0: And the Commerce Department also says overall economic growth is slowing down. GDP increased by an annual rate of 1.5% in the second quarter of the year. Keep in mind, though, consumers power the economy, and consumer spending has been very resilient. One sign that we are seeing in this data is that consumers are dipping into their savings to help pay for some of these higher prices.
1: ABC's Elizabeth Schulze. The federal government is warning communities about cyber threats to water systems after 30 plants in Minnesota were hit with cyber attacks. Multiple U.S. officials tell ABC News the attacks may be linked to Iran. Colin Gray, the father of Georgia teenager Colt Gray, who carried out a deadly mass shooting at his high school, has been sentenced to 15 years in prison. Prosecutors say he provided the rifle used in the 2024 attack, where two students were killed. This is ABC News. 10 people are facing charges for alleged locker room hazing incidents at a high school in Wincote, Pennsylvania, near Philadelphia. ABC's Armando Garcia reports.
2: Four coaches and six players on the Cheltenham High School football team have been indicted by a grand jury after a 15-year-old student told one of the coaches he had been jumped by his teammates in the locker room in September 2025.
3: The juvenile victim described the incident as being punched, kicked, and stomped in the head and the groin with cleats, forcing him to curl up to protect himself and his head.
2: The district attorney says the alleged high school attackers also used a broomstick against the victim.
3: There has been reluctance by most parties, adults and juveniles, to tell what they knew, what they saw, what they heard.
4: Armando Garcia, ABC News, New York.
1: The school superintendent says those responsible are being held accountable through the criminal justice system. The Trump administration today announced a new campaign encouraging military veterans to become truck drivers. Dave Packer, ABC News.
5: Seattle's police chief resigns. The latest from City Hall after Nate Connors at the traffic desk.
6: It is a busy one today, Aaron. Let's see. Bellevue to Everett, an hour and 20-minute commute, and we're solid from I-90 all the way to that Alderwood interchange. Seattle to Everett, just under an hour and 55 minutes. It's heavy from Northgate in through Mill Creek. So South 5 heading into Seattle, heavy from Northgate to I-90. But Linwood to Seattle taking you an hour. This is just a real thick backup. Head over to 99. That'll save you some time, but it is packed prior to the Aurora Bridge down to the stadiums. North 5, we're heavy from the north end of Boeing Field now to the Ship Canal Bridge. 45 minutes to get through this. Northbound 99, you're bumper to bumper from the West Seattle Bridge to the stadiums. That tunnel has cleared out. Seattle to Federal Way at 35 minutes. Renton to Puyallup on the Valley Freeway, a 45-minute drive. It's also 45 minutes from Tacoma into Olympia. Cairo News Radio, real-time traffic. I'm Nate Connors.
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5: Good evening, I'm Aaron Granillo. The resignation of former Seattle Police Chief Sean Barnes is not sitting well among many city council members. Council President Joy Hollingsworth says now is not the right time to replace the police chief in the wake of Sunday's shooting at the Bight of Seattle.
8: When a city is grieving and you are coming off of an emotional and traumatic experience, to make leadership changes in this moment can seem very irrational and a little bit reckless.
5: Not yet clear why Mayor Katie Wilson asked Barnes to resign. Councilmember Maritza Rivera.
9: I think this was poorly handled and it shows her inexperience. I think the whole situation has been amateur, and I can't imagine how this looks or feels to our residents.
5: Now, Mayor Wilson has called an 11 o'clock news conference for tomorrow when she is set to introduce Interim Chief Andre Sales. He joined Seattle Police just last year after serving as Chief of Police in Beloit, Wisconsin. Major breakthrough in a Pierce County homicide investigation. The sheriff's office says 21-year-old Brandon Torres Mesa was arrested in Mexico in connection with the fatal shooting of 17-year-old Braylon Diaz in Parkland back in May. Diaz was shot and killed after being robbed of his necklace. Torres Mesa, now back in the U.S., will be extradited to Washington to face charges. State Supreme Court rules Washington State University had a legal duty to protect a freshman who died from alcohol poisoning during a fraternity hazing ritual back in 2019. Here's Cairo News Radio's Frank Lindsay.
10: Washington's Supreme Court says WSU can be held liable in the hazing death of Jolaine Houts' 19-year-old son, Sam Martinez.
11: I remember covering my head with my arms and sinking to the pavement on my knees and wailing until I was hoarse.
10: Her son's death led to the passage of Sam's Law, which requires university employees in our state to report hazing. And this 5-4 ruling from the state's high court allows his family's wrongful death lawsuit to go to trial. Frank Lindsay, Cairo News Radio.
5: University says its legal counsel will review and analyze the court's decision before determining what to do next. To your forecast now, sunshine at this hour, more sunny skies for tomorrow. Highs for Friday will be in the low 80s. Come this weekend, temperatures dropping down to the low 70s. We'll see clouds and even some showers at times. Right now, 77 in downtown Seattle. 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
12: Welcome to Hour 3 of the John Curley Show. I'm Spike O'Neill, sitting in for John Curley today. We thank Aaron Granillo for the news desk and Jacob for helping out producing the show today. Andrew, of course, great job as always. Music's wonderful. Aaron Granillo, did you say there's a chance of cloud and rain Saturday, Sunday?
5: Yes, sir.
12: At Seafair?
5: Yeah, could see the low show.
12: So the low, that's right, they do. They move the show lower to the deck, which is nice. I was watching the Blue Angels actually this afternoon. They had a little bit of a flyover today. Between 3 and 4, they had a full formation, 1 through 6 jets involved in the practice. I saw them fly right over the station.
5: You had time to go outside today?
12: Between the end of Jake and Spike and then the John Curley Show, okay. I spent 8 minutes on the sidewalk out front looking up. It was one, they flew over in the Missing Mare formation, which is a nice dedication, custom show for Seattle here. Hope you got the joke.
5: Love that.
12: There's no greater feeling, man, than these guys when they come to town and that the sound of the jets and the precision and the expertise that's shown, and the crowd loves it. I know there's a movement in town to not have the Blue Angels here anymore. There's a billboard. I'm hoping they can fly over like they did in Florida and let the jet wash take that billboard down. I understand people's concerns, but it's a tradition I hope doesn't go anywhere. I'm glad to be that we're still a part of their world.
5: Yeah, I grew up in Seward Park. Those Blue Angels would fly right over my house. They would wake me up July, every August. I'd be like, yep. There they are.
12: Wake you up in the afternoon because you're a teenager.
5: Exactly. Of course.
12: Yeah.
5: I feel like they arrived a little earlier back in those days, but perhaps.
12: You mean in the day, you mean? The day. Yeah, okay.
5: Yeah. Perhaps I was just sleeping until like noon as a teenager. I guess that's possible.
12: When we had our home, my wife and I had our home on Queen Anne, our first home together, and they would fly over Queen Anne Hill. And I swear you could look up and look into the cockpit of these jets they come over in their, you know, their. Not inverted completely, but it's kind of a side view of the, and you could see the air, the gas mask. It's something I hope we never lose, and they're the greatest thing going. Tomorrow, 3:15 to 4:30, a full show performance warm up on Friday. Same on Saturday. Same on Sunday. 3:15 to 4:30, and as been mentioned, there's no closure of I-90. Thanks, Sully, giving us those details, right? Because they've changed their flight pattern. They don't have to close down I-90 to view the Angels over the lake.
13: Oh yeah, I think it was Sully that was saying if you time it just right, you could maybe watch the performance from the light rail.
12: You got to be on the light rail, but you really got to time it because you're going to be across the lake for about 80 seconds if I'm not mistaken, you know. And they have to fly over just at that moment, but it'd be a pretty cool way to see the Blue Angels. It'd be nice. Thanks, Aaron. To recap the news of the day, as the day has evolved, we woke up this morning with news that the Seattle Chief of Police, Sean Barnes, had been fired by Mayor Katie Wilson. This is fallout from Sunday's gang-related mass shooting at Seattle Center. Then it was, as the day went forward, there was talk from local black community leaders who had a meeting with the mayor this morning. Our own Luke Ducey was down covering that news information as we got it from you, where they warned the mayor that this was a bad idea and a bad look, and they asked the mayor to reconsider her, at that time, reported firing of Sean Barnes. But then as the day moved on and we all had questions about who knew what, when, where, why didn't we hear any of this sooner, blah, blah, blah. It was announced almost 2 hours ago by Mayor Wilson's office that she had accepted the resignation letter of Chief Sean Barnes. In that letter, which a portion of which was quoted by the mayor's office when they made they announced the press release. That the mayor had, and I won't paraphrase the chief's letter, the portion of his resignation letter, but to say that the mayor will have a full press conference tomorrow morning, since the mayor's announcement that she has accepted the resignation letter of Sean Barnes, various city council members who had just moments prior to the mayor's announcement of the resignation letter had said that this was a terrible idea, from the mayor, as far as they knew at that point. Various city council members said, as far as we know, the mayor has asked for the resignation letter. As far as we know, he is still, Chief Barnes, still the chief of police in Seattle. We're reading and reporting these quotes from Seattle city council members, and 2 minutes later, we get this information that the resignation has indeed been accepted. Again, 11 o'clock press conference tomorrow morning. Our own Cairo News reporters will be in the room asking the questions you want answers to, like who knew what went on Sunday night and why wasn't that information conveyed to the public?
13: I'm intrigued to, I'm cynical about how many answers we'll really get in this situation, right? But particularly based on the press release, Katie Wilson seems to be framing herself as, you know, they're all saying nice things about each other to some extent, right?
12: And that's go ahead, I'm sorry.
13: And it's also this is a personnel issue, right? So and oftentimes the employer is very hesitant to say anything specific about the nature of their parting ways with a particular employee.
12: That's fair, but my questions aren't about why you fired them questions are, because it's been reported that as of 7 p.m. at 7:45 p.m. SPD told the reporters on site at Seattle Center that they were holding any information pending the arrival of dignitaries. Mm-hmm. I want answers to that. Why Chief Barnes was asked to resign, whether it was too much time out of town, whether it was, you know, aggression toward a reporter on Monday's press conference, whether it was failure to notify the community. Was that the police department's decision? Mm-hmm. Is that the mayor's office decision? I want to know why we weren't made aware of the potential danger of the community. Those are the questions I want answers to, and I hope that we'll get those as soon as possible.
13: We also, just on this topic, so one piece of news that comes out of it is that they do have to announce an interim chief, who we now know the name of as Andre Sales. The Seattle Times, just within the last few minutes, has posted a story with a little bit of background. We already had looked up his resume.
12: Yeah, on the Seattle Police Department website.
13: Yeah. From Beloit, Wisconsin. The Seattle Times has confirmed what we speculated, which is, you know, he was just down the road, just down I-90 from Madison, which is where Sean Barnes come from. It was definitely, you know, a Sean Barnes hire, and then that he brought him over here. The Seattle Times also reporting Katie Wilson saying that Barnes also said, yeah, this is the guy who should, this is who you should have step in for the moment.
12: Okay.
13: They're also pointing out, as we mentioned, Beloit, a city of 36,000 people, about 70 sworn officers, whereas Seattle population were close to 800,000 now. Roughly, he'll be managing for the interim 1,000 officers. So It's certainly a difference of scale. He's a 20 years experienced officer, but these are, yeah.
12: Yeah, to John's point, to John Curley's point earlier in the show, John was the first guest we had on the show, on the John Curley Show, which I still cannot, my mind boggles. and John made a great point that the police chief of a large city really doesn't have a lot of jobs other than, you know, almost figureheadish.
13: Sure.
12: As the mayor's representative to the city, if you will. And that just because acting chief Sales has small town experience, he does have experience communicating with the public. He's got experience in anti-gun violence task force, mm-hmm. gang task force. He's a member of the SWAT team. He's versed in the attributes that a law enforcement officer needs, as well as an administrator needs in this city.
13: And to your point, this is something that we had a listener named Dennis in the 253 said something similar. I think the idea this had anything to do with Barnes's absence is absurd. Let's face it, a police chief could work remotely 80% of the time. He/she can get daily updates and briefings from their staff. They don't have daily contact with the line officers and have nothing to do with investigations, etc. You know, I would take issue with some of these, but the idea that the police chief, I think a lot of people relate to your boss's boss. You don't talk to them a whole lot. If you know what I mean,
12: absolutely.
13: Like a lot of these people that they're having higher level discussions, you know, whether or not that's an appropriate way to lead or not, I think that's ultimately a discussion that was being had at the level of the city.
12: Yeah.
13: But yeah, it is one way to manage. And sometimes you don't need to be that hands on.
12: And it may have been just one of many elements that led the mayor to ask for the chief's resignation, was the fact that he was at so many different work related conferences around the country as a member of the Black law enforcement community. He was at the National Organization of Black Law Enforcement Executives. It's where he was. Chief Barnes was in Dallas on this weekend when the Sunday shooting took place. And imagine that Chief Sales, interim Chief Sales, who is also a black executive in the law enforcement community. That's, mm-hmm. I'm sure they, not just that he was 90 minutes up the road in Beloit, Wisconsin. I'm sure they also had a lot of interactions at these various events.
13: Yeah.
12: You know, as a black chief of police in America, you are a keynote speaker. You're a much sought after speaker. You know, you have an obligation to that community. And of course, you have the first obligation, and first and foremost, is to the city you're employed by. It's our tax dollars expecting the chief to make sure that the organization is run effectively. But you've also, Chief Barnes has an obligation to his community of black law enforcement officers to be an example, to lead in that arena as well. And it's just, there was too many, Chief Barnes seems to have been pulled in too many directions between his family in Chicago, his commitment to the black law enforcement community, his commitment to Seattle. At some point, you got to make some concessions. Was that enough to ask for resignation? We'll find out tomorrow when Mayor Wilson clarifies why she sought this action and why she accepted the resignation letter, Chief Barnes.
13: Can I ask you, what do you think Andre Sales' feeling was learning that he would be the interim police chief? I asked this question because we talked about it, I think, in a previous hour. The history of police chiefs in Seattle, recent history, you've got Carmen Best, followed by, I'll stick to the
12: Chief Diaz.
13: Diaz and now and Barnes. Not a lot of people ending their tenures
12: on their own terms.
13: Exactly.
12: Yeah. Okay.
13: If nothing else. Yes. Yeah. Good. Yes.
12: A lot of breakups. Not a lot of happy ever afters. Yeah. I would venture to postulate that every chief who takes that job takes it with the assumption that they're the guy that's going to fix this, that they're the guy that's going to be, you know, I can do this. I'm up for this job. I'm qualified for this job. My heart's in this job. I'm going to right this ship. The city deserves consistency and competency in its leadership with law enforcement community. And he's a guy who's, you know, he's been the chief police in a small town. He came with Chief Barnes from the Midwest. Chief Barnes thought enough of his relationship with him that he thought to make him an assistant chief, a deputy chief, rather, and that he's up to the job. It was reported just a few moments ago that Chief Barnes in the Seattle Times, that Chief Barnes recommends if I'm not your guy, don't miss this guy.
13: Yeah.
12: Don't let his association with me cloud your judgment. Give this guy a shot. And I'm sure they'll have a national search for a new chief of police for Seattle. And I'm sure that Chief Sales will be, if he wants it, recommended or applying for this job.
13: Starts with,
12: And time in the chair does help a guy. That's how Diaz got the gig. He was an acting chief. He became chief.
13: True, yeah.
12: You know, he couldn't stop writing love notes and leaving them in company cars.
13: That's the allegation. Oh, my
12: God. We deserve. We have. Come on.
13: Yeah, and I
12: deserve a night out with some flowers and a steak dinner. Come on, chief. I'm sorry.
13: And I should say, you know, I lump Carmen Best in there in a way that's perhaps unfair to her. It's hard to parse that particular scandal because it does seem it may have been more of a Durkin thing, but her text messages were wrapped up and they got deleted somehow. No,
12: absolutely. We're talking about the missing text messages, the destruction of government property and so much as deleting text messages, which were paramount to an investigation and disclosure of why the city surrendered a part of its community in the CHOP and that district of the police department to the citizens of Seattle during the summer of unrest.
13: Well, it just... So much of the job, you end up tied to an administration that you don't have a lot of agency over how they behave or how disciplined they are. And this was a point that Angela made filling in on Gene Ursula this morning, you know, her dad being someone, a police officer who was considered for the chiefdom, I don't know how you say it exactly, of whatever place he was working, and he turned the opportunity down specifically because I don't want to work with that mayor. And I don't know, it's
12: that's a back of our minds, all of our minds thought about how we fill this seat now. You know, do you want to work with this administration, with this mayor who has shown no proclivity for competency in almost any aspect of her job?
13: And I think if particularly when you're looking at the Best situation where assuming the best of intentions on her part or giving her the benefit of the doubt, perhaps she's complicit in whatever was going on there too. But just so much of you live or die by to your point, the competency of this administration.
12: I mean, you advise and then the administrator, whether it's the mayor or the governor or the president, you advise and whatever the leader decides, you go and execute that plan. You take that in the streets and make it work.
13: do you want to hear from any listeners? We got a lot of letters.
12: Let's do that. Absolutely. Yeah. You bet.
13: Error code 253. A few months ago, I listened to Chief Barnes's interview on the Gene Ursula show. I was rather impressed, and my takeaway is he's a real leader. At the end of the interview, G asked a question, how long can Seattle hold on to him? That is a prescient question. I think the only person that should resign is Mayor Wilson. We as a community should be grieving from a horrible weekend, yet the best police chief that Seattle has had in years walks off. No, the mayor needs to walk off. Just 3 weeks ago, we were celebrating the best city host for the FIFA World Cup. My, how quickly we have fallen. It's sad. It's frustrating.
12: And to that, thank you very much, 253. To that point about us being, the best host city in FIFA World Cup in 2026 in America. That was almost in spite of Mayor Wilson and her hesitancy to use the cameras available to the city for security in the stadium district. Mm. I mean, it took federal agencies and state agencies and experts in their field to come in and convince this mayor of 11 host cities in America. We can't be the only one that doesn't rely on all the tools and assets to keep the patrons and the visitors to the city safe. That makes us the soft target that ne'er-do-well doers look for. Mm. And, so we had this amazing experience with Seattle. They say almost 3 million people came into Seattle over the course of World Cup, whether it's locals coming into the downtown area or visiting the district, the waterfront, the watch parties, all over town, visitors from out of town. We did it. We did it right. But almost in spite of Mayor Wilson's leadership, she had to be dragged kicking and screaming to turning on the cameras. And the lack of cameras at Seattle Center is why we don't know today who we're looking for, how many people we're looking for in the aftermath of the shooting Sunday night at Seattle Center. Hmm. So again, I ask, Mayor Wilson, will you listen to wise advice? Will you dig your heels in? And again, tomorrow morning's press conference, I still want to know why. Mm-hmm. Why we weren't told for 5 hours. My kid was working at Seattle Center Sunday.
13: Mm, so my, scary,
12: my,
13: yeah.
12: kid, my kid is a usher at the Seattle Science Center.
13: Wow.
12: And so, I hear the news and I'm texting with my kid. We're fine.
13: Wow.
12: Yeah. It was between visitors. They had closed the daytime. They were preparing for the nighttime IMAX and laser shows that they show at Seattle Center. So at that point, my kid was, they closed for the night. They send people home.
13: Yeah.
12: Then you hear they're looking for an active shooter that may have run toward IMAX. And I'm thinking, oh my God.
13: I understand the conversations around or people wanting to have these security cameras. At the same time, they are not preventative. Do you know what I mean?
12: They're not. I'm with you. We spoke to the president of the Seattle Police Officers Guild, President Lowe, and I apologize.
13: Oh, Ken.
12: Ken. Yeah, Ken. And he said, look, they're not preventative, but oftentimes they're the only witness to a crime.
13: Okay.
12: And with regard, Chief Barnes, former Chief Barnes, said there are 80 eyewitness tips that have come in with regard to the center shooting this Sunday. He said we've got conflicting stories, so we have to compare similarities between these stories to get some kind of a amalgamated framework of who we're looking for. With cameras, you wouldn't need that. Mm. You'd have proof.
13: Okay, yeah.
12: So tomorrow morning, 11 o'clock.
13: That's right.
12: Can't wait. I can't wait. And you shouldn't have to wait any longer either. Real-time traffic, Nate Connors, how's it looking, buddy?
6: It's looking pretty rough out there. Bellevue to Everett, an hour and 10 minutes, and we're slow from Bellevue all the way to that Alderwood interchange. Seattle to Everett, 1 hour, and it's solid from Northgate into Mill Creek. Everett to Marysville, struggling as well. A half hour to make this typical backup between 526 and 528, but it is heavier than normal. Eastbound 522 is bumper-to-bumper from 145th and Lake City Way all the way into Kenmore. That's a 3 miles solid backup. South 5 into Seattle, it's a parking lot from Northgate to I-90. Linwood to Seattle is 1 hour and 5 minutes. North 5, you're packed from the north end of Boeing Field to the Ship Canal Bridge. At Olive Way, we have a new stall right in the center lane. Adding to this, about 45 minutes to clear this. And crossing the lake from Bellevue, 35 minutes on 520. You're packed from 84th to I-5. Half hour on I-90, where it's heavy from Island Crest Way to I-5. Cairo News Radio, real-time traffic. I'm Nate Connors.
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0: Someone had a birthday.
2: Yep, 50. Can't believe it.
0: 50 years of wisdom.
2: Great segue. We have a health reminder from the CDC.
0: Pneumococcal vaccination is recommended for adults 50 or older. Says here, we're over 6 times more likely to be hospitalized with pneumococcal pneumonia than adults under 50.
2: I don't love those odds.
0: Same. Look what I found. Pfizer's Prevnar 20 is proven to help protect adults against pneumococcal pneumonia and invasive pneumococcal disease in just one dose. And millions have already gotten it.

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1: Good evening. I'm Aaron Granillo. For the first time today, we are hearing directly from Seattle Mayor Katie Wilson after she announced the resignation of former police chief Sean Barnes.
2: This afternoon, I received and accepted the resignation of Chief Barnes.
1: Her office releasing that video statement acknowledging a lapse in communication on the nights of the Bite of Seattle shooting on Sunday.
2: The public should have heard sooner about outstanding suspects and the status of the Seattle Center campus. We will be working with SPD to ensure that communications go out much sooner in the future should anything like this happen again.
1: Wilson thanked Barnes for his service but did not fully explain why she requested his resignation. Council President Joy Hollingsworth called that a reckless decision.
3: I think this point in time, this is not the appropriate call that we need to be doing as a city, and it's not sending the proper message to residents.
1: Mayor Wilson is holding a news conference tomorrow at 11. That's when she'll introduce Deputy Chief Andre Sales as interim chief. Of course, we will carry that news conference live tomorrow at 11. A second person is charged in connection with the shooting of a 2-year-old boy in Tacoma.
4: On March 31st, the boy was hit in the chest when somebody fired into the Village at Soda Apartments along South 96th Street. He survived but suffered a broken rib, which was pushed into one of his lungs. Pierce County prosecutors have charged 25-year-old Avery Allen Lucas McDaniel with assault and unlawful possession of a firearm. The News Tribune reports another suspect who was arrested earlier this year allegedly fired into the apartment and that the target was somebody he'd been fighting with. Investigators say McDaniel was at the scene too. He pleaded not guilty, and his bail was set at $150,000. Frank Lindsay, Cairo News Radio.
1: Amazon posted more than $200 billion in quarterly revenue. That is up 20% from a year ago, beating Wall Street expectations. Amazon Web Services led the charge, growing nearly 37%. That's its best quarter in 4.5 years, powered by surging demand for artificial intelligence. CEO Andy Jassy told investors AWS still has a lot of room to grow.
5: We long believed AWS could become a few $100 billion revenue business, and now believe it'll be at least double that, and very possibly be a $1 trillion annual revenue business for us in time.
1: Amazon stock jumped about 10% in after-hours trading. Now to the real-time traffic desk, here's Nate Connors.
6: This one brought to us by Seattle Sports. Bellevue to Everett, we're down to 55 minutes, and is still slow from Bellevue to Alderwood, but obviously starting to pick up the pace here. Seattle to Everett, also 55 minutes. We're solid from Northgate all the way into Mill Creek. Everett to Marysville, we're struggling at a half-hour commute this evening with a heavy backup from 526 to 528. As you head into Seattle from the north end, South 5, we're barely moving from Northgate to I-90. In fact, it's 1 hour and 5 minutes from Linwood in the downtown. And now the off-ramp at 50th there in the U-District is partially blocked from a new collision. North 5, packed from the north end of Boeing Field to the Ship Canal Bridge. We cleared our stall at Olive Way out of your way, but we're still looking at 40 minutes to get through this. Bellevue to South Center is at 40 minutes. Bumper to bumper from 520 through Cold Creek Parkway. From there, you're still crowded into the Renton S-curves, and then another backup in South Center. Renton to Puyallup on the Valley Freeway, plan on 45 minutes. We've got a pretty solid backup from Renton all the way into Sumner. Gets real thick there at State Route 18. Download the Seattle Sports app to stay in the know with the latest news, scores, and opinions about your favorite teams. 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I'm Nate Connors.
1: Forecast for the next couple of days looks good. We are looking at clear skies for tonight. More sunshine tomorrow. Highs in the low 80s for Friday. Low 70s on Saturday and Sunday for Seafair weekend. Could see some clouds and even a couple of showers, mainly on Saturday. Right now, 78 degrees in downtown Seattle. I'm Aaron Granillo, Cairo News Radio.
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9: 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Aaron Granillo, you're still sitting in the chair, but I'm so locked in.

0: door. So if I got this straight, and I appreciate your reporting on this, there's a announcement from the mayor's office.
1: That's right. Yeah, she's calling a press conference for tomorrow morning at 11. But
0: she's waiting for dignitaries. I couldn't help pass that joke
1: good
0: up.
1: One, Spike. Perhaps. But no, I mean, this is obviously, we've been reporting on this all day. Every news outlet has. We had internal sources telling us that the mayor had been fired. Now we got the word that
2: the chief had been fired.
1: I'm sorry.
0: I started that yesterday.
1: Yeah, boy.
0: It's contagious.
2: So easy to conflate them.
1: Thank you so much. That the chief, Sean Barnes, had been fired. Now we have the official resignation letter from Chief Sean Barnes.
0: Do we have that, or we just have the mayor alluding to that?
1: There is at least a portion of the statement here in this statement from the mayor. It says, the men and women of this department show up every single day with professionalism and dedication. What they did in the aftermath of the Bite of Seattle tragedy reflects the very best of who they are. I am proud of them. I have deep faith in the future of this department. It goes on to say that Seattle is committed to building a department that is connected to the communities it serves. I hope this transition gives the city and this department the opportunity to return full focus to what matters most, addressing youth gun violence and preventing more tragedies. It has more in there, but that's the gist of it.
2: So to be clear, that is a quote from Chief Barnes. So they are quoting Chief Barnes.
0: So that is, thank you for the update on that. That just boggles the mind to me personally. When the chief says to his subordinates last night, I've been fired.
1: Yeah. Well, and I mean, as you saw all the news today, there are many people who are not happy with this, including pretty much every council member that we've heard from so far. Let me just read you a quote from council member Maritza Rivera, who was on the public safety committee, mind you, along with Rob Saka. But she says, this is a quote from Maritza Rivera. The impulsive and reckless decision to fire Chief Sean Barnes is the latest in a series of missteps, including her inadequate response to serious gun violence in our city. It goes on to say, her lack of experience, her incompetence have led to poor decision making and put the safety of our communities at risk. Again, that is just from one council member, Maritza Rivera. We've heard from several others, including Rob Saka, who called it reckless. The council president, Joy Hollingsworth, also calling it a reckless decision, saying this is not the right time to fire the chief in light of the active investigation surrounding the shooting at the Bite of Seattle. And also we have a major event coming up this
0: weekend. The biggest event of the year.
1: The Seafair.
0: The biggest event of every calendar year of Seattle. Frank Lindsay joins us now, news director.
3: Yeah, Aaron, I just wanted to add to what you guys are talking about with Maritza Rivera. Mm-hmm. I spoke with her just a few minutes ago, and she echoed the comments she made in her statement. And as I hung up with her, the press release from the mayor came out. And so I called Councilmember Rivera back. I said, have you seen this? And she pulled it up while I'm talking to her.
0: Oh, so she's digesting it.
3: But okay. What she had, she did say she's not familiar with Assistant Chief Sales, so she can't comment on his selection as interim chief. But what she had told me was about Chief Barnes. She's got no problem, she says, with him as a chief. She says he's been a great partner and has been good to work with from her perspective. And she hasn't been told why Mayor Wilson wanted him out.
1: Yeah.
3: And so
0: there's been no clarification for cause from the mayor's office.
3: Not yet.
0: Maybe 11 o'clock tomorrow morning.
1: I would imagine.
0: If we're lucky enough.
1: Yeah.
0: John Curley was just on with us because it's the John Curley Show and he's nice enough to call in. He speculated that the I won't resign gave Chief Barnes, former Chief Barnes, so much leverage in this situation. If he is willing then to resign after last night conveying to subordinates in his department, I was fired. There's a lot we don't know. And I think most of it, and I get to speculate, that's my role here at the station, is the lack of communication between the community from the 6 o'clock shooting at the Seattle Center on Sunday to the 11 o'clock press avail featuring dignitaries as backup singers. Might have been the Pips up there for all the good they did. The lack of communication, does this indicate to any of you guys, maybe you are at liberty to speculate, that Chief Barnes possibly had a hand in why the city wasn't updated from a public safety perspective? It was my assumption, since Chief Barnes was refusing to resign, that directive to not inform the community until there was a gathering at 11 o'clock was a directive from the mayor's office.
3: I don't see personally. I don't know.
0: Yeah. We don't know.
3: I don't see what
0: we have a right to know, though, right?
3: Absolutely. I mean, the flow of information here. The infamous delay on Sunday night, and then that barrage of news conferences we got, where by
0: every 5 hours after that, like I was taking a dietetic medicine or something.
3: And the information there, honestly, is stuff we already knew a couple hours before they came out to talk. So it's been definitely.
0: Well, the things it's amazing the things we still don't know. Like, for example, if we're looking for one suspect or more than one suspect, what that suspect may look like, gender, age, height, whatever, national or ethnicity. We don't know any of these things. And the chief then resigns.
1: Mm-hmm. We don't know why. And of course, that infamous interaction with the reporter as well, we would think that possibly could be a factor in all of this as well.
0: But we don't know. That's not a fireable offense.
1: We don't know.
0: Okay, thank you both, gentlemen. Yep. Aaron Granillo, Frank Lindsay, thank you both very, very much. It's an ongoing story, and you're as befuddled as we are, and we do this for a living. So I can imagine what you poor folks at home are thinking today. As we go, let's right now go to real-time traffic desk with Nate Connors. One thing we can guarantee you is that Nate will help you avoid any troubles on your way home. Nate, how's it going?
4: It's still rough out there, Spike. Bellevue to Everett is at 55 minutes. We're slow from Bellevue to Alderwood. Seattle to Everett down to 45 minutes, but it's still solid from Northgate up into Mill Creek. South 5, we're barely moving from Northgate to I-90. Linwood to Seattle has gone down just a bit, but still a lengthy 55-minute commute. The off-ramp to 50th is still partially blocked from a collision. North 5, packed from the north end of Boeing Field to the Ship Canal Bridge. 35 minutes gets you through this. Crossing the lake from Bellevue to Seattle, a half hour on both bridge routes. Bellevue to South Center, 40 minutes. Bumper to bumper from 520 through Cold Creek Parkway. Then you'll thin out, but you're not in the clear until you get down toward the Renton S curves. And then we're in another thick backup there in South Center approaching I-5. And North 405 in South Center is packed from I-5 through the Renton S curves. 40 minutes from South Center into Bellevue. Cairo News Radio, real-time traffic. I'm Nate Connors.
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0: Welcome back to the John Curley Show. I'm Spike O'Neill filling in on this breaking news day. So just to recap, on the heels of a statement from numerous members of Seattle City Council calling Mayor Wilson's reported termination of Police Chief Sean Barnes reckless and irresponsible and ill-timed, we were received a press announcement from the mayor's office just moments ago from Office of Mayor Katie B. Wilson that she accepted a letter of resignation from Seattle Police Chief Sean Barnes. Chief Barnes was appointed by Bruce Harrell in late 2024 and has made substantial contributions to public safety in Seattle. And this is from a direct quote from Chief Barnes' resignation letter. It has been an honor to serve Seattle Police Department and this city. The men and women of this department show up every single day with professionalism and dedication. And what they did in the aftermath of the Bite of Seattle tragedy reflects the very best of who we are. I'm proud of them. I have deep faith in the future of this department and in the version of community-based policing that it's taking that is taking root here. There will be a press conference tomorrow morning at 11 o'clock from the mayor's office. And I'm hoping at that point, and I can guarantee you that a press conference, there will be members of our reporting team down there to ask the mayor.
2: Absolutely.
0: What changed from last evening when the report was or the asking for the chief's resignation and his refusal to do so? His then communication to his subordinates that he had been fired. That story breaking throughout the city through various news outlets and reporting sources. Something is something that we don't know, and we deserve to know. And tomorrow morning's press conference at 11 o'clock with Mayor Wilson, we'll see if we can actually get answers to these questions. Because if this chief, we all assumed, at least from the opinion side of this radio station's responsibility to the community, that the mayor's decision to ask for the chief's resignation was perhaps an opportunity to grab a fall guy, someone to fall on the sword for this administration's mishandling or the city's mishandling of the post-shooting environment of Sunday evening, when the city, for 5 hours, there were people hunkered down in bars and businesses around the Seattle Center. Police were still looking for an active shooter. We didn't know who or how many. We still don't at this point. And that's a genuine shortcoming. And is that a shortcoming of this police department with its responsibility to inform the city from a perspective of public safety? The chief resigns, which leads me to speculate, and I love that I get to do that, that perhaps there was some responsibility and some decision from within the police department itself to withhold or to hold public announcements of conditions and the situation until the inevitable 11 o'clock press conference. As opposed to notifying, reporting today earlier from various media sources, Seattle police ready to make an announcement at 7:30. They were told to hold for dignitaries. The Seattle officer of information, public information officer, said, look, we're holding up for the arrival of dignitaries to make this address. Mayor Wilson then said, we can't have the address. We can't do something here at Seattle Center because it's not safe. Seattle police hadn't secured the area. And doesn't mean you can't announce to the public that there may be an active shooter in the community, to update for safety and information reasons from another location. Have it at City Hall steps. If the center's not safe, issue a press release, issue a text alert to the community. All these things, these are still questions that we deserve answers to. Hopefully tomorrow morning at 11 o'clock we'll start to unravel this bag of snakes and get answers to the questions we deserve to have. It's John Curley Show. I'm Spike O'Neill.
2: That's right.
0: Brought to you by caffeine and lots of it. Let's now go to the... Let's go to the traffic desk. Nate Connors, how you doing, brother?
4: I'm doing good, Spike. We're still seeing heavy backups comparable to our peak afternoon commute. We're nearing the end of the afternoon drive. Here we go, Bellevue to Everett. 50 minutes. We're slow from Bellevue into Totem Lake, and then from there, it's scattered into Alderwood. Seattle to Everett, 45 minutes, still solid. We'll call it closer to 1:30 if they're in Northgate, almost into Shoreline now, into South Everett now. Linwood to Seattle, we're down to 45 minutes, but it is a hefty backup still from Northgate to I-90. At the John Lewis Memorial Pedestrian Overpass in Northgate, we have a crash. It's on the right shoulder, but it's causing traffic to jam up pretty good at the scene. North 5 into Seattle, packed at the Michigan Curve now to the Ship Canal Bridge. 35 minutes to clear downtown. Southbound 99, we're bumper to bumper just prior to the Aurora Bridge to the stadiums. Northbound 99 is packed from the West Seattle Bridge to South Lake Union. Seattle to Federal Way, a half hour. Cairo News Radio, real-time traffic. I'm Nate Connors.
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31: 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This is Ricky Rubio, point guard for the Phoenix Suns.
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34: General nominee Todd Blanche. Two holdouts on the Senate Judiciary Committee say they won't approve until they get in writing a commitment from Blanche that the $1.8 billion anti-weaponization fund is dead, along with limits on the sweeping order barring tax audits targeting President Trump and his family. A judge in Georgia handed Colin Gray a 15-year prison sentence Thursday for giving his son Colt Gray the gun that was used in the Appalachian High School mass shooting. Judge Nicholas Prim.
35: You were convicted because the warning lights were flashing brighter and brighter. and you didn't get him help, and you didn't remove his access to the guns.
34: President Trump posting on social media his newly formed multinational Board of Peace has reached an agreement for the complete disarmament of Hamas and all armed groups in Gaza. This is ABC News. The Department of Justice is asking a secretive and never-before-used court to push for the deportation of an Afghan woman allegedly tied to an ISIS-inspired terrorist plot.
0: Congress established the Alien Terrorist Removal Court 30 years ago, but it's never seen a case. That is, until now. Department of Justice lawyers appeared in a packed courtroom on Thursday to push for the deportation of an Afghan woman who they say planned an ISIS-inspired mass shooting on Election Day in 2024. No ruling from the judge yet, though the case will likely test the functions of the court, which allows the government to use classified evidence without revealing the materials or being challenged on how the evidence was collected. Peter Harlambus, ABC News.
34: Sean Diddy Combs' prison release has been moved up a month to January 2028, according to federal inmate records. It's the second time his release has been adjusted after originally being set for May of 2028. The rap mogul appealing his conviction on two counts of transportation to engage in prostitution. Dave Packer, ABC News.
1: Well, it is official. Seattle's police chief is out. Reaction from City Hall after Nate Connors at the traffic desk.
2: Thanks, Aaron. This report brought to you by Cairo News Radio app. Bellevue to Everett, we're down to 45 minutes. Half hour to Linwood. And we've got scattered backups between Bellevue and Bothell now. Seattle to Everett, also at 45. Half hour to Linwood as well, with scattered backups closer to 130th in Northgate into Mill Creek. Everett to Marysville, we're down to 20 minutes. It is still crowded, though, from 526 to 528, but we are picking up the pace. Linwood to Seattle, still a lengthy 50-minute drive with a relentless backup from Northgate to I-90. North 5, you're barely moving from the Michigan Curve to the Ship Canal Bridge. 35 minutes to get through this. Crossing the lake, westbound 520 jams up about mid-span to I-5. Westbound 90, you're heavy from Island Crest Way to I-5. Bellevue to Renton on 405s at 35 minutes. It is still heavy from 520 down to the VMAC. And North 405, bumper to bumper through South Center and through the Renton S-curves. 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
1: Good evening, I'm Aaron Granillo. After a full day of speculation, Seattle's mayor made it official in a video statement. Katie Wilson announcing the resignation of former Seattle Police Chief Sean Barnes, thanking him for his service.
3: Chief Barnes came to Seattle with a genuine belief in community policing as a philosophy. He arrived with a clear vision of what a department grounded in trust and accountability could look like.
1: But Wilson did not fully clarify why she asked Barnes to resign. She's expected to give more details on her decision during an 11 o'clock news conference tomorrow, when she'll also introduce Deputy Chief Andre Sales as interim chief. Many city council members say they did not hear from the mayor before any decisions about Sean Barnes' future were made. Among them, Maritza Rivera.
4: Councilmember Rivera learned about the mayor's press release, which confirmed that Sean Barnes had resigned, from Cairo News Radio moments after it came out.
5: It just was poor decision-making based on her lack of experience and incompetency.
4: And she says in the release, Wilson didn't explain what prompted all this.
5: That's not how you treat your residents. This is a big deal.
4: Rivera says she would have had no problem with Barnes staying on as chief. She says he's been responsive, and from her perspective, he's been a good partner. Frank Lindsay, Cairo News Radio.
1: Now, the chief's resignation comes amid criticism over his leadership in the wake of Sunday's shooting at the Bight of Seattle. Police union president Kent Liu tells Cairo News Radio's Jake and Spike the controversy will not slow down the investigation into that gang-related shooting.
7: I think there's enough hierarchy in the police department that, you know, the department's the line officers, we're fine, right? We're okay. Certainly sends the wrong message to the city, the people living here, right? Even nationally.
1: Liu went on to criticize the mayor's administration in a statement, saying it's delivered confusion, mixed messages, and chaos surrounding Chief Barnes. Your forecast now, calling for clear skies tonight. Tomorrow, some morning clouds followed by afternoon sunshine and highs in the low 80s. More clouds for the weekend. Some light showers on Saturday for Seafair weekends. Right now, 78 and sunny in downtown Seattle. I'm Aaron Granillo, Cairo News Radio.
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2: Welcome back to the John Curley Show. I'm Spike O'Neill in for John Curley. A day of a developing story of the Seattle law enforcement community, the police department, SPD, announced just a few moments ago that Chief Sean Barnes has officially resigned. The mayor issued a press release, Mayor Katie Wilson, about 40 minutes ago, that she has accepted the letter of resignation from Chief Barnes. This is about almost 24 hours after it was reported that the mayor had asked the chief to resign or be fired. We've gone over that several times. It was announced that Deputy Chief Andre Sales has been appointed interim chief of police, Seattle Police Department. He's got a 20-year law enforcement career, including a chief of police in Beloit, Wisconsin, which is a small town, about, 36,000, you
10: said? A little over 36,000. Yeah. That was, and it was only last June that they announced that he was leaving Beloit. So we've heard a lot about 20 years of experience. It seems most of that, in fact, about 90% of it looks to have happened in Wisconsin.
2: The small town,
10: so he's been
2: Wisconsin,
10: here about a year.
2: He was the chief of that police department, though. Things scale up. His administration is still administration. Acting Chief Sales has a career in drug and gang investigation, in tactical operations and SWAT. He's got a lot of experience he brings to the table. And I asked Aaron Granillo to hang out for just a moment because part of the speculation of Chief Barnes and whether or not he was going to be fired or was going to resign, John Curley brought up in the earlier that there is an opportunity possibly opening up in Chicago where his wife and his children live. His wife has a comfortable, great job, great living, great position in that community. His kids are of school age. You don't want to uproot those guys. Part of the reason Chief Barnes spends so much time in other cities. So now I'm trying to make sure I got all the players labeled correctly. Acting Chief Andre Sales.
10: Interim might be the right
2: interim
10: word for it.
2: Interim
10: now,
2: chief. Thank you very much. I appreciate that.
10: Yeah.
2: So if Chief Barnes takes his traveling show over to Chicago, and if acting Chief Sales came with him from Wisconsin,
10: right.
2: I asked you about a sports analogy, and when a coach leaves, he takes the entire coaching staff with him. You have to start all over. So now that we have Chief Barnes leaving town, his resignation has been accepted. There'll be press comments tomorrow morning at 11 o'clock. Because he brought in quite a few administrative types with him when he took this job, and most new administrations in any capacity always do that.
10: Right.
2: You bring in your people.
12: It appears that now our interim Chief Sales was likely working with Barnes when he was chief in Madison, Wisconsin, you would think.
2: Yes,
12: Sales came over last year. Barnes comes over last year. He probably brings him along with him. So,
2: because the question now is what's next for the city of Seattle? Was it John pointed out that a goldfish has a shelf life of 7 years, police chiefs 2 to 6.
12: Well, right.
2: This was a national search for a chief of police.
12: By the way, after another sort of debacle in the police department with Adrian Diaz.
10: And that was preceded by Carmen Best, who also left. Scandalized, but under a specter of scandal for
12: With Jenny Durkin and the text messages and the chop and all of it. Yeah.
2: So if I can ask you, put on your resident of the Northwest hat for just a moment. Is this a toxic job? Is Seattle Police Chief, now especially with this mayor, with the incompetency this mayor seems to have shown in almost every turn of every event that they've covered, whether it be Microsoft or Amazon, moving jobs out of town, and the mayor's tone-deaf comments toward and attitude towards major employers of this region. Then you have this policing situation. Yeah. Who's going to come take this job?
12: That's a good point. And, we had John Urquhart on earlier this morning with Gene Urso, the former county sheriff, King County sheriff. And he said the city deserves an A-plus police chief. Yet, over all of the turmoil of the last, decade plus, you're right, Spike. Like, if you were an A-plus police chief, why come here now amidst all of the turmoil? So who will she hire? Who will want to work with Katie Wilson? I think if you're a resident of the city of Seattle, you're probably asking yourself, do I trust Mayor Katie Wilson to make the right hire? And who's going to want to work with her office?
2: There's a
11: Jake was speaking, or Jake and Spike show this afternoon, 12 to 3. Jake was talking about, you know, he wrote a piece yesterday from our Northwest. I hope that the mayor doesn't fire the police chief because he fears who she would approve of to bring in next. Because as the city council members have said, she has complete control over hiring and firing in that department.
12: Right.
11: You know, the city council did have to approve Chief Barnes.
12: True.
11: It was a 9-0 approval.
12: True.
11: They obviously thought the guy was worthy of having the job and the right guy for the job. So, I mean, what's next? My first thought was, does Andre Sales, is he someone who would consider or could be considered?
12: A small town mayor now leading Seattle? I don't know. I mean,
11: the last guy was Madison, Wisconsin. That's not a big league city either.
12: Sure.
11: He didn't come from Houston or San Diego.
12: Yeah. Fair enough.
11: I mean, I don't know. It's such a moment of uncertainty in this city with regard to law enforcement and the safety and protection of this city.
12: With a first-time, you know, mayor with not a lot of experience also leading the way. So, and that's what you're hearing from many city council members now. Honestly, a lack of confidence from City Hall right now. And that's not me saying it.
11: That is
12: every council member who has now responded, publicly at least, saying that, using words like incompetent to describe the mayor. So there's infighting right now at City Hall, it's not pretty.
11: Reckless. More than one city council member labeled this decision by the mayor to terminate or ask for the resignation of, didn't terminate Chief Barnes. And I'm still waiting to hear why, you know, resign or get fired. And from 24 hours went from I'm not resigning to I resign.
12: Mm-hmm.
11: There's clearly something that we don't know about yet that we need to know about. By the way, I want to squelch any rumors. Netflix Knives Out will not be filmed at Seattle City Hall next year.
12: Yeah.
11: But clearly these are City Hall or City Council members, I should say, who some of them want the job. Who are going to do this mayor no favors.
12: Right.
11: Are going to allow this mayor no quarter. And nor should they.
12: Yeah.
11: We deserve to have executive leadership we can count on and trust to do the right thing, to know the right course of action, to not act recklessly, to act responsibly. And is that even possible with a mayor with so much inexperience?
12: Right.
11: There's no communications director. There's no press secretary. They got a new chief of staff in the mayor's office. You know, I mean, John was confident. John Curley was confident that this mayor would weather the storm and be battle tested and learn from her mistakes. I don't know that I have as I don't reside in the city of Seattle.
12: Mm-hmm.
11: But I live and work. I work here. My income is here. I spend my time here. I visit the city more often than I visit my house. I mean, I don't know that I have any faith in this administration and this mayor in particular.
10: And per the Seattle law, the city council will have confirmation opportunity, right? Katie Wilson selects will have to pass the council.
11: Thanks for the point of clarity. Yes. The mayor had the the right to fire, and it's her decision to hire.
10: Mm-hmm.
11: That's someone who has to be approved by the city council.
10: Yeah, at some point she'll have to get these people that are clearly pretty upset with her for various things back on her side enough to get whoever it is that she does choose approved.
11: Yeah, and I don't want to, you know, I allude to the fact that some of these city council members are going to want the job of mayor someday, and they're not going to cut this mayor any slack or favors, but it behooves them to find a candidate quickly for this job and to vet this candidate accordingly and approve when appropriate.
12: Yeah.
11: This candidate for the new chief of police, City of Seattle.
12: It's not a secret that people like Council President Joy Hollingsworth want the job as mayor. Others like Rob Saka have been rumored to want this job. Saka's on the Public Safety Committee, and he says today that he wasn't informed that the chief was going to resign. He said he was left in the dark. Only three council members, according to Saka, were informed by the mayor
11: had asked for the resignation of the chief. She didn't bother to inform the other members of the council who aren't in her corner.
12: Right.
10: Well, and I wonder about that, too. You have to imagine that type of scenario plays out and has played out in other administrations. If you are a tighter ship, that conversation doesn't become public knowledge, right? Like the council doesn't know this is something that you accomplish. And there's other administrations that all it would have looked like from our perspective as the media or as the public is a press release announcing the resignation of Sean Barnes, right? There's not a day's worth of speculation about what's going on. So I don't know. I think that factors into really the biggest critique I probably have of the Wilson administration in this scenario is the fact that you allowed your administration is that leaky that no one's disciplined enough to keep their mouths shut when they need
11: to
10: be quiet.
11: Well, sometimes whistleblowers is the term used for people. And it's matter, leaky's one thing, but people who see incompetence and no prospect for improvement or of professionalism or procedure from an executive office, that they say, you know, people need to hear about this.
12: And not being able to control the narrative if you're the mayor as well, from the jump, too. I mean, from the night of the shooting, we still don't really truly know why there was that 5-hour lapse in information.
11: That was my main point of this whole thing was, if this chief of police is being shown the door because he's got some culpability and not informing the community for 5 hours, then so be it.
12: Right.
11: But there have been members of the Seattle Police Department who have said, look, we were ready to go at 7:30.
12: Right.
11: And we're told to wait by the mayor's office. That's not a statement you make lightheartedly.
12: Mm-hmm.
11: You better have the goods if you're going to make that kind of an accusation against this office and this mayor.
12: I imagine now the former chief, Sean Barnes, will do all he can to clear his name.
11: And his departments, who he cares for.
12: I mean, you heard from the PIO on scene that night that they were waiting for dignitaries. The very next day, Mayor Wilson is on the record. She had many opportunities to either say that's the truth or to dispel that rumor. And she said, no, that was not my office's decision.
11: She said, that's not my understanding.
12: Fair enough.
11: Which is such a tap dancing political way to answer that question.
12: Well,
11: either I did or I didn't. They said, not to my knowledge.
12: I have a feeling.
11: I have no recollection.
12: Now that Barnes is out, the truth will come out eventually in a matter of weeks, if not months. He'll have some sit down with the media and he'll explain what happened that night, I would imagine. And we'll find out at least his version of the truth in the coming days.
11: I don't think we can wait that long.
12: Mm-hmm.
11: It took weeks or months for Sean Barnes to get a book deal or do whatever it might be, you know, to come clean. If this chief of police has resigned and the fact that the city was uninformed and is still to this point, to your earlier comment a moment ago, point you made, we still don't know. Because what we understand so far is the 15-year-old in custody didn't fire the shots.
12: Right.
11: That weapon didn't take lives.
12: Right.
11: The person who did is still at large. Person or persons of interest are still at large. Mm-hmm. The weapon used in this crime is still not available, not in possession of the police department.
12: Mm-hmm.
11: You know, the mayor doesn't. I don't know if the mayor gets to survive this. Mm-hmm. To John's point, if the police former chief Barnes can say their office told us not to make an update until blank, then this mayor doesn't deserve to survive this, doesn't deserve to be battle-tested and learn from this mistake and give the city the administration that it deserves.
12: Throughout this entire process, it feels like everybody has been throwing somebody else under the bus. Jayapal, with her statement, she was one of the dignitaries that was at the press conference.
11: She was in West Seattle.
12: Wasn't my call.
11: Right.
12: Governor Bob Ferguson then releases his text messages in a public records request saying, wasn't my call, I was ready to go. Katie Wilson says, wasn't my call. It was the police.
11: We were told that
12: the
11: center
12: call.
11: Well, but and I've said this. I'd love to have your take on this too. We can't have a press availability at the Seattle Center. It's not safe.
12: Right. Why was the media there?
11: Well, or if that's the only place you can speak to the public is the Seattle Center.
12: Mm-hmm.
11: That's felt so performative to me.
12: Mm-hmm.
11: It wants to be there at the center where the shooting took place. You want dignitaries on both sides of you. How about just the city hall steps?
12: Yeah.
11: How about a text alert? How about a media alert? A media release to the city, hey, there's a shooter we don't know about. He's still in the thing, but there's potential danger. That just seems just unacceptable to me.
10: Yeah, I think, I mean, it's certainly a situation where we are all Monday morning quarterbacking what is, I imagine, a stressful situation. But what I do think also is that why not have more than one press conference, man? Like, just have the one as soon as you can do it.
11: Sunday night.
10: Yeah, yeah, exactly.
11: Yes, exactly.
10: Yeah, I mean, people wanted that information.
11: Right, and then have your dignitaries at 11 o'clock. That's wonderful.
12: Because
11: fine.
12: That's what happens
10: in
12: every major situation like this. We cover the news. We see plenty of mass shootings in the news, sadly, weekly at this point, it feels like. And that's what happens. A major event happens. You get the initial response from police and whatever official is on the scene. Here's what we know so far. We'll have another press conference in a few hours with more information. It's as simple as that. And that would have avoided so much of this controversy if that was just done properly. But again, when you have a novice administration leading the charge like this, unfortunately, that's what happens.
11: Well, you're absolutely right, but it's not a matter of inconvenience to the city. We deserve to.
12: Sure.
11: There's requirement to. There's probably policy to, as other cities have shown us. Unfortunately, tragically enough, we see it far too often.
12: Mm-hmm.
11: You know, that a police department can't alert the city to the potential danger of an unknown shooter potentially in our neighborhoods is unacceptable.
12: Mm-hmm.
11: And thank you, Aaron Grinnell.
12: Yeah.
11: I appreciate that. I know you got a lot to
12: Sure.
11: Try to go gather what's...
12: And, you know, by the way, there is still at least one shooter out there right now.
11: One at least.
12: And unfortunately, this whole, you know, fiasco is taking away from the story itself, which was a tragedy in the heart of the city of Seattle, where three people lost their lives, two innocent bystanders, toddler was shot, and... How much have we talked about that today?
10: Right.
12: You know?
11: Yeah. Well, thank you. And I want to turn our attention to a piece from South Seattle Emerald. By the way, I was telling Jacob, they're climbing up the ranks of attention in Seattle. The reporter who confronted Chief Barnes at that press avail, where Chief Barnes said he didn't lose his temper, he didn't get heated, it was passionate. But that may be enough grounds for why he was the straw that broke the camel's back toward his resignation. South Seattle Emerald has a piece, and I'm going to, you know, Marcus Harrison Green, who is, the founder of South Seattle Emerald, makes a great point about violence didn't come to Seattle, and this, I'm a quote vector, gun violence didn't move to Seattle Center, our attention did. And he cites the various gun violence in this community and asks, why isn't the outrage there for the other communities? You know, does the city's attention, the media, all of us, and we may be guilty of it as well, focus when it's Seattle Center, when it's, you know, 250,000 people coming to the center for one of the greatest festivals in America and a tradition in Seattle's part of every Seattle summer. You know, we need to have the same care for and focus on and outrage to the shootings that are everywhere in the city.
12: Yeah.
11: The communities of less opportunity, communities of color around the community. We have far too much gun violence. And to Chief Barnes's credit, there have been less homicides than the previous year, and the city seems headed in the right direction. You know, that's one of the reasons I was an advocate for Mayor Harrell, was that, you know, he's not perfect. We're waiting for perfection. We're never going to get there. And the city's just, oh, got to have change. We're so quick. Every 4 years, give me somebody new. And so much so that we elected, and it wasn't even the socialist elements of Katie Wilson that scared most people. It was just the blatant inexperience. You know, none of the issues facing Seattle and the concerns over this mayor and her administration are the priorities of a socialist agenda. It's the incompetency to do the day-to-day governing of the city. It's the inexperience. It's not the social, it's the inexperience that scares the hell out of us.
12: Well, she's going to face a lot of questions tomorrow. Again, that press conference is set for 11 o'clock. Of course, we will carry that live, and we'll cover it throughout the day as well.
11: Thank you, Aaron Granillo. Yeah. Now to the real-time traffic desk, Nate Connors. How are we doing out there, buddy?
2: It is still a rough go in many areas. Bellevue to Everett's going to take you 40 minutes, a half hour to Linwood. We're down to scattered backups between Kirkland and Bothell now. Seattle to Everett, just 35 minutes, 20 to Linwood, with scattered backups between Shoreline and Linwood. Everett to Marysville at 20, and it's still crowded from Broadway up to 528. Linwood to Seattle, we're down to a 40-minute drive, but it is still thick from Northgate all the way to I-90. And then in Lake City Way, we have a new collision partially blocking that right lane. North 5 just hasn't changed in the past couple hours. You're barely moving from the Michigan Curve to the Ship Canal Bridge. 35 minutes to clear this. Bellevue to Renton on 405s at 35 minutes. Still heavy from 520 to the VMAC. And Renton to Puyallup on the Valley Freeway. A half hour commute, and it's slow from Algona into Puyallup still. Cairo News Radio, real time traffic. I'm Nate Connors.
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6: 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You employ a lot of people. You do great business in the community, but you started at the bottom. Tell me a little bit about that.
7: Jake, you know, I started in the car business as a lot attendant, basically washing cars with a hose and soap and water, and just happened to, you know, be in the right position at the right time, started selling cars and did pretty good at that and became a sales manager. 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
6: That's
7: so
6: fantastic.
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15: Good evening, I'm Aaron Granillo. He is now former Seattle Police Chief Sean Barnes. Katie Wilson says she accepted his resignation letter today after requesting that Barnes step down. City Council members are speaking out, criticizing that decision. Among them is Maritza Rivera, who says she was blindsided by the chief's departure.
16: When I got home, getting emails from residents asking me, you know, from my friends, asking me, I heard this, is this true?
15: In a statement from the former chief, he says it's been an honor to serve the Seattle Police Department and says he has deep faith in its future. Mayor Wilson has appointed Deputy Chief Andre Sales as interim chief. She'll introduce him at a news conference at 11 o'clock tomorrow. Meantime, the mayor is also offering an explanation as to why it took nearly 5 hours for information to be released after Sunday night shooting at Seattle Center. In a video statement, she says there was a miscommunication between SPD and her office about the timing of a press conference.
17: What I did not fully understand in that moment was how little information had reached the public or the press since the incident began at 6 p.m. Had I known that, I would have pushed for an immediate briefing rather than waiting for a press conference to be organized.
15: Wilson says the frustration among the public and media was understandable. Amazon's cloud business is on a tear. The company's latest earnings report showing revenue topped $200 billion last quarter, 20% above last year. Amazon's cloud division led the gains, growing nearly 37%. CEO Andy Jassy says the AI boom is just getting started.
18: We continue to be in the middle of some of the biggest inflections of our lifetime, and we're building multiple new long-term businesses that will make customers' lives better and easier.
15: He says Amazon plans to pour about $220 billion into

0: The other way, Bellevue to Renton, 35 minutes. You're heavy from 520 to the VMAC, and then you're going to clear out. Linwood to Seattle, 40 minutes. You're thick from Northgate to I-90. We cleared that crash out of your way at Lake City Way. North 5 still packed from the Michigan Curve to the Ship Canal Bridge. 35 minutes to clear this. Bellevue to Everett, 40 minutes. Half hour to Linwood. Seattle to Everett, just 35 minutes. 20 to Linwood. Everett to Marysville, 15 to 20 minutes max. Still slow from about a Highway 2 up to 528. And if you're heading out toward Ording, eastbound 162, we've got a 4-mile bumper-to-bumper backup from 410. Into Ording. 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
1: And your forecast now, clear skies right now, more sunshine tomorrow. Highs for Friday will be in the low 80s, back to the low 70s for this weekend with some clouds and possibly some light showers on Saturday. I'm Aaron Granillo, Cairo News Radio.
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3: All right. This sounds very Anchorman. Nice 70s news riff.
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5: I'm Spike O'Neill.
3: Yeah. You gotta read anything you put in front of him. Oh my gosh, that's a newsman. To recap, folks, if you're just joining us, welcome. I'm Spike O'Neill, sitting in for John Curley today. John's taking some time to do the great work that he does outside of this arena to help various worthy causes raise as much money as possible through his out of this world auctioneering skills. He'll be back for you guys as quickly as we can get him back in here. To recap. Announced a little over an hour ago, the mayor of Seattle, Katie B. Wilson, has accepted the resignation letter of Chief of Police Sean Barnes. Chief Barnes, it was reported yesterday, had been asked to resign by the mayor. The chief, by a lot of accounts that we had sources coming in the Cairo newsroom, Chief Barnes refused to resign and was told he was fired. He then conveyed that message to various subordinates. We got that information, but now there'll be an 11 o'clock press conference tomorrow morning at the mayor's, at her convenience, 11 o'clock tomorrow morning, probably down at City Hall, will answer a lot of questions, I hope, because we have a lot of questions about how this went from a you're fired to I resign, and still questions about the city's lack of information on the heels of Sunday's shooting at the Seattle Center, the gang-related mass shooting at Seattle Center on Sunday. They left 3 dead, 2 of them were innocent bystanders, 4 wounded, including a 2-year-old. All those victims are home out of the hospital, including the 2-year-old, and expected to make complete recoveries. Interim Chief Andre Sales has been appointed by the mayor. He will be in attendance tomorrow morning. So let's turn our attention a little bit elsewhere as we, there's so much more to talk about, but these stories tend to take over the day, as they rightfully should. If you're a shopper in Seattle and you'd like to, I mean, we all know what grocery prices have gone through the roof. I think it's a 13% increase in grocery prices from last year. One of the leading indicators of inflation is food costs. So you cut corners where you can. You save money where you can. Grocery Outlet is a discount grocer in our area. It's been announced that more than 12,000 pounds of bacon, so clearly more than one person involved here, 12,000 pounds of bacon sold at Grocery Outlet in Washington, Oregon, and Idaho have been recalled. This is the Royale brand of smoked bacon. They refer to it as NRTE, not ready to eat, because there is already pre-cooked bacon that people buy. But if you bought bacon at the grocery outlet from the Royale brand of the not ready to eat smoked bacon, it has been recalled. It was imported from Canada. They fear it did not receive proper inspection, so we wanted to make you aware of that. Taco Bell, the center of an explosive story, if I may borrow, from the irreverent. Taco Bell was the first sources of the cyclospora.
5: Yeah, thank you.
3: And cyclosporosis was the technical term for what was happening to you in your bathroom if you got there in time. Mm. So Taco Bell has been the franchise face of this outbreak. But we have come to learn that it was processed lettuce from mostly and I believe exclusively a Mexican supplier of processed packaged lettuce under the Taylor Farm brands and others, many brands that are populated in stores throughout our region, from Kroger to Albertsons to Costco to Whole Foods, all these different brands. So we're very, very leery of vegetables. We've been we've been made aware of how important it is to wash our produce,

0: whether it's prepackaged or in general, because this cyclospora outbreak is affecting, I think, 34 states now. One in 100 Michigan residents is suffering from this ailment of cyclosporosis. Mm. But Taco Bell says, look, we want to win back your love. We have a plan. Taco Bell has a plan to win back customers after this outbreak, because they were the victims of a supplier who didn't meet standards. And a lot of people are speculating, including Taco Bell, that federal cuts to various government oversight agencies tasked with food safety, cuts were made. Forces were reduced in size. Long story short, Taco Bell wants you back, and they're offering deals. Like
1: $1 Mexican pizzas, which are apparently one of their top-selling items. They usually
0: and often hard to get, hard to find.
1: Oh, okay, yeah. Usually, you're going to pay $5.60 something for one of those, and so it's a temporary deal. That's the main one. I think there's a couple other items.
0: Butter chicken tacos are coming back.
1: That's right.
0: Now, I have to admit, I don't do a lot of drive-through. I don't do a lot of Taco Bell.
1: Oh, okay.
0: It's my firm belief that every time someone hands you food through a window, you're shaving a day off the end of your life.
1: Okay.
0: It's not enough. A scientific study. I don't have Fauci backing on this,
1: yeah.
0: But it's my belief that, it doesn't do us as a culture any good to eat food that we handed through a window. We're too sedentary, and processed foods aren't great. This is no knock on Taco Bell. They're no better or worse than any other fast food chain.
1: Yeah.
0: But Taco Bell says, look, we're the ones that got the black eye of branding from this outbreak starting at our locations. We're the first to pull all lettuce from our products, all cilantro. You couldn't get guacamole at a Taco Bell. Do you know if those products, I know you're a fan.
1: Yeah. So
0: have they returned?
1: Yeah, that's a great question. I don't believe they've.
0: Text us right now, 888-973-5476. The Marcus and Steve Resort text line.
1: From the Taco Bell.
0: Should Jacob start on the way home? Should he stop on the way home?
1: If you're in the Taco Bell drive-thru right now, let us know.
0: Can you get cilantro?
1: No, I mean, it isn't. I suppose to me it would be, I think it's interesting that the items they are offering deals on, I don't see any lettuce.
0: Exactly.
1: They
0: should put on the box.
1: Highlighted some items that you can get.
0: Mexican pizza, still lettuce free since 1998.
1: I think Taco Bell's getting away pretty good here. If you think back to, and I suppose there's a difference of severity here, right? But the Wendy's E. coli years back, serious issues. And also, I think people stopped eating at Wendy's for a long time and maybe still don't go back because they are that upset as perhaps they should be. I think people seem more aware, or there's more news coverage, or there's a certain subset of the population that is interested in being angry at a certain administration their policies that I think Taco Bell gets people less angry at them over this because people are more aware of the nuance to this
0: problem goes up the food chain further than Taco Bell, if you'll allow.
1: But yes, I'm a Taco Bell fan, and to your point, I also don't go through the drive-thru, but that's only because I love going inside a Taco Bell and playing on the giant food iPad that they have.
0: Do you have self-ordering kiosks kind of things?
1: And it's this massive screen, and I find the drive-thrus, if nothing else, stressful because there's too much on the menu, and I don't know. I want to peruse. It's such an embarrassing thing to admit about myself.
0: No, that's an honest assessment. I hate drive-thrus. When I do go, I inevitably get behind a guy who's feeding a family of 20 inside
1: a van. How long you have
0: I'm sitting there. They're in five bags to the guy right in front of me.
1: Well, hopefully you're not in front of. Hopefully you're not behind me in line in the store because I'm just looking, salivating over all the options.
0: What can you tell me about the crispy wrapperito, the double crunch? What can you tell me about that? Can't tell anything. I'm a machine. There's another list we want to get to.
1: And I don't know that we have time for it, but we can tease.
0: Okay.
1: There's a Time magazine, with all these recalls.
0: And food safety is a concern.
1: New parasites that we're learning about.
0: Every day.
1: It is a list, 10 foods that food safety experts never eat. And I'll present them to you, Spike, and I want to know which ones you're most disappointed to hear is on this list.
0: So if you're ready to put something in your mouth, wait. Okay? You have to wait for a few minutes. Don't eat that yet. We'll tell you if it's scary or safe. We'll come back right after these. Let's throw it to...
2: Oh, that's a tease.
0: Oh, yeah, it's a tease, baby. You know it is. I love doing this. Nate Connors at the real-time traffic desk.
2: Thanks, Mike.
0: Of tees.
2: Yes, sir. Hey, it is still really busy out there. South Center, North 405. It is jam-packed from I-5 into those Renton S-curves. It's a half-hour drive from South Center to Bellevue. Coming the other way, Bellevue to Renton, 35 minutes. We're heavy from 520 to the VMAC, and then you're clear from there. Now, Linwood to Seattle, we're down to 35 minutes, but it is still heavy from Northgate to I-90. North 5, jam-packed from the Michigan Curve to the Ship Canal Bridge. Still 35 minutes to get through downtown. Prior to that, a little south of that, the North 5 off-ramp to Corson Avenue, a new collision on that ramp just shut down that ramp entirely. State Route 99 is clearing out through Seattle in both directions, still slow through the downtown tunnel. Our lake bridges have cleared out. Westbound 90, a little crowded on mid-span to I-5. Westbound 520, you're going to jam up at the Arboretum to I-5. Bellevue to Linwood, just a half hour. Seattle to Linwood, just 20 minutes. Everett to Marysville, still 20 minutes. It's still crowded from Highway 2 to 528. Down in, everywhere else is pretty much cleared out. Cairo News Radio, real-time traffic. I'm Nate Connors.
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10: Welcome back to the John Curley Show. I'm Spike O'Neill in for John Curley. And as we told you before the break, Taco Bell's trying to win back your love with dollar Mexi pizzas and butter chicken tacos. But there's a list from Time Magazine of the 10 foods that safety experts say you should never eat. Now, I've not looked at this list yet.
11: Okay.
10: You're going to share with me and the audience who's now holding food in their hand, waiting to eat or not.
11: My permission.
10: So you tell me what is no longer safe for me to eat, according to health experts.
11: We'll start with the obvious one, raw milk and raw milk cheese. It seems to be coming back into style. Somehow,
10: well, because our director of health and human services is saying raw milk, and this is the guy who works out in a sauna with jeans on, so yeah, take that for what you will.
11: I don't think that one surprises anybody.
10: Yeah.
11: This one, I also don't think is necessarily a surprise, but I do think it bums some people out. Raw oysters and shellfish.
10: I won't stop.
11: yeah, yeah. We'll stop you. Okay. And we teased, we're going to find out which one of this 10 you're the most disappointed to see.
10: Or I'm just going to ignore their warnings.
11: Yeah, yeah.
10: Well, you know, here's the thing. I have an iron constitution.
11: Okay.
10: I mean, I was raised in Baltimore with processed foods and microwave whatevers. Mm-hmm. Plus all the oysters I get my hands on. Uh-huh. I mean, seafood and shellfish especially is big where I'm from, and we're used to it.
11: So hopefully whatever parasites you're at risk of.
10: You take a good look at it. Lift up the snot ball and say, okay, there's nothing moving. It's mine. Get it down.
11: Another, obviously, huge around here, sushi rolls. Anything raw and undercooked? You're running a higher risk.
10: Well, that's when you got to go up to a place. You don't trust gas station sushi. I shouldn't be the guy that has to tell you that.
11: Yeah, yeah. Just know,
10: right?
11: And actually, the expert in this piece says he still eats it, but he looks at it like really closely because sometimes they're visible.
10: Do you remember the social media influencer about a year ago in town?
11: Oh, that's right. Yes, yeah.
10: Had visited a local sushi place, mm-hmm. and got one of those, it was some kind of, wiggly something or other in his sushi.
11: Well, and that could have even been a glitch in the video or something, but people got real upset or
10: and that
11: worried.
10: Business almost went under, and people had to rally around that local vendor,
11: I think
10: local
11: doing okay
10: business
11: now.
10: Owner who was who does a reputable job putting good food on your plate.
11: Undercooked pork. Just cook your stuff all the way.
10: If anybody doesn't know about undercooked pork at this point in time, Time Magazine.
11: No one in the audience saying, no, that's my favorite undercooking my pork.
10: Pig sushi? I can't have pig sushi. What? I don't mean to be dismissive of folks, but a lot of people need to hear this.
11: Mm-hmm.
10: I mean, you can't assume that everybody knows that you got to be careful how you cook pork. And I got my food service vendor's license reading, food handler's vendors.
11: Yeah.
10: And I learned all about temperatures, what temperatures foods need to be cooked at, need to be served at, need to be stored at. That's really important. The most valuable tool in your kitchen is a meat thermometer.
11: I'll run through some of the other ones real fast. Sprouts, apparently.
10: I won't eat them.
11: Okay, good, yeah.
10: No,
11: pre-cut fruits and vegetables. Anything that's pre-cut, you're running a little bit of risk just because that's a processing element. And
10: you're counting on the
11: cleanliness.
10: The diligence of those preparing your stuff.
11: Exactly.
10: Yeah, I get that, yeah.
11: Raw eggs, I don't know that. Nobody's like really
10: until Apollo Creed agrees to our rematch, I'm not eating raw eggs.
11: Or if it's in your cookie dough. I guess that's the real thing.
10: Oh,
11: that's where it gets people,
10: I
11: think.
10: You're right. I do have to sample a little cookie dough. That's a good point.
11: Undercooked hamburgers, that's a little more relatable to me, I think, than like something like undercooked pork, just because people do something. You got to get that
10: funny,
11: a little
10: though,
11: bit. Don't treat it like a steak.
10: When you go to a good restaurant and they've got a good burger on the menu, they ask you how you want it cooked.
11: True. Yeah.
10: I don't know if they're even allowed. You can't say, medium rare on a burger. I don't think you're even allowed to do that anymore. They're not allowed to serve that anymore.
11: Mm, yeah. It's got to be careful with that one. Potlucks and picnic foods. There's one of these experts that just says, I just don't trust regular people in their kitchens.
10: Well, I got to tell you, that might be the smartest thing on this list. We could have just began and ended there.
11: That's true. The one,
10: potlucks, because you don't know who you're dealing with, and they don't mean harm.
11: Yeah. I'll say, I think the one that surprised me the most on this list was cantaloupe. They say that the nature of the cantaloupe skin, it's so kind of ridged and stuff.
10: Yeah.
11: It doesn't matter how well you wash it, you just can't get, if there's something on there, you're not going to be able to get it off.
10: So and then cutting it with a knife carries the bacteria into
11: straight
10: the fruit.
11: In. That's what this expert says, so he avoids that one entirely. Anyway, so is it still, let's see, oysters for you that you're not
10: going to... I will never stop eating oysters.
11: Yeah,
10: it's the nectar of the god, man.
11: Okay.
10: Taylor shellfish in town. Yum.
11: Yeah, absolutely.
10: Yum.
11: Yeah.
10: It's not on a rock, baby.
11: They're a little more expensive than they used to be. What was it?
10: Yeah.
11: Taylor used to have like 25-cent oyster nights or
10: something.
11: It
10: used to be a buck a shuck. A lot of places do that, but even that's hard to find these days. We used to get bushels from the fishermen, from the oystermen. Put them in our sink over the weekend when I was living with two other guys before I met a woman that cared. And we would literally have in our kitchen sink a water, ice, and a bushel of oysters, and we would just shuck them all weekend long.
11: Yeah.
10: And throw a trash can in the kitchen for the shells.
11: Yep.
10: That's good living.
11: Glad you survived.
10: Me too. Thanks, man. Nate Connors with the real-time traffic desk. How we doing, buddy?
12: Hey, it's finally clearing out there. South Center to Bellevue. We're down to 25 minutes. Still a little crowded between South Center through the Renton S-curves. Bellevue to Renton, also 25 minutes, but it's still pretty packed from about mid-Bellevue down to the BMAC. After Coal Creek, you'll start to thin out. Linwood to Seattle, a half hour. Still heavy coming out of Northgate to I-90. North 5 remains thick just past the Michigan curve now to the Ship Canal Bridge. Plan on 25 minutes to get through this. Southbound 1 67 remains crowded in the south end between State Route 18 and Sumner. And if you're traveling south 5 through Federal Way, we're still slow from State Route 18 around the Fife curve into Fife. Federal Way to Tacoma, though, is just that 15 minutes. Everywhere else, we're pretty much cleared out. Cairo News Radio, real-time traffic. I'm Nate Connors.
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2: ABC News, I'm Dave Packer. President Trump is floating the idea of possibly withdrawing Todd Blanche's nomination for attorney general a day after his confirmation hearing was postponed due to two Republican senator holdouts that are concerned over provisions of the president's IRS settlement. President Trump saying that he'd try again next year. One of those holdouts, Senator Tom Tillis of North Carolina.
23: Hey, 158 days, they can try it again, roll the dice on what the Senate confirmation process looks like next year. It's all on him.
2: Seattle's police chief out of a job after pressure mounted following the lack of information following this week's mass shooting at a food festival that left three people dead. A source confirms to ABC News that tech billionaire Elon Musk is getting ready to play in this year's midterm elections with an investment plan to help strengthen GOP turnout in the lead up to November through his aligned super PAC. The New York Times says a super PAC could spend between $100 and $120 million. This is ABC News. Better late than never for a library in Australia.
24: A book has been returned to the Kiama Public Library 150 years late. Antiquities of Athens, published in 1858, was returned last week by a man who found it while doing home renovations. It was tucked inside of a tea crate, which was bricked into a sealed fireplace. He will not be charged with the late fee, which, accounting for 150 years of inflation, would be $19,500. It will not be lent out again. Wayne Cabot, ABC News.
2: Amazon has won federal approval to charge customers for rides in its Zoox robot taxis. The fully autonomous four-seater vehicles will still need to get state and local approvals. Zoox has been giving free rides in San Francisco and Los Angeles since last year. The head of the National Highway Traffic Safety Administration says the agency may reconsider requiring brake pedals, steering wheels, and windshield wipers for autonomous vehicles. Dave Packer, ABC News.
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1: The war is back on. Although it's not a war, but it kind of is a war, but it's not really a war. But it's kind of whatever it is, it's back on. And boy, is it not popular.
2: A new Quinnipiac poll shows 66% of voters say the war with Iran has not been worth fighting.
1: What?
2: Trump says he's still hoping to strike a deal with Iran. One person who's not optimistic, Israeli Prime Minister Benjamin Netanyahu, who met with Trump at the White House yesterday and spoke with ABC's Lindsay Davis.
3: Well, I don't know if it's unlikely, but I'm skeptical about Iran's operandus, the method of operating.
1: Okay, great. Just out of curiosity, what is it that you want, sir? Tell me what it is that you want so we can satisfy this. And I'm kidding, of course, because how dare you come to our country and ask us to get into something and just it pisses me off. First of all, what you've done to Israel worldwide and how people look at it is an absolute, that's a crime to me. Secondly, yesterday you coming here and having a face-to-face with our vice president, how dare you? To kind of dress him down as if, yeah, we're doing this for the great of, you can't even tell us what your end game is, what your goal is. It's all the same BS. And now we're in this damn thing. And guess what's happening? Oil going up. People, your spending power, my spending power is getting less and less. That's not good, Chad, but we're doing it for the right reasons. What reasons are those? Somebody tell me what reasons. Well, so they don't get a nuclear weapon. Do you think it's more probable now that they're going to effort to get a nuclear weapon or less? Do you think that we're going to bomb them into submission and they're just going to hand over their guns and then what? Be hung and then we'll, or jailed forever. And then Israel can agree to who should run their country next. Do you think that's going to happen? No. Oil's going up. Life's getting more expensive. It sucks. It does. I'm seeing gas prices around here go up on a daily basis. I went out the other day. So it's right now. I'll give you guys a snapshot. It's Cat and I. That's it. It's just a Cat and I right now. My wife and the girls this summer, they went back to help grandma out. Not doing very great, but that's for another, story. So, so we have our house out there and grandma was there and she just, So Steph said, I'm going to go. We're going to help mom. We've got to do some stuff around the house. I said, okay. So we said, all right, do that. So it's just a cat and I, right? That's it. It's just a kitty cat and I. That's it. We're hanging out here in the studio / apartment. Went grocery shopping. It's $179 or something. $172 for some cat stuff. And I'm not eating a lot right now. And it'd be like $172. I didn't get anything crazy. I didn't go, I bought a TV or something. No, none of that. It's insane. And oil's going to go up and it's going to cost more. And who do we have to blame for this? Ourselves. Getting into something we should never have been in. And then some of you will text me and go, we can't let them have a nuclear weapon. They weren't trying to get a new. Yes, they were. According to who? According to Trump. Not even. What? Not according to our 18 agencies. But I know you don't believe any of our intelligence agencies. You believe Trump. And so here we are. Here we are. Should piss us all off. Oh, and I mentioned again, oil up.
4: Wall Street investors are worried that the Federal Reserve is not acting fast enough to combat soaring inflation. The Dow tumbling 1,100 points in its worst loss since April 2025. Skyrocketing oil, which was up another 8% today, is driving inflation higher. The national average for a gallon of gas, now $4.08. That's back where it was in June before the Iran war ceasefire was announced.
1: Yeah. And that's you and I paying for that. Coming out of our pocketbooks, as I like to say, pocketbook society, checkbook society. come in of our bank account should frustrate us. Absolutely frustrate every single one of us. And we've got the likes of Bibi Netanyahu here talking about, you know what? We've got to do what's best for us, but we don't tell Trump what to do. Then why have you been here 8 times? Why are you here? Tell me. I think we all deserve to know. What are you doing? What's the end game for you guys? Because I'm still curious about what that is. I think I know what it is, which is you guys want chaos and hell. You want that place to devolve into the new Syria and just go sideways. That's what you're hoping for. But for us, I don't know. Don't know what it is that we're out to do. What I do know is whatever it isn't working. It isn't working. We'll see. We'll see if we can get it to work by doing the same thing tonight and then the next night that didn't work last night. What do you think? Let me know. 323-538-2423 at Chad Benson Show. Your X, your Insta, your YouTube, and everything else. I want to play something for you that pretty much sums up yesterday and the Fauci stuff in a nutshell.
5: What day of the week is it today?
6: On the advice of counsel, I respectfully decline to answer based upon my rights under the Fifth Amendment to the Constitution.
5: What color tie are you wearing?
6: On the advice of counsel, I respectfully decline to answer based upon my rights under the Fifth Amendment to the Constitution.
5: What color is the carpet in front of you?
6: On the advice of counsel, I respectfully decline to answer based upon my rights under the Fifth Amendment to the Constitution.
5: Let's just get one thing straight. You don't have any rights under the Fifth Amendment because you've been pardoned, as you very well know, as the Supreme Court has been clear for a century and more. Brown versus Walker, 1896. When he has been pardoned, he may not stand upon his privilege. You know that. Your lawyers sitting behind you now shifting nervously in their chairs. They know it. This isn't about the Constitution. This isn't about the law. This is about contempt. Contempt for this body and contempt for the American people.
1: That right there, Josh Hawley yesterday. That was pretty much 111 times, right? It reminded me of the Dave Chappelle skit.
7: Me the fifth. Me the fifth. Five. One, two, three, four, fifth. You say,
8: yeah.
7: Go ahead, ask me a question.
8: Did you? Yeah. You all, sir. Good afternoon.
1: So that about sums it up yesterday. There were some moments that were interesting, but it was always about the people asking the question. And the whole thing with the pardon, not pardon, usually it's for something specific, a blanket pardon, hey, between X and they're looking to get him in something. They're thinking about contempt. I mean, they're trying to, you know, you've got the people out there, I'm going to throw him in jail. I think what most people wanted was to hear somebody who maybe was a bit contrite, came out and said, look, we did what we thought was best. Did it go too far at certain times? That maybe we were overly cautious. Yes. And for that, I apologize. But, you know, the states, as I said yesterday, were partially to blame for this because they were the ones who cracked down on so many things and then took it to a level that Fauci or the president never ordered at the time. See California and your lunacy in parts of New York and elsewhere where they're arresting people for riding around on a surfboard by themselves or a paddleboard in the middle of the ocean, for God's sakes. Wouldn't it have been hilarious? When they're like, you need to come in. And you're like, you know what? I'm just going to paddle away. What are you going to do? Are you going to get in and chase me? Is that what you're really going to do? I'd like to see that. I would like to see you get in the water and chase me on a paddleboard, which was just absurd. I think that's what a lot of people wanted, a reckoning. A lot of people are still pissed. And by the way, this is the left and the right who were angry at the way that things went. So it wasn't just, now yesterday was partisan. Take the public spectacle out of it. And there are people out there that still want answers to questions we're not going to get answers from. You know, so you move on from this. But do I think yesterday was a crap show. Oh, it absolutely was. I think we all recognize that. It was an absolute crap show. Oh, lordy, lordy, was it a crap show. Lots of, you know, there was some interesting, you know, stuff that was said, but for the most part, it was the usual stuff that you get in a time of Senate hearings, which is it's more about the people asking the question than the people answering the question. It's about getting sound bites. It's about stuff for clicking and raising money more than the actual answers themselves, which we didn't get any because he pled the fifth 111 times. He pled the fifth. Yeah. Oh, lordy, lordy. So much fun stuff to get to today, kids. Indeed. Talk today to a guy who has left MAGA. We're going to find out why he left MAGA. How deep was he into MAGA? I think that's it's a serious question that, you know, some people are having out there. And I saw him after I spotted a billboard here in Nashville that says leavingmaga.org, and I'm like, oh, that'd be interesting. And I saw him on some interviews, and I thought, what the hell? Let's have him on. Let's have a conversation, find out why he left MAGA. Plus, we're going to talk about some immigration today. We got a lot of good stuff to talk about, some fun stuff as well, including socialism and communism, kids. It's here, and you can't escape it. Or is it? We'll discuss that as well. Board Capital, not communism, but awesome capitalism. Board Capital would love to talk to you when it comes to your retirement, your investments, give you a second opinion when it comes to those things. So many people out there are trying to figure out yesterday, I mean, the big hit that the market took is, are we going to find more of that? Is this going to be something we're going to see a lot of volatility? Are you protected? 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
22: With sheriffs from across the state of Texas, they asked him like 2 or 3 questions and they had to drag him off the stage and hide him. Can you believe that? A candidate in July
23: who will not take questions at a press conference
22: has to be dragged off the stage with sheriff standing behind him looking at him. What the f***? Because he can't answer questions. He has so much bad shit in his background that he's been impeached by Republicans. I mean, the ethics violations, everything. So I think that race may be more competitive than Republicans originally expected.
1: Yeah. And here's some stuff that's not going to make Paxton thrilled or the Republicans. Now, it's still a lean right state, but Paxton's behind by 5. Tallarico's expanded his lead. Quality of candidates matter. everybody's flawed. I'm a flawed human being. But when you go through his absolute ridiculousness of things that he has been accused of, and the reason he was impeached, and it was like, well, he got out of that, and they ended up not impeaching him. Yeah, they ended up not going through with everything because Trump came down hard on everybody who was thinking about voting. He's not even liked by his own party. But when you kiss the ring enough, you're going to get the blessing potentially of the president. And right now, the president still has the opportunities, at least in the primaries, to move the needle. Now, do I know how close it's going to be or if Tallarico's going to win? I don't think anybody does. I don't think there's any clear sign because there'll be some surprises along the way. But if it was held today, I think what you're going to find is more enthusiasm for Tallarico and a lot of people who may not want to vote for Tallarico. They may not vote for him, but they're not going to vote for Paxton either. They're going to stay home, which hurts the Republicans. What do you think? Let me know. 323-538-2423 at Chad Benson Show, X, Insta, YouTube, and everything else. Right here on the Chad Benson Show. And the Republicans are going to have to pour money into this. I want to remind you guys that. One of the things, though, the Democrats are going to try to do is just raise money because they have none. They have no money. The war chest, including what Abbott has, is massive compared to what the Democrats have, which is virtually none.
0: A new report came out, and what we know right now is the Republican National Committee has about $130 million in cash on hand. Democrats, on the other hand, are $2 million underwater. They've even been asking vendors to delay sending their bills until after the midterms.
1: Let me tell you something. You're behind because you've got a civil war going on right now. That's one of the big reasons. And a lot of donors out there aren't ready to throw money at people they think are communist, and in some cases are. But also, this is still the repercussions of what took place with Biden. You lied, you hid, people continued to give money, and it wasn't until it fell apart that they said, uh-oh, we're in too deep now, we got to give a ton of money. They gave, what, upwards of $2 billion to Kamala? And poof, gone. And what did you get for it? So this is a repercussion of 2024. Coming up, we got One Hit Wonder Wednesday, but first, Little White Woman Wednesday, and one of the weirdest stories that has finally come to an end that many of you probably had no idea about, and wow, is it insane. Chad Benson Show.
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3: $2.8 million to study fighting hamsters, $11 million on cat constipation, $2.4 million to see if monkeys gamble. 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Campus Reform is exposing this waste, calling out taxpayer-funded grants that embarrass our institutions. 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
1: I was driving down the highway there, if you will. Freeways in some place, if you're in England, motorways. And I saw this giant billboard says leavingmaga.org. And I thought, that's rather interesting. What is this all about? So I decided to get him on the horn and have a chat with him. Did a full video the other night with him, but joins the program now. Rich Logis, the man behind the billboard and leavingmaga.org. First and foremost, Rich, thanks so much for joining us. And secondly, are we going to see more of these billboards across the country?
2: Thank you, Chad. It's good to be with you. Appreciate you having me. So we had a board up in Nashville, and we are now have had boards go up in a total of 20 states. We have one that just went up in Times Square, New York City, and we have a 50-state goal. So we've got more that are planned for Montana, West Virginia. We've got some that are going to be going up in Missouri. And we're looking to bring our message to all corners of the country, you know, and our messaging on the billboard's very simple. It reads, having doubts, you are

0: not alone. And we're really trying to make ourselves known to people who are in MAGA, who right now are having doubts. They're feeling confused about their support. They're looking around the country. They know something is amiss and they're questioning their belief system. And it's a way for us to let them know that they're not alone and that we have been through, and I have been through, what they're going through right now. Because it's when someone has made MAGA their identity, it's really hard to walk away, and it's hard for us to admit that we were wrong. And so we're building our organization, Leaving MAGA, as a community, as a way to provide a pathway out of MAGA and away from the extremism of MAGA politics.
1: Let's talk about your journey, because while you're leaving MAGA, there was a before MAGA. What was that, Rich, like? And then how did you get to MAGA?
0: You know, in 2015, I was someone who was very politically lonely. I was an independent. I felt that both parties were the same. I thought that most elected officials cared only about their donors and the wealthy and the powerful. And when Trump came on the scene, even though he came from the world of wealth and influence, and he ran as a Republican, I was very enticed by his outsider status without any government, military, or political experience. And I was seduced by the burn it all down ethos of his campaign, because I thought that democracy had failed most Americans and that we needed a major disruption to our status quo. And I didn't just support Trump on the periphery, vote for him, come back in 4 years. I wound up working on the campaign. I was a grassroots activist. I helped write part of the call script for the campaign. I showed people where to get registered to vote. I recruited Bernie Sanders voters to support Trump. I was all in, unapologetically, a Trump supporter. And after the 2016 election, when all of us were vindicated and validated, I got deeper and deeper into the MAGA community. I wound up professionally producing a podcast. I wrote for lots of MAGA media. I've had bylines in places like Fox and The Federalist and Real Queer Politics. I wrote for a site called WorldNet Daily, which is a site that popularized the Obama birther conspiracy. I spoke at Trump groups. I was a donor at Trump groups. I was a donor to the 2020 campaign. I worked on the campaign. I was unapologetically public in my support for Trump. But the cracks for me started to form in the summer of 2021. And if we remember at that time, the Delta surge from COVID was ravaging the country. Kids were getting sick. Kids were dying. I have two small children. And it actually, the first accelerant was not Donald Trump. It was my governor in Florida, Ron DeSantis, who platformed COVID anti-vaxxers at a press conference. And when he did that with the Delta surge across the country, it really shocked and confused me. And I did something that sounds very simple, Chad, but was very profoundly life-altering and changing for me, which was I diversified my news and information sources. And after I did that, I started to slowly realize that so much of what it was that I believed turned out to be false. I write in my memoir, which came out this year, One Betrayal Too Many, I write about a they in the book. And the they were mostly Democrats. And this was a group of people, a cabal, a shadowy group of Democrats, liberals, and progressives who were trying to abridge my rights and indoctrinate my children. And I had this belief that there was this they who were trying to conspire against Trump supporters. But I started to realize as I widened my information aperture and I integrated more mainstream media sources and I started to look away from MAGA media, I realized I was mistaken and that I had allowed myself to believe lies, falsehoods, and conspiracy theories. And so I had a lot of late nights, just myself, just a lot of a personally tumultuous time. And I went through almost an entire year of grappling and struggling with the fact that I was wrong to have believed what I believed. And the final straw for me was May 24, 2022, which was the day of the Uvalde, Texas school shooting. And even though Trump wasn't in office, I knew exactly how he and the GOP would respond. And they did as I anticipated. They called for more guns and more access to guns. And even as a gun owner, I found that to be offensive. And it was the day that I quietly left MAGA. But there was something that had been gnawing at me for doing it privately. And I decided to go public. And on August 30th of 2022, I wrote a mea culpa. And in this article, I said that I was sorry for supporting Trump and MAGA. And I wanted to apologize to anyone I may have hurt with my words, deeds, and rhetoric. And the God's honest truth is I never thought anybody would care. But it turned out people did care. I received one desperate message after another from those who have friends and family still in the thrall of MAGA. And it was, and born from all of that, Chad, came our organization Leaving MAGA, which we have formed as a new community, a destination and an exit ramp for people to leave behind and walk away from MAGA.
1: Yeah, it has been. And it's been very interesting to watch your journey as I followed you with your interviews and stuff. And you know, Rich, it's, you know, I work in an industry where everybody, you know, the station I'm on here locally, MAGA. I'm not MAGA. Never been MAGA. I'm not MAGA. I'm the most independent cat you're going to find. I find a lot of what Trump says ridiculous. But I also think there is some cultural and some truths in some of the stuff he says, which was refreshing. That being said, my thing has always been, and I think the information side thing that you said there is so key. We live in an echo chamber, and the echo chamber is these insane algorithms that feed the beast over and over again. It's about affirmation, not information. And I tell everybody who listens to me, iron sharpens iron. If you believe whatever it is you believe, you go test it out against somebody else's theory of what it is. Read some other news. Find out if what you're getting is the full truth and if it can withstand getting pushed back on. And a lot of people are terrified to do that because they've wrapped themselves up with the identity being MAGA or the identity of being, you know, TDS goes both ways. You've got people who are in the cult and you got people who are in a cult who hate MAGA, which doesn't help it either.
0: You know, when I was in MAGA, I was addicted to fear and rage. I was always afraid of somebody or something, and I was always enraged at someone or something. And looking back on it, the media that I consumed, exactly as you just said, it reinforced and affirmed those addictions. You know, for example, no one watches Fox News to edify, inform, or enlighten oneself. They do it because Fox affirms and reinforces those addictions to rage and fear. And I realized after leaving that there has been a multi-decade coordinated effort to dehumanize, vilify, and demonize Democrats, liberals, progressives, and leftists. And this agitprop and propaganda has been effective. It has been consistent and it's been disciplined. And I'm not saying that MAGA is the only information siloed group in the country. I think all groups to some extent live in that bubble, in that echo chamber. But when I started stepping away from the MAGA media echo chamber, I came to conclude that while MAGA isn't the only info siloed group, we were the most info siloed group. You know, any information that was going to refute or challenge any of the pervasively held beliefs and mythologies when I was in MAGA, it was shunned, it was kept out. And for all of the mythologies of rugged individualism and F your feelings and all of that in MAGA, the reality is that MAGA was almost wholly an emotional and conformist community. So I think that one of the techniques we have deployed that I think can have some success is what we call information bartering. And what that means is that we exchange information with our MAGA identified close friend and loved one. We read something that they read or listen to or watch, and they read or listen to watch something that we provide them. And it's not to change their mind, but it's to give them an alternative set of facts and information, because one of the reasons for our divides is that two large groups of people are living in different realities. And it's very hard to overcome the polarization and the divides when we've got differing groups living in differing realities. And so for me, it was when I was looking outside of MAGA media, Chad, I integrated into my media diet what we would consider just mainstream legacy media. You know, your New York Times, your Washington Post, your AP, your NPR, your PBS. When I was in MAGA, I was consuming Rush Limbaugh and Breitbart and Fox, and in particular, Tucker Carlson. So all I was getting were MAGA talking points, which was why I was always so enraged and so afraid.
1: If you could tell the audience, you got an elevator pitch on why they should check out your organization, even if they're still in MAGA and they believe, but why they should still be curious enough to check out the organization. What do they do and where do they go?
0: Yeah, so they can visit us at leavingmaga.org. We've got a newsletter. People can follow us at our socials. I would encourage those who are in MAGA to take some time and read some of the testimonials, because they'll find a lot of points of relatability. And as a result of the work that we are doing, we don't debate, we don't try to change anyone's mind, but we do believe that MAGA exploits and manipulates its adherents. And even though I don't think most in MAGA are extremists, I do think MAGA is an extremist group because it encourages its adherents to vilify our opponents. And when you leave MAGA, you reclaim your identity, your agency, and your empathy. And I say all the time, Chad, that leaving MAGA, it was good for my soul, my psyche, and my mental health. And so for those in MAGA who are hearing this, and if you're not sure if you can support this anymore, if you're unsure that this movement comports with your values, come to us. You know, you will find a friendly ear and a welcoming place where you can come to after you leave.
1: Right on, brother. Rich Logis, leavingmaga.org. Appreciate you coming on today, and I hope we do it again.
0: Yeah, my pleasure, Chad. Thanks for having me.
1: We're going to put the full interview up because it's about 30 minutes long. So if you have a chance, check it out. It is, again, the whole thing is very interesting. And in a tribal world, it's good to talk to somebody who I think has broken out from a part of that tribe. So very interesting indeed. No doubt about that. If you have a chance, check out the full interview. Put it up on the old YouTube at Chad Benson Show. Incogni is awesome. Your data, how important is it? Very important. 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Because who do you want to control your data? You or data brokers who go out there and sell it to anybody, any scammer, any criminal, anybody who wants it. 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
13: 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Several of you have chimed in. Not happy, and some of you happy that I had Rich on, who started the organization Leaving MAGA. And some of you were, how dare you? And I'm, what are you talking about? How dare I? A, it's my show. And B, it's interesting. At a time of anger, at a time of echo chambers, why not? Those same people would not have said anything when I had the walk away guy on who walked away from the Democrats. You would not have complained. So that shows me that whatever was said, you feel upset about because maybe it resonated with you. I don't know. I'm not telling you to do anything. I'm giving you a different perspective. And it was more about the psychology of y'all, not the politics of it all. And I will tell you,
1: politics plays very, very, very little in the world of MAGA. It plays no part in it for the most part anymore. Because when you talk about MAGA, you're not talking about conservative values. You're not talking about Republican talking points. You're talking about Trump. Because I can be very critical of somebody in the Republican Party, and rarely do I hear anybody say anything to me at all. What I do hear, though, if I'm critical of Trump, is how evil I am or bad I am or how much I hate America, which is always my favorite. Just ridiculous. But if you're interested in reaching out, feel free to do so. 323-538-2423. That is a text line as well as a voicemail line. You can leave a voicemail there because we do love hearing from all of you right here on the Chad Benson Show. Coming up, hour number two of the program. A lot of stuff still to get to. More on the pleading the fifth. A lot of you have weighed in about Anthony Fauci and what took place yesterday. It was interesting, no doubt about that. But, you know, as we kind of predicted, it went along the, you know, lines of what was going to happen. It was more about the people asking the question. And Fauci, of course, decided to plead the fifth. Was that a good idea, a bad idea? We'll discuss that. More on Iran as well. A bunch of other good stuff, including the best and worst states. They've ranked them from 1 to 50. We'll discuss that as well. Plus, we got your urban word of the day, just to name a few fun things happening. And hour number two straight ahead, Chad Benson Show.
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0: This is Ricky Rubio, point guard for the Phoenix Suns.
1: And I'm Holly Robinson Peay, actor and, along with Ricky, ambassador for Delivering Jobs. We know that a job is empowering and instills confidence. Yet 81% of adults with developmental differences don't have a paid job, even though companies that employ people with differences report better morale and higher productivity.
0: There are 6.5 million people in the U.S. with an intellectual or developmental difference, such as autism.
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3: ABC News, I'm Dave Packer. Multiple U.S. officials confirmed that investigators are looking into a series of cyber attacks on water systems in Minnesota this week. 30 plants were hit, and investigators are looking into whether the hackers were associated with Iran. The Minnesota community of Brom says it was targeted. Mayor Nate George.
4: This attack really wasn't successful, but it certainly shows the intent is out there.
3: President Trump floating the idea of possibly withdrawing Todd Blanche's nomination for attorney general a day after his confirmation hearing was postponed due to two Republican senator holdouts that are concerned over provisions of his IRS settlement. Seattle's police chief out of a job. Public anger grew against Seattle police chief Sean Barnes and Seattle's mayor over the city's response of the lack of basic information that came from the city in the hours after the shooting there. And an explosion inside a coal mine in southwest Pakistan, leaving at least 32 miners dead, trapping 10 others underground. This is ABC News. Almost 6 months since Nancy Guthrie, mother of NBC anchor Savannah Guthrie, disappeared. The Pima County Sheriff's Office says DNA recently taken from her Arizona home does not point to any suspect. ABC's Aaron Katursky reports.
5: They finished testing hair, and Pima County Sheriff Chris Nanos told us it does not point to a suspect. 6 months after Guthrie was taken from her home, the sheriff is unable to say whether that masked man was working alone.
6: I don't think anybody's here ready to say it's one guy, it's 10 guys. Did he have help? Could have.
5: Just this week, Savannah Guthrie begged for her mother's kidnapper to do the right thing.
7: Tell us where to look for her. I truly believe it is never too late to do the right thing.
5: The sheriff told us he still believes this case is solvable, but he could offer no timeline.
3: A San Francisco robotics company is testing home cleaning humanoid robots. The company says its robots can vacuum and wipe surfaces for $30 an hour. Dave Packer, ABC News.
8: Hi, I'm Catherine McPhee. Animals have always had my heart. 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
1: Ladies and gentlemen, with all the stuff going on globally, here at home, we have weather. And whether or not it's good depends on where you live.
2: It's a tale of two summers. In the Southwest and the Plains, the heat is sweltering.
3: It's been so hot.
2: Temperatures as high as 20 degrees above average. Firefighters in Phoenix rescuing a hiker who fell ill with temperatures on the trail already in the mid-90s at the time.
4: I got up there and it's like, what the heck did I do? Bringing our family, I shouldn't have done this, but I knew that I really needed help.
2: Meanwhile, torrential rain is pummeling the Northeast. A powerful storm system stretching from Pennsylvania to Connecticut. Swift-moving waters collapsing buildings and submerging streets.
5: Present situation in town.
2: Bringing tragedy in New Jersey, where a 10-year-old boy passed away after getting caught in the Passaic River, pushing his sister to safety.
6: The little boy may have saved her life.
2: Another young girl still missing.
1: Horrible situation there. And can I just say, real quick, about the hiker? Every year, whether it's portions of California, Death Valley, whether it is Phoenix, you know how hot it is. You know it would be a struggle for you in okay weather. But somehow you think 95 in the morning, and if you get up there, that it's... I've never gotten that. And every year somebody wanders off with no water, and they paid the price for it. They do every year. It's crazy. And I shouldn't laugh because sometimes people die. But, you know, it's, what do we talk about with nature, people? How many times do we have to talk about nature will mess you up? The other night, Appleton, Wisconsin. I mean, look, the upper Midwest has just been hammered. I went golfing the other day because my thought was, oh, it's really hot, so I'm going to go golfing. Then normally you guys know if you listen to the show, when I lived out in Arizona, I love golfing in the heat. Do you know what I take with me? Whole bunch of water, and I never walk the course. I drive it because I'm in my little cart, and I'm fine. I went golfing the other day, and the feels like was ridiculous. And I'm thinking to myself, I'm in okay shape. I can't imagine somebody out here is not in good shape walking around because the heat was oppressive is the best way to describe it. You have to be careful. And part of that carefulness, if you will, is common sense.
2: Downpours also flooding upstate New York, where some communities saw more than 10 inches of rain in just 24 hours, prompting water rescues and forcing drivers to abandon submerged cars. The storm's wreaking havoc on travel and disrupting one of the Northeast's busiest Amtrak lines because of water on the tracks, as Americans cope with another week of wild weather.
7: And as much of that tragic weather turns destructive, even deadly, it's worth remembering that extreme heat, like the type we're going to face across here in Texas today and across the country, that is the deadliest form of weather that the average American faces every year. So officials are urging caution as we make our way through this.
1: Yes. And now the cold kills faster than the heat, but we don't get the kind of cold in areas where people just don't have a way to warm themselves. I mean, you have blankets, you have enough stuff. There's only so naked you can get. We talked about this the other day. Yeah, you can only get so naked before you run out of trying to cool yourself off. And what we're saying out there is don't do anything stupid. Don't leave your animals in a bad position. Okay? Don't do that. If the rain's coming down hard somewhere, and we're trying to go through all of this, right? It's coming down hard, and you're in your car, and you're thinking, I think I can make it across this little puddle thing here that wasn't here a little while ago, but I should be okay. Don't. Unless your car's, if your car's got a snorkel on it, see some of those, you know, the trucks and stuff, they got the snorkel. All right, then maybe if that's what it's built for. But what you do is you put everybody else at risk. That's all we're saying, guys. We want you guys to be safe out there. Okay? Okay? Meanwhile, speaking of safety, how about that kid in California, Santa Cruz, saving that, and I say kid because he's a 16-year-old lifeguard. I was a junior lifeguard. They never let us rescue anything. They didn't let us do any of that stuff. This kid did. Went out there, saved another kid.
0: We're just lucky, fortunate, because of Ryder and the other people that helped, that he actually survived this.
8: Saturday night, Sumit Rai received a call he never thought he would have. His 10-year-old son, Nathaniel, on vacation in California with his 8-year-old daughter and his wife, let Rai know that he had been in a drowning accident earlier that day.
0: From what I gathered, he assumed he was going to die. He was drowning. He knew he was drowning. He blacked out. He went unconscious. When he came out of the water, he was clearly limp. It doesn't look like he was breathing.
8: Despite this, the heroic efforts of 16-year-old Santa Cruz lifeguard Ryder Williams allowed Nathaniel to survive. His fellow lifeguard Aaron Bonin and others stepped in to help as well.
1: 16. Saw what was going on. Jumps in there. Saves a kid along with another kid. I mean, and the whole thing, beauty of the world we live in today, and sometimes the tragedy is it's all on tape.
8: The entire 2.5-minute experience at Seabright Beach caught on camera by Scott Vanderdusen.
9: If the lifeguards were out there, it would have had a different ending.
0: God bless them, and you know, thank you. I cannot express sufficient gratitude. There's nothing more valuable to me than my children. And so to save one of them and their lives, I can't thank them enough.
8: Ryder has received nationwide praise, including from President Trump, who has invited him to the White House to receive a civilian honor. Congressman Jimmy Panetta represents Santa Cruz and called Ryder's life-saving actions remarkable, adding, "We are very proud of this young man and his first rescue and are grateful that his inspiring actions were caught on video so that the world gets to see what our amazing local lifeguards do on a daily basis in Santa Cruz."
0: I think he deserves every medal and award and honor that's possible. So is Aaron. You know, everyone that helped, the Good Samaritans.
1: By the way, being a lifeguard in California, if you can't get the job, maybe the hardest municipal job, government job that you can get in California is being a lifeguard. And here's something. They get paid a gank of cash to be a lifeguard. You know, it is, people used to watch Baywatch. How can they afford that? I said, well, if you know what lifeguards get paid, they're like, lifeguards? Don't they make like $12 an hour? I'm like, you're thinking of the pool lifeguard at the old rec center. No. Lifeguards in California, the amount of money they make, I think will shock you. And they're not your regular lifeguards. They're called lifeguard specialists, which I don't know. I mean, they do more, obviously, than sit there with a whistle and blow. So their base salaries go from $100,000 to $150,000 a year. And there are several that have made in excess of $300,000 to $500,000 a year lifeguarding because of overtime and stuff of that nature. And then when you get into the leadership side of it, it's easy for you to make $400,000 to $500,000 a year. So put that out there. It's a great job. And what he did was great, but he ain't earning that. Just putting that out there. Makes you want to be a lifeguard. There's not a lot of them. And what if you're not good at swimming? I couldn't do it because I don't like the sand. It is one of those, like, most wanted gigs, though. Is being Baywatchy. I mean, you know, if you make that kind of money, somebody told you today you can make six figures being a lifeguard, you'd probably go, yeah, but it's a hard job. And I want to give you guys a snapshot of how many rescues on a heavy summer day in about 100-mile coastline period in Southern California they do. Are you ready for this? 500 to 1,000 ocean rescues in a single day. You got the heat waves, you've got rip currents, you've got high surf, you've got all of these things, and then you throw that in with sun, people drinking. You see where we're going with this. It's nuts. It is nuts. And up to 70,000 preventative actions, meaning telling swimmers, hey, idiot, don't go in the water there because of the rip current. You're going to be in trouble. And by the way, if you get into rip current, let me give you a little bit of advice, because growing up in Southern California, whether I like the sand or not, I go to the beach a lot. You can get on your back and just kind of float, or you swim parallel. So if you're at the lifeguard tower number 18, right, you don't try to swim in, you swim down towards 19 or 17, depending on which way it goes. And what you're going to do is eventually you're going to get out of it. Just giving you guys a little tip right there. See, it's better than talking about the Iranian war, which is still going on. Apparently, we've got a new plan in place. It's a new one. It could see us really escalate this thing in the coming weeks. I hope that's not true, but I have a feeling something's got to get done at this point in time. I mean, how much more unpopular can this get? Well, we may find out. And then you couple that in with the GDP, that's the gross domestic product, absolute kick in the grundle. So inflation grew at 3.3%. GDP slowed down to 1.5% growth. Not a good situation for us currently right now. So when you look at that, it feels like we are really starting to sputter. I hope it's not true. And I bet a lot of this has to do with the war. But there's no doubt there is a sense at this moment in time that we're kind of, you know, like the cartoon character, we're running and we're not going anywhere. That's kind of what it feels like. These are just kind of the preliminary numbers that are coming out, but we'll see, because I'm sure there'll be revisions and stuff. 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
23: Growing up, but it was not with that same vitality that I knew I'd experienced in other ways of working. I lost excitement for the work itself.
24: She ultimately quit to start her own business.
1: Yeah. Because she was bored. She wasn't challenged. Got to challenge your folks, people. I'm telling you, rust out's real. Look, there's times, you know, we talk about this a lot with, you know, some of my other friends who are part of this industry. where it's kind of a rinse and repeat, you know, because there's it's the one news, the Iran war, whatever it is. It's so big. You're just like, OK, what else is new? And that's why I like to talk about all kinds of stuff like this, where I know a bunch of my other coworkers, if you will, friends, people I know in this industry. Yeah, they won't really talk about something like this. It's important that we talk about it because many of you, I hear from you. It is the rinse and repeat of your life. It's the same thing every day. It's boom-tsh, boom-tsh, boom. It's a rhythm of life.
24: A recent Gallup poll found only 31% of American workers were actively engaged at work in 2025, down from a high of 36% in 2020. Younger workers experienced the biggest drops in engagement.
2: People are feeling rust out because they look outside and they see, oh my gosh, the job market is super complicated. The number of applicants per job has doubled. So that competition is fierce. So a lot of people are saying to themselves, you know, maybe I'm not the most motivated, but I'm just going to stay here.
1: Yeah, because here's the deal. Rust out, rust off, rust-oleum, whatever the hell it is. You got to earn a paycheck, so you're going to stick around. That's it. Life at times can suck, and sometimes it's monotonous Groundhog Day every single day. You figure out either a way to challenge yourself, or you go do something else. And what do you think? Let me know. Love hearing from you. Right here on the Chad Benson Show. In today's world, we're kind of in the no hire, no fire thing. So talk to your manager. Find out if there's growth, if there's opportunity. If not, are you going to really quit? Not unless you have something else. So either become very entrepreneurial or OnlyFans. And that's for just a very few. If that's not very nice, Chad. I'm just, you know what? Settle down. Settle down. And by the way, we're going to talk about OnlyFans coming up in a little bit. You dirty dogs out there. But it has nothing to do with what you think. Okay? Just letting you guys know that. Some of you out there. You know, as we were talking about the whole thing with COVID. A lot of you chimed in remembering the ridiculousness of COVID and how things went. Remember the spike in OnlyFans and the adult stuff? A lot of that you trace back to COVID. People sitting at home, worried about money, not having enough, all of this stuff, bored, camera, and away they go. It was, so you can blame Dr. Fauci for that. But he is, I know he's science. Did you know how I know he's science? Because he tells everybody.
3: Anybody who's looking at this carefully realizes that there's a distinct anti-science flavor to this. So if they get up and criticize science, nobody's going to know what they're talking about. But if they get up and really aim their bullets at Tony Fauci, well, people could recognize there's a person there. So it's easy to criticize, but they're really criticizing science. Because I represent science.
1: Oh, he's such a clown. He's such a clown. If you're missing the show, grab the podcast. This is The Chad Benson Show.
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1: Overnight, the war continues. Warnings about everywhere. By whom?
2: Israeli Prime Minister Benjamin Netanyahu, who launched this war with the U.S., issuing this warning in an interview with our Lindsay Davis.
3: If Iran does strike Israel, how will you respond?
4: I think they'll make a terrible mistake and will respond very, very forcefully.
2: Netanyahu has also been less optimistic than President Trump that a deal with Iran could ultimately be reached.
1: Oh, not a shocker. Not a shocker indeed, people. Did anybody expect him to be more optimistic? No, why should he be? He's not optimistic because there's no reason for him to be optimistic. Excited is probably what he is, because he sees this thing going the way he wants it to, which is it's going to evolve into something that is probably going to see boots on the ground. I hope not, and I hope I'm totally wrong, but and then potentially things go really sideways in Iran, and it devolves into a civil war, which is what I think he's hoping for. He wants it to be new Syria. Because what I would like to see somebody ask him and say, Mr. Netanyahu, tell me, what is your dream when it comes to the Iran situation? Paint a picture of what it's going to be like. Don't say, well, it's for them not to be the power and hold everybody hostage. Tell me what that looks like. Don't give me a blanket statement that's just ridiculous. Just tell me. Just go ahead and tell me. Nobody ever does. It'll say, well, you know, it's complicated, and we don't want them to have nuclear weapons, and blurdy, blurdy, blur, and there you go. So there's that. How's the market going to react? How's gas going to react? Because that's what we care about. Because life's expensive, and we don't want it to be expensive anymore. But it is, and gas is going up.
2: A new estimate this morning from Moody's Analytics shows that the typical

0: American household has now spent an extra $672 in gas, diesel, home heating, and jet fuel expenses combined since the start of the Iran war. GasBuddy's also predicting that drivers will see the highest prices for the month of August on record.
1: All right, it's winning. The winning continues. The winning continues. But we've got this unlocked. We've got this won, right? No. Because we don't even know what that looks like. CIA guy. John Kirikou, former CIA guy, being completely honest about whether or not we can win this in the way that is rinse and repeat. Do the same thing tonight that we did last night, maybe increase it a little bit. Do the same thing tonight that we did the night before that. See where we're going with that?
2: No, none of this works. And this is an ongoing problem that we've seen stretch over the course of decades. I saw it at the CIA. It's easy to invade a country. It's easy to kill the leadership, but it's almost impossible to come up with an exit strategy that works. And we never think these things through. There's never an exit strategy. We always think that we're going to be greeted as liberators, and we're never greeted as liberators. We're greeted as invaders and occupiers.
1: What have we said on this show on numerous occasions? We are amazing at getting into stuff. We are awful at sticking the landing. If you do not have a plan to exit, then plan to fail, right? If you fail to plan to fail. We have war plans. We don't have exit strategies. We need exit strategies. What does it look like? If I was to say, Mr. Prime Minister, what does it look like? If I was to say, Mr. President, what does it look like? Well, we won't want them to have a nuclear weapon. Okay, that's not what it looks like. What does it even mean? That is the most blanket statement. 3 months from now, 6 months from now, all is said and done, and you're able to wave the magic wand of reality, not something ridiculous like, well, they're all Christians now, and we got rid of all the Muslims. I mean, just tell me what it looks like in reality. That's your starting point. Your starting point should always be the end. Well, how do you have a starting point at the end? Because we're going to work backwards. Here's the answer to the question. Now let me work it out backwards. We want this. Now, how do we get to that? This is what we want to do. This is how we leave. How do we get to that? I don't know. I don't know if we're going to. Not in the way, I just, like I said, the rinse and repeat, it's just not going to work. Right? I think we can understand that. And now we're hearing, there's a good chance that this could get a little bit uglier in the coming weeks. That this may escalate in a major way, and that some of our leaders throughout the region are kind of telling Trump, this right here, what are we doing? We've done everything we can based on what we're doing. We can't do it anymore. At this point in time, you're putting a hat on a hat when you blow this thing up over here. It's not changing the outcome. Go back to it. What's the outcome? What do you want? We'll see. We'll see if the outcome is going to be... I don't even know. I mean, just, somebody please let me know what you think the outcome is. Because I'm curious. Because I bet if you ask 10 people in the administration, you're going to get at least 6 to 8 people that are going to give you completely different answers. All of them will say, we don't want them to have a nuclear weapon. Okay, move that argument away, which is just the most stat answer. It's the same answer that you get when you tell people we shouldn't be in this war. Like, they've been doing this to us for 47 years. Shut up. Just, that's all you got? Is that what they told you to say on Fox? No, you don't understand. They chant death to America. They chant death to America, and we blow them up. All the while, how's that debt working out for us? Oh, we're going into more debt? How's that economy going for you? By the way, just out of curiosity, I'd like to ask everybody this again. I don't know if you saw this yesterday. Medicare Part D, the subsidies for it are going to be going away next year. Now, I know that the Republicans, even prior to Trump, have solved health care. They have told me on numerous occasions by trying to eliminate Obamacare. And I was not a huge fan of Obamacare at all. I'm not a huge fan of the government and the way that they got into the medicine world, if you will, the world of hospitals. Well, they don't really have hospitals. You guys get where we're going with this. They're in every aspect of healthcare. But that's going away. And I just sit there and go, wow. Cause they're coming out and say, oh, don't worry. Cause, you know, we've cut prescription prices by 500, 600, 82,000%. You're kidding. Okay. That's right. We cut it by 82,000%. And because of that, even if it goes up $10 on your, you know, a month, you're saving so much anyways. And I'm like, wow. Let me tell you something. Medicare, anything to do with Medicare, know that that group that relies on it are consistent in a lot of things, and number one being they vote. So we'll see. Speaking of money, OnlyFans. I said I was going to talk about it. Now, for those of you out there, I want to give you some numbers here to understand about OnlyFans, because when you think OnlyFans, you think of naked people, right? You think of people doing adult things, if you will. Nudity, rated R, dare I say rated X stuff. But OnlyFans is a lot of things that are not the nudity and the sexual in nature, if you will. In fact, many people, like we said, it became really big during COVID. It exploded there. But I remember people talking about, oh, yeah, they follow this mechanic and he will give them tips on stuff, right? These are usually people who have a following already, besides just building a following on there. But fitness trainers, chefs, and cooking classes were huge. Musicians, artists, photographers, gamers, cosplay, some say for work, some not so much. Pet and animal creators, teachers, tutors, yogas, wellness instructors, you name it, so many things, sports personalities, all of these things. So everybody thinks it's 100%. Of adult content, and that's not true, but that's what it's come to become famous for. And I will tell you this, they've got another group that is heading to OnlyFans, and you're saying, who is that? Well, it's, you know, they're cute. They're cute. Oh, are they cute? Yeah, they're cute, but they're cute in a different way.
3: It's a hard knock life for marmots. Being mistaken in movies.
4: Oh, nice marmot.
3: And nature.
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7: There you go.
3: For 65 years, the Rocky Mountain Biological Laboratory has studied yellow-bellied marmots, one of six species found in North America. 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
1: 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But you know what? You guys do you.
3: The wholesome OnlyFans page, Only Marms. 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
8: What kind of market is there for marmots on OnlyFans?
6: You know, this is G-rated, cute animals doing things.
3: The team also collaborating with a local brewery for a special edition beer. 7 months of the year, the soccer ball-sized rodents are in hibernation. But every summer, they're on a mission to pack on the pounds before their next season of slumber.
1: Yeah. They're hilarious. If you guys have never seen them, they are, you've probably thought it was a squirrel or you didn't maybe recognize it. When you see them and how hilarious they are, because they are expressive, they do crazy things, it is funny. And these guys are just trying to figure out a way of how do they fund their stuff, right? How do we fund our research into giant, huge rodents? Rodents of unusual size. Remember that for that movie, Princess Bride?
3: And much like the Fat Bear Week at Katmai National Park in Alaska that's captivated millions around the world, the Marmoteers are launching the first ever Fat Marmot Week in August, a survival of the not-so-fittest competition among true hibernators to see who can put on the most weight and be crowned the chunkiest of them all.
6: The epitome of a marmot is one that looks like a bread loaf by the end of the season. Body positivity is all about marmots. I mean, you want these guys to get obese.
1: Yes. And you're thinking to yourself, oh my God, obese. Yeah, because they're going to be sleeping. So they're not going to be eating. So you want them to be fat so they're not going to starve.
3: So far, the first contender in the ring, Dan's Hat. An adult female described as a cool aunt. Her name inspired by the markings on her coat that look eerily similar to Dr. Blumstein's cowboy hat.
9: We are searching for one thing and one thing only.
3: And while these funny herbivores are no strangers up in the mountains or on the internet, there's still more to learn about what makes marmots so wildly entertaining.
1: Yeah. So they're trying to raise about 75 grand. Give or take. There's a project leader, Adam Blumstein, who you're there, to cover minor gear, fuel costs, bicycles, bait. They just don't have enough. So they need about 75 grand, give or take. And they just started the other day. And I have a feeling over the next couple days and weeks, they will get to that. But only Marms kids, even, you know, it's tough when the rodents and the cute fuzzies are having turned to the OnlyFans to make a living. Oh, geez. See, that was a fun story about OnlyFans. Okay, we can do that here. Board Capital is awesome. Oh, you talk to my friends at Board Capital. Speaking of tough times, right now they're doing quite well. Why is that? Because they understand the market better than so many others out there. And the way that they do things as active investors is incredible. They're going to give you a know-your-risk portfolio review. Absolutely free to you. You sign up for it. It's that simple. Then what do? They're going to go through your account. Second set of eyes. Say, look, for where you want to be in life, you should probably look at something like this, this, and this. Let us show you what we do. Lower risk, lower cost, lower volatility, risk management are one. 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It's that simple. 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As our buddy Zach says all the time here, not going to do what? Not going to call you on a Saturday. Not going to bug you. Going to give you the information and go from there. Why don't you try it? Doesn't hurt to get a second set of eyes on what's going on with your investments and retirement. 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
1: With all of the stuff happening out there, you know, with the parasite, you know, because of the Taco Bell and the salads and stuff, we thought we should come up with an urban word that you guys can use out there in the wild to help you.
2: Now it's time for the urban word of the day. The young have a vocabulary all their own, and we break it down for you. 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
1: All right, your urban word of the day today is regular degular.
3: What?
1: Regular degular. That means I want it as plain as you can give it to me. You don't want anything on it. You want a burger? Make sure there's just regular degular, meaning give me a cheeseburger with cheese and the meat. I'll figure out the rest later. I want it regular degular because that's who I am. For me, I'm very simple that way. But now, with all this stuff going on, you may not want all those vegetables and stuff on there just in case something could happen. You see where I'm going with that? Regular degular is your urban word of the day.
2: That was the urban word of the day. Now you know.
1: 323-538-2423 at Chad Benson Show is your X, your Insta, YouTube, and everything else. Ready on the Chad Benson Show? Coming up, hour number three, we'll have the latest on Iran and the economy. What does the GDP look like? Are we starting to slow down? Also, got some of your text messages, as well as guy joining the program who left MAGA. Left MAGA. Started an organization called LeavingMAGA.org. He's going to join the program. We're going to talk about how'd you get into MAGA? Why'd you leave MAGA? And why'd you start the organization? What does it do? Talk a bit about that as well. A bunch of other good stuff, including a little what's trending for you. Hour number three is straight ahead. This is the Chad Benson Show.
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3: ABC News, I'm Dave Packer. The U.S. economy grew less than analysts were expecting in the April to June quarter. The Commerce Department says GDP growth slowed from 2.1% in the first 3 months of the year to 1.5% in the second quarter. The Iran war sending oil and gas prices up again, and that's not good news for lawmakers trying to hold on to their seats.
4: There are 96 days to go until the midterm elections. Republicans are clearly focused on holding on to their majorities in the House and Senate. The war, inflation, higher gas prices, not helping.
3: ABC Stephen Portnoy. With less than 2 weeks before the election there, Mandela Barnes announced he's dropping out of the Democratic primary for Wisconsin governor. This after a poll found that the Democratic socialist in the race, Francesca Hong, was leading Barnes and other candidates by a large margin. Water plants across Minnesota hit this week with cyber attacks. Some state and local investigators suspect that Iranian hackers are to blame. This is ABC News. Days after a Swiss Air flight had to be diverted due to smoke in the plane, the airline is revealing the culprit. ABC's Stephanie Ramos has more.
5: The passenger jet from Zurich to New York City diverting on Monday to Maine's Bangor International Airport. In a statement, the airline saying the smoke occurred in business class after the headphone charging case slipped into a seat and became jammed, adding this damaged the device, causing it to heat up and produce smoke. That aircraft later towed to the gate where everyone disembarked. The airline says everyone on board was safe and well, and that it worked to ensure customers made it to their final destination.
3: The Trump administration today announced a campaign encouraging military veterans to become truck drivers in a bid to address a national driver shortage. The program follows the revocation of about 56,000 commercial driver's licenses from immigrant drivers due to illegally issued permits and alleged English proficiency issues. Dave Packer, ABC News.
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1: Hate to break the news to everybody out there, but if your mother or father, grandmother, grandfather happens to be in a nursing home somewhere, you may have to go over and clean up. You know, because there's going to be nobody to do it. The Haitians, they're getting rid of them. You don't have to hide your dogs anymore. You don't have to hide your swans or cats or whatever they said they were eating out there in Ohio. Remember that? Because they're gone. Temporary. The T stands for temporary, which in politics usually means forever. But they're done now. Overnight, took away their TPS.
2: Overnight, U.S. officials confirming after days of confusion that the temporary protected status for more than 300,000 Haitians living in the U.S. has officially ended, leaving them without jobs and at risk for deportation.
3: They have done nothing that deserves inhumane treatment, nothing that deserves them to be shackled.
2: Homeland Security now telling businesses they can no longer legally employ Haitians who had TPS status, which was granted after the devastating earthquake in Haiti back in 2010. One industry concerned about this change, the elder care industry, because since 2010, many Haitians have taken jobs in nursing homes or senior living facilities as assistants and caregivers.
1: We had a couple of Haitian women that took care of our grandfather. And they were awesome with him. And that's while he was still living at home. But when he went to finally to have to go to a place where, because he couldn't even be trusted when they weren't there for a minute. And mostly Haitians that were there. And the TPS, right, the temporary, it does stand for temporary. The question is, some of these people have been here for, what, 10 plus years? Over a decade plus? Why haven't they gone on and gotten any of the stuff they needed to make themselves permanent here? Or were they not allowed to do this? Who's going to take care of these people? We don't have robots yet, okay? We're not there yet. And nobody wants that job. They're willing to do it. Nobody does. Nobody wants to be paid very little. And maybe we should demand that you pay people better. But you don't want to do that. It's the weird thing where when I'm talking with people, they're like, well, you should get a better job. What? They should pay him more. Should we make him pay? No, we don't want to make him pay him more. So, again, they're willing to do the job. Have you had to do an adult's diaper? Pick up some awful stuff that might have happened? Do you want to do that? Probably not. I would assume that's not something most people are interested in. And once again, the T was temporary. They've been here for a while. What happened that it couldn't become permanent? And I'm not talking about being a citizen, but as a green card holder, what happened?
2: Ohio's Republican governor says Haitians have helped revitalize part of his state.
4: It is not in the United States' interest. Certainly not in Ohio's interest to have people who are working every single day, who are supporting a family, who are buying houses, fixing up old houses, starting businesses, and then put deep roots in this country and really are contributing and yank them out.
2: But the Trump administration argues temporary protected status means just that, temporary, not permanent.
5: America's doors are closed fully to asylum seekers.
2: Critics of the plan worry Haitians will now be sent back to one of the most dangerous countries on earth.
6: It includes children who have been born here and are American citizens.
1: We have to do better, right? Is there nothing where common sense comes in and say, look, guys, you guys have 6 months to get your permanent status. We're going to do a deeper dive into your background check. Well, again, there's always more to the story, but it just, the want to get everybody out of here, it is frustrating because we thought you're going to go after the worst first and you're going after whoever you can get. And if you've dealt with people before at nursing homes, you know who does that thankless, awful job. You know who does that. And we'll see. You know, I mean, I want immigration reform. And unfortunately, the issue is too big to actually fix. So in the world of politics, when something becomes too big to fix, you better capitalize on it for as long as you can. Because as we always say, kids, they're still pissed about abortion going to the state rather than the feds. Meanwhile, the war is still raging. Raging-ish. But it could heat up. Could heat up sooner rather than later. Overnight, there were more attacks as we have come and gone after them, retaliatory, if you will.
0: The U.S. launching retaliatory strikes against Iran, the Pentagon calling it a powerful response after the regime targeted American forces in the region.
7: We're going to be hitting them very hard because it's our turn to hit them. They know it's coming. They're asking us not to do it.
0: The war only escalating across the Middle East. Two ships, one owned by the U.S., were hit in an apparent drone strike off Egypt's coast.
1: Yeah. And commander over there named Brad Cooper, he's an admiral. He is basically getting all the ducks in a row of what he says will be a 2-week plan to escalate the strikes in Iran that will devastate them. And this time they mean it. It'll take out all of their stuff. They mean it this time, not just running up the score. While that's going on, gas prices up, means inflation's going up, GDP down, slows to 1.5%. Okay, so that was the first quarter. But the economic drivers, you know, solid in some areas, other areas not so much. You know, everybody's like, well, consumer spending is still, you know, climbing, but the saving rates have hit a low. Consumer, when things get more expensive and you're buying or at least trying to buy the same amount of stuff, costs are going to be more. So therefore, spending looks like, oh, everybody's spending okay. Yeah, but they're now spending where? On their credit cards. My God, was it Apple rolled out? You can lease their computers now and their stuff. We're at the point now where you can lease their goodies. Got to change it all. Right? So inflation up 3.3%, GDP 1.5%. Obviously, a lot of that's pointing at what's going on when it comes to the war. And we're going to see what takes place in the next couple, you know, weeks and months. Are they really going to do a hardcore two solid weeks of blowing stuff up? I have no idea. The possibility's there. But as some others have said, and I think it was Joint Chiefs, Raising Cane, who has kind of told Trump, all right, we've done everything we can here when it comes to from the air. We outside of dropping a nuke, there is nothing else we can do to change the course on the ground. You're putting a hat on a hat, as I said earlier, which you're blowing something up. You've already blown up. That's not going to fix the problem. So what comes from here? I mean, the last thing, you know, you had Alex Jones out there yesterday going pleading for the 25th because he's got a good authority that there is going to be a draft coming soon. And, I don't think that's going to happen. I would like to think that this administration would not do something like that. So, but we'll find out I just don't see how dropping bombs on their bridges and their infrastructure that hasn't changed their minds now is going to somehow change their minds in the future. I don't foresee that happening at all. So, could be an interesting few weeks to say the least. Because Trump has no, leaving is the best option, and that's an option that politically and ego-wise, he just cannot muster. He can't, you know, we have said in our position here on the Chad Benson Show is ebbs and flows, start, stop, escalate when you think you need to, calm back down, let them do their thing, and then escalate. You'll see the oil prices fluctuate. Gas prices will stay stubbornly high, even when things come down a little bit because everybody's waiting for that next thing. And I think before any real big thing is going to take place, I think that would be probably after the midterms, especially if the Republicans lose. So we will see. It's unfortunate. Unfortunate. Several of you have chimed in about Dr. Fauci. 1898 says Fauci's always been an attention whore and a lying one at that. But Rand Paul is wrongo bongo trying to get him to admit gain of function research is wrong. Half the biological meds out there come from gain of function research. It's been around forever. It's part of the process. But it's lies and cover up was wrong. And I think a lot of people understood that. Again, not everything that happened was his fault. But a lot that happened came because of him. The way that states and people reacted, that's on them. The gain of function cover up. The more you cover up, it's the Streisand effect. And he even talked about Streisand in his little diary. The more that people are going to look. And that is a problem that he had. Because he didn't want people to look outside of being beloved, if that makes sense. Coming up, a little What's Trending straight ahead. But first, Incogni, right now, has got a deal for you. I want you to listen to this. You didn't hear anything. My phone doesn't ring off the hook with spam calls at all. I never get any spam text messages at all. 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Nope. 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What's trending straight ahead? 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
1: Today, and let's just put it this way, massive opening this weekend. I've seen estimates here in America, 200 to 250. Globally, 280 to 300. We're looking probably between $500 and $600 million opening, if not more. And it's, everybody keeps saying it's the best Tom Holland Spider-Man of all. Imagine being that guy right now. So you're one of the main characters in the Odyssey, along with your wife, Zendaya. And you're in and starring in Spider-Man, along with your wife, Zendaya. Life is good, is what I'm saying. Life is good. Top of that, some of the other things trending on Yahoo. Feds holding rates steady. Jared Leto faces misconduct allegations. Trump and the Supreme Court because of the E. Jean Carroll wants him to throw out that $83 million shkibobber. I don't know if that's going to happen. Over to Google. Number one trending thing, Dr. Fauci Liverpool and Wrexham. New CNN SSRS poll on Trump says Trump is... That's the best way to put it. Don't be mad at the messenger, kids. Okay? John Fetterman. Trending. Taysom Hill says he's not coming back to the Saints. And Caitlin Clark and the WNBA All-Star ratings are up. I wonder why. And over to, yes, the one and only Magical X, Dr. Fauci. Fauci. Pardon. So we're going Beagles. And now you know what's trending all over the internet right here on the Chad Benson Show. Alan Ritson, who plays Reacher, getting a lot of anger by the right over some of the stuff that he said about Trump and the Catholic Church. And oh, goodness me. Just a few of the things trending in the magical world of X. The Alan Ritson, who is the guy that plays Reacher, his comments lately have been, you know, they haven't been great for Trump. The White House, they've been great for the Catholic Church. People get offended by some of the stuff that he says. I, you know, watching again, the both sides are so defensive if they feel they're being attacked. Oh, how dare you? And the right, you guys have gotten that way. I'm sorry. It's just the reality of it.
20: I'm just supposed to let go of my resentment that this fucking guy is just ripping the world that he lives in for whatever gain he personally can have. And I'm supposed to let that go. And then what? It fucking still exists.
21: Yeah.
20: So no,
21: yeah.
20: I'm not going to let him go. I fucking hate it. Yeah. I hate that that still lives in the world.
21: Yeah.
20: Unabated, unchecked, unresolved, uncleansed. Look at the Catholic Church and like the predatory behavior that is just going completely unmet.
21: Yeah.
20: With those victims that are still like unheard, unseen, no forgiveness, no resolution, no cure. And what is releasing the fucking resentment going to do for the world? Like, I think we should hold on to some of that anger so somebody gets Guy Ritchie'd and wakes up in a pool of their own teeth and blood.
1: 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But then he decided to leave. He started an organization. 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
6: LifePoint Law helped Mike protect his wife,

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1: Joining us now is a man who started an organization. I saw a billboard here in Nashville called LeavingMAGA.org. Rich Logis joins the program. All right, Rich, you've left MAGA. That wasn't something you did as a snap decision, and you weren't in MAGA, just saying you were kind of in MAGA. You were in there. Tell us about your journey. How did you go from being in MAGA to leaving MAGA?
2: You know, in 2015, I was someone who was very politically lonely. I was an independent. I felt that both parties were the same. I thought that most elected officials cared only about their donors and the wealthy and the powerful. And when Trump came on the scene, even though he came from the world of wealth and influence, I was very enticed by his outsider status without any government, military, or political experience. And I was seduced by the burn it all down ethos of his campaign because I thought that democracy had failed most Americans and that we needed a major disruption to our status quo. And I didn't just support Trump on the periphery, vote for him, come back in 4 years. I wound up working on the campaign. I was a grassroots activist. I helped write part of the call script for the campaign. I showed people where to get registered to vote. I recruited Bernie Sanders voters to support Trump. I was all in unapologetically a Trump supporter. And after the 2016 election, when all of us were vindicated and validated, I got deeper and deeper into the MAGA community. I wound up professionally producing a podcast. I wrote for lots of MAGA media. I've had bylines in places like Fox and The Federalist and Real Queer Politics. I wrote for a site called World Net Daily, which is a site that popularized the Obama birther conspiracy. I spoke at Trump groups. I was a donor at Trump groups. I was a donor to the 2020 campaign. I worked on the campaign. I was unapologetically public in my support for Trump. But the cracks for me started to form in the summer of 2021. And if we remember at that time, the Delta surge from COVID was ravaging the country. Kids were getting sick. Kids were dying. I have two small children. And it actually, the first accelerant was not Donald Trump. It was my governor in Florida, Ron DeSantis, who platformed COVID anti-vaxxers at a press conference. And when he did that with the Delta surge across the country, it really shocked and confused me. And I did something that sounds very simple, Chad, but was very profoundly life

0: altering and changing for me, which was I diversified my news and information sources. And after I did that, I started to slowly realize that so much of what it was that I believed turned out to be false. I write in my memoir, which came out this year, One Betrayal Too Many, I write about a they in the book, and the they were mostly Democrats. And this was a group of people, a cabal, a shadowy group of Democrats, liberals, and progressives who were trying to abridge my rights and indoctrinate my children. And I had this belief that there was this they who were trying to conspire against Trump supporters. But I started to realize as I widened my information aperture and I integrated more mainstream media sources and I started to look away from MAGA media, I realized I was mistaken and that I had allowed myself to believe lies, falsehoods, and conspiracy theories. And so I had a lot of late nights, just myself, just a personally tumultuous time. And I went through almost an entire year of grappling and struggling with the fact that I was wrong to have believed what I believed. And the final straw for me was May 24, 2022, which was the day of the Uvalde, Texas school shooting. And even though Trump wasn't in office, I knew exactly how he and the GOP would respond. And they did as I anticipated. They called for more guns and more access to guns. And even as a gun owner, I found that to be offensive. And it was the day that I quietly left MAGA. But there was something that had been gnawing at me for doing it privately. And I decided to go public. And on August 30th of 2022, I wrote a mea culpa. And in this article, I said that I was sorry for supporting Trump and MAGA. And I wanted to apologize to anyone I may have hurt with my words, deeds, and rhetoric. And the God's honest truth is I never thought anybody would care. But it turned out people did care. I received one desperate message after another from those who have friends and family still in the thrall of MAGA. And it was, and born from all of that, Chad, came our organization Leaving MAGA, which we have formed as a new community, as a destination and an exit ramp for people to leave behind and walk away from MAGA.
1: Talking to Rich Loges. He is the founder of LeavingMAGA.org. Rich, echo chambers, man. It's one of the things I've seen on some of your interviews, but also I have read some of the stuff you've talked about. And we do live in echo chambers. And people get their news usually from, and this is both sides, from one source that affirms their beliefs. And that's something that you found out that, hey, if there is other sources out there, they tell a different story. How has that opened up your eyes? And do you think it's going to open up other people's eyes if they want to hear it?
0: You know, when I was in MAGA, I was addicted to fear and rage. I was always afraid of somebody or something, and I was always enraged at someone or something. And looking back on it, the media that I consumed, exactly as you just said, it reinforced and affirmed those addictions. You know, for example, no one watches Fox News to edify, inform, or enlighten oneself. They do it because Fox affirms and reinforces those addictions to rage and fear. And I realized after leaving that there has been a multi-decade coordinated effort to dehumanize, vilify, and demonize Democrats, liberals, progressives, and leftists. And this agitprop and propaganda has been effective, it has been consistent, and it's been disciplined. And I'm not saying that MAGA is the only information siloed group in the country. I think all groups, to some extent, live in that bubble, in that echo chamber. But when I started stepping away from the MAGA media echo chamber, I came to conclude that while MAGA isn't the only info-siloed group, we were the most info-siloed group. You know, any information that was going to refute or challenge any of the pervasively held beliefs and mythologies when I was in MAGA, it was shunned, it was kept out. And for all of the mythologies of rugged individualism and F your feelings and all of that in MAGA, the reality is that MAGA was almost wholly an emotional and conformist community. So I think that one of the techniques we have deployed that I think can have some success is what we call information bartering. And what that means is that we exchange information with our MAGA identified close friend and loved one. We read something that they read or listen to or watch, and they read or listen to watch something that we provide them. And it's not to change their mind, but it's to give them an alternative set of facts and information, because one of the reasons for our divides is that two large groups of people are living in different realities, and it's very hard to overcome the polarization and the divides when we've got differing groups living in differing realities. And so for me, it was when I was looking outside of MAGA media, Chad, I integrated into my media diet what we would consider just mainstream legacy media. You know, your New York Times, your Washington Post, your AP, your NPR, your PBS. When I was in MAGA, I was consuming Rush Limbaugh and Breitbart and Fox, and in particular, Tucker Carlson. So all I was getting were MAGA talking points, which was why I was always so enraged and so afraid.
1: Talking to Rich Logis, who is the founder of LeavingMAGA.org. You know, when you left MAGA, one of the things I've seen you talk about is the fact that this just wasn't you leaving a quote-unquote political movement. You left behind people that, you know, you believed were family, and that's tough.
0: You know, I had what I consider to be a second family in MAGA. You know, we did holiday events, birthday events, kid events, everything that you would do with close friends and family. And with my fellow MAGA compatriots, the ones I got close with, we spoke and communicated every single day, year after year. So forget about taking a day off from MAGA. I never took an hour off from it. That's how much of an obsession it was for me. And one of the more terrifying aspects of leaving, and it was one that I had to really grapple with, was I knew that if I was going to leave, I was going to walk away from that second family, that community where I was seen and heard and respected and appreciated, and I was validated. And all of those are made for a very intoxicating community. And I was very lucky, because when I left, I didn't have anywhere to go. I knew it. I came to conclude it was the right decision. But that's where the idea of leaving MAGA as an organization came from, is that I remember thinking right before I formed the org, there had to have been others out there like me who also left. And I knew that without a place to go, it would make it less likely for people over time to leave MAGA. Because for those right now who are having their doubts, who have quietly left, Chad, I am convinced that there are more people in MAGA than ever who are harboring doubts and confusion. And I think there are more than ever whom we realize have privately and quietly left MAGA. And we want to give them a comfortable space where there can be a way for them to give witness to their testimony. And for those who are having doubts, we want to give them a place where they can work through that and meet other people who went through a very similar odyssey of being deep in MAGA and then leaving. And we also have a focus on friends and family of those still in the thrall of MAGA. Every Tuesday night, we do an online free support group. And this is for friends and family. And the support group is not designed to try to give people tools to change their MAGA identified close ones. No one can change another person. The change has to come from within. There's no one who could have said or done anything to me or said to me when I was in MAGA that would have made me change my mind. It had to happen on its own. But at the support group, we show people how to focus on self-care, setting boundaries, and relieving themselves of the pressures of feeling like they can change their MAGA-identified close one. So it's very much a focus on nonviolence and how to better navigate these relationships and come to a place of acceptance and peace where we acknowledge that those who are in MAGA, deep down, I believe, are mostly good people who have been led astray. And I'm not defending the ignorance of myself or others, but I think most people in MAGA have been exploited and manipulated and have had their natural fears, concerns, hopes, and dreams also exploited and manipulated. And that's the point that I come back to, which is pro and anti-MAGA people, that we have a chance to form an unlikely but necessary alliance between those who have never been MAGA and those who have left. And if we're going to talk about the big tent and pro-democracy, and we're looking at the midterms in 2028, I am not a historian, but what I know about our history is that every time we were in a crisis situation, and we are in one right now, the way we've progressed, moved forward, gotten past it is by forming unlikely but necessary alliances. And I would encourage those who are hearing this, who are left-leaning, who might be thinking, well, I don't want to associate with a former MAGA person. I would ask you to consider the choices. The options are to reject or to welcome. And while shunning someone might feel good in the moment, if we're going to actually build out pro-democracy coalitions, we need as many people as we can get. And what I would say about those in our community who left MAGA, none of them are required to become Democrats. We have no ideological purity test, but their views shift and moderate. And as a result of that, they don't vote for MAGA candidates. Even those who are identified as conservative in our community, they are Democratic voters. But many of us are not actually Democrats. We've just decided to hitch the wagon to the option that we see as flawed but superior to MAGA. When I was in MAGA, it was a fantasy of ours to kill off the GOP and transform it into a MAGA party. And I think that that has been achieved and accomplished.
1: Right on, brother. Rich Loges, leavingmaga.org. Appreciate you coming on today, and I hope we do it again.
0: Yeah, my pleasure, Chad. Thanks for having me.
1: 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We're going to wrap it up straight ahead. Chad Benson Show.
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0: 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It's Chad Benson.
1: As we wrap up this Thursday, several of you have chimed in about the interview with Rich Lowe, just leaving MAGA.org. And people are like, why are you hard on MAGA? And then other people are like, yeah, they need to hear that. I think everybody needs to hear it, right and left. Remember, Brandon, the guy who started the Walk Away campaign, who was on the left, I interviewed him on several occasions as well. I want to get us out of the echo chambers. My goal here on our show is to have fun, infotainment, but to get us thinking independently so we're not sheeple. That's my goal. And I don't care what side of the aisle you're on. We need to get out of the echo chambers, have conversations, and if you're serious about the truth, seek out what you think you may be missing from a story. That's it. That's simple. And if you're offended by me having that guy on, well, that says a lot right there about maybe the fact that you're in some sort of cult-like echo chamber. Just putting that out there. 323-538-2423 at Chad Benson Show. That is your X, your Insta, your YouTube, and all of the other things. Love hearing from each and every one of you right here on the Chad Benson Show. Shall we leave you with some words of wisdom?
2: You should take on your fears. Don't let them fester and hold you back. If you got something you're afraid of doing, just start doing it, and you'll find out that you didn't really have anything to be afraid of to begin with. Unless, of course, you stole money from a drug cartel and you're in hiding, I wouldn't try to face those guys. It's probably best to be hide from them. But everything else, you pretty much, you can deal with that stuff. Okay, bye.
1: I think those are some words to live by, people. Those are some words to live by. You guys have a blessed and amazing rest of your I see you Friday, Thursday. We'll do it again tomorrow, as always. Night-night, Jack.
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4: ABC News, I'm Dave Packer. President Trump's multinational board of peace said Thursday that Hamas has agreed to disarm and transfer civilian and security authority in Gaza. Now, Hamas has not confirmed their acceptance of the agreement outlined by the U.S. The federal government warning communities about cyber threats to water systems.
5: State officials and the FBI are trying to determine who is behind a wide-scale cyber attack targeting more than 30 water treatment systems in the state of Minnesota. In one case, the hackers were actually able to shut down the flow of water from the well and water treatment plant in the tiny city of Brahm, forcing officials to provide clean water to residents already stored in its water tower.
4: ABC's Pierre Thomas, multiple U.S. officials tell ABC News the attacks may be linked to Iran. A judge in Georgia handed Colin Gray a 15-year prison sentence Thursday for giving his son Colt Gray the gun that was used in the Appalachian High School mass shooting that left four dead. This is ABC News. 10 people are facing charges for alleged hazing incidents at a Pennsylvania high school outside of Philadelphia. ABC's Armando Garcia has details.
6: Four coaches and six players on the Cheltenham High School football team have been indicted by a grand jury after a 15-year-old student told one of the coaches he had been jumped by his teammates in the locker room in September 2025.
7: The juvenile victim described the incident as being punched, kicked, and stomped in the head and the groin with cleats, forcing him to curl up to protect himself and his head.
6: The district attorney says the alleged high school attackers also used a broomstick against the victim.
7: There has been reluctance by most parties, adults and juveniles, to tell what they knew, what they saw, what they heard.
8: Armando Garcia, ABC News, New York.
4: The school superintendent says, quote, "We appreciate that after nearly a year, charges have been announced." More than 70 million Americans under heat alerts across the country. Life-threatening temperatures are also causing wildfire concerns in the West. Dave Packer, ABC News.
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0: From the heartland of America and the gateway to the West, good morning, good evening, wherever you may be, across the nation, around the world. I'm George Norrie, and this is Coast to Coast AM. Later tonight, investigative reporter Cheryl Jones, followed by open lines and calls with Cheryl and her guest. Here's what's happening. The Middle East teetering on the brink of an expanded war after Iran and the United States reignited their hostilities and inflamed conflicts on other fronts that threatened to draw in even more countries. For the first time since the war began in February, the authorities in Egypt said that an unidentified drone had caused an explosion at a Mediterranean port there. Earlier, Saudi Arabia also acknowledged direct involvement in the war for the first time after conducting joint strikes with U.S. forces on Iranian-backed militias in Iraq on Wednesday. Meanwhile, Chinese Foreign Ministry disputed a report from Reuters that Beijing is preparing to help Iran replenish its defenses in the war against us, with a spokesperson claiming that China wants to bring an end to the conflict. With more on today's activities, Tom Danheiser. Hi, Tom.
1: Hey, George. Well, it seems to be untrue. China and Pakistan immediately denied the report. The foreign ministry in Beijing called it completely groundless. Military public relations in Islamabad shrugged it off as absolutely concocted and false. The United States military has unleashed a heavy wave of retaliatory airstrikes against Iran following an attempted ballistic missile attack by Tehran on U.S. forces in Jordan. The escalating five-month-old war is expanding rapidly, threatening to pull in multiple neighboring countries, including Egypt, which was struck for the first time this week. Egypt reported that a drone strike Wednesday caused a fire on two ships in the port of Damietta. No party has claimed responsibility. The Saudi Defense Ministry said today that 14 countries have backed the kingdom's proposal to establish a maritime defense alliance to protect international shipping routes and global trade. And oil prices decreased as global benchmarks settled lower, with West Texas Intermediate at $83.59 a barrel and Brent crude coming in at $89.03 a barrel. George?
0: Thank you, Tom. Meanwhile, mortgage rates rose this week to the highest level in a year, according to mortgage buyer Freddie Mac. Freddie Mac's latest primary mortgage market survey released on Thursday showed the average rate on the benchmark 30-year fixed mortgage climbed to 6.66% from last week's reading of 6.58%. The average rate on a 30-year loan was 6.72% a year ago. Investment guru John Truman Wolf with us here, author of The 90 Strongest Banks in America. John, are these rates going to keep going up? What do you think?
2: George, they will while this war is going on. What the war means is spending trillions of dollars. That kind of money into the economy drives up interest rates, which drive up mortgage rates. So until this war wraps up, rates are going to continue to inch up. It's not good news for the real estate industry, but it's a fact.
0: Will prices go down, John, as the interest rates go up?
2: No, they don't necessarily go down. Are you talking about prices generally?
0: Of the house, yeah.
2: No, I don't think that's the case at all. I think, just to kind of repeat, I mean, this war is pouring trillions of borrowed dollars into the economy, and that drives inflation and that drives interest rates and it drives the price of homes. Sure, they're up, not down.
0: All right. Thank you, John. Older adults who take five or more prescription medications a day face a significantly higher risk of death compared to those taking fewer drugs. The research highlights the growing concern over polypharmacy, the medical term for taking five or more daily prescriptions, and its long-term effects on aging populations. More than 12,000 pounds of imported smoked bacon have been recalled, according to the USDA. The not-ready-to-eat bacon, which is sold in three states, Idaho, Oregon, and Washington, produced by Maple Leaf Foods. Our food safety coach, Jeff Nelkin, with us here. Now it's bacon, Jeff. Nothing sacred.
3: Well, you know, this was coming out of Canada, and it was supposed to be reinspected by the American system, and somehow it didn't get through the American system. So that's why they put it into a class one, which means that it could be potentially hazardous and could result in death. So they took a serious approach to this. If you feel that you have bacon and you want to make sure you're not using that product, you'll see a code on the side that says EST1, and Maple Leaf can be reached if you want to call them. Adam Emery is the VP of Communications, and you can reach him at 416-518-5131 if you have any specific questions for them.
0: All right. Thank you, Jeff. Appreciate it. Up next, we're going to talk about demons right here on Coast to Coast AM.
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0: And welcome back to Coast. George Norrie with you. We've got a great program for you tonight. Beatty Carmichael with us, author of The Prayer of Freedom, and a longtime entrepreneur who has spent years studying the spiritual laws found in ancient biblical texts and how they relate to persistent emotional, rational, and physical struggles, including the role of demonic influence in recurring destructive patterns. Through his work with more than 1,000 people, he has developed a practical framework for identifying those patterns and understanding the spiritual forces that may be driving them. Beatty, welcome to the program. Good to have you with us.
1: Thank you, George. Great to be here.
0: How did this all start for you?
1: God started putting on my heart to go pray for people for healing. I had no idea what that was all about. I started to do it. People started to get healed. Then he started to take me into casting demons out. And one step led to another, and here I am. It's just kind of a weird story. I can go deeper, but that's kind of the thumbnail sketch of it.
0: Tell us the weird part. I'd love to hear it.
1: Well, you know, the weird part, I grew up as a cessationist. My church said, none of that stuff happens. God doesn't want people healed. And then God prompted me one day to just go out. I prayed for 18 people. I looked for people that were in pain. Six of them were instantly healed, RSD, which is a neuropathy, mm-hmm. chronic pain, all kinds of things like that. Within a year, 90% of the people that I was praying for were being healed. Now I'm seeing blind eyes open, deaf ears open, all kinds of sciatica and joint pain and back pain and surgery wounds, macular degeneration, glaucoma, all those type of things reversed. During that time, God started to create a real interest in my heart to get involved with deliverance. I didn't understand it, but this is kind of funny. I would stay up at night. You know, you go to bed. Most people kind of wind down watching something easy or reading a magazine.
0: Or listening to the show, right?
1: Listening to the show, exactly. And I stayed up in bed 30 minutes to wind down watching deliverance sessions on YouTube. You know, the demons going, aah! Like that. And the pastor going, get out in Jesus' name. And my wife hated it. I loved it and put me to sleep. And then my first deliverance, this lady called me up, someone that I'd prayed for over at Walmart earlier, and she said, can you come over and help me? I have demons. And I said, yeah, I can do that. So we went over there, and this was a full-on manifestation, you know, where the demon actually takes over the person's body, starts to, the eyes change, the voice changes, the person goes into a trance, and it's just me and the demons. And it was kind of an interesting experience. You know, throw me in on the deep end on the first time. So that's how I got here. And the rest is history.
0: How did your spirituality develop? Did your parents help you out there?
1: You know, I grew up going to church. I started to recognize that Jesus was real in high school. I gave my life to him, kind of committed my life that direction. But it really wasn't until college was the next phase, getting out into the workforce. And I just kept pressing in. There's something about God, something about just about faith and seeing him work in my life. He started to do a lot of not miraculous things, but things that would prove his existence. Like, you know, I was an unemployed dad. We had a baby in diapers. My wife was a stay-at-home mom. She was pregnant with our second child. I had no income that year, and God started to just produce money for us to cover all of our bills. And it was just interesting. But he started to take me over the year, step by step, and understanding that his word in the Bible is true, that you can count on it. And then as he started to move me in this direction, working with healing, working with demons and things of that sort, most of the source material of what I do is straight from the Bible, just applying it. And so that's kind of how it happened. You know, it started, I guess, with mom and dad taking me to church all the time, but it became real progressively since high school.
0: Beatty, tell us in your opinion what a demon might be.
1: So real interesting. In the Living Bible, Paul tells us, it's in Ephesians 6:12, it says that we do not battle against people of flesh and blood, but persons without bodies. So if you think about a human, we're technically, you know, essentially we're a soul and a body, okay? We have a spirit, but just looking at the soul and body. The soul is who we are. The body is this physical thing that we operate in the earth. When we die, our soul still lives. So, you know, your grandmother is still alive in her soul. A demon is almost like the soul. It's not a person. It's not like a deceased person, but it's a spiritual entity. It's got a mind, will, emotions. It thinks, it remembers. It just doesn't have a human body. And then they like to inhabit humans and live out their urges. If you go a little bit deeper, you can basically define a demon as a person of pure sin. There's no good in it, like addiction. It's a demon spirit. Anxiety, usually a demon spirit. So you have these things, and all they do is they manifest these problems, but they're 100% sin, very evil, and they're very crafty.
0: Should we fear demons?
1: Now, that's a good question. If you have no legal rights, no open doors, no. But if you have, and we can get into this, but if you have open doors, yes, because they're the ones that, like, I teach at a women's addiction recovery center. It's the largest one in America. We house 500 women. So they're dealing with addictions, mental illnesses, chronic pains, and almost all of that is demonic. They've opened doors. Those things have come in and destroyed their lives. I guide them how to close those doors. And in 30 days, most of those women are completely free of all of that. So you don't have to fear them, but you have to be, you know, they say what you don't know won't hurt you. Well, when you're talking about spiritual warfare and demons, what you don't know will absolutely destroy you.
0: There's an old book called about Dr. Faustus, where he sold his soul to the devil. And then when the time came to give it up, he didn't want to do that. Do some people do that?
1: They do. The interesting thing is Satan will lie. So while he makes a deal with you, the question is, does he have the authority to carry out that deal? As long as you believe it, he's got the authority. But once there are a lot of people who've done that, and then they've become Christians, they've turned to Christ, and have gone through a deliverance type of process, and they've gotten free of all that. So it's not permanent, but if you don't try to get free of it, then you're pretty much stuck.
0: Beatty, what creates the demon in the first place?
1: You know, no one really knows, but one of the top Catholic exorcists describes demons as part of the fallen angels. And I would probably account his comment pretty accurate, because he interrogates them, he asks questions, and so I would say they're probably the fallen angels. So, you know, this goes back when Lucifer was, before Satan, he was Lucifer. He had a lot of authority in God's kingdom, and then he revolted. He wanted to be like God, and according to the Bible, about a third of the angels followed him. And they've lost their status as angels and became demons. That's what I think is going on.
0: Are demons free to do whatever they want, or are they somewhat controllable?
1: They are not free. They're probably one of the most highly restricted and governed entities you have in the spiritual realm. But they appear to be free to do what they want against us, because we don't understand the rules that they play by. But they are highly restricted by God. In fact, if you look at just kind of what the Bible describes, Jesus says that all authority in heaven and earth has been given to him, and Satan's and the demons are subservient to that authority. So they're highly restricted. I remember one guy was sharing a story. He was interrogating this demon, and it was kind of a funny thing for him, because most of the demons that he deals with, they're possessing the person's motor controls and controlling them. But this particular one was just creating pain in this person's lower back. And he was interrogating the demon, said, "Why are you there?" And the demon, kind of in a very frustrated response, said, "I don't know, Christ told me to be right here. I hate it, but I have to do this one thing. So they're very regulated. They are regulated by the laws and by the authority of God, but they create chaos freely in our lives when we give them permission to do it. The key is, a lot of times we don't understand that we're giving them permission, and then we do something and chaos ensues, and we just go, oh my gosh, I just had bad luck. But it's actually that demon that we gave permission to.
0: Are they ambassadors of the devil?
1: Pretty much, yeah. So it's all underneath Satan's control. You know, so if you call the devil Satan, Satan is kind of like the hierarchy of it, and they all are underneath his authority.
0: What is their goal? What's their mission, Beatty?
1: To steal, kill, and destroy. They hate God. They hate God's creation. Anything they can do to destroy that creation. And the number one item of that creation is humans. So most of their activity is simply to destroy mankind. They love to go after the Jewish nation. They love to go after Christians because those seem to be kind of what you see in the Bible, kind of like God's favored places where he really puts his emphasis, but they destroy anyone that they can. Their whole goal is to get involved and destroy. And the way I've heard it, as some of them have either they've been interrogated or I've watched the deliverances they're being interrogated, is they are assigned people to actually torment, and they've got to do that. And if you kick them out, then it's really bad for them because Satan, there's a whole hierarchy of Satan and the other rulers coming down. So the demons that bother us, they're kind of the runts. You know, if you're looking at a military establishment, they're the privates.
0: Yeah.
1: You know, they just get the dirty jobs. But,
0: What is their mission in terms of with individuals who are evil, serial killers, thugs, bad people? What do they think of them?
1: They're the ones driving that. So this is the, you know, when you see someone that is doing extreme violence, it's not them as much as it's the demon within them that's driving it. When you see, and same thing with addiction. When you see someone that can't stop addiction, it just controls them, it's not them. There's a spirit, a demonic spirit that's in them that's driving it and creating all of that. And this is why, I don't know if you remember the news story, it's about a year ago, I think, maybe 6 months, some homeless person doused a person on the subway and lit her on fire.
0: Horrible story.
1: So I remember reading the account of that. And as they were interrogating this guy, he doesn't remember any of it. And so what happens is when a demon takes over someone's, possesses them, possesses their bodily control, most of the time that person goes into a trance. So now is the demon living through that person's body, doing these evil deeds, and then the demon goes down, the person comes back up, and doesn't have a clue of what just happened. You'll see this with mass murders. You'll see this with people who kill their family. A lot of times they don't have any recall. They said, you know, I don't know what happened. And yet he's got the guy's got this bloody knife in his hand, and he doesn't know what happened because whatever occurred was a demon driving it through him. He was in a trance, and he was disengaged from his being. And then when it was all over, he reengaged and all the damage is done.
0: Do they get rewarded by Satan? Think about that when we come back in a moment. Our special guest, Beatty Carmichael. His book is called The Prayer of Freedom. We're talking about demons. We'll take calls with him next hour on Coast to Coast AM.
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0: And welcome back, George Norrie, along with Beatty Carmichael, as we're talking about demonic forces that are out there. Beatty, we were talking about the possibility of what happens with a demon when they are confronted by a serial killer, a murderer, a thug. Do they like that?
1: They love it. Yeah. They live to destroy. So if you look at the process, the more they can get into and the more they can take control over someone and drive them, then they are doing what they love to do best, which is just to create pain, destruction, violence, and death. So, yeah.
0: Amazing work. Now, your book is called The Prayer of Freedom. Tell us about that.
1: So The Prayer of Freedom is actually how to get rid of them. and they don't always
0: manifest. A how-to guide, right?
1: Right. Well, it's technically, it's self-deliverance and self-inner healing. Deliverance is the demon part. Inner healing is similar type of things, but they're non-demonic, but they're different spiritual entities. So it's helping about 90% of the people that go through it get free of anxiety, depression, bipolar disorder, arthritis, migraines, addictions, family issues, anger issues, you know, all the things that we live with that we just kind of accumulate over time, and we go, life really sucks, and it kind of gets rid of all of that. So that's the whole, and the way the demons play into that is they're just part of it. The way the demon works, this is really interesting, George. When the demon first comes in, like if you take violence, you know, the mass murderer, okay, mm-hmm. Probably the way it comes in is we get upset. The Bible says, you know, if you get angry, do not let the sun go down on your anger. What happens is if we get angry, we just blow up in anger a little bit, and we don't just let it go. It allows a demon spirit to wiggle their way in, kind of metaphorically, and start to create a little bit of anger in our life that just won't turn off. And then we give into, you know, we blow up somewhere else, and it gets a wider grip. And the more we keep doing it, the stronger it gets in our life, to where we're just now, it goes from a little bit of irritation to an anger issue to rage, and rage then turns into violence. Violence turns into murder, okay? All that starts from just a little crack in the dam. And if we don't handle it quickly, it'll just continue to grow and grow until at some point, you know, it can get out of hand. So so that's what the Prayer of Freedom is. It's just helping people finally get free of these things in their lives before it gets too far down the road.
0: Did you ever think of becoming a pastor?
1: You know, I thought of it, but I don't like to care for people. I'm being kind of funny, but I don't have a compassionate heart. I mean, for me, it's like, well, I told you not to do that, so that's your fault. You know, you're going to be stupid. You got to be tough, right? I have a compassionate heart at times, but to pastor people, not really. I'm more of a Bible teacher. That's my passion, and it's out of the Bible teaching that all of the Prayer of Freedom came about, and so that's kind of where the Lord has called me, is to teach His people how to get free of these issues in their lives and a lot more.
0: Does God send warriors to fight off these demons, or do they leave it up to us?
1: I think there's a little bit of grace on both sides. So at times, so take addiction, okay? Addiction is a demon spirit, and it's a powerful demon spirit by the time it comes in, but it takes over. So a lot of times, God, by His grace, we can pray, Lord, please free me of this addiction, and He can supernaturally pull it out, right, and just get rid of it.
0: Sure.
1: And that's sort of like He sends an angel or someone to fight that battle quickly for us. But other times, what I find most often with God is He sends people your way that can either help you with it or guide you into it. And I'm finding that much of what we see in the world, just like, you know, what's going on in Iran and Middle East right now, if you were to take a step back, you would see demons and angels kind of, you know, it's sort of like we're the chessboard, and they're moving the pieces and influencing all this stuff. And you can see it macro with geopolitics, and you can see it micro with just individual stuff. So on the individual, I think God allows most people to he'll bring resources their way, like the prayer of freedom. A lot of times people say, you know, Lord, please free me from this. I'm tired of this. And then he'll bring me or someone else across that person's path and give them an opportunity to resonate with it and say, well, let me check that out. So sometimes he'll do it miraculously, but a lot of times it just looks like normal cause and effect with one person communicating something somewhere else.
0: Did the demons ever win the battle?
1: I think so, yes. They don't win the battle against people who understand how they work, but they win the battle with most people because most people just don't understand. You'll see a lot of people's lives just totally destroyed, and there's no redemption in their life in terms of quality of life. They just keep cycling down, down, down, and then they die. So they win a lot of those battles.
0: When they win these battles, what do they do with the human?
1: So their goal is to ultimately kill it. Like I remember that lady I was talking about, my first deliverance. At that time, I was interrogating the demons. And one of these demons, I was asking it, what's your role? He said, my role is to, my role is suicide. And I said, well, do you have, how many demons? And this is how they work. So once they come into someone, it's just a little thought, like a little thought of suicide. And then they create environments where that person wants, they'll verbalize, I wish I were dead. They start to think more about, you know, this little thing, something happens. Oh, I hate this so much. I just wish I was dead. I could just kill myself. So every time that happens, it strengthens that demon because another little demon will come in and they build a kingdom inside someone. And I was asking this guy, and this is the answer to your question. And I said, how many demons do you have in your kingdom there in this woman? And the demon said, and keep in mind, the demon is now taking over this woman's body and speaking to me. He said, I have 80 to make sure she kills herself.
0: 80? So my gosh.
1: 80 demons of suicide. And so, and I think they succeeded. I tried to follow up with her not too long after that. And it was like, 6 months or so. And she was living in a demonically infested house. She could see in the spirit, and everything was dark and cloudy. She couldn't even see the floor where she's walking. And I don't see in the spirit, so everything was clear to me. She was saying that even on the walls, it's just, you know, there's a cloud all over the walls, over the windows, over this. If you think about smoke, it was just smoky everywhere in the room. So I just said, in Jesus' name, get out of here. And she said, oh, it's all clear. I can see the floor now. I can see the walls. You know, so they, but the whole house was infested with it, and they finally took over her.
0: Can a demon attach itself to a righteous person?
1: Yeah, to a degree. So let me tell you what happens with demons, because this will better answer your question. So a righteous person is someone who tries to live a godly life, tries to live properly and righteously before God. And they can be righteous in all these areas, but they have one area that they open the door with sin. So the way a demon comes in is unrepented sin. You'll find in Revelation 12:10, it says that Satan is the accuser of God's people. And he accuses us before God, and that accusation is for sin. So if you have this righteous person in one, in all these areas of their life, but they're living a second life over here, either they're having an affair, they are getting involved with things that they shouldn't be doing, they do something with the occult, and it doesn't have to be that level of stuff, but things like that, then they can open a doorway for a demonic spirit to come in and start to eat away. And even though they're righteous from man's side, they have open doors in their life that's allowing these things to come in, and then that demon can destroy them. You see that a lot. You'll see it actually a lot. If you look at a lot of pastors that have, quote unquote, fallen, you know, they've had affairs and cheating on their wife, and they're pastoring the church. That's a perfect example where they look like they have a godly life on the outside, and in a lot of areas of their life, they're godly, but they have this one area over here that they've given into sin, and they continue to give into it. And the more they do that, the more that demon spirit takes over and can destroy their life.
0: What are some of the techniques, Betty, that could ward off demons?
1: So you've heard an apple a day keeps a doctor away.
0: You got that.
1: Repentance a day keeps the demons away, because their only power is unrepented sin. That's it. And it doesn't have to be a big sin. You know, and for listeners, sin isn't necessarily something that, oh my gosh, I'm so ashamed of. Sin is anything that's simply missing the mark of God's standard. It's violating that conscience. So, if any time, you know, you just ask God, hey, God, what do I need to confess is wrong? You start cleaning out, because when you confess your sin and just say, I repent of that, then it removes it from your, it removes it as a legal right. And demons can only attach. Their only power is when they accuse us. Let me share a story. This is real interesting. So my son, when he was 5 years old, he came to Christ. And in the general Protestant belief, when you believe in Jesus, all your sins, past, present, future, are forgiven. I'm not sure that's really quite so accurate, but that's what I believed at the time. And then about 15 years later, my son is now about 20 years old. God said, I want to show you something. His name is Beatty Jr. He said, I want to show you something. So he takes my son into the heavenly courtroom. And there's actually a courtroom up there. You know, as you said, God is the judge. He has court. You have a courtroom. And as my son was describing it, he said, up on the right on the dais was God the Father sitting there as judge. And on his left was a demon spirit accusing him of sin. Now, at that time, this was really baffling to me, because I thought, I said, well, hold on, Beatty Jr., my son. Mm-hmm. I said, hold on, Beatty, I thought all your sins were already forgiven. And I've also been told that demons always lie. So were those really real sins? Because I couldn't connect the dots on that. And he said, yes, Dad, every one of those sins were 100% real. He said, demons only lie to you and me. They don't lie to God. So let me give you the picture of what was just happening, George. That demon was the prosecuting attorney in a legal setting, accusing my son of sin, unrepented sin, and that unrepented sin would give him a legal right to attack my son. The way they attack is anything that steal, kill, and destroy. And then the Lord told my son, plead the blood of Jesus over those sins. So he said, I looked up at Father God, and I said, I claim the blood of Jesus over those sins. And instantly, the demon disappeared. When you plead the blood of Jesus, which is the same as repenting of your sin, it's the same thing. It removes the sin from your record, is what the Bible says. And it disarms the rulers and authorities. That's what it says, that when those sins are forgiven, they're canceled off of the debt is canceled with its legal demand. And that cancellation of the legal demand will disarm the rulers and authorities from being able to attack you. So the way that you keep them away from you is you just be sensitive in what God puts in your conscience. Hey, you shouldn't have done that. Go on and repent of that real quickly. And the things that you've done in the past, go and start repenting of those as well, because that's their only authority over us.
0: This courtroom come to him in a dream, or how did it come to him?
1: I think, so people would call it a vision or a dream. Technically, here's what's interesting, George. Our mind is actually in the spirit realm. So when God visits with someone, like in the person, he'll say that he came to Ananias in a dream. He said, Ananias, he goes, yes, Lord. He said, I want you to go talk to Saul. Okay. So when we call it a dream or a vision, it's only that our human body, our physical body, is still in the earth, but our soul, our actual being, is now somewhere in the heavenly realm, or at least the spiritual realm, and actually engaging in real time. We'll call it a vision, or we'll call it a dream, but it's a technical thing where you're actually there. In fact, another thing that's real interesting, as we're talking about legal rights, you know, for a lot of times people will have a demonic visitation. And I want to explain what's happening this, because I want to show you how the legal right appears and how it disappears, okay?
0: Sure.
1: When my son started to have a radical change in pursuing the Lord, this was the senior year in high school. For 6 months, he started having 2 and 3 times a week demonic visitations in his room. They would show up. It was a physical confrontation. They would choke him. They would push down on him, move the bed one time. And I think one time they either lifted him up or threw him off the bed. But as they would choke him, he couldn't even breathe. And he was scared to death. And he would try to get the words Jesus out. And finally he could get Jesus, Jesus. And eventually they would leave. And when they would leave, then he would plead to God, God, please stop this. And God said no. Every single time, God, would you please stop this? God said no. And I was asking my son, when did it stop? He said, after about 6 months, I changed my question. Rather than asking God to stop it, I said, what do I do to stop it? Just like what you were asking earlier. And God said, just ignore them. Okay, so my son is like me. He takes God's word black and white. So that night, about 2 or 3 in the morning, he wakes up and at the foot of his bed is the shadowy figure. Mm-hmm. And over on the right in the doorway is open his bedroom. And this hoodie girl comes through, you know, the hoodie girl without any face, just kind of floating across the floor, like you see in the horror movies. And he looked over at both of them and said, are you serious? Is that all you can do? That is so corny. And he rolled over and went back to sleep, and they've never visited since. And so what was happening is the Bible says that perfect love cast out fear. So when they visited initially and he became afraid, that gave them the legal right to keep returning. It was his fear that gave them the permission.
0: Well, when he knew, stopped fearing. But he knew better, and that was good. We're going to come back in a moment, Beatty, and take calls with you on Coast to Coast AM.
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4: ABC News, I'm Dave Packer. Water plants across Minnesota hit this week with cyber attacks. The FBI didn't confirm suspicions by state and local investigators that Iranian hackers are to blame for these 30-plus attacks. President Trump said he may pull Todd Blanche's nomination for attorney general, but as ABC's Catherine Valders tells us, we've now learned Blanche met Thursday with the two Senate Republicans blocking him for creating the Trump IRS immunity deal.
5: What that means is unclear at this point, considering there's been a great deal of back and forth, but the reality is the Senate here is gone, so they would have to get this done on Monday, and then maybe they could get Blanche confirmed by the August recess, which begins next week.
4: That's assuming there's any deal at all. Seattle Mayor Kate Wilson Friday morning to officially announce the resignation of Police Chief Sean Barnes, the chief under fire after the handling of this week's shooting at the Seattle Center. Critics say the public was left in the dark for hours. This is ABC News. It sounds not safe for work, but a UCLA ecology professor, Daniel Blumstein, is sharing research videos of wild marmots looking for predators, running into nests, or even eating on the adult website OnlyFans. The Only Marm subscription is free, but it takes tips to offset federal research funding cuts. He was asked how it compares to the federal grants.
6: Right now, it doesn't compare. The federal government is priceless, but people are really generous. We made about $4,000 on OnlyFans. Someone set up a meme coin, and we're making even more money on the meme coin, which is insane.
4: Hurricane Genevieve, hundreds of miles offshore, is whipping up surf and rip currents along Southern California. L.A. County lifeguard Captain Pono Barnes says they've conducted nearly 500 rescues.
7: It's been like near record, if not record-breaking, rescue work for us over the last couple of days. We'll have continued large surf, very strong rip currents.
4: Dave Packer, ABC News.
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1: 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We'll take your calls when we come back in a moment on Coast to Coast AM. 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

0: And welcome back to Coast, George Norrie with you, Beatty Carmichael with us. Beatty, can a person rid themselves of a demon by themselves, or do they need help?
1: They can do it by themselves. That's what the prayer of freedom actually guides people into. There are only a few instances where maybe it's a little too strong for them to be able to manage it. Very rare. But the day-to-day type stuff that people are being demonized with, the prayer of freedom gets it out all by themselves.
0: How do you know when you're under attack?
1: You see the patterns, okay? Anything that is a pattern that is keep, like in relationships, if you keep getting a new relationship and it blows up in violence and abuse or whatever, and there's this pattern, it's usually a demonic attack. If you get a pattern like a chronic pain that just keeps getting worse, especially if it moves around in your body, or if you're dealing with, a lot of times you'll have anxiety or depression that may be tied into a demonic aspect. If you feel dark in your life, if everything in your life just seems dark and morose, or if you like addictions are always pretty much demonic. So anytime you see these patterns, they don't let go. It keeps getting worse. And it's always destructive in your life in some capacity. You can almost always count that it's a demon. And then if it's real easy to know if you've got a demon, if it starts taking over your body and you see it, some of the people I've worked with, the demon will take over their vocal cords or take over their hands and their body movements, and they're watching it all going on, but they have no control over it. So if you feel that, then that's very much a demon.
0: Let's go to the phones. Jim in Catskill, New York, welcome to the show. Hi, Jim.
2: Hi, how you doing? Thanks for taking my call.
0: Sure thing.
2: I have a question and a comment. I had many years ago severe problems with Satanists attacking me, drugging me, almost murdered me. I barely got out alive. And one thing that did it was saying decrees from the book, The Science of the Spoken Word by Elizabeth Clare Prophet. And my question for the guest is, basically, is there any one powerful prayer, anything we can do to just stop demons around us? Because they're all over. People all around are possessed by these things. And they just can't wait to get somebody that's from the light.
1: Yeah, so if they're attacking you, there's not just a single prayer because they're coming in through an open door. But if they're just simply trying to harass you, I do this all the time. I used to have a really terrible night's sleep. Now, I don't know if this is demons, but I think it's probably tied in that same thing. I just started to decree, you know, in Jesus' name, I bind all contrary spirits on my property, and I command you to leave now, and I declare I'm going to sleep soundly all night long. And since I started doing that, the trend of my sleep, very sound, very deep, very restful. You can do that same thing in your life. We do it a lot in our personal life. We go someplace or I've got a business meeting I'm going to be engaged on. I'll just say a declaration. In Jesus' name, I bind all demonic spirits that's trying to attack this meeting, trying to interrupt it or disrupt it in any way. And I bind you, I command you down, and I declare all your works ineffective. And you'd be surprised how effective that can be. Just to keep the attacks away from you.
0: Baby, have you ever come across a demon who changed and went from bad to good?
1: Not a demon. No, they. My understanding is they are unable to do that.
0: Really?
1: Yeah. So a little bit deeper. This comes from Father Ripperger, who's a Catholic exorcist, as he was sharing on the same thing. He was saying that once a demon chose to reject God and follow Satan, it is a permanent, unrecoverable thing. So they can't be converted back to good because they've already made their decision.
0: Let's go to Michael in New Jersey. Welcome to the program. Hi, Michael.
3: Hello. Thank you, George, so much for all your guests.
0: Thank you, sir.
3: I believe you answered my question. So I should assume that you have, you never have to worry about ill health. That's one of my questions.
1: So ill health a lot of times can be in the same realm. I don't know if it's necessarily demonic, to be precise, because there are other spiritual entities. Like you have spirits of infirmity, but they all happen in the same capacity. And that is, with an open door, you give a legal right for sickness. I've seen instances where, like, someone has cancer and then they forgive their husband and the cancer disappears. Okay. So you see things like that. But as long as you are, I wouldn't fear, you know, disease, if that's what you're talking about. But if something happens, I see a lot of people get free of sicknesses with the prayer of freedom, because it's addressing the root issue in the spiritual realm that gives, whether it's a demonic spirit or a spirit of infirmity or some sort of emotionally based spirit like anger or lust or whatever that may be, it disables them so that they can't get a foothold in your life. And if they do have a foothold, it releases that foothold so they get out.
0: Did you have a second question, Michael?
3: Yes. I was speaking about him, I guess. And also, are you deluged by people asking you to heal them? And do you also accept pupils?
1: Do I accept pupils?
0: Pupils,
1: like,
0: yes.
1: Teaching people?
0: Yes.
1: So I actually, I have a master class that I recorded. So here's the process. The prayer of freedom gives you the foundation biblically where this comes from. And then chapter 12 is a step-by-step process that guides you through the whole process entirely on your own. And that's usually about 90% successful for most people. For someone who wants to go deeper and actually really learn this and engage with it, either personally or to minister to other people, on the same website as the book, theprayerofreedom.com, you'll see a link for my master class. And that's where I take a deep dive in teaching on how all of this works to kind of train people up. Usually between the book and the master class, most people get significant training and are able to go do this thing entirely on their own if they want to.
0: Beatty, have you concluded what this is all about? Why is this the way it is?
1: You know, I have opinions on it. Here's something interesting. Revelation 3:19, Jesus says, I love you, and because I love you, I reprove and discipline you, therefore repent. And when we repent, I'm saying these demonic issues and attacks in our lives disappear. The concept of it's a little bit deeper, but the general concept of repenting. So there's a sense that discipline creates discomfort in your life. Like, you discipline your child and it creates discomfort, and you keep disciplining them until they obey and do right. And once that happens, you stop the discipline. So there's a sense that you could almost say that some of this is a function of discipline. Not that this is discipline against us, but it acts in a very similar way. And the only thing I can gather, and I've learned this over time, and I do a whole teaching on this, but it takes too long to explain then on a short thing like this,
0: yeah,
1: is God is training us up to become, it says Romans 8:29, that we're predestined to become conformed into the image of his son. And to be conformed into the image of his son, there's trials that we go through, and we have to learn to walk by faith and obey God during those trials. And I think this is all kind of part of that bigger thing. There's a lot more behind the scenes, but at a high level, I think it has something to do with perfecting us to move towards the image of his son, which is walking in righteousness and confessing a sin to get rid of the sin in our lives.
0: Let's go to Donna in Petaluma, California. Donna, go ahead.
4: Hi, George. Thank you so much for taking my call.
0: Sure.
4: The guests are always just amazing. Thank you, baby. Thank you for what you do for people and for this universe. It's amazing what you've been through, and it just seems like so easy and common for you, not like it's just this huge, major gift, and you're born to do this, so thank you.
1: And I also
4: wanted to mention what you said about your son. I think it's pretty amazing that of the young age of 20 that he would be so wise. And you know, sadly that, you know, he's dealing with these type of terrors and things happening in, at night in his room, and but that he was so mature to be able to know how to handle it. I guess that kind of goes by the walk by faith, not by sight. You know, just like, don't go ask your friends what to do. You know, stay with your family and do, you know, what you learned when you were 5 years old going to church. Sometimes the things just kind of click and come in when you need them. I just want to make share a little story that happened to me. And first of all, I'm, you know, like 5'1" and 100 pounds, so I'm not anything scary. But I had a situation where I was walking home, and, you know, I always remember the song 23, where, you know, if you walk through the valley of the shadow of death, you fear no evil, for thou art with me. And I always kind of thought, you know, I grew up kind of a rough neighborhood in San Francisco, so I kind of always kept that in the back of my mind that I'll be okay because I'm not alone. I'm not walking alone. So this happened here in Sonoma County, where I live, quite a few years back. But I was walking home, and from where the bus lets me out, I have, you know, kind of a ways to walk through, and it borderlines on a kind of a rough neighborhood. Two guys, I heard footsteps, like running steps from behind me. So I turned around and looked, and there's two guys at the very end of the block, and they're running real fast. And I thought, oh my God, they're coming after me. You know, why? You know, so I like kind of, for a moment, I panicked. And then I thought, no, I'm okay. You know, Jesus is with me. I don't have to be scared of anything. And then they cut across the street and went through an alleyway. And I said, oh, okay, they went after me to begin with. And that's a false alarm. And then as I turned the block to go towards my house, they came out and from the other end of the alley and ran towards me. So that, now they're heading me off at the path. And now I know, okay, they are after me.
0: Oh, boy.
4: And yeah, so it was an instant fear of, they're bigger than me, they're men. And, you know, they weren't old. They were younger men. And it's kind of like they were just causing trouble. You know, I was an easy target. So I just remembered that moment of, you know, yeah, he's with me. I'm not alone. And as they came at me, like, I don't know if they were going to just grab my purse, if they were going to beat me up. I didn't know what was happening. And instead of, like, panicking and being scared, showing fear, I just turned around on them and said, you know, this is kind of a rough neighborhood. You guys probably shouldn't be out here like this. Like, it was dangerous for them. And it kind of confused them. And then they thought, no, we're just going to grab it or take whatever, you know, rob her or whatever. And I said, you know, you might think you're scaring me, but I know I don't have to turn around. There's a legion of angels behind me, and they're 25 feet tall. And they stopped for that moment, like they had to think about it. And as they were trying to, like, it was like their feet were frozen on the sidewalk. They couldn't take any more steps, and they were reaching for me. And I didn't back down. I just stayed right there. I had faith. And they couldn't grab me. And it was like force field around me. And I, you know, it wasn't like I said some major prayer or anything, but I just like really had faith. And they turned around and ran the other way. And I thought, okay, now I'm going to run home. This is crazy. But I think a lot of it has to do with, we don't know, like, we're not, I went to Catholic school, then the things that you're saying tonight, nobody ever taught us that. It was like, if you, you know, someone suggests you call the priest and they deal with it, like, we don't have any power. And with everything going on in our world right now, and I know George feels it, it's just like, what's going on? Our world has just gone nuts. And I think it's, you know, that there's so many demons and people don't, you know, either weren't raised with faith or they don't know how to deal with it, and they don't realize that's what's taking them over.
0: And where do our guardian angels fit in here, baby?
1: Well, probably what just happened that Donna was sharing. So we have guardian angels, usually one or two assigned to each of us, and they're actually watching over us. And what happens is, like with Donna, she's standing there by faith. She's trusting God is going to protect her. She believes that those angels are behind her or somewhere around her. And the whole thing is a spiritual battle. It says that when you are persecuted because there's Christ in you, then rejoice. And so what's happening is you have evil in them running up to try to attack Donna. Donna is standing there with pure confidence, knowing that God is going to protect her and knowing that there's someone, maybe some angels behind. And the whole thing now shifts because by faith, she did not fear. Perfect love cast out fear. There was now no legal right that they could attack. So I think you find these guardian angels. I hear stories about that a lot of times. Like if you're like almost you're in an accident or just about to hit something like in a car, and then all of a sudden your car is in a different lane. It's like, how did I get over there? So you'll see guardian angels intervene at times, but I think there's a lot more that they're doing behind the scenes that we just don't see in protecting us. And the stories that I've read about them, people who've actually engaged with the angels because they see them in the spirit and they will talk with them. They'll share these things that the angels do to protect them. Like, you remember that time that this happened over to you? You said, yeah, that was me. I protected you there. So there's a lot of protection that we just don't even understand.
0: Do you have to believe in demons in order to cast them out?
1: That's a good question. No. If you go through the prayer of freedom, you can get rid of demons without ever believing that they actually exist and are attacking you, because it has nothing to do with your belief. Now, if you are a deliverance minister, the one that says, in Jesus' name, get out, you know, I command you out, and
0: right,
1: they're just kind of commanding out,
0: like an exorcism.
1: Then those, yeah, you got to believe that they exist. But for the typical person, you don't have to believe it at all. You just have to go through the prayer of freedom process, and it breaks the rights, and they disappear, and you don't even know that it was a demon that was bothering you.
0: Cornelius in Alexandria, Louisiana, speaking of demons. Hello, Corny.
5: Hey, George, I'm waiting for you to play The Devil Went Down to Georgia, George. That's what I'm waiting on. Betty Carmichael, they call me the God Guns and Gold Man, the Bible Bullets and Beans Man down here in Voodoo, Hoodoo, and Udoo, Louisiana. I was just telling Alan, the call screener, that, you know, I've been enjoying the show. George, this guy is like Bill Bean. And I just tell you, we needed this. And Donna was a great call and all the other callers, but I got one question for you, because there's a lot of cursing and stuff and voodoo and, like I said, hoodoo and witchcraft down this way. And, George, I hope and pray Richard gets through. Me and Richard talk, and he really needs some help. But do you think that we're in the end times? And I tell George this, I'm sort of the devil's advocate on the show. And I believe AI is the Antichrist intelligence. So do you believe we're in the end times, and is AI the Antichrist intelligence? God bless you, George, and God bless America.
0: About 40 seconds. Go ahead, DeBeatty.
1: Yeah, I don't know about AI, but yes, I do believe we're moving into what the Bible calls the end times, where there'll be a climactic battle and then the thousand-year reign of peace. I think we're in that transition somewhere there.
0: Are we going to win this battle?
1: Yes.
0: Let's hope so. We'll come back and take final calls in a moment right here on Coast to Coast AM.
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1: 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Right at the top of the homepage, it says Insider. Click that button, fill out the info, and you've got it. Makes a great gift, by the way. 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

0: And welcome back, George Norrie, along with Beatty Carmichael. We're talking about his work, The Prayer of Freedom. His website is linked up at coasttocoastam.com. Have you ever gotten into a situation, Beatty, that scared the living daylights out of you?
1: No. None of this has ever scared me. I knew I was protected, and I knew what I was doing.
0: Does it scare some people?
1: Oh, yeah. It was really interesting. On the first time that I did a deliverance, it was that full-on manifestation. And my wife hated it. She went with me. And the daughter texted and said, what are you and Dad doing? And she texted back, we're casting out demons from Alexis. And that's just, it was really humorous, but she hated it. It was the scariest thing for her. And for me, it was like, oh, this is so much fun. I want to come back and do more of it.
0: But you take the approach that it's real. You don't joke around with this.
1: No. I laugh at it, as I describe it, but I'm very serious with what I do. And it's very, very, very real.
0: Let's go back to the calls. Anthony in Los Angeles to get us started. Go ahead, Anthony.
2: How you doing, Norrie? It's an honor to be on the radio.
0: Thank you, sir.
2: I'm calling to share my experience. When I was younger, my father used to be a pastor in Colombia. And when he came over here, he took me to an exorcism for a little girl that he was performing. So while doing that exorcism, I remember him putting a medallion over me and telling me, whatever you hear, whatever you feel, it's not real, and stay behind me. So to make the story shorter, we went in and he proceeded to pray. I started to feel angry, this anger that I've never felt before towards my father. And I remember him telling me, don't pay attention to it. And he told me to recant the prayer he was saying. So he continued to the point where everything at one point just, like in the movies, light just beamed into the house. Everything felt super light. Everything felt like it was a brand new day. Birds were chirping. So with that being said, as I got older, I started followed myself or attacked myself. The house that we moved into, I started hearing strange noises, TVs turning off and on, dishes breaking, and having nightmares, sleep paralyzation. So to our host, my question is, earlier he said you needed an opening for demons to attack you. So my question is, was that an opening by me participating in that exorcism, and why did it stop? I didn't get cleansing. I didn't get anything. It all stopped. So my question is, was that an opening, and why can that happen? Just it stopped by itself.
1: So it wasn't necessarily an opening. What happens, there's a couple things going on. When your dad was doing the exorcism and you started to feel anger and hatred, what that was is the demon coming out and retaliating by now attacking you and your thoughts. Because demons can do that. They can influence your thoughts. They can deceive you. And but there is a protection level that it wasn't able to do much more than that. And that's what your father was doing. Then you mentioned everything became very light and very bright. And I believe that's the Holy Spirit. But then when it's starting to move pots and pans, make noises in the house, that's more than anything else. That's just an irritation. They're not attacking you. They're trying to scare you so they can get a right to you. And what's interesting, the way the demons work, the way Satan works is, and this is real interesting. Once you understand this, then it changes how you live your life. It's like Satan comes in your living room, sits on your sofa, props his legs up on your coffee table, and you say, "Get your feet off my coffee table." And he quickly moves them off the coffee table and he says, "Well, you never told me that I couldn't." In other words, they don't have to have permission to do things. They have to have a legal right to actually attack us individually, bring sickness or disease or chronic pain or whatever. But in terms of doing things in the house, There'll be times when we'll hear something in our house. In Jesus' name, I command you to leave right now. Then it stops. Because if you don't take authority over it, then it will continue because you're by default, you're saying it's okay for them to do that. So that's pretty much what I think was going on in the second part of what you're sharing with things happening within the house. And then eventually it leaves because the demons, they try to get in and they realize they can't get an opening. The opening is you have to operate in fear. You have to give in to their temptation so they can then take control. And if you never really do that, then they go find someone else that they can do it with. So that's probably what happened. They just got tired and left to find an easier target.
0: Betty, do you find that these demons sometimes get frustrated?
1: Yeah. I would sense that they get frustrated. They're patient because they know what they're doing, you know, and they've been doing this for thousands of years, just one person after another. So they probably get frustrated. I'm not sure how to articulate that. For them, it's a business, right? In fact, you'll see a demonic influence coming down someone's generation, like, abuse and violence, or maybe it's addiction.
0: Right.
1: And it doesn't hit everyone and they're down in the generation because they usually go after the easy targets. You'll find that someone with strong wills, very disciplined, are less likely to be demonized than someone with a very weak will and very little discipline. So they go for the easy targets. And if they're trying to get into someone and he's a hard target, I'm not sure they get frustrated, but they probably say, okay, let me just go find someone that's easier.
0: Next up, let's go to Joe in Monterey, California. Joseph, go ahead.
3: Oh, thank you for taking my call, George.
0: Sure, Joe.
3: I heard about the Deliverance Ministries, and a friend of mine is a member. And I know that it doesn't work. They don't know where demons come from or what they are or where they go. And there's always a follow-up, a maintenance program. And that could last forever. I would like to know if Mr. Beatty Carmichael knows where demons go, where do they send them, why do they come back?
1: Yeah. So demons don't die. When you cast it out, Jesus says that when you cast out an unclean spirit, it goes into dry places, and it doesn't like there. It wants to be back in a person. So it'll grab more demons and go back, and if they can get back in, if the door is open and the house is open, then they'll come back in. But if they can't make it back into you, they go find someone else. And it's just the same thing that happens if, a demon causes someone to kill themselves, or they're living in someone and then they die for whatever reason. The demon continues to live and it just goes finds another target. So if you think about demons are fallen angels, let's use that as a premise for a moment, then that means they were around at the time of Jesus. They were demonizing those people. When they either got cast out or the person died, they went and find another person. And when that person dies or they get cast out, they go to find another person. So they're constantly looking to get in and inhabit another person. And they just do that for hundreds of years, thousands of years. They don't be destroyed. Some deliverance ministers will cast them to the pit, which my understanding is kind of the holding cell for the demons that were really bad, that God, put in chains until the end of the times. And so maybe there's some that are down there. For the most part, what I sense is going on the way it happens, you cast a demon out, and they're just now a free agent looking for another place to go to. So now they try to tempt someone, try to get them to give in to their temptation. That gives them an in. And now they get to start to, they have a legal right to move into that person's life and starts to wiggle in and try to become as strong as they can.
0: Let's go to Jim in Dallas, Texas. Hey, first time caller. Hi, Jim.
4: Hey, George. Thank you for taking my call.
0: Sure thing.
4: I've been listening to you for years, man. It's cool to talk to you.
0: Thank you.
4: So I'm 60 years old. When I was in seventh grade, me and my sister, we grew up in a really bad household, lots of drugs, lots of bad things going on. And so the neighbor lady down the street from us, she decided to start like a church group, and we would go there and do Bible study and stuff. One night when we were walking home, it was probably about 9 o'clock at night, me and my sister, and we heard this big like whooshing sound, and I turned and looked back, and right underneath the streetlight that we just passed under, this big giant devil dog fell out of the air, bounced a couple times on the road, looked at us, and started chasing us down the street.
0: Whoa.
4: We are running like crazy. I just told my sister, I said, run. And we took off to the house. It chased us all the way to the back door of the house. And when it hit the back of the house, it exploded in like a big whoosh of air. You know, like a big like tornado hit the back of the house. So we went inside scared to death. So when we went to church that Sunday, I asked the minister, I said, what was that? And he said, that was the devil trying to scare you guys because he doesn't want you guys, you know, going away from, you know, the bad stuff. You know, he doesn't want you guys to start learning religion and stuff.
1: Yep. That's exactly it.
0: Do they take shape like that, baby?
1: Yeah, they can. So you've heard of shapeshifters. They can go from like a person shape to an animal shape.
0: Right.
1: All that's when you're dealing from the spiritual realm into the earthly realm, into the physical realm, there are powers and laws of the spiritual realm that defy our natural physical laws. We'll call it preternatural. It's a higher level of God's natural order, but they can actually shift things. They can, so a lot of times you'll see, you know, one thing that like if a house is kind of demonized or is cursed, there's some evil activity. A lot of times you'll see ravens around because a lot of times they're in the form of a bird and they're spying on you. So they can do a lot. And even angels can do the same thing. Angels and demons are operating with the same preternatural laws that override the physical laws, and they can do things like what Jim was sharing, you know, turn into a dog or a wolf type of animal, chase you down, and then disappear, you know, just in thin air.
0: Adam in Mississippi. Go for it, Adam.
5: Hey, George. Hey, Betty. The country song by Clint Black, Nobody's Home. Maybe you could play this after my first question.
1: Okay.
5: Betty, do you believe Trump derangement syndrome to be kryptonite for those who have it?
1: I think there's definitely something spiritual there. And I don't really understand it, but what I understand is this. It's very, anywhere you go, you know, as he was just coming into the political scene, around the world, people were already against him. And they were singing the same tune, saying the same things, almost as if there was a playbook that they were all playing by.
0: Yeah.
1: And it was so highly coordinated, it could not have been a human coordination. I think a lot of that is just the demonic world that's driving something like that. So I think that's what everyone's calling the Trump derangement syndrome.
0: Why does prayer seem to work, Beatty?
1: Because prayer is different types of prayer. So prayer, petition, prayer to God. He'll hear your prayers, and he wants us to ask him so he can then intervene. So it works because it taps into God's love to serve, to help us, and then his authority. If it's a declaration prayer, like in Jesus' name, I declare you down, now we're taking the authority of Jesus and applying that into the situation. See, this is what, you know, you asked a question earlier on the first hour, you know, do they have unrestricted access? Or are they, you know, are they random? No, they're very highly regulated, and prayer taps into that regulation that can control them.
0: Where do we get your book, The Prayer of Freedom?
1: Add a .com to it, theprayerofreedom.com. 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

0: Catherine McPhee. Animals have always had my heart, and that is why I'm a proud supporter of American Humane Society. 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I adopted my sweet Wilma as a senior dog. She reminds me how special older dogs really are. Some of my most cherished memories are with her. American Humane Society believes every animal deserves compassion, love, and respect.
1: I'm Dr. Robin Ganser, President and CEO of American Humane Society.
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5: ABC News, I'm Dave Packer. President Trump's multinational board of peace said Thursday that Hamas has agreed to disarm and transfer civilian and security authority in Gaza. Now, Hamas has not confirmed their acceptance of the agreement outlined by the U.S. The federal government warning communities about cyber threats to water systems.
6: State officials and the FBI are trying to determine who is behind a wide-scale cyber attack targeting more than 30 water treatment systems in the state of Minnesota. In one case, the hackers were actually able to shut down the flow of water from the well and water treatment plant in the tiny city of Brahm, forcing officials to provide clean water to residents already stored in its water tower.
5: ABC's Pierre Thomas, multiple U.S. officials tell ABC News the attacks may be linked to Iran. A judge in Georgia handed Colin Gray a 15-year prison sentence Thursday for giving his son Colt Gray the gun that was used in the Appalachian High School mass shooting that left four dead. This is ABC News. 10 people are facing charges for alleged hazing incidents at a Pennsylvania high school outside of Philadelphia. ABC's Armando Garcia has details.
7: Four coaches and six players on the Cheltenham High School football team have been indicted by a grand jury after a 15-year-old student told one of the coaches he had been jumped by his teammates in the locker room in September 2025.
8: The juvenile victim described the incident as being punched, kicked, and stomped in the head and the groin with cleats, forcing him to curl up to protect himself and his head.
7: The district attorney says the alleged high school attackers also used a broomstick against the victim.
8: There has been reluctance by most parties, adults and juveniles, to tell what they knew, what they saw, what they heard.
9: Armando Garcia, ABC News, New York.
5: The school superintendent says, quote, "We appreciate that after nearly a year, charges have been announced." More than 70 million Americans under heat alerts across the country. Life-threatening temperatures are also causing wildfire concerns in the West. Dave Packer, ABC News.
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1: Up next on Coast to Coast, investigative reporter Cheryl Jones joins us with an incredible interview with Kathleen Martin, the young niece of Betty Hill. You remember that case in the 60s, the Barney and Betty abduction case? 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

0: And welcome back, George Norrie, along with our investigative reporter, Cheryl Jones. She's been a news anchor and meteorologist for the Cutting Edge Networks, including CNN and the Weather Channel. She's worked in multiple major TV news markets in various capacities as well, and has been with us now. How long has it been now, Cheryl?
1: Oh, my goodness, George. You would ask me that question. I started in September of 2019. So now we're heading into beyond 7 years.
0: Already? Wow. Yes. Where's the time fly, Cheryl?
1: I don't know. It just disappears.
0: That is
1: crazy. It just goes away. And the faster, you know, the faster time goes, the older we get. Which comes first?
0: I got to ask you a meteorology question. The weather has been acting very bizarre these days. What's going on?
1: Oh, my goodness. Yes, a lot of things are going on out there. It is, it's just incredible. A lot of it is cyclical. However, you know, the incredible floods and all the other weather events that keep occurring, it's just that the various elements come together. For instance, you'll have warm water or warm air over the waters, and then that gets drawn up into, if it's a high pressure or low pressure system, that'll make the difference. So the low pressure rotates counterclockwise and a high pressure clockwise. So the low pressure is the one that is the storm system that we see, and which can evolve into cyclones, hurricanes, whatever. And then the high pressure is the better weather and clears things out. And so it's just a convergence of all of the elements of the atmosphere. The atmosphere is so complex, we can't even begin to understand it from our lowly place here on Earth.
0: I feel like you just did a report for CNN again.
1: Well, hardly. There's a lot of walking around and talking and pointing and creating maps and, you know, designing all of the graphics for weather and all of that, that at least when I was there went into that. I suspect now there are better ways to help the person on the air. But when I was there, you had to create all of your own graphics. And of course, that's really a big job right there, depending on the technology.
0: And you've never been a man-made global warming person, have you?
1: Not really.
0: I'm not.
1: No, because, I mean, how arrogant to think that we could actually figure that out when we're constantly learning new things with new technology and sensors and all that's going on. The atmosphere is so complex. We can't even begin to understand that. I mean, we like to think we can, and the people, you know, coming up with all of the advanced research likes to think they know it all. But in fact, I think we're finding out now with the evolution and all the different things that are being disclosed, and truth is coming out in so many different cracks and so many different issues as we see on the news every day now. I think we need to just take a deep breath and stand back and kind of observe what's happening and realize that we're just tiny little specks, termites on a tree.
0: Well, we sure are little bugs, aren't we?
1: Yeah, that's right.
0: What's the weather been like down your neck of the woods?
1: Oh, it's been pretty good, actually. I'm down in the eastern part of Tennessee, and it's really been pretty nice. Of course, I'm in the foothills of the Smokies, and the higher elevations in the wintertime, of course, get it a lot worse than the lower elevations. But overall, it's not been bad at all.
0: That's great. Well, tell us about your interview with Kathleen Martin. I'm looking forward to this.
1: Oh, my goodness. You know, we really are treated tonight with Kathleen. She's a distinguished author, independent scholar, and one of the leading UFO researchers of our time. Kathleen Martin is also known as the world's key expert on the famed Betty and Barney Hill alien abduction case in September of 1991, the first to be scientifically investigated. She was a young niece of Betty Hill at the time. That event started her insatiable life quest for answers to the mysteries of the paranormal and non-human intelligence. And that all was amid evidence of a secret government study, as the years went by, on communication with non-human visitors. Now, over six decades later, Kathleen shares what she's learned, but she felt she couldn't tell us that before. Her journey from a different and personal perspective, it's all about her own paranormal encounters, experiences, scientific experiments, and spiritual transformation. And that's in her latest book called Forbidden Knowledge. She partnered with the late renowned ufology researcher Stan Friedman, a friend of Coase, for years and years. That's on several projects and books to set the record straight, as she had promised her Aunt Betty Hill she would do. Listen now to part one of our conversation.
2: Kathleen, welcome to Coase.
3: Thank you. Great to be with you today.
2: Kathleen, for those in our audience who may not know your background and relationship to Betty and Barney Hill, tell us the story about this part of your life and what happened to them.
3: Betty and Barney Hill were my aunt and uncle. Betty was my mother's sister, and I was 13 years old when they had their experience. She was a social worker for the state of New Hampshire, and he worked for the post office, and he decided to surprise her with a trip to Niagara Falls. When they were returning home, they were driving at night through upstate New Hampshire when Betty initially saw a new light in the sky, and she continued to watch it as it came in closer and closer. It surged ahead and descended within 200 feet of their vehicle, and Barney had to stop the car. He stepped outside the car. He looked up at this craft, and he could see a row of lighted windows with blue-white light shining through. He stepped away from the car, and when he did, the craft moved to an adjacent field and descended even lower. He looked at this craft, and he saw non-humans looking back at him. And he became terribly frightened when all but one left the windows and moved to what appeared to be a panel. Red light started to slide out from the craft, and something started to drop down from the bottom of the craft. Barney then went screaming back to the cart, telling Betty that they had to get out of there or they were going to be captured. As Barney was entering the car, he saw the craft moving in his direction. Within several blocks, he and Betty heard a series of code-like buzzing sounds striking the trunk of the vehicle. The car vibrated, and a tingling sensation passed through their bodies. And the next thing they knew, they found themselves approximately 35 miles down the highway. They had memories of finding themselves on a dirt road with tall trees all around, of a roadblock, and of a bright orb that appeared to be sitting on the ground. They didn't know where or when that occurred. And then they just drove on home with so many questions, so many mysteries, evidence that they couldn't explain.
2: When you heard about their story of the abduction, what did you think? And what was most shocking to you?
3: Most shocking was the fact that these non-human entities who looked very, very different than ourselves, who communicated through telepathy, had taken my aunt and uncle to craft and had conducted a physical examination with them.
2: Tell me about Betty's dress and DNA testing on that.
3: Betty's dress has undergone testing at several different laboratories. The reason for this is that her dress was torn in several places when she arrived home after the abduction experience, and because a pink powdery substance grew on the dress when she stored it in her closet. So it gave scientists something to study. And I'm very excited because a new DNA analysis on the lining of Betty's dress showed that this stain that was in the area of Betty's navel, but did not bleed out into the exterior of the dress, was Betty's DNA. And that could possibly indicate that her needle in the navel experience was real.
2: Amazing. Had you already had experiences and encounters yourself before you found out about their abduction?
3: I was not aware of having had encounters before their abduction, but later I underwent hypnosis, and in hypnosis, I had a very clear memory of finding myself on craft when I was about 3 years old. I was on this craft with a little boy, and we were engaging in an activity that involved levitating what looked to me like a very smooth, flat beach rock. It was sort of a disc. And there was a little girl standing in the doorway who was older than I, but she looked just like me. And she was delighted that we were doing this. And there was a familiar gray entity standing beside her who was just observing what we were doing.
2: What did your mother share with you regarding her experiences?
3: I knew that my mother had a close encounter with a craft in 1958. She had several missing time events throughout her lifetime. My mother went grocery shopping one night. She didn't come home. She was always home at the same time. By the time she arrived home, the ice cream had melted, the frozen food had melted, and this was very perplexing.
2: Do you believe there is a generational connection that the people selected for contact by the ETs tend to stay within the intergenerational track?
3: There is definitely an intergenerational connection. This has been borne out in the studies that I have worked on. In the MUFON study, 60% of the experiencers were aware that other family members had been taken as well. I asked the ETs about this, and I was told that initially they took people who were just in a quiet place. But if those people had the characteristics that they were looking for, they continued to take them and to work with them to attempt to improve the human genome and for their own benefit as well. And they said that the reason they did this is because they were able to study the closeness of the genetic lines. And so I've been working with many paranormal researchers over the past probably 12 years and have learned a great deal. I still do not know for certain why this is occurring. All I can tell you is that when Betty and Barney began to have paranormal activity in their home, after their encounter, they didn't have it before their encounter, it was carried to my childhood home. Yet I only know for certain that that was taking place in my childhood home after my mother and I were taken to craft. So it's all still a mystery to me that I'm attempting to solve. And I love mysteries, so it just keeps me going.
2: How did you make the decision to tell your own personal story in your latest book, Forbidden Knowledge, A Personal Journey from Alien Abduction to Spiritual Transformation?
3: I was extraordinarily apprehensive about coming forward with this story. It took me a very long period of time to make this decision. It is an autobiographical review of my experiences, and I decided to write the book because the government is coming forward with information at this time, and so I think that I will be exposed to far less disinformation than my aunt and uncle experienced, for example, and other people throughout our history who have been credible individuals with credible experiences, but were painted with a different brush for public consumption.
2: Kathleen, your Aunt Betty felt, as did Barney, that setting the record straight was extremely important, and she wanted you to carry out that legacy for her and make sure people knew the true story, did she not?
3: Absolutely. Betty asked me back in the 1990s to set the record straight. I had originally intended to write her biography, but so much of her biography involved her experience aboard the craft, the close encounter, the scientific investigations after the event occurred, and her lifetime of work in this field, that I wanted to include all of it and set the record straight because the disinformants had worked very, very hard to paint a different picture of who Betty and Barney actually were and what actually occurred. They even falsified the original records.
2: You also speak of paranormal overlay in your book. What do you think is going on there?
3: I believe that what has occurred is that these interdimensional entities who live on craft, when they come into our environment to remove a human from a building, for example, through a solid surface, there is an interdimensional portal, and the human is taken through that into another dimension. In the process of this occurring, the human feels as if their body is sort of coming apart. So I believe that this portal is also a portal that other interdimensional entities can enter through if it is left in place. And so you have various entities that might be coming in.
2: Government officials have spoken of the paranormal overlay as well, calling it the hitchhiker effect. Are you familiar with that regarding your personal investigations?
3: I'm absolutely familiar with the hitchhiker effect. I have listened to government officials and read what they had to say on this. Now, I believe that there are positive and negative hitchhikers. And I think that I might have a positive hitchhiker because I have a sensation of the presence of another entity near me, a very strong electrical tingling sensation in my body. And sometimes I can receive telepathic information from that individual who has entered my environment. And I don't mind it at all. It's okay. I would mind it, however, if what is happening at the Skinwalker Ranch was carried home to me. And I'm glad I wasn't at the Skinwalker Ranch because apparently what occurred is that the people, although they shouldn't have been terrified, sort of had terror imposed on them. When terror is imposed upon a person, it lowers their vibrational frequency. And this means that the lower dimensional entities, the negative ones, can attach to them. And then they are carried and they have gone home with these scientists and government officials and have spread through their family, through the neighborhood, and they feed off suffering. They feed off hatred. And as long as you're not feeding these entities those things that they need to grow and expand, they won't be able to. They'll leave.
0: Fascinating speaker there, Cheryl.
4: She certainly is, and she has certainly lived the life of this story. She was only 13 when this event happened with Betty and Barney Hill. And now, just in time for our Coast listeners to appreciate this tonight, she's just published a website just in time for this evening, and it's specifically devoted and in honor of her Aunt Betty and Barney Hill to put the true facts out there about the story, because as she mentioned, there's been so much misinformation and misreporting about it over the years, and she made that promise to her Aunt Betty. And so she has certainly delivered on that promise to straighten out distortions and attempts to debunk that story over the years. And also she partnered with the late, great Stan Friedman on several projects, including books. And we'll talk more about that in the next segment.
0: I miss that guy. We'll come back with more with Cheryl Jones in just a moment on Coast to Coast AM.

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1: 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It's one of the best ever. And ParanormalDate.com keeps cruising along. 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
3: Hi, I'm Tom.
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4: Oh, well, nice to meet you, Tom. 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
3: Okay, guess that's not your cup of tea. You sure?
4: Very. Good luck with that.
3: I can't meet anyone when I'm out, and I really can't find a website for my unique interests. 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
3: Interesting. I'll give it a try.
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3: Hi, I'm Tom.
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0: And welcome back to Coast. George Norrie, along with Cheryl Jones, will take calls with Cheryl next hour with her special guest, Kathleen Marden, by the way. It was this case in 1961, Cheryl, when I was 11, that got me interested in UFOs.
1: Well, what a case to start you on your long journey, George. I mean, this is the most fascinating case. There's so much information, so much reporting back then that you wouldn't see now. And what a fantastic job Kathleen has done to put together this website to honor and devote it to Betty and Barney Hill, Betty being her aunt. And let me mention that that is, you can go straight to that. It's BettyBarneyHillUFO.com. There is no and in there. It's just Betty Barney, B-A-R-N-E-Y, Hill, UFO.com. Just a ton of information there, including the dress.
0: When she joins us next hour, I'm going to tell her an incredible story, how at the age of 21, I interviewed Betty and Barney's psychiatrist out of Boston. It's an incredible story.
1: Oh, my goodness. She would love to hear any additional information because she is the go-to person for the Betty and Barney Hill story.
0: Great story indeed. Well, tell us part two.
1: Okay, George, in part two, we'll talk more about all of Kathleen's meticulous investigation, not just from the scientific part of it, but also from the historic part. And she'll talk about her work with Stan Friedman, the late, great Stan Friedman, and many years friend of Coast to Coast, and that misinformation and media spin. Also, she'll talk about her spiritual transformation, the Council of Eight, and their desire to meet with a government official and what happened there. And she'll share with us what she thinks that Betty and Barney were trying to convey about what planet these beings are from the star map. And she'll also give us her opinion on full disclosure, what she thinks about that. So all that is in part two. Listen now to this conversation. Kathleen, you mentioned the harassment and the misinformation that you had endured had been so stressful. And that prompted Stan Friedman, well known to our Coast audience, and you to partner on a couple of books about this very topic. Science was wrong, fact, fiction, and flying saucers. It's all about the misinformation, the media spin, and the lies and the cover-up. Tell us about that.
2: We were both extraordinarily driven to tell the truth. We knew that the government had, since the mid-1940s, very seriously studied these UFOs. And I, as a student of all of this, and having Stanton as my mentor in the beginning, learned about the Robertson panel and how the decision was made to cover up the truth about UFOs, their reasons for doing so, and their modus operandi. And we thought that it was extraordinarily important to let the public know, because so many individuals who claimed to be scientists or using scientific methodology actually were not. They were actually disseminating disinformation.
3: Give us an example of the disinformation that was so blatant that you and Stan felt you had to get this out to the public.
2: Well, when you think about just the reality of the presence of extraterrestrial craft on our planet, the government knew about this dating back to 1954 and long before that. But in 1954, the largest study ever done on UFOs, Blue Book Special Report number 14, had 3,201 cases. Those reports were studied by scientists, and they were placed into categories such as birds, balloons, psychological hoaxes, so on and so forth, conventional aircraft. And at the end of this study, there was a chi-square analysis done as well, a quality analysis. And what this very important study discovered is that 21.5% of the cases that they studied in depth were true unknowns, meaning they couldn't be identified as anything that we know of on this planet.
3: Amazing. So what is it that you think people need to know that you share in your book, The Forbidden Knowledge, a personal journey from alien abduction to spiritual transformation that they don't know for the most part?
2: A part of it is that I discovered paperwork, letters, correspondence files between Admiral Herbert Knowles, who was a Navy Rear Admiral, and Wilbur Smith, a brilliant scientist from Canada and the UFO desk chief for the Canadian government, and that they were working on a secret study on communication with non-humans. And I decided to publish that information and also to engage in my own study of an individual named Kevin Briggs, who speaks with a council of eight who claim to be extraterrestrials. Over the years, I'd received much information from people who claimed to be speaking with extraterrestrials, but Kevin Briggs was the one who could present scientific evidence that this was real. We don't know for certain if they're interdimensionals or extraterrestrials. They say they're extraterrestrials, as we call them, but the information that they provided was extraordinarily important to acquire.
3: Tell me about the Council of Eight and the desire to meet with government officials, including the UN.
2: The Council of Eight is a council of extraterrestrials, they say, who is in charge of this quadrant of our galaxy. They're sort of overseers of this planet, and they say that they are here to assist in our development, and they have been here for a very long time. They say that they are concerned at this point because we are at a point that we were at hundreds of thousands of years ago where we destroyed life on this planet, and they don't want it to happen again.
3: What planet are these beings from? And can you tell us about the reveal? They speak of the reveal.
2: They state that they came from various planets, but now they simply live in spacecraft. They have not occupied the planets for many, many years, although the planets are still occupied. And the reveal is their word for making contact with representatives from our planet, and representatives who are part of governments, or representatives who are part of nations on this earth. The Council of Eight does desire to meet with government officials to offer their help, to offer their assistance to us. Now, this occurred back in 1954, though. They didn't call themselves the Council of Eight. It was but a group of extraterrestrials who met with a naval officer and with Wilbur Smith through a woman who was communicating with these extraterrestrials. Her information went to Margaret Chase Smith, and it went to Dwight Eisenhower. Then they wanted their information to go to the leaders of countries around the world. They were willing to share technology, but the only condition was that each nation would receive a piece of that technology, and we all had to work together. So obviously that did not occur.
3: So now we're at a point, the government finally admitted there is something going on out there. The conspiracy theorists are finally validated to a degree. What's your take on what's happening here with the government?
2: I have examined the government documents, and it appears that they are having soft disclosure, that certain information is being revealed to the public. And I believe that that information that is being revealed is true. I am concerned, however, that the government might be focused on the negative side of this. And part of this has been caused by the weaponization of evil that was done at the Skinwalker Ranch and on various pieces of land in our country. Some of it goes back 200 years.
3: There's been for years a push or a lot of people who want full disclosure of everything. What is your position in terms of disclosure?
2: I have never been on the full disclosure bandwagon. I have been extraordinarily cautious due to my studies in sociology and societies. The middle ground to me is the steps that the government is presently taking in order to inform the American public that there is a presence on this planet, that the technology is far superior to anything that any country on our planet has. And so I think that it needs to be brought forth very slowly. The public's reaction needs to be gauged, because we are a population that is not going to be able to handle that emotionally. I believe that the presence of non-human entities from elsewhere on our planet is extraordinarily important, and they want to meet with humans. They have been meeting secretly with humans for a very long time, and more people are interacting with them today. And this is something that is eventually going to have an impact on our planet.
3: One thing that comes up a lot these days is the dark times that we seem to be going through. How do we take control as human beings to try to create our own endgame?
2: There is a great deal of darkness in what I call the human collective consciousness. And in the collective consciousness are all of the thoughts of humans around the world. We have war, we have violence, we have killing in video games, so many things that are negative happening in our society. And that contributes to the darkness in the collective consciousness. Fear sells, unfortunately. And so it is being propagated into the collective consciousness, which darkness feeds on, these dark entities.
3: But you believe that in the end, the light forces will win over the dark forces for our planet.
2: I believe that the light forces will win as long as we have more light than darkness on our planet. It is work that has to be done by each one of us humans to put more love, more compassion into our collective consciousness, to treat our fellow humans with respect and compassion.
3: Do you believe that the good ETs are doing that when they are sighted and appear near nuclear bases?
2: I believe that when the ETs are sighted near nuclear bases, it is to give the military a message that they are very concerned about our use of nuclear weapons, that they can shut down our nuclear weapons if need be, and that they will not permit us to engage in a nuclear war that would cause an environmental collapse and possibly end life on our planet. The Council of Eight claims that they would intervene if we came to that point. They said, in our past, we had reached this level of development and we destroyed ourselves, and they won't let it happen again.
3: Kathleen, where can people find out more about your work, your books, and all of your speaking engagements?
2: You can go to my website at kathleen-marden.com. And on the website, you can purchase autographed copies of any of my books, and you can read articles that I've written, and also read where I'm going to be speaking this year at conferences around the United States.
3: Terrific. Thank you so much.
2: And thank you. It was a pleasure speaking with you.
0: What a compelling interview there, Cheryl. Good job.
1: Well, thank you. It's makes it easy when you have a really great guest. All of our guests are great. But I'll tell you, there is only one true Betty and Barney Hill expert, and that is Kathleen Martin. Can you imagine, George, growing up in that family where this event occurred when you were 13 years old? And then, as she mentioned, the whole story about going through regression and hypnosis and finding out that she and her mother had been aboard a craft, also with all the other paranormal events that they experienced throughout those years.
0: It's just remarkable. It really is. Yeah. Compelling person.
1: And it's interesting, too, I think, that she believes, and so do a lot of other people, that this connection with the aliens or the extraterrestrials is generational. And when they find an open door, so to speak, or maybe just a compatible door, they seem, in some cases, to work through the generations.
0: Remember Look Magazine?
1: Oh, absolutely. Absolutely. What a great magazine.
0: It highlighted this story back in the 60s with John Keel's book, The Interrupted Journey.
1: Oh, that was a beautiful magazine. I miss those really slick, nicely published and photographed magazines that we used to have.
0: That's before we had the internet. But up next, Cheryl Jones and Kathleen Martin join us for phone calls, and you're invited to join in too.
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1: It's like nitrous oxide for the ears.
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1: Like reggae?
0: Sure.
1: Or a sea shanty?
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9: ABC News, I'm Dave Packer. Water plants across Minnesota hit this week with cyber attacks. The FBI didn't confirm suspicions by state and local investigators that Iranian hackers are to blame for these 30-plus attacks. President Trump said he may pull Todd Blanche's nomination for attorney general, but as ABC's Catherine Falders tells us, we've now learned Blanche met Thursday with the two Senate Republicans blocking him for creating the Trump IRS immunity deal.
10: What that means is unclear at this point, considering there's been a great deal of back and forth, but the reality is the Senate here is gone, so they would have to get this done on Monday, and then maybe they could get Blanche confirmed by the August recess, which begins next week.
9: That's assuming there's any deal at all. Seattle Mayor Kate Wilson Friday morning to officially announce the resignation of Police Chief Sean Barnes, the chief under fire after the handling of this week's shooting at the Seattle Center. Critics say the public was left in the dark for hours. This is ABC News. It sounds not safe for work, but a UCLA ecology professor, Daniel Blumstein, is sharing research videos of wild marmots looking for predators, running into nests, or even eating on the adult website OnlyFans. The Only Marm subscription is free, but it takes tips to offset federal research funding cuts. He was asked how it compares to the federal grants.
11: Right now, it doesn't compare. The federal government is priceless, but people are really generous. We made about $4,000 on OnlyFans. Someone set up a meme coin, and we're making even more money on the meme coin, which is insane.
9: Hurricane Genevieve, hundreds of miles offshore, is whipping up surf and rip currents along Southern California. L.A. County lifeguard Captain Pono Barnes says they've conducted nearly 500 rescues.
12: It's been like near record, if not record-breaking, rescue work for us over the last couple of days. We'll have continued large surf, very strong rip currents.
9: Dave Packer, ABC News.
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1: Kathleen Martin's going to join Cheryl and I as we will talk about this incredible case of the Barney and Betty Hill abduction case when we come back with your calls, too, on Coast to Coast AM. 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

0: And welcome back to Coast. George Norrie with you, along with Cheryl Jones, and Kathleen Martin is joining us as well. Cheryl, that Look magazine issue was in 1966, 5 years after the Benny and Barney Hill case. And it was a two-parter by John Fuller, who then wrote his best-selling book, The Interrupted Journey. What an incredible story.
1: Yes, and I'll bet you a dollar that Kathleen has a copy of that. With all of her years of saving everything, going through all the archives, and as the trustee of Betty's estate, she has an entire lifetime collection from all the archives around. So I'll just bet she has a copy of that.
0: Ask her.
1: All right. Kathleen, are you with us now?
2: I am.
1: Oh, good morning.
2: Good morning.
0: Oh, hi, Kathleen.
2: Hello, George. And
1: thank
2: yes,
1: you.
2: I
1: thank
2: do
1: you
2: have...
1: for your extra effort to join us. It's pretty early where you are down in Florida. I know you're still recovering from some surgery and you're on the mend. How are you feeling?
2: I'm doing pretty well. I'm
1: well,
2: on
1: you
2: the
1: made
2: mend
1: it up to...
2: and
1: yeah.
2: I'm so happy that I was able to devise a plan to get adequate sleep and be with you as well.
1: Oh.
2: So to answer your question about your bet, yes, I have an autographed copy of the first issue of the books signed by Betty and Barney.
1: Well, that's fabulous. That's fabulous. You've just published that site that is devoted and also in honor of your Aunt Betty and Barney Hill and their world-famous UFO encounter in 1961. What a collection you must have. How did you go about putting that whole thing together, figuring out what you were going to put on the site, and what surprise treasures from the Betty and Barney Hill case will people find when they go there? And I believe that site is BettyBarneyHillUFO.com.
2: That's correct. There's no and between it, just BettyBarneyHillUFO.com. And yes, I have done so many lectures, PowerPoint presentations on the Hills that I decided to use my slides from my presentations to put on the website and to fill in the side sections where I put text to tell their story briefly on the website. I also have a page about debunkers or skeptics' assertions, and also answers from researchers.
1: Who were they personally? What were Betty and Barney like?
2: Well, Betty was a social worker for the state of New Hampshire, and I say that number one because she was a person who always cared about other people, and that was kind of at the top of her list. And she was had a great sense of humor. She was very intelligent, highly intelligent, well-read. In fact, my grandmother, when she was a little girl, forced Betty to spend time playing outside because if she could have, she would have read for the entire day. She was a college graduate and just a wonderful person. She had many, many friends. And Barney grew up he was born in Newport News, Virginia, but he grew up in Philadelphia. He had been in the service during World War II in the Army, and then he went to work for the post office. He was a lot like Betty, highly intelligent, very studious. He had a drive for upward mobility among his people, and particularly young people. So through his church, he was very active in the civil rights movement. And Betty was also active in the civil rights movement. Even back to her college days, she was the chairperson of the local interracial group. So there was always that in both of their lives, of course, more so in Barney's, But they were like two peas in a pod, in a sense.
1: How do you feel about the importance of preserving historical aspects of older cases, and specifically, obviously, your intense involvement with the Betty and Barney Hill case?
2: Well, I think that it's extraordinarily important to do this. And that is why I set up their archival collection at the University of New Hampshire at the Milne Special Collections Archive.
0: Kathleen, Stanton Friedman, who was a close friend of ours, just thought the world of you. And I do believe you two were on the show with me years ago talking about your work.
2: We were, after our first book was published, the captured the Betty and Barney Hill UFO experience. And I updated it in 2021. But Stanton was a wonderful person, and I feel honored to have worked with him on three books, and miss him.
0: He was a great guy. Back in 1971, I had the opportunity to interview Barney and Betty Hill psychiatrist, Dr. Benjamin Simon, who was based out of Boston. And I will always remember this. I asked him the question, "Doctor, do you believe they were telling you the truth?" He had them under hypnosis, and he said, "I don't know what happened to them, George, but they believe whatever happened to them is absolutely the truth. They were not lying. Whatever happened to them, they believe it did." And I found that to be compelling. What do you think, Kathleen?
2: Yes, I have read his statement where he said he believed that they were telling the truth. I'd met him one time. I had dinner at his house. And he was personally biased against the idea that UFOs could exist. And certainly no one could have been abducted by entities on board those craft. But he also believed that Betty and Barney believed what they were saying. And later on, he spoke publicly stating that there was no evidence that they had been actually abducted. He means scientific evidence, that he was never willing to say that they had been taken because, well, not only because of his personal bias, but his reputation as a scientist. And so he certainly could not. But privately, he supported Betty and Barney as patients. I have his letters to them. So it was sort of a balance with him between public and private.
0: And again, the fact that he admitted that in their mind they were telling the truth, that's pretty dramatic all by itself.
2: Absolutely. And they had the physical evidence, too. Walter Webb wrote in his report that Dr. Simon would not even read the other cases that Walter had sent to him, had given him. And that's how biased he was.
0: What did you think of the movie The Interrupted Journey with James Earl Jones?
2: I thought that it was a great movie, very entertaining, but it was not accurate. And, you know, most movies are not. Look at right. Travis Walton's movie.
0: Let's take some calls for you, too. Let's go to Ruth in Maryland. Take it away. Hi, Ruthie.
3: Hi, George and Cheryl and Kathleen. Oh. Thank you so much for taking my call. And I wanted to give a real quick shout out to Denver and Yvonne and everyone else out there. And Kathleen, it is a very honor to talk to you because, like George mentioned earlier, when I was a little girl, and I'm younger than George, this was how I learned about the UFOs and the aliens. And it was in a documentary movie, and I think it was the early 70s. And I was wondering if you knew what year that they made the first documentary. And you mentioned earlier that when you went on craft, that you saw a girl that looked exactly like you. So do you think that that possibly could have been a twin or a clone? Thank you, Kathleen.
2: Yes. Hello. And I want to say first that it wasn't a documentary movie. The UFO incident starring James Earl Jones and Estelle Parsons aired in 1975. It was a made-for-TV movie of the week. And
0: it was a great movie. I liked it.
2: Watched it. It was. And regarding the second question, that is something that I pictured in my latest book, Forbidden Knowledge. And this came out under hypnosis. And I don't know. It certainly could not have been a twin for me because I was much younger than that individual. She just looked enough like me that she could have been an older sister.
0: You think Look magazine still has the two issues available?
2: I really don't know. I have copies of them, but I don't know if you can get them from Look. I doubt that you can because they've been out of business
0: right
2: for a long time.
0: There's got to be a collector out there who's got these. They must be worth a small fortune right now.
2: Oh, I think they probably are.
0: And these interviews, they were like 20 or 30 pages long, weren't they?
2: Gosh, I don't remember them being that long. They were on special paper, not the regular paper that they used in the magazine. And they were, I'm thinking maybe 10, but I could be wrong.
0: I know one was at least 20, the first one that came out in October.
2: Okay. Wow. Very long then.
0: Yep. It was almost like his book. Let's go to Denver in Jackson, Mississippi, who just got a shout out from Ruth. Hi, Denver.
4: George, for this opportunity to speak on Coast. And thank you, Ruth, and Maryland and Yvonne in North Carolina and my Sarah Dave in Vicksburg, Mississippi. But Kathleen, what I want to talk about is the star map. Seemed like there was a lot of stuff discovered from that star map that Betty was able to draw under hypnosis. You remember that star map? Would you like to elaborate about that?
2: Oh, yes, absolutely. When Betty was on the craft, and this came out in Hypnosis with Dr. Simon, she said to the one that she called the leader, "I know you're not from around here. Where's your home port?" And he went to the wall and he brought out this rolled up whatever it was, and it just sort of hung in the air. It was 2 feet by 3 feet, and she looked up at it, and it had glowing stars. It was almost like looking out a window, and they were multicolored, and some were connected by solid lines, some connected by dotted lines. Now, in the foreground, there were two stars, or she thought they were planets, actually, about the size of nickels, and they were connected by five lines, indicating trade routes. Marjorie Fish, a brilliant woman from Ohio, saw that map in John Fuller's book, and she was curious. She was an amateur astronomer, a school teacher by vocation, and she began to build models of the star maps. It was very difficult because she could not check any astronomical catalogs out of the university's library. She had to sit and hand copy all of those stars that Betty had gone home and drawn as a result of post-hypnotic suggestion by Dr. Simon. She had to have all the distance data and the types of stars they were. And then she built three-dimensional frames, and she hung beads of various sizes and colors to match Betty's description of what she had seen. And also the two-dimensional drawing that Betty had sketched. And she built 14 of these in all and still did not have a match. She only had a match several years later when a new Gliese catalog, astronomical catalog, was released. And there was better distance data because we had made technological progress. And then she had a match. And all the stars on Betty's map are sun-like stars, only 5% of the stars in our local galactic neighborhood out 54 light years are sun-like. And all the stars on the map were sun-like. So that was more than a coincidence, I believe. And so did the astronomers who looked at it. And they make sense, nearest star to nearest star. If you were traveling through space, they're all in a plane, as Stanton used to say, like pepperoni on a pizza, instead of spread out all over the place like raisins in a loaf of raisin bread. So this was very important. And there has been an update on that star map. You'll read about it in my new update on Encaptured. I produced the second edition in 2021. After that star map and further scientific testing had been done on Betty's dress. And the new star map, it was done by a astrophysics student. And she used 2,200, more than 2,200 models, not just 14 like Marjorie. She, of course, had all the computer information and the star catalogs on the computer. And she ended up saying that Marjorie's map that she had drawn of Betty's that she had identified from Betty's sketch was the closest that she could find in our galaxy. So that was quite extraordinary, I thought. But she did say there were a couple of stars that might have been better choices.
0: We're going to come back and take final calls with Kathleen Martin and Cheryl Jones in just a moment on Coast to Coast AM.
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1: Beg your pardon?
0: Can you make it hot for me, Dan?
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1: Apollo Plumbing.
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1: On our next Coast to Coast program, our very own Richard Serrett joins us with his latest book, Tales from the Rock and Roll Twilight Zone. I'm looking forward to that. And then I'll have those mysterious open lines for you on Coast to Coast. 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

0: And welcome back, George Norrie, along with Cheryl Jones, Kathleen Martin with us. Cheryl, I bet you would have loved to have interviewed Barney and Betty Hill in those days, huh?
1: Oh, absolutely. They just seem like two really incredible people. And when you go to the website that Kathleen has just published, which is BettyBarneyHillUFO.com, you will see so much information, including a picture of Betty's dress and how Kathleen has to cut out samples when it's tested. And also, she has the drawing. She has so much evidence there. The drawing of the spacecraft and the little windows where you see the occupants inside the spacecraft, which was circular. So she's really done an incredible job. And it is just so, so wonderful that she is in a position and had a front row seat to all of this over those years and has collected all of that evidence and knows, the scientific side, the historic side in and out. And it's just a wonderful thing that she's done for anyone at all who has the slightest interest. And if they don't have any interest, they just go there and they will develop an interest while they're on the site. So it's terrific.
0: Kathleen, I've got to ask you, I assume you were just a little girl when all this went down, huh?
2: I was 13 years old when they had the experience. Betty called my mother the following day, and I had arrived home from school. And so I was there, you might say, on day one. Within a couple of days, my parents drove me, who was a little Nancy Drew, girl detective, to Betty's and Barney's house, where I heard the story from my aunt.
0: What did the family initially think?
2: We were just very interested. We were also concerned about Betty and Barney's health because they had been so close to that craft. They consciously recalled having it hover above them only 200 feet as it swooped down and then descending to only 100 feet above Barney as he walked into the field. So they were concerned that they might have been contaminated. They'd taken long showers. When they arrived home, they said that they felt clammy, far dirtier than they had ever felt when they were returning home from a trip. So there was a lot of concern for
1: Kathleen,
2: their health.
1: Excuse me, I'm sorry there. Tell us a little bit more about those beings that you described that were inside the craft, and one being a mantis.
2: No, there was no mantis being inside the craft with Betty and Barney. They were all grays. There were two sizes of grays. There were at least two who were a little over 5 feet tall. And then there were several that were their assistants and also the guards on the craft who were about 4 feet tall. The smaller ones had larger heads in proportion to their bodies than the larger ones. They were all completely hairless, and they had eyes that were larger than human eyes, but in the ones that they saw, they actually had irises that were a dark, kind of a dark brown color. And there was a little bit of yellow showing where the whites of our eyes are. And flat noses, almost no nose at all, just flared nostrils and a slit for a mouth, a very weak pointed, kind of a pointed chin, but large head, no ears. What Betty and Barney described, they had barrel chests and very thin appendages, arms and legs.
0: Go ahead, Cheryl.
1: I'm sorry. You felt the communication process was telepathy and that you eventually developed some sort of an ability to be telepathic as well.
2: I did, and this was a result of experiments that I had participated in, and I wrote about this in Forbidden Knowledge. So It was a very interesting process. And although I'm scientifically based, I felt that it was extraordinarily important to explore all of the phenomena around this phenomenon. And so I decided that I would attempt to communicate with these entities as well. And I did this through meditation. And eventually, I agreed to take part in experiments as long as we could acquire scientific evidence with a man named Kevin Briggs, who had a long history with these non-humans, had since going back to his childhood, and who had developed the ability to communicate directly with them through what appeared to be channeling. And his body became very, very hot during this process. In fact, in our measurements of the temperature of the room around Kevin, there was a 10-degree increase, wow, not in his body temperature, but in the air around his body.
0: Final calls. Let's go to Aaron in Fountain Valley, California. Aaron, go for it.
3: Hey, guys. I'm just so glad to be with Cheryl Jones and George Norrie. And also, I would love to ask the question of the star map being the legal evidence before the fact. I mean, how could they predict something in the future? Isn't that submittable by legal evidence? And I would take your answer off the air.
0: What can you tell us about the star map, Kathleen?
2: Well, I think that it probably is, because there are stars on that map that first we didn't have the technology to measure their distance data and their characteristics when Betty drew that map. Betty had no education in astronomy when she drew that map. And also there were two stars on that map that we were not even aware of until recently. So that could probably be used as legal evidence. The only thing we don't have is we do not yet have the technological ability to determine if there are planets around those stars. Now, they're binary stars, and astronomers used to think that they could not have planets in a stable orbit. That was the huge criticism about this. But now we know that they actually can. And Zeta 2 Reticuli is the one star that could host planets. Now, several years ago, scientists believed that they noticed a large star just because of the variation when they looked at it through a telescope. But then they decided it wasn't that. But we do not have the ability to determine if there are smaller planets, and they could be in a stable orbit around Zeta Reticuli 2. So I think that's very important.
0: Let's go to Joseph in Boston. Hey, Joe, go ahead.
4: Thank you, George, for taking my call. I want to thank Ruthie, Yvonne, and John, and all the other people and Coast listeners. I still have cancer and heart and lungs and trying to get help. I wanted to ask Cheryl two things, and Kathy, I mean. Is your book in audio? And if not, get it in audio for the blind. And is there a way to meet these people on the planet? Because I've heard, when I used to watch the Sci-Fi Channel, a John Salter, who was in his truck, was also in the craft, and he got healed. And I'm sure these people's technology, they can help us, because you were kidnapped. Is there a way that, any places on this earth that these people are? I know you've had Mark Antonio on, and he can't say too much, which I should have, and they have underground bases. But where are these people, if you know, Kathleen, around? Where are these people living, shall we say? Maybe you can comment too, Cheryl. I'd like your comment.
2: Well, they are able to heal the experiencers that they work with. I'm aware of this because I've worked on four studies, three with academic scientists, on the commonalities that experiencers share with about 5,000 people to date. And what we have discovered is that many people have been healed, sometimes without requesting it and sometimes with. But I don't know about the general population. I know that this happens to individuals who have been taken to craft repeatedly throughout their lifetime. And in fact, as an investigator, I had one individual that I worked with who was healed from cancer. And I told him to ask telepathically for healing, and he did for a couple of weeks. And then he sent me a video of an orb. It was a beautiful blue orb that entered his room, and there was no evidence of cheating on that at all. It was real. It crossed the room. It dove into his body. He, at that point, fell asleep, excuse me, for about 11 hours. And when he woke up, the very large nodes, cancerous nodes on his neck that he was awaiting surgery for, were no longer visible. And when he went in for surgery, they removed four tiny necrotic nodes, no sign of cancer.
0: I love that. Let's go to Ed in Charlotte, North Carolina. Eddie, how you doing?
5: Yeah, I just want to thank you, Kathleen, for the tremendous job you've done on this. And Cheryl always does such great interviews. And George, for recognizing the significance of this that has made Coast to Coast world famous, with him being able to ascertain the importance of this thing. And it sounds like the job you've done, that it would benefit everyone to look at this in great detail and get a real, true version of what transpired in this situation, instead of a lot of the gobbledygook that we're getting out of the government.
0: Well said. What do you think, Kathleen?
2: Well, I think that right now the government is attempting to inform the American people of this as softly as they possibly can, because they certainly are worried about the possibility of public hysteria. So I think that that is what is going on. I have always been an educator, so I educate the interested public, but I have never attempted to carry this information to the general public, because with my background in sociology, I'm concerned. But certain members of the government and psychologists have stated that they think that the public is ready. And so they are having soft disclosure. They're monitoring the human response. So far, so good. And I hope that it continues that way. I don't know if they will ever get to ET contact in my lifetime. I don't think that people are ready to hear that, because there are so many horror stories that are being passed around. And certainly in movies over many, many years, the emphasis has been on horror rather than on engagement and friendly engagement, such as John Salter had in his encounter so many years ago. And I knew John, and he was a great man. He was a professor of sociology, Native American studies, and I had a great deal of respect for him, and talked to him many times directly about his encounter. He and his family used to visit my Aunt Betty, and I would go to visit with them.
0: Did you notice a personality change with Betty Kathleen after this happened?
2: I only know that both Betty and Barney threw themselves into civil rights, human rights, became very active in that, very active politically in the state of New Hampshire. In fact, 4 years after this happened, Barney was appointed to the U.S. Commission on Civil Rights as a representative from the state of New Hampshire. Mm-hmm. He had been the chairperson who set up the Rockingham County Community Action Program in Rockingham County. He developed a program, a literacy program in the state of New Hampshire, so that people would have the opportunity to vote when we had literacy tests as a prerequisite to being allowed to vote. So, and Betty worked right beside him in all of this, but in those times it was the man who got the recognition. So all of those awards and honors went to Barney. And that's what Betty and Barney wanted and cared most about. And so that Betty told me that might have been the change, is that they were simply more active in that field after this happened.
0: Well, you've done a great job. Thank you, Kathleen. And Cheryl, we'll talk to you in another month. For Dan Galante, Tom Danheiser, Cheryl Jones, Sue Trikas, Lex Lonehood, Sean Latasur, Alec Fernandez, Tim Banal, George Knapp, and Richard Serrett, who's my guest tomorrow night. I'm George Norrie. Somewhere out there on Coast to Coast AM, we'll see you on our next edition. Until then, be safe, everyone.

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10: ABC News, I'm Dave Packer. President Trump's multinational board of peace said Thursday that Hamas has agreed to disarm and transfer civilian and security authority in Gaza. Now, Hamas has not confirmed their acceptance of the agreement outlined by the U.S. The federal government warning communities about cyber threats to water systems.
11: State officials and the FBI are trying to determine who is behind a wide-scale cyber attack targeting more than 30 water treatment systems in the state of Minnesota. In one case, the hackers were actually able to shut down the flow of water from the well and water treatment plant in the tiny city of Brahm, forcing officials to provide clean water to residents already stored in its water tower.
10: ABC's Pierre Thomas, multiple U.S. officials tell ABC News the attacks may be linked to Iran. A judge in Georgia handed Colin Gray a 15-year prison sentence Thursday for giving his son Colt Gray the gun that was used in the Appalachian High School mass shooting that left 4 dead. This is ABC News. 10 people are facing charges for alleged hazing incidents at a Pennsylvania high school outside of Philadelphia. ABC's Armando Garcia has details.
12: 4 coaches and 6 players on the Cheltenham High School football team have been indicted by a grand jury after a 15-year-old student told one of the coaches he had been jumped by his teammates in the locker room in September 2025.
13: The juvenile victim described the incident as being punched, kicked, and stomped in the head and the groin with cleats, forcing him to curl up to protect himself and his head.
12: The district attorney says the alleged high school attackers also used a broomstick against the victim.
13: There has been reluctance by most parties, adults and juveniles, to tell what they knew, what they saw, what they heard.
12: Armando Garcia, ABC News, New York.
10: The school superintendent says, quote, "We appreciate that after nearly a year, charges have been announced." More than 70 million Americans under heat alerts across the country. Life-threatening temperatures are also causing wildfire concerns in the West. Dave Packer, ABC News.
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0: From the heartland of America and the gateway to the West, good morning, good evening, wherever you may be, across the nation, around the world. I'm George Norrie, and this is Coast to Coast AM. Later tonight, investigative reporter Cheryl Jones, followed by open lines and calls with Cheryl and her guest. Here's what's happening. The Middle East teetering on the brink of an expanded war after Iran and the United States reignited their hostilities and inflamed conflicts on other fronts that threatened to draw in even more countries. For the first time since the war began in February, the authorities in Egypt said that an unidentified drone had caused an explosion at a Mediterranean port there. Earlier, Saudi Arabia also acknowledged direct involvement in the war for the first time after conducting joint strikes with U.S. forces on Iranian-backed militias in Iraq on Wednesday. Meanwhile, Chinese Foreign Ministry disputed a report from Reuters that Beijing is preparing to help Iran replenish its defenses in the war against us, with a spokesperson claiming that China wants to bring an end to the conflict. With more on today's activities, Tom Danheiser. Hi, Tom.
1: Hey, George. Well, it seems to be untrue. China and Pakistan immediately denied the report. The foreign ministry in Beijing called it completely groundless. Military public relations in Islamabad shrugged it off as absolutely concocted and false. The United States military has unleashed a heavy wave of retaliatory airstrikes against Iran following an attempted ballistic missile attack by Tehran on U.S. forces in Jordan. The escalating five-month-old war is expanding rapidly, threatening to pull in multiple neighboring countries, including Egypt, which was struck for the first time this week. Egypt reported that a drone strike Wednesday caused a fire on two ships in the port of Damietta. No party has claimed responsibility. The Saudi Defense Ministry said today that 14 countries have backed the kingdom's proposal to establish a maritime defense alliance to protect international shipping routes and global trade. And oil prices decreased as global benchmarks settled lower, with West Texas Intermediate at $83.59 a barrel and Brent crude coming in at $89.03 a barrel. George?
0: Thank you, Tom. Meanwhile, mortgage rates rose this week to the highest level in a year, according to mortgage buyer Freddie Mac. Freddie Mac's latest primary mortgage market survey released on Thursday showed the average rate on the benchmark 30-year fixed mortgage climbed to 6.66% from last week's reading of 6.58%. The average rate on a 30-year loan was 6.72% a year ago. Investment guru John Truman Wolf with us here, author of The 90 Strongest Banks in America. John, are these rates going to keep going up? What do you think?
2: George, they will while this war is going on. What the war means is spending trillions of dollars. That kind of money into the economy drives up interest rates, which drive up mortgage rates. So until this war wraps up, rates are going to continue to inch up. It's not good news for the real estate industry, but it's a fact.
0: Will prices go down, John, as the interest rates go up?
2: No, they don't necessarily go down. You're talking about prices generally?
0: Of the house, yeah.
2: No, I don't think that's the case at all. I think, just to kind of repeat, I mean, this war is pouring trillions of borrowed dollars into the economy, and that drives inflation, and that drives interest rates, and it drives the price of homes. Sure, they're up, not down.
0: All right, thank you, John. Older adults who take five or more prescription medications a day face a significantly higher risk of death compared to those taking fewer drugs. The research highlights the growing concern over polypharmacy, the medical term for taking five or more daily prescriptions, and its long-term effects on aging populations. More than 12,000 pounds of imported smoked bacon have been recalled, according to the USDA. The not-ready-to-eat bacon, which is sold in three states, Idaho, Oregon, and Washington, produced by Maple Leaf Foods. Our food safety coach, Jeff Nelkin, with us here. Now it's bacon, Jeff. Nothing sacred.
3: Well, you know, this was coming out of Canada, and it was supposed to be reinspected by the American system, and somehow it didn't get through the American system. So that's why they put it into a class one, which means that it could be potentially hazardous and could result in death. So they took a serious approach to this. If you feel that you have bacon and you want to make sure you're not using that product, you'll see a code on the side that says EST1, and Maple Leaf can be reached if you want to call them. Adam Emery is the VP of Communications, and you can reach him at 416-518-5131 if you have any specific questions for them.
0: All right. Thank you, Jeff. Appreciate it. Up next, we're going to talk about demons right here on Coast to Coast AM.
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0: And welcome back to Coast, George Norrie with you. We've got a great program for you tonight. Beatty Carmichael with us, author of The Prayer of Freedom, and a longtime entrepreneur who has spent years studying the spiritual laws found in ancient biblical texts and how they relate to persistent emotional, rational, and physical struggles, including the role of demonic influence in recurring destructive patterns. Through his work with more than 1,000 people, he has developed a practical framework for identifying those patterns and understanding the spiritual forces that may be driving them. Beatty, welcome to the program. Good to have you with us.
1: Thank you, George. Great to be here.
0: How did this all start for you?
1: God started putting on my heart to go pray for people for healing. I had no idea what that was all about. I started to do it. People started to get healed. Then he started to take me into casting demons out. And one step led to another, and here I am. It's just kind of a weird story. I can go deeper, but that's kind of the thumbnail sketch of it.
0: Tell us the weird part. I'd love to hear it.
1: Well, you know, the weird part, I grew up as a cessationist. My church said, none of that stuff happens. God doesn't want people healed. And then God prompted me one day to just go out. I prayed for 18 people. I looked for people that were in pain. Six of them were instantly healed, RSD, which is a neuropathy, mm-hmm. chronic pain, all kinds of things like that. Within a year, 90% of the people that I was praying for were being healed. Now, I've seen blind eyes open, deaf ears open, all kinds of sciatica and joint pain and back pain and surgery wounds, macular degeneration, glaucoma, all those type of things reversed. During that time, God started to create a real interest in my heart to get involved with deliverance. I didn't understand it, but this is kind of funny. I would stay up at night. You know, you go to bed. Most people kind of wind down watching something easy or reading a magazine.
0: Or listening to the show, right?
1: Listening to the show, exactly. And I stayed up in bed 30 minutes to wind down watching deliverance sessions on YouTube. You know, the demons going, aah! Like that. And the pastor going, get out in Jesus' name. And my wife hated it. I loved it and put me to sleep. And then my first deliverance, this lady called me up, someone that I'd prayed for over at Walmart earlier. And she said, can you come over and help me? I have demons. And I said, yeah, I can do that. So we went over there, and this was a full-on manifestation, you know, where the demon actually takes over the person's body, starts to, the eyes change, the voice changes, the person goes into a trance, and it's just me and the demons. And it was kind of an interesting experience. You know, throw me in on the deep end on the first time. So that's how I got here. And the rest is history.
0: How did your spirituality develop? Did your parents help you out there?
1: You know, I grew up going to church. I started to recognize that Jesus was real in high school. I gave my life to him, kind of committed my life that direction. But it really wasn't until college was the next phase, getting out into the workforce. And I just kept pressing in. There's something about God, something about just about faith and seeing him work in my life. He started to do a lot of not miraculous things, but things that would prove his existence. Like, you know, I was an unemployed dad. We had a baby in diapers. My wife was a stay-at-home mom. She was pregnant with our second child. I had no income that year. And God started to just produce money for us to cover all of our bills. And it was just interesting. But he started to take me over the years, step by step, and understanding that his word in the Bible is true, that you can count on it. And then as he started to move me in this direction, working with healing, working with demons and things of that sort, most of the source material of what I do is straight from the Bible, just applying it. And so that's kind of how it happened. You know, it started, I guess, with mom and dad taking me to church all the time, but it became real progressively since high school.
0: Beatty, tell us in your opinion what a demon might be.
1: So real interesting. In the Living Bible, Paul tells us, it's in Ephesians 6:12, it says that we do not battle against people of flesh and blood, but persons without bodies. So if you think about a human, we're technically, you know, essentially we're a soul and a body, okay? We have a spirit, but just looking at the soul and body. The soul is who we are. The body is this physical thing that we operate in the earth. When we die, our soul still lives. So, you know, your grandmother is still alive in her soul. A demon is almost like the soul. It's not a person. It's not like a deceased person, but it's a spiritual entity. It's got a mind, will, emotions. It thinks. It remembers. It just doesn't have a human body. And then they like to inhabit humans and live out their urges. If you go a little bit deeper, you can basically define a demon as a person of pure sin. There's no good in it, like addiction. It's a demon spirit. Anxiety, usually a demon spirit. So you have these things, and all they do is they manifest these problems, but they're 100% sin, very evil, and they're very crafty.
0: Should we fear demons?
1: Now, that's a good question. If you are, if you have no legal rights, no open doors, no. But if you have, and we can get into this, but if you have open doors, yes, because they're the ones that, like, I teach at a women's addiction recovery center. It's the largest one in America. We house 500 women. So they're dealing with addictions, mental illnesses, chronic pains, and almost all of that is demonic. They've opened doors. Those things have come in and destroyed their lives. I guide them how to close those doors, and in 30 days, most of those women are completely free of all of that. So you don't have to fear them, but you have to be, you know, they say what you don't know won't hurt you. Well, when you're talking about spiritual warfare and demons, what you don't know will absolutely destroy you.
0: There's an old book called about Dr. Faustus, where he sold his soul to the devil. And then when yeah. the time came to give it up, he didn't want to do that. Do some people do that?
1: They do. The interesting thing is Satan will lie. So while he makes a deal with you, the question is, does he have the authority to carry out that deal? As long as you believe it, he's got the authority. But once there are a lot of people who've done that, and then they've become Christians, they've turned to Christ, and have gone through a deliverance type of process, and they've gotten free of all that. So it's not permanent, but if you don't try to get free of it, then you're pretty much stuck.
0: Beatty, what creates the demon in the first place?
1: You know, no one really knows, but one of the top Catholic exorcists describes demons as part of the fallen angels. And I would probably account his comment pretty accurate, because he interrogates them, he asks questions, and so I would say they're probably the fallen angels. So, you know, this goes back when Lucifer was, before Satan, he was Lucifer. He had a lot of authority in God's kingdom, and then he revolted. He wanted to be like God, and according to the Bible, about a third of the angels followed him. And they've lost their status as angels and became demons. That's what I think is going on.
0: Are demons free to do whatever they want, or are they somewhat controllable?
1: They are not free. They're probably one of the most highly restricted and governed entities you have in the spiritual realm. But they appear to be free to do what they want against us, because we don't understand the rules that they play by. But they are highly restricted by God. In fact, if you look at just kind of what the Bible describes, Jesus says that all authority in heaven and earth has been given to him, and Satan's and the demons are subservient to that authority. So they're highly restricted. I remember one guy was sharing a story. He was interrogating this demon, and it was kind of a funny thing for him, because most of the demons that he deals with, they're possessing the person's motor controls and controlling them. But this particular one was just creating pain in this person's lower back. And he was interrogating the demon, said, "Why are you there?" And the demon, kind of in a very frustrated response, said, "I don't know, Christ told me to be right here. I hate it, but I have to do this one thing. So they're very regulated. They are regulated by the laws and by the authority of God, but they create chaos freely in our lives when we give them permission to do it. The key is, a lot of times we don't understand that we're giving them permission, and then we do something and chaos ensues, and we just go, oh my gosh, I just had bad luck. But it's actually that demon that we gave permission to.
0: Are they ambassadors of the devil?
1: Pretty much, yeah. So it's all underneath Satan's control. You know, so if you call the devil Satan, Satan is kind of like the hierarchy of it, and they all are underneath his authority.
0: What is their goal? What's their mission, Beatty?
1: To steal, kill, and destroy. They hate God. They hate God's creation. Anything they can do to destroy that creation. And the number one item of that creation is humans. So most of their activity is simply to destroy mankind. They love to go after the Jewish nation. They love to go after Christians because those seem to be kind of what you see in the Bible, kind of like God's favored places where he really puts his emphasis, but they destroy anyone that they can. Their whole goal is to get involved and destroy. And the way I've heard it, as some of them have either they've been interrogated or I've watched the deliverances they're being interrogated, is they are assigned people to actually torment, and they've got to do that. And if you kick them out, then it's really bad for them because Satan, there's a whole hierarchy of Satan and the other rulers coming down. So the demons that bother us, they're kind of the runts. You know, if you're looking at a military establishment, they're the privates.
0: Yeah.
1: You know, they just get the dirty jobs. But,
0: What is their mission in terms of with individuals who are evil, serial killers, thugs, bad people? What do they think of them?
1: They're the ones driving that. So this is the, you know, when you see someone that is doing extreme violence, it's not them as much as it's the demon within them that's driving it. When you see, and same thing with addiction, when you see someone that can't stop addiction, it just controls them, it's not them. There's a spirit, a demonic spirit that's in them that's driving it and creating all of that. And this is why, I don't know if you remember the news story, it's about a year ago, I think, maybe 6 months, some homeless person doused a person on the subway and lit her on fire.
0: Horrible story.
1: So I remember reading the account of that, and as they were interrogating this guy, he doesn't remember any of it. And so what happens is when a demon takes over someone's possesses them, possesses their bodily control, most of the time that person goes into a trance. So now it's the demon living through that person's body doing these evil deeds, and then the demon goes down, the person comes back up and doesn't have a clue of what just happened. You'll see this with mass murders. You'll see this with people who kill their family. A lot of times they don't have any recall. They said, you know, I don't know what happened. And yet he's got the guy's got this bloody knife in his hand, and he doesn't know what happened because whatever occurred was a demon driving it through him. He was in a trance, and he was disengaged from his being. And then when it was all over, he reengaged and all the damage is done.
0: Do they get rewarded by Satan? Think about that when we come back in a moment. Our special guest, Beatty Carmichael. His book is called The Prayer of Freedom. We're talking about demons. We'll take calls with him next hour on Coast to Coast AM.
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0: And welcome back, George Norrie, along with Beatty Carmichael, as we're talking about demonic forces that are out there. Beatty, we're talking about the possibility of what happens with a demon when they are confronted by a serial killer, a murderer, a thug. Do they like that?
1: They love it. Yeah. They live to destroy. So if you look at the process, the more they can get into and the more they can take control over someone and drive them, then they are doing what they love to do best, which is just to create pain, destruction, violence, and death. So, yeah.
0: Amazing work. Now, your book is called The Prayer of Freedom. Tell us about that.
1: So The Prayer of Freedom is actually how to get rid of them. and they don't always
0: manifest. A how-to guide, right?
1: Right. Well, it's technically, it's self-deliverance and self-inner healing. Deliverance is the demon part.

0: Inner healing is similar type of things, but they're non-demonic, but they're different spiritual entities. So it's helping about 90% of the people that go through it get free of anxiety, depression, bipolar disorder, arthritis, migraines, addictions, family issues, anger issues, you know, all the things that we live with that we just kind of accumulate over time, and we go, life really sucks. And it kind of gets rid of all of that. So that's all. And the, and the way the demons play into that is they're just part of it. The way the demon works, this is really interesting, George. When the demon first comes in, like if you take violence, you know, the mass murderer, okay? Mm-hmm. Probably the way it comes in is we get upset. The Bible says, you know, if you get angry, do not let the sun go down on your anger. What happens is if we get angry, we just blow up in anger a little bit, and we don't just let it go. It allows a demon spirit to wiggle their way in, kind of metaphorically, and start to create a little bit of anger in our life that just won't turn off. And then we give into, you know, we blow up somewhere else, and it gets a wider grip. And the more we keep doing it, the stronger it gets in our life, to where we're just now, it goes from a little bit of irritation to an anger issue to rage, and rage then turns into violence. Violence turns into murder, okay? All that starts from just a little crack in the dam. And if we don't handle it quickly, it'll just continue to grow and grow until at some point, you know, it can get out of hand. So so that's what the prayer of freedom is it's just helping people finally get free of these things in their lives before it gets too far down the road.
1: Did you ever think of becoming a pastor?
0: You know, I thought of it, but I don't like to care for people. I'm being kind of funny, but I don't have a compassionate heart. I mean, for me, it's like, well, I told you not to do that, so that's your fault. You know, you're going to be stupid. You got to be tough, right? I have a compassionate heart at times, but to pastor people, not really. I'm more of a Bible teacher. That's my passion, and it's out of the Bible teaching that all of the prayer of freedom came about. And so that's kind of where the Lord has called me, is to teach his people how to get free of these issues in their lives and a lot more.
1: Does God send warriors to fight off these demons, or do they leave it up to us?
0: I think there's a little bit of grace on both sides. So at times, so take addiction, okay? Addiction is a demon spirit. And it's a powerful demon spirit by the time it comes in, but it takes over. So a lot of times, God, by his grace, we can pray, Lord, please get free me of this addiction. And he can supernaturally pull it out, right? And just get rid of it.
1: Sure.
0: And that's sort of like he sends an angel or someone to fight that battle quickly for us. But other times, what I find most often with God is he sends people your way that can either help you with it or guide you into it. And I'm finding that much of what we see in the world, just like, you know, what's going on in Iran and Middle East right now, if you were to take a step back, you would see demons and angels kind of, you know, it's sort of like we're the chessboard and they're moving the pieces and influencing all this stuff. And you can see it macro with geopolitics, and you can see it micro with just individual stuff. So on the individual, I think God allows most people to, he'll bring resources their way, like the prayer of freedom. A lot of times people say, you know, Lord, please free me from this. I'm tired of this. And then he'll bring me or someone else across that person's path and give them an opportunity to resonate with it and say, well, let me check that out. So sometimes he'll do it miraculously, but a lot of times it just looks like normal cause and effect with one person communicating something somewhere else.
1: Did the demons ever win the battle?
0: I think so, yes. They don't win the battle against people who understand how they work, but they win the battle with most people because most people just don't understand. You'll see a lot of people's lives just totally destroyed, and there's no redemption in their life in terms of quality of life. They just keep cycling down, down, down, and then they die. So they win a lot of those battles.
1: When they win these battles, what do they do with the human?
0: So their goal is to ultimately kill it. Like I remember that lady I was talking about, my first deliverance. At that time, I was interrogating the demons. And one of these demons, I was asking it, what's your role? He said, my role is to, my role is suicide. And I said, well, do you have, how many demons? And this is how they work. So once they come into someone, it's just a little thought, like a little thought of suicide. And then they create environments where that person wants, they'll verbalize, I wish I were dead. They start to think more about, you know, this little thing, something happens. Oh, I hate this so much. I just wish I was dead. I could just kill myself. So every time that happens, it strengthens that demon because another little demon will come in and they build a kingdom inside someone. And I was asking this guy, and this is the answer to your question. And I said, how many demons do you have in your kingdom there in this woman? And the demon said, and keep in mind, the demon is now taking over this woman's body and speaking to me. He said, I have 80 to make sure she kills herself.
1: 80? So, my gosh.
0: 80 demons of suicide. And so, and I think they succeeded. I tried to follow up with her not too long after that. And it was like, 6 months or so. And she was living in a demonically infested house. She could see in the spirit, and everything was dark and cloudy. She couldn't even see the floor where she's walking. Now, I don't see in the spirit, so everything was clear to me. She was saying that even on the walls, it's just, there's a cloud all over the walls, over the windows, over this. If you think about smoke, it was just smoky everywhere in the room. So I just said, in Jesus' name, everything get out of here. And she said, oh, it's all clear. I can see the floor now. I can see the walls. But the whole house was infested with it, and they finally took over her.
1: Can a demon attach itself to a righteous person?
0: Yeah, to a degree. So let me tell you what happens with demons, because this will better answer your question. So a righteous person is someone who tries to live a godly life, tries to live properly and righteously before God. And they can be righteous in all these areas, but they have one area that they open the door with sin. So the way a demon comes in is unrepented sin. You'll find in Revelation 12:10, it says that Satan is the accuser of God's people. And he accuses us before God, and that accusation is for sin. So if you have this righteous person in all these areas of their life, but they're living a second life over here, either they're having an affair, they are getting involved with things that they shouldn't be doing, they do something with the occult, and it doesn't have to be that level of stuff, but things like that, then they can open a doorway for a demonic spirit to come in and start to eat away. And even though they're righteous from man's side, they have open doors in their life that's allowing these things to come in, and then that demon can destroy them. You see that a lot. You'll see it actually a lot if you look at a lot of pastors that have, quote-unquote, fallen. They've had affairs and cheating on their wife, and they're pastoring the church. That's a perfect example where they look like they have a godly life on the outside, and in a lot of areas of their life, they're godly, but they have this one area over here that they've given into sin, and they continue to give into it, and the more they do that, the more that demon spirit takes over and can destroy their life.
1: What are some of the techniques, Betty, that could ward off demons?
0: So you've heard an apple a day keeps a doctor away.
1: You got that.
0: Repentance a day keeps the demons away, because their only power is unrepented sin. That's it. And it doesn't have to be a big sin. And for listeners, sin isn't necessarily something that, oh my gosh, I'm so ashamed of. Sin is anything that's simply missing the mark of God's standard. It's violating that conscience. So, if any time, you just ask God, hey, God, what do I need to confess is wrong? You start cleaning out, because when you confess your sin and just say, I repent of that, then it removes it as a legal right. And demons can only attach. Their only power is when they accuse us. Let me share a story. This is real interesting. So my son, when he was 5 years old, he came to Christ. And in the general Protestant belief, when you believe in Jesus, all your sins, past, present, future, are forgiven. I'm not sure that's really quite so accurate, but that's what I believed at the time. And then about 15 years later, my son is now about 20 years old. God says, I want to show you something. His name is Beatty Jr. He said, I want to show you something. So he takes my son into the heavenly courtroom. And there's actually a courtroom up there. You know, as you said, God is the judge. He has court. You have a courtroom. And as my son was describing it, he said, up on the right, on the dais, was God the Father sitting there as judge. And on his left was a demon spirit accusing him of sin. Now, at that time, this was really baffling to me because I said, well, hold on, Beatty Jr., my son. Mm-hmm. I said, hold on, Beatty, I thought all your sins were already forgiven. And I've also been told that demons always lie. So were those really real sins? Because I couldn't connect the dots on that. And he said, yes, Dad, every one of those sins were 100% real. He said, demons only lie to you and me. They don't lie to God. So let me give you the picture of what was just happening, George. That demon was the prosecuting attorney in a legal setting accusing my son of sin, unrepented sin, and that unrepented sin would give him a legal right to attack my son. The way they attack is anything that steal, kill, and destroy. And then the Lord told my son, plead the blood of Jesus over those sins. So he said, I looked up at Father God, and I said, I claim the blood of Jesus over those sins. And instantly, the demon disappeared. When you plead the blood of Jesus, which is the same as repenting of your sin, functionally it's the same thing, it removes the sin from your record, is what the Bible says, and it disarms the rulers and authorities. That's what it says, that when those sins are forgiven, they're canceled off of the debt is canceled with its legal demand, and that cancellation of the legal demand will disarm the rulers and authorities from being able to attack you. So the way that you keep them away from you is you just be sensitive in what God puts in your conscience. Hey, you shouldn't have done that. Go on and repent of that real quickly. And the things that you've done in the past, go and start repenting of those as well, because that's their only authority over us.
1: Did this courtroom come to him in a dream, or how did it come to him?
0: I think, so people would call it a vision or a dream. Technically, here's what's interesting, George. Our mind is actually in the spirit realm. So when God visits with someone, like in the person, he'll say that he came to Ananias in a dream. He said, Ananias, he goes, yes, Lord. He said, I want you to go talk to Saul. Okay. So when we call it a dream or a vision, it's only that our human body, our physical body is still in the earth. But our soul, our actual being, is now somewhere in the heavenly realm, or at least the spiritual realm, and actually engaging in real time. We'll call it a vision or we'll call it a dream, but it's a technical thing where you're actually there. In fact, another thing that's real interesting, as we're talking about legal rights, you know, for a lot of times people will have a demonic visitation. And I want to explain what's happening this, because I want to show you how the legal right appears and how it disappears, okay?
1: Sure.
0: When my son started to have a radical change in pursuing the Lord, this was his senior year in high school. For 6 months, he started having 2 and 3 times a week demonic visitations in his room. They would show up. It was a physical confrontation. They would choke him. They would push down on him, move the bed one time. And I think one time they either lifted him up or threw him off the bed. But as they would choke him, he couldn't even breathe. And he was scared to death. And he would try to get the words Jesus out. And finally he could get Jesus, Jesus. And eventually they would leave. And when they would leave, then he would plead to God, God, please stop this. And God said no. Every single time, God, would you please stop this? God said no. And I was asking my son, when did it stop? He said, after about 6 months, I changed my question. Rather than asking God to stop it, I said, what do I do to stop it? Just like what you were asking earlier. And God said, just ignore them. Okay, so my son is like me. He takes God's word black and white. So that night, about 2 or 3 in the morning, he wakes up and at the foot of his bed is the shadowy figure. Mm-hmm. And over on the right, in the doorway is open his bedroom, and this hoodie girl comes through, you know, the hoodie girl without any face, just kind of floating across the floor, like you see in the horror movies. And he looked over at both of them and said, are you serious? Is that all you can do? That is so corny. And he rolled over and went back to sleep, and they've never visited since. And so what was happening is, the Bible says that perfect love cast out fear. So when they visited initially and he became afraid, that gave them the legal right to keep returning. It was his fear that gave them the permission.
1: Well, when he stopped fearing, but he knew better, and that was good. 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
7: ABC News, I'm Sherry Preston. Warnings going out to water systems nationwide from federal officials about the possibility of cyber attacks may be linked to Iran. Earlier this week, Minnesota revealed dozens of systems in the state had been targeted. However, former DHS official John Cohen says,
8: we haven't seen any other reporting that other states have been affected, but that's something that federal, state, local authorities are looking at very carefully.
7: No deal yet, but Acting Attorney General Todd Blanche did meet with Senators John Cornyn and Tom Tillis on Thursday. Both Republicans' holdouts on voting to confirm Blanche to be the next attorney general, saying they want a written guarantee that part of President Trump's $1.8 billion IRS settlement will be dissolved. The Asian Football Confederation joining Europe's governing body and North America's as well in opposing FIFA head Gianni Infantino's plan to let private equity buy stakes in the World Cup. Asia also calling for FIFA to take an urgent review of its decision making. This is ABC News. The death toll rising from the powerful earthquake in Japan earlier this week. 34 people now reported dead from the magnitude 7.1 quake. The number of missing still unknown. Thousands are staying in shelters. Tens of thousands of homes have no water. Fully autonomous vehicles with 4 inward-facing seats will be hitting the roads once the company gets state and local approval.
9: No driver, no problem for Chloe Hu, who took a ride in a Zoox in Las Vegas.
10: It's kind of scary at the first time, but like, when I just got used to it, it's really cool and chilling. Like, I really love the music and how you can, like, adjust temperature.
9: But there's little else she can control. Amazon Zoox vehicles have no steering wheel, no pedals. Jonathan Morrison of the National Highway Traffic Safety Administration says Zoox got an exemption from the rules, but
11: we have the ability to pull the exemption if we see unreasonably, say, risky behavior on the road.
9: Dave Packer, ABC News.
7: Frozen blueberries linked to an E. coli outbreak. 12 cases reported in Georgia and Florida. I'm Sherry Preston, ABC News.
12: I like it hot.
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1: 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We'll take your calls when we come back in a moment on Coast to Coast AM. 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

0: And welcome back to Coast, George Norrie with you, Beatty Carmichael with us. Beatty, can a person rid themselves of a demon by themselves, or do they need help?
1: They can do it by themselves. That's what the prayer of freedom actually guides people into. There are only a few instances where maybe it's a little too strong for them to be able to manage it. Very rare. But the day-to-day type stuff that people are being demonized with, the prayer of freedom gets it out all by themselves.
0: How do you know when you're under attack?
1: You see the patterns, okay? Anything that is a pattern that is keep, like in relationships, if you keep getting a new relationship and it blows up in violence and abuse or whatever, and there's this pattern, it's usually a demonic attack. If you get a pattern like a chronic pain that just keeps getting worse, especially if it moves around in your body, or if you're dealing with, a lot of times you'll have anxiety or depression that may be tied into a demonic aspect. If you feel dark in your life, if everything in your life just seems dark and morose, or if you like addictions are always pretty much demonic. So anytime you see these patterns, they don't let go. It keeps getting worse, and it's always destructive in your life in some capacity. You can almost always count that it's a demon. And then, if it's real easy to know if you've got a demon. If it starts taking over your body and you see it, some of the people I've worked with, the demon will take over their vocal cords or take over their hands and their body movements, and they're watching it all going on, but they have no control over it. So if you feel that, then that's very much a demon.
0: Let's go to the phones. Jim in Catskill, New York. Welcome to the show. Hi, Jim.
2: Hi, how you doing? Thanks for taking my call.
0: Sure thing.
2: I have a question and a comment. I had many years ago severe problems with Satanists attacking me, drugging me, almost murdered me. I barely got out alive. And one thing that did it was saying decrees from the book, The Science of the Spoken Word by Elizabeth Clare Prophet. And my question for the guest is, basically, is there any one powerful prayer, anything we can do to just stop demons around us? Because they're all over. People all around are possessed by these things. And they just can't wait to get somebody that's from the light.
1: Yeah, so if they're attacking you, there's not just a single prayer because they're coming in through an open door. But if they're just simply trying to harass you, I do this all the time. I used to have a really terrible night's sleep. Now, I don't know if this is demons, but I think it's probably tied in that same thing. I just started to decree, you know, in Jesus' name, I bind all contrary spirits on my property, and I command you to leave now, and I declare I'm going to sleep soundly all night long. And since I started doing that, the trend of my sleep, very sound, very deep, very restful. You can do that same thing in your life. We do it a lot in our personal life. We go someplace or I've got a business meeting I'm going to be engaged on. I'll just say a declaration. In Jesus' name, I bind all demonic spirits that's trying to attack this meeting, trying to interrupt it or disrupt it in any way. And I bind you, I command you down, and I declare all your works ineffective. And you'd be surprised how effective that can be. Just to keep the attacks away from you.
0: Baby, have you ever come across a demon who changed and went from bad to good?
1: Not a demon. No, they. My understanding is they are unable to do that.
0: Really?
1: Yeah. So a little bit deeper. This comes from Father Ripperger, who's a Catholic exorcist, as he was sharing on the same thing. He was saying that once the demon chose to reject God and follow Satan, it is a permanent, unrecoverable thing. So they can't be converted back to good because they've already made their decision.
0: Let's go to Michael in New Jersey. Welcome to the program. Hi, Michael.
3: Hello. Thank you, George, so much for all your guests.
0: Thank you, sir.
3: I believe you answered my question. So I should assume that you have, you never have to worry about ill health. That's one of my questions.
1: So ill health a lot of times can be in the same realm. I don't know if it's necessarily demonic, to be precise, because there are other spiritual entities. Like you have spirits of infirmity, but they all happen in the same capacity. And that is, with an open door, you give a legal right for sickness. I've seen instances where, like, someone has cancer and then they forgive their husband and the cancer disappears. Okay. So you see things like that. But as long as you are, I wouldn't fear, you know, disease. If that's what you're talking about. But if something happens, I see a lot of people get free of sicknesses with the prayer of freedom, because it's addressing the root issue in the spiritual realm that gives, whether it's a demonic spirit or a spirit of infirmity or some sort of emotionally based spirit like anger or lust or whatever that may be, it disables them, so that they can't get a foothold in your life. And if they do have a foothold, it releases that foothold so they get out.
0: Did you have a second question, Michael?
3: Yes. I was speaking about him, I guess. And also, are you deluged by people asking you to heal them? And do you also accept pupils?
1: Do I accept pupils?
0: Pupils,
1: like,
0: yes.
1: Teaching people?
0: Yes.
1: So I actually I have a master class that I recorded. So here's the process. The prayer of freedom gives you the foundation biblically where this comes from. And then chapter 12 is a step-by-step process that guides you through the whole process entirely on your own. And that's usually about 90% successful for most people. For someone who wants to go deeper and actually really learn this and engage with it, either personally or to minister to other people, on the same website as the book, theprayerofreedom.com, you'll see a link for my master class. And that's where I take a deep dive in teaching on how all of this works to kind of train people up. Usually between the book and the master class, most people get significant training and are able to go do this thing entirely on their own if they want to.
0: Beatty, have you concluded what this is all about? Why is this the way it is?
1: You know, I have opinions on it. Here's something interesting. Revelation 3:19, Jesus says, I love you, therefore I love you, and because I love you, I reprove and discipline you, therefore repent. And when we repent, I'm saying these demonic issues and attacks in our lives disappear. The concept of it's a little bit deeper, but the general concept of repenting. So there's a sense that discipline creates discomfort in your life. Like, you discipline your child and it creates discomfort, and you keep disciplining them until they obey and do right. And once that happens, you stop the discipline. So there's a sense that you could almost say that some of this is a function of discipline. Not that this is discipline against us, but it acts in a very similar way. And the only thing I can gather, and I've learned this over time, and I do a whole teaching on this, but it takes too long to explain then on a short thing like this,
0: yeah,
1: is God is training us up to become, it says Romans 8:29, that we're predestined to become conformed into the image of his son. And to be conformed in the image of his son, there's trials that we go through, and we have to learn to walk by faith and obey God during those trials. And I think this is all kind of part of that bigger thing. There's a lot more behind the scenes, but at a high level, I think it has something to do with perfecting us to move towards the image of his son, which is walking in righteousness and confessing a sin to get rid of the sin in our lives.
0: Let's go to Donna in Petaluma, California. Donna, go ahead.
4: Hi, George. Thank you so much for taking my call.
0: Sure.
4: The guests are always just amazing. Thank you, baby. Thank you for what you do for people and for this universe. It's amazing what you've been through, and it just seems like so easy and common for you, not like it's just this huge, major gift, and you're born to do this, so thank you. Wanted to mention what you said about your son. I think it's pretty amazing that at the young age of 20 that he would be so wise and you know, savvy that, you know, he's dealing with these type of terrors and things happening in, at night in his room, and but that he was so mature to be able to know how to handle it. I guess that kind of goes by the walk by faith, not by sight. You know, just like, don't go ask your friends what to do. You know, stay with your family and do, you know, what you learned when you were 5 years old going to church. Sometimes the things just kind of click and come in when you need them. I did want to make share a little story that happened to me. And first of all, I'm, you know, like 5'1" and 100 pounds, so I'm not anything scary. But I had a situation where I was walking home, and, you know, I always remember the song 23, where, you know, if you walk through the valley of the shadow of death, you fear no evil, for thou art with me. And I always kind of thought, you know, I grew up kind of a rough neighborhood in San Francisco, so I kind of always kept that in the back of my mind, that I'll be okay because I'm not alone. I'm not walking alone. So this happened here in Sonoma County, where I live, quite a few years back. But I was walking home, and from where the bus lets me out, I have, you know, kind of a ways to walk through, and it borderlines on a kind of a rough neighborhood. Two guys, I heard footsteps, like running steps from behind me. So I turned around and looked, and there's two guys at the very end of the block, and they're running real fast. And I thought, oh my God, they're coming after me. You know, why? You know, so I like kind of, for a moment, I panicked. And then I thought, no, I'm okay. You know, Jesus is with me. I don't have to be scared of anything. And then they cut across the street and went through an alleyway. And I said, oh, okay, they weren't after me to begin with. And that's a false alarm. And then as I turned the block to go towards my house, they came out and from the other end of the alley and ran towards me. So that, now they're heading me off at the path. And now I know, okay, they are after me.
0: Oh, boy.
4: And yeah, so it was an instant fear of, they're bigger than me, they're men. And, you know, they weren't old, they were younger men, and it's kind of like they were just causing trouble, you know, and I was an easy target. So I just remembered that moment of, you know, yeah, he's with me, I'm not alone. And as they came at me, like, I don't know if they were going to just grab my purse, if they were going to beat me up, I didn't know what was happening. And instead of, like, panicking and being scared, showing fear, I just turned around on them and said, you know, this is kind of a rough neighborhood, you guys probably shouldn't be out here like this. Like, it was dangerous for them. And it kind of confused them. And then they thought, no, we're just going to grab it or take whatever, you know, rob her or whatever. And I said, you know, you might think you're scaring me, but I know I don't have to turn around. There's a legion of angels behind me, and they're 25 feet tall. And they stopped for that moment, like they had to think about it. And as they were trying to, like, it was like their feet were frozen on the sidewalk. They couldn't take any more steps, and they were reaching for me. And I didn't back down. I just stayed right there. I had faith. And they couldn't grab me. And it was like force field around me. And I, you know, it wasn't like I said some major prayer or anything, but I just like really had faith. And they turned around and ran the other way. And I thought, okay, now I'm going to run home. This is crazy. But I think a lot of it has to do with, we don't know, like, we're not I went to Catholic schools, and the things that you're saying tonight, nobody ever taught us that. It's like, if you, you know, someone suggests, you call the priest and they deal with it. Like, we don't have any power. And with everything going on in our world right now, and I know George feels it, it's just like, what's going on? Our world has just gone nuts. And I think it's, you know, that there's so many demons, and people don't, you know, either weren't raised with faith, or they don't know how to deal with it, and they don't realize that's what's taking them over.
0: And where do our guardian angels fit in here, baby?
1: Well, probably what just happened that Donna was sharing. So we have guardian angels, usually one or two assigned to each of us, and they're actually watching over us. And what happens is, like with Donna, she's standing there by faith. She's trusting God is going to protect her. She believes that those angels are behind her or somewhere around her. And the whole thing is a spiritual battle. It says that when you are persecuted because there's Christ in you, then rejoice. And so what's happening is you have evil in them running up to try to attack Donna. Donna is standing there with pure confidence, knowing that God is going to protect her and knowing that there's someone, maybe some angels behind. And the whole thing now shifts because by faith, she did not fear. perfect love cast out fear. There was now no legal right that they could attack. So I think you find these guardian angels. I hear stories about that a lot of times. Like if you're like almost you're in an accident or just about to hit something like in a car, and then all of a sudden your car is in a different lane. It's like, how did I get over there? So you'll see guardian angels intervene at times, but I think there's a lot more that they're doing behind the scenes that we just don't see in protecting us. And the stories that I've read about them, people who've actually engaged with the angels because they see them in the spirit and they will talk with them. They'll share these things that the angels do to protect them. Like, you remember that time that this happened over to you? You said, yeah, that was me. I protected you there. So there's a lot of protection that we just don't even understand.
0: Do you have to believe in demons in order to cast them out?
1: That's a good question. No. If you go through the prayer of freedom, you can get rid of demons without ever believing that they actually exist and are attacking you, because it has nothing to do with your belief. Now, if you are a deliverance minister, the one that says, in Jesus' name, get out, you know, I command you out, and
0: right,
1: they're just kind of commanding out,
0: like an exorcism.
1: Then those, yeah, you got to believe that they exist. But for the typical person, you don't have to believe it at all. You just have to go through the prayer of freedom process, and it breaks the rights, and they disappear, and you don't even know that it was a demon that was bothering you.
0: Cornelius in Alexandria, Louisiana, speaking of demons. Hello, Corny.
5: Hey, George, I'm waiting for you to play The Devil Went Down to Georgia, George. That's what I'm waiting on. Betty Carmichael, they call me the God Guns and Gold Man, the Bible Bullets and Beans Man down here in Voodoo, Hoodoo, and Udo, Louisiana. I was just telling Alan, the call screener, that, you know, I've been enjoying the show. George, this guy is like Bill Bean. And I just tell you, we needed this. And Donna was a great call and all the other callers. But I got one question for you, because there's a lot of cursing and stuff and voodoo and, like I said, hoodoo and witchcraft down this way. And, George, I hope and pray Richard gets through. Me and Richard talk, and he really needs some help. But do you think that we're in the end times? And I tell George this. I'm sort of the devil's advocate on the show, and I believe AI is the Antichrist intelligence. So do you believe we're in the end times, and is AI the Antichrist intelligence? God bless you, George, and God bless America.
0: About 40 seconds. Go ahead, DeBeatty.
1: Yeah, I don't know about AI, but yes, I do believe we're moving into what the Bible calls the end times, where there'll be a climactic battle and then the thousand-year reign of peace. I think we're in that transition somewhere there.
0: Are we going to win this battle?
1: Yes.
0: Let's hope so. We'll come back and take final calls in a moment right here on Coast to Coast AM.
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0: Someone had a birthday.
1: Yep, 50. 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
0: 50 years of wisdom.
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3: 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And never bribe them for just one more bite. 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Never, ever become a minivan mom. And you'd never give them your phone for a quiet dinner.
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1: 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Right at the top of the homepage, it says Insider. Click that button, fill out the info, and you've got it. Makes a great gift, by the way. 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

0: And welcome back, George Norrie, along with Beatty Carmichael. We're talking about his work, The Prayer of Freedom. His website is linked up at coasttocoastam.com. Have you ever gotten into a situation, Beatty, that scared the living daylights out of you?
1: No. None of this has ever scared me. I knew I was protected, and I knew what I was doing.
0: Does this scare some people?
1: Oh, yeah. It was really interesting. On the first time that I did a deliverance, it was that full-on manifestation. And my wife hated it. She went with me. And the daughter texted and said, what are you and Dad doing? And she texted back, we're casting out demons from Alexis. And that's just, it was really humorous, but she hated it. It was the scariest thing for her. And for me, it was like, oh, this is so much fun. I want to come back and do more of it.
0: But you take the approach that it's real. You don't joke around with this.
1: No. I laugh at it, as I describe it, but I'm very serious with what I do. And it's very, very, very real.
0: Let's go back to the calls. Anthony in Los Angeles to get us started. Go ahead, Anthony.
2: How you doing, Norrie? It's an honor to be on the radio.
0: Thank you, sir.
2: I'm calling to share my experience. When I was younger, my father used to be a pastor in Colombia. And when he came over here, he took me to an exorcism for a little girl that he was performing. So while doing that exorcism, I remember him putting a medallion over me and telling me, whatever you hear, whatever you feel, it's not real, and stay behind me. So to make the story shorter, we went in and he proceeded to pray. I started to feel angry, hate, this anger that I've never felt before towards my father. And I remember him telling me, don't pay attention to it. And he told me to incant the prayer he was saying. So he continued to the point where everything at one point just, like in the movies, the light just beamed into the house. Everything felt super light. Everything felt like it was a brand new day. Birds were chirping. So with that being said, as I got older, I started being, I guess, followed myself or attacked myself. The house that we moved into, I started hearing strange noises, TVs turning off and on, dishes breaking, and having nightmares, sleep paralyzation. So to our host, my question is, earlier he said you needed an opening for demons to attack you. So my question is, was that an opening by me participating in that exorcism, and why did it stop? I didn't get cleansing. I didn't get anything. It all stopped. So my question is, was that an opening, and why can that happen? Just it stopped by itself.
1: So it wasn't necessarily an opening. What happens, there's a couple things going on. When your dad was doing the exorcism and you started to feel anger and hatred, what that was is the demon coming out and retaliating by now attacking you and your thoughts. Because demons can do that. They can influence your thoughts. They can deceive you. And but there is a protection level that it wasn't able to do much more than that. And that's what your father was doing. Then you mentioned everything became very light and very bright. And I believe that's the Holy Spirit. But then when it's starting to move pots and pans, make noises in the house, that's more than anything else. That's just an irritation. They're not attacking you. They're trying to scare you so they can get a right to you. And what's interesting, the way the demons work, the way Satan works is, and this is real interesting. Once you understand this, then it changes how you live your life. It's like Satan comes in your living room, sits on your sofa, props his legs up on your coffee table, and you say, "Get your feet off my coffee table." And he quickly moves them off the coffee table, and he says, "Well, you never told me that I couldn't." In other words, they don't have to have permission to do things. They have to have a legal right to actually attack us individually, bring sickness or disease or chronic pain or whatever. But in terms of doing things in the house, There'll be times when we'll hear something in our house. In Jesus' name, I command you to leave right now. And it stops. Because if you don't take authority over it, then it will continue because you're by default, you're saying it's okay for them to do that. So that's pretty much what I think was going on in the second part of what you're sharing with things happening within the house. And then eventually it leaves because the demons, they try to get in and they realize they can't get an opening. The opening is you have to operate in fear. You have to give in to their temptation so they can then take control. And if you never really do that, then they go find someone else that they can do it with. So that's probably what happened. They just got tired and left to find an easier target.
0: Betty, do you find that these demons sometimes get frustrated?
1: Yeah. I would sense that they get frustrated. They are they're patient because they know what they're doing, you know, and they've been doing this for thousands of years, just one person after another. So they probably get frustrated. I'm not sure how to articulate that. For them, it's a business, right? In fact, you'll see a demonic influence coming down someone's generation, like abuse and violence, or maybe it's addiction.
0: Right.
1: And it doesn't hit everyone, and they're down in the generation, because they usually go after the easy targets. You'll find that someone with strong wills, very disciplined, are less likely to be demonized than someone with a very weak will and very little discipline. So they go for the easy targets. And if they're trying to get into someone and he's a hard target, I'm not sure they get frustrated, but they probably say, okay, let me just go find someone that's easier.
0: Next up, let's go to Joe in Monterey, California. Joseph, go ahead.
3: Oh, thank you for taking my call, George.
0: Sure, Joe.
3: I heard about the Deliverance Ministries, and a friend of mine is a member, and I know that it doesn't work. They don't know where demons come from or what they are or where they go, and there's always a follow-up, a maintenance program, and that could last forever. I would like to know if Mr. Beatty Carmichael knows where demons go, where do they send them, why do they come back?
1: Yeah. So demons don't die. When you cast it out, Jesus says that when you cast out an unclean spirit, it goes into dry places, and it doesn't like there. It wants to be back in a person. So it'll grab more demons and go back, and if they can get back in, if the door is open and the house is open, then they'll come back in. But if they can't make it back into you, they go find someone else. And it's just the same thing that happens if, a demon causes someone to kill themselves, or they're living in someone and then they die for whatever reason. The demon continues to live, and it just goes finds another target. So if you think about demons are fallen angels, let's use that as a premise for a moment, then that means they were around at the time of Jesus. They were demonizing those people. When they either got cast out or the person died, they went find another person. And when that person dies or they get cast out, they go to find another person. So they're constantly looking to get in and inhabit another person. And they just do that for hundreds of years, thousands of years. They don't be destroyed. Some deliverance ministers will cast them to the pit, which my understanding is kind of the holding cell for the demons that were really bad, that God, put in chains until the end of the times. And so maybe there's some that are down there. For the most part, what I sense is going on, the way it happens, you cast a demon out, and they're just now a free agent looking for another place to go to. So now they try to tempt someone, try to get them to give in to their temptation. That gives them an in, and now they get to start to, they have a legal right to move into that person's life, and starts to wiggle in and try to become as strong as they can.
0: Let's go to Jim in Dallas, Texas. Hey, first-time caller. Hi, Jim.
4: Hey, George. Thank you for taking my call.
0: Sure thing.
4: I've been listening to you for years, man. It's cool to talk to you.
0: Thank you.
4: So I'm 60 years old. When I was in seventh grade, me and my sister, we grew up in a really bad household, lots of drugs, lots of bad things going on. And so the neighbor lady down the street from us, she decided to start like a church group, and we would go there and do Bible study and stuff. One night when we were walking home, it was probably about 9 o'clock at night, me and my sister, and we heard this big like whooshing sound, and I turned and looked back, and right underneath the streetlight that we just passed under, this big giant devil dog fell out of the air, bounced a couple times on the road, looked at us, and started chasing us down the street.
5: Whoa.
4: We are running like crazy. I just told my sister, I said, run. And we took off to the house. It chased us all the way to the back door of the house. And when it hit the back of the house, it exploded in like a big whoosh of air. You know, like a big like tornado hit the back of the house. So we went inside scared to death. So when we went to church that Sunday, I asked the minister, I said, what was that? And he said, that was the devil trying to scare you guys because he doesn't want you guys, you know, going away from, you know, the bad stuff. He doesn't want you guys to start learning religion and stuff.
1: Yep. That's exactly it.
0: Do they take shape like that, baby?
1: Yeah, they can. So you have, you've heard of shapeshifters. They can go from a person shape to an animal shape.
0: Right.
1: All that's, when you're dealing from the spiritual realm into the earthly realm, into the physical realm, there are powers and laws of the spiritual realm that defy our natural physical laws. We'll call it preternatural. It's a higher level of God's natural order, but they can actually shift things. They can, so a lot of times you'll see, one thing that, like, if a house is kind of demonized or is cursed, there's some evil activity. A lot of times you'll see ravens around because a lot of times they're in the form of a bird and they're spying on you. So they can do a lot. And even angels can do the same thing. Angels and demons are operating with the same preternatural laws that override the physical laws, and they can do things like what Jim was sharing, you know, turn into a dog or a wolf type of animal, chase you down, and then disappear, you know, just in thin air.
0: Adam in Mississippi. Go for it, Adam.
6: Hey, George. Hey, Betty. The country song by Clint Black, Nobody's Home. Maybe you could play this after my first question.
1: Okay.
6: Betty, do you believe Trump derangement syndrome to be kryptonite for those who have it?
1: I think there's definitely something spiritual there. And I don't really understand it, but what I understand is this. It's very, anywhere you go, you know, as he was just coming into the political scene, around the world, people were already against him. And they were singing the same tune, saying the same things, almost as if there was a playbook that they were all playing by.
0: Yeah.
1: And it was so highly coordinated, it could not have been a human coordination. I think a lot of that is just the demonic world that's driving something like that. So I think that's what everyone's calling the Trump derangement syndrome.
0: Why does prayer seem to work, Beatty?
1: Because prayer is different types of prayer. So prayer, petition, prayer to God. He'll hear your prayers, and he wants us to ask him so he can then intervene. So it works because it taps into God's love to serve, to help us, and then his authority. If it's a declaration prayer, like in Jesus' name, I declare you down, now we're taking the authority of Jesus and applying that into the situation. See, this is what, you know, you asked a question earlier on the first hour, you know, do they have unrestricted access? Are they, you know, are they random? No, they're very highly regulated, and prayer taps into that regulation that can control them.
0: Where do we get your book, The Prayer of Freedom?
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6: ABC News, I'm Sherry Preston. Senior FIFA advisor Carlos Cordeiro, who represented the soccer body in the White House task force for the World Cup, has resigned today in protest over FIFA's plan to sell a stake in the World Cup to private equity. Cordeiro is a former Goldman Sachs banker who's stepping down as an advisor to FIFA President Gianni Infantino and is urging other senior staff at FIFA to speak out. President Trump announcing an agreement for Hamas to disarm and for Israel to withdraw troops from Gaza as a part of the U.S. brokered ceasefire signed last year. There's been no confirmation from Hamas or Israel. A migrant crisis in Spain, where thousands of Moroccans have breached the border in the enclave of Ceuta. Armed, Karim is one of the thousands who crossed the Strait of Gibraltar to get there.
7: There is no a lot of job in Morocco. So there is job, there is people who work, there is a lot of things. But that's not enough for all the people.
6: A warning to municipalities, hackers could be trying to infiltrate drinking water systems. This is ABC News. At least 19 migrants have died trying to reach an enclave of Spain on the frontier of Morocco. The Civil Guard Office calls it a serious humanitarian crisis, saying thousands of migrants, including unaccompanied children, have been sleeping in parks and sidewalks or roaming the streets aimlessly. It's not immediately clear what led to thousands of people trying to get to Spain that way from Morocco, and so far Moroccan authorities have not commented. A 13-year-old girl enjoying the ocean while on vacation in Turks and Caicos.
8: So I was doing a handstand, and then midway I just felt a lot of pressure. And then I looked up and I saw my hand bleeding. And I was like, "Mom, I don't know what to do. My hand's bleeding. Something bit me."
6: Claire McDonald had been bitten by a barracuda. A nearby nurse who was on the beach spotted the injury and applied a tourniquet. Somebody else called 911 and she was stitched up at the hospital. Claire says she hopes to become a marine biologist one day. So this was good training. Sherry Preston, ABC News.
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1: Hamas agrees to disarm. Good morning, I'm Gordon Deal, along with Nicole Murray, on this Friday, July 31st. Glad you could be with us. Here's what we have for you this hour.
2: A plan for the terrorist group in Gaza to lay down their arms also includes Israel withdrawing.
1: Amid warnings about intrusions from Iran, about three dozen water systems in Minnesota have been hit by cyber attacks.
2: Thousands of migrants from Morocco have crossed by sea into a Spanish territory, creating a political immigration headache.
1: And now homeowners are losing thousands of dollars each year from a lack of proper homework.
3: There's this myth that mortgages cost the same at every lender, and then there's a choice overload that happens when buyers try to compare lenders. So just to sort of level set here, most buyers don't realize they should shop for their mortgage. They're more likely to just take that recommendation they're getting from their realtor or from a family member or a friend.
1: Alex Gailey at Bankrate on a hidden homeowner tax. The door has opened for the rebuilding of Gaza. President Trump last evening said a deal has been reached for the terrorist group Hamas to disarm and Israel to withdraw its forces from the enclave. Here's this morning's Dom Savino.
4: Hamas and other Palestinian militant groups agreed to a plan that would see them disarm and lose power in the Gaza Strip as long as Israel withdraws from the area. That said, many hurdles, like verifying compliance, are still part of the winding down the war in the Palestinian territory. Another challenge, ensuring that a skeptical Israeli government doesn't get in the way of any progress. On Truth Social, President Trump said, as disarmament is completed, Israeli forces will withdraw and an international group will work with a new Palestinian police force to keep Gaza safe for residents and neighbors. Gordon?
1: Thank you, Dom. The White House announcement comes 9 months after a U.S. brokered ceasefire was signed. Negotiations between Israel and Hamas had largely deadlocked over the implementation of a second phase, including disarmament and reconstruction. Officials in Minnesota say hackers have targeted roughly 36 municipal water systems in the state as part of a breach first detected last Sunday. The hackers targeted infrastructure used to remotely manage and monitor water towers maintained by municipal governments. John Israel, Minnesota's chief information security officer, said that there had been no indication that any of the breaches contaminated or disrupted water delivery. Federal and state authorities are investigating whether Iran or hackers associated with the country were behind the attacks. Jonathan Rolstad is a cybersecurity expert at the University of Minnesota.
5: We will probably see over the coming year or two more of these attacks. Things like AI technologies are enabling people who don't have as many hacking skills to increase their ability to perform different types of disruptive hacks.
1: The FBI and other agencies warned in an advisory last week that Iranian hackers have been targeting water and wastewater systems and the operational controls of other critical infrastructure sectors. There are no requests for residents to change their water use. President Trump may withdraw Todd Blanche's nomination to be attorney general until two Republican senators who have expressed concerns about Blanche leave office in January. The Senate Judiciary Committee postponed a vote to advance Blanche's nomination over objections from John Cornyn of Texas and Tom Tillis of North Carolina. A single Republican no vote would mean the nomination fails to advance. The two were concerned with Trump's settlement with the Internal Revenue Service regarding the leak of his tax returns. Responding to Trump's post, Cornyn said the president is mistaken if he believes settlement concerns are limited to him and Tillis.
6: I know that Todd Blanche understands it, but I think he's probably getting some pushback from the White House, and that's making things more complicated than it needs to be.
1: It's unclear whether Republicans will still control the Senate come January. If Democrats flip control, they could block Blanche's nomination. If you've missed anything from today's show, there's an easy way to catch up. All you have to do is tell Alexa, Siri, or Google to play This Morning with Gordon Deal. 11 minutes now after the hour.
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1: Thanks for spending time with us. Welcome into Friday. Senate Majority Leader John Thune repeated to White House officials in private what he's been saying in public for weeks. We don't have the votes. Steph Kite, politics reporter at Axios, says President Trump isn't buying it, and he's questioning whether Thune is the man for the job. Steph, what are you hearing?
3: Yeah, we've really seen tension between the White House and the Senate really reach a very high point at this point. And this all goes back to the fact that President Trump wants to see, especially the Save America Act, pass the Senate. That's the bill that includes requirements for voter ID and would require proof of citizenship to register to vote, right? These are his big election security pushes. He wants to see parts of that bill passed along party lines through what's called a reconciliation bill, which we've been through a couple times. It's kind of a nerdy process in the Senate that essentially allows the Senate to pass particular kinds of legislation without being subject to the filibuster. So it allows Republicans to pass something without needing to get Democrats on board. And so President Trump has been pushing for Majority Leader John Thune and Senate Republicans to work on this third package to pass an initial bill to kick off that process before they leave on August recess. The problem is, and this is what Thune has repeatedly said, he just doesn't have the votes to get that done. There are people, you know, across the Republican Party in the Senate who have issues with that bill for various reasons, but it's really just an answer that Trump and White House officials aren't willing to hear and aren't really taking seriously. They continue to push for something to get done.
1: Yeah, boy, I mean, the president went so far as to question whether or not Thune was the man for the Senate Majority Leader job.
3: Yeah, and you know, that's something we've been watching very carefully. Trump has been kind of increasing his criticism of Thune despite having, you know, a decent relationship in the past. And of course, now he's starting to at least question whether, you know, Thune is right to be the leader. But at the end of the day, you know, Trump doesn't get to make that decision. And Thune is in a little bit of a safer position than, say, House Speaker Mike Johnson, who, of course, is always at risk of having his leadership threatened. And the House does elections a little bit differently than the Senate. In the Senate, it's a closed door election with senators, so it gives them some cover if senators decide to vote in a way that President Trump maybe doesn't like. And the other thing is that despite the current feud and despite the fact that there are some conservatives in the Senate who are getting frustrated with Thune, the vast majority of Republicans in the Senate are very supportive of Majority Leader Thune. The senators I talk to, the staffers I talk to, they all say even if there are frustrations, everyone thinks Thune is doing the best job he can. And so that really does give Thune a lot of power, even if President Trump is, you know, saying he might not want him to be leader in the long run.
1: Wow. We're speaking with Steph Kite, congressional reporter at Axios. The story is called Thune-Trump Tensions Escalate as Clock Ticks on Megabill 3.0. You said some lawmakers might be interested in taking this bill in a different direction. And what would that involve?
3: You know, we've seen, you know, there's a few differences. The White House is wanting this bill to include additional committees. They have a plan for trying to ensure that they can get the election security pieces through the Senate without a problem. There are some rules in the Senate that prevent some kinds of legislation from being passed in this reconciliation process. The White House wants to expand the number of committees to basically give them some wiggle room, to allow them to pivot, to try to get as much of these election security measures through the Senate as possible. At the same time, there are Republican senators who look at the version that was passed by the House and say there's not enough defense spending on this. So election security aside, this bill also includes money for farmers and also includes, you know, money for the military and because of the Iran war, you know, to backfill some of the resources that are being used there. And so there are Republicans, you know, hawkish Republicans in the Senate who say there's not even enough money in here for the Defense Department. We need to up that number and expand it in that direction. So there are, you know, those kinds of arguments being made on the incremental policy pieces, as well as the broader argument of whether they can even get the votes.
1: Thanks, Steph. Steph Kite, politics reporter at Axios. 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
17: And now, the three big things you need to know. Number one.
2: President Trump said a deal has been reached for Hamas to disarm and Israel to withdraw its forces from Gaza. He added that the agreement is the start of an indefinite, multi-phase process to end Hamas's rule in Gaza and rebuild the enclave.
17: Number two.
2: The federal government has issued a warning about potential cyber threats after more than 30 water plants in Minnesota were hit with cyber attacks that multiple U.S. officials say may have been linked to Iran. Cybersecurity expert Jonathan Rolstad with the University of Minnesota.
5: They put out an advisory saying that Iranian groups were interested in going after critical infrastructure, and they highlighted really this exact type of scenario.
2: Officials stress that the analysis is preliminary and they are waiting for more details regarding the hack.
17: Number three.
2: The father of a teenager who committed a deadly mass shooting in September of 2024 at a Georgia high school has been sentenced to 15 years in prison for his role in making firearms available to his son. Judge Nicholas Prim directly addressing 55-year-old Colin Gray.
18: You were convicted because the warning lights were flashing brighter and brighter. And you didn't get him help, and you didn't remove his access to the guns.
2: His son, now 16-year-old Colt Gray, was sentenced to life in prison earlier this week. Seattle Police Chief Sean Barnes has resigned amid criticism that the city was slow to release important information regarding a fatal shooting at a food festival in the city last weekend. Mayor Katie Wilson says she is appointing Deputy Chief Andrew Sales as interim chief. President Trump has rolled out a new initiative called Freedom Haulers, which is aimed at employing U.S. military veterans as truck drivers, replacing tens of thousands of immigrant drivers.
19: Any veteran with a heavy vehicle experience from the military will now be eligible to skip redundant road tests to obtain a commercial driver's license. We're going to make it as easy as possible for the veterans.
2: Many migrant drivers have lost their license during the administration's immigration crackdown. USA Today reports that a California rental listing has gone viral. The one-bedroom, one-bathroom unit in Walnut Creek would cost $3,250 a month. That would include a gardener, internet, and utilities. The eye-catching part, remote workers would be charged a $200 work-from-home fee.
1: What?
2: Yeah.
1: You work from home, you got to pay an extra $200?
2: Yeah,
1: the idea... Who's going to enforce that?
2: I mean, the landlord would enforce that, but the idea is that they'd use extra electricity, extra heat, extra water.
1: Oh, my goodness.
2: A little much.
1: 23 minutes after the hour.
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0: Thanks for joining us. 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Alex, what have you found?
1: So our research at Bankrate found 9 in 10 homebuyers overpay for their mortgage. So that means they didn't secure the most competitive mortgage available when they purchased or refinanced their home. And it's not because those better mortgages weren't available when they were transacting. It's because most borrowers don't comparison shop and they never find them. And not finding that most competitive mortgage available is about a $65 billion annual drag on American household wealth. And it is costing the typical U.S. borrower at an individual level more than $3,300 a year, and these are in completely avoidable mortgage costs.
0: My goodness, what was that annual number again?
1: $65 billion annually, and that is taking into account those who have bought homes since 2022.
0: Oh my goodness. So for folks who don't comparison shop, what do? They just take the first offer that comes along from who?
1: So there's two big factors at play here. There's this myth that mortgages cost the same at every lender. And then there's a choice overload that happens when buyers try to compare lenders. So just to sort of level set here, most buyers don't realize they should shop for their mortgage. They're more likely to just take that recommendation they're getting from their realtor or from a family member or a friend because they trust them. But then by taking yourself out of the comparison shopping, you're basically not finding the best deal possible, and you are paying likely thousands of dollars more than you need to because you potentially got a higher interest rate or you just have more of those upfront costs that you're incurring for that mortgage. And then those who do shop, they are likely to get overwhelmed and kind of give up in the process. So I think what this really tells you is that it's this flawed process from start to finish, and this design flaw is costing borrowers thousands of dollars a year. And so I think really step one is encouraging folks to comparison shop, even if it's not the easiest thing to do or the most intuitive thing to do. I think just forcing yourself to really become knowledgeable about what you should look for is really going to save you a lot of money in the long run.
0: We're speaking with Alex Gailey, data analyst at Bankrate. They've got numbers on the hidden homeowner tax that can cost homeowners thousands, and it's about not securing the best mortgage rate that you're eligible for. So dive deeper, I guess. Once we get a couple of numbers, let's say, I don't know, what do we call it, 6.5% today for the mortgage, what else do we need to look at or examine or ask?
1: So I think a lot of people's eyes immediately go to the interest rate, which is incredibly important. That's what's going to cost you the bulk of that mortgage. However, you should be looking at the APR, the annual percentage rate, because that takes into account in a percentage form all those upfront fees that you will incur to get that home loan. So every lender has a different business model and cost structure. And so you are going to see a lot of variation in those upfront fees, like origination fees, underwriting fees. There's differences even in third party fees.
0: Thanks, Alex. 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

0: I like it hot.
1: Beg your pardon?
0: Can you make it hot for me, Dan?
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1: Thanks for spending time with us. Welcome into Friday, July 31st. Gordon Deal with Nicole Murray. Some of our top stories and headlines. Hamas agrees to disarm in Gaza. Trump threatens to suspend Todd Blanche's attorney general nomination. Want to hear about volatile trading? South Korea's stock market finished up 18% today after moving past concerns about AI spending. On a related note, Microsoft gained $450 billion in market capitalization yesterday. A week after a similar admission from OpenAI, Anthropic now says AI systems it was testing hacked into three outside companies. And a heroic post office worker in Southeast Arizona. That story in about 20 minutes. With the nation's fertility rate at record lows, the number of children under 18 is falling across the U.S. The decline is especially pronounced in big cities. Analysis from Wall Street Journal economics reporter Rachel Ensign. Rachel, what's up here?
2: So the number of children that live in many of the biggest U.S. cities is declining very rapidly. And these declines are happening all over the country. They're happening in rich cities and they're happening in poor cities.
1: Jeez. And the reasons are what?
2: Well, the main reasons, it's a combination of a falling birth rate, which is, you know, people not having children as once did, and also people moving away. So taken together, those are the two main factors.
1: Focus in on a place like San Jose, California.
2: Yeah, so San Jose has seen the biggest decrease of any city. You know, obviously that's a city, you know, in Silicon Valley where, you know, the median household income is much higher than normal. The city's gotten quite expensive, and so it's really hard for families to live there. You know, I interviewed a guy who is a firefighter. He is from the area. He had two little kids that he was raising there, and him and his wife, who's a teacher, decided to move to Idaho, where everything is much cheaper, and he actually commutes on a plane every single week to his job in the San Jose area.
1: Oh, my goodness. You referenced two cities that are maybe not as big as San Jose, like an Albuquerque, New Mexico, or Milwaukee. Are things different there?
2: Yeah, so those are some examples of cities that are not super expensive. You know, those are cheaper than average, but even there, the number of children is falling.

0: expensive. You know, those are cheaper than average, but even there, the number of children is falling, you know, down 15% in Albuquerque, 11% in Milwaukee, which shows that, you know, this is not just a thing happening in the most expensive cities where the extreme costs of raising a family are pretty clear.
1: Jeez. We're speaking with Rachel Ensign, economics reporter at the Wall Street Journal. The story is called America's Big Cities Are Rapidly Losing Kids. You referenced too, like the 08-09 financial crisis, then not long after that, COVID. Does that play a role here, or is that just kind of somewhat connected?
0: Yeah, so it looks like this is something that had been gaining steam before COVID. So we start to see the decline in kids in cities begin around 2017. You know, one expert on this who I interviewed basically said that's around the time when economic opportunity was getting more widespread coming out, you know, years after the devastating financial crisis that we had in this country. People didn't have to stay in big cities for good jobs, so some of them left. And then, you know, the birth rate starts to fall too, which is a big factor. And then, of course, COVID just accelerated all of this dramatically. And people could work remotely. They reevaluated their lifestyles. And decided, many of them decided to leave cities.
1: This is an issue too, not just because, geez, there are fewer kids running around. But what about just from a tax base standpoint, if you're a municipality?
0: Yeah. So, you know, that is the concern. You know, families, especially middle class families, are an important part of a city's tax base. And so if they start to leave, it could be a bit of a canary in a coal mine. You know, your middle class starts leaving, families don't think it's a good place to live, other people follow. Well, that isn't exactly what's happening in a lot of these more expensive cities, because they have been fortunate enough to basically have the departing families be replaced by affluent people without kids. So if you're in that situation and you're still getting the same tax revenue, but just from different people, then, you know, you're okay for now.
1: Yeah. Is there any hint that this trend might reverse?
0: Gosh, that is a good question. I mean, on a national level, I did not hear anyone say that, but you can look at the cities that are bucking this trend, and there are a number of them, and see what their common characteristics are. You know, we had a handful of the largest cities, and they tended to be places in the Sun Belt, places that aren't super expensive, but also, you know, are pretty safe. People would be willing to send their kids to the public schools there.
1: Thanks, Rachel. Rachel Ensign, economics reporter at the Wall Street Journal. 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Coming up next, the pizza brand celebrating an anniversary with 50 toppings on one pie.
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0: Thanks for spending time with us. Welcome into Friday. It's time now for the Mic Drop with this morning's Dom Savino.
1: Good morning, Gordon. Police officers will go to great lengths to keep their community safe. We know that. For one cop in central New Jersey, though, that meant playing dress up. And not as something fun, like a superhero or in some sophisticated top secret design. He dressed up as a shrub. It's an impressive costume, don't get me wrong. A thick layer of artificial turf that covered the man from head to toe. He's got a shrub hood, shrubs covering most of his face, even shrub shoe covers. The police department in Dunellen put the officer in the shaggy, swamp-like costume as part of a distracted driving crackdown. And you know what? It worked. The walking plant helped bust 74 drivers in 6 hours. Authorities say all of them were on their phones while driving. What are you doing? The standing shrub was a lookout in the whole operation. He stood right next to an equally shaggy tree on one of the town's main roads with a pair of binoculars pressed up to his eyes, squeezed between all that artificial turf. In a post on social media, the Dunellen Police Department took a shot saying, quote, "Did you spot our shrub today? If you had your head buried in your phone, probably not."
0: Oh. What do you think? He like radioed ahead then to like a cop 0.2 mile down the road or something who pulled the driver over?
1: Probably somebody who was dressed like a cop, yeah. Do you think he was happy or sad to win this or draw this straw?
0: I don't know about sad. Annoyed?
1: Yeah.
0: Yes. But now, look at me.
1: That's true.
0: Right? This is a town of, what, like 7,000 people. It's a tiny little town in New Jersey, right? So I guess maybe they were running out of revenue for not being able to bust people doing 29 into 25. So they've resorted to this.
1: Right.
0: I don't understand, by the way, how so many people are getting busted on their phones when we have things like Apple CarPlay.
1: Yeah.
0: It's just punch it up through your Bluetooth and talk on the phone that way.
1: Mm-hmm.
0: Crazy.
1: Yeah, and or, you know, pull over for a sec.
0: No, Dom, we don't do that.
1: Clearly, 74 people didn't.
0: Listen, that's the safest thing to do. We don't do that.
1: Yeah, that's evident.
0: Jeez.
1: What are you going to do? Gordon, this is an attention to all pizza lovers and a big heads up because the supreme ruler of supreme pizzas has arrived on the scene. From frozen pizza company Red Baron, it's celebrating its 50th anniversary by launching the Supreme Supreme Pizza. 50 toppings, just one pie. The company posted a graphic of the pizza with all the ingredients in print so small you need a magnifying glass to read it. The ordinary toppings include tomatoes, pepperoni, parmesan, sausage. The odd stuff on this Supreme Supreme Pizza include pineapple, bacon bits, chili peppers, and carrots. You won't be able to get this in stores, by the way. Red Baron is running a contest online for folks to win one of a very few number of what it calls the supremest supreme pizza of all time.
0: That's great.
1: Yeah.
0: I think the numbers are a little dicey. I respect them nonetheless because I think the pepperoni is on there like three times because one, it's diced, another is sliced, and the other is quartered.
1: Yes.
0: Does that count? I guess that for these purposes, it does.
1: There are some accountants at some shady companies who are impressed with this kind of math right here.
0: That's right. We do taxes, too.
1: Mexican-style sausage is another one, by the way. Whatever that is.
0: Thanks, Dom. 13 minutes now in front of the hour.
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1: Thanks for spending time with us. For the fourth consecutive year, Utah has been ranked the number one state in the U.S. News and World Report's 2026 Best States Rankings. Each state was ranked in categories including education, economy, environment, crime, healthcare. While Utah didn't take the first spot in any specific ranking, its overall high scores across the board helped the Beehive State retain its position. South Dakota was named the runner-up, followed by Minnesota, North Dakota, and Nebraska, filling in the top five overall states. Utah's been in the top five economy category each year, as its economy is diversified in technology, financial services, tourism, aerospace, and energy. Last on the list, by the way, Louisiana, which came in 50th place in crime and corrections and in 43rd place or lower in every other category. 8 minutes in front of the hour on This Morning. Once again, here's Nicole Murray.
0: And now, the three big things you need to know. Number one.
2: President Trump said Hamas and his International Board of Peace have agreed on the next steps in a peace deal. That includes Hamas's disarmament in the Gaza Strip as long as Israeli forces withdraw from the area. The timetable is not clear.
0: Number two.
2: President Trump is threatening to withdraw Todd Blanche's nomination to be attorney general until two Republican senators who have expressed concerns leave office in January. Texas Senator John Cornyn and North Carolina Senator Tom Tillis said they will not approve Blanche's nomination unless the administration abolishes the $1.8 billion anti-weaponization fund. Cornyn speaking out.
3: Every time I think we're getting close to a resolution, somebody throws a wrench into the work. So we, this morning, it looks like we're no closer than we were before.
0: Number three.
2: At least 19 people have died after tens of thousands of migrants crossed from Morocco into a small Spanish territory. This person was among the immigrants.
4: We don't have a good medicine, and we don't have a good teachers, and it's a bad life in Morocco. That's why we get swim into here.
2: Spain and Morocco say they have since reinforced the border, which appears to have halted additional crossings. A drone factory in Kyiv destroyed by a Russian ballistic missile this morning was owned by a U.S. corporation registered in Delaware, in what appears to be the first time Moscow has targeted a U.S. company in the conflict. Ukrainian President Volodymyr Zelensky on Fox News said victory is the only option.
5: Between us, winning is not to lose our country and our independence. So from this side, we are winning. But from real situation on the battlefield, it's important that initiative is not in the hands of Russia. We are not losing and they are not winning.
2: And now to sports. European nations have agreed to boycott the World Cup and other FIFA competitions to protest the organization's plan to sell stakes in soccer's biggest tournament to private equity investors. Officials in North America, Central America, and parts of South America have also rejected the proposal. Women on social media are sharing stories of becoming pregnant after taking GLP-1 medications, with some even saying the drugs helped them conceive after struggling with infertility.
1: Man, I guess, well, I mean, listen, losing weight, I think, unlocks a lot of good things.
2: Yeah, absolutely.
1: This, I guess. Wow, that's something. 6 minutes now in front of the hour.
6: Man, I love this place. I've been surfing here since I was a kid. Now, seeing my grandson out on the water, it means everything to me. Watching him and taking in the blue waves, the sea breeze, the blurry horizon.
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0: joining us, a former nurse now working as a postal clerk in southeast Arizona is being credited with helping save the life of an eight-month-old baby after the child stopped breathing at a post office in Greenlee County. Fox10Phoenix.com says what began as a routine trip in the town of Clifton to mail a package quickly became a medical emergency for Kylie Vega and her eight-month-old daughter Nova, who had stopped breathing. Help then came from behind the counter from Mary Schwartz, postal clerk and former nurse with 13 years of experience. She could not detect a pulse, quickly began CPR, and after overhearing Ms. Vega tell a 911 dispatcher that Nova may have tried to vomit and was choking, Schwartz also performed back thrusts. A nearby cop took the nurse and baby to a nearby clinic. Nova remains hospitalized after undergoing surgery to repair a hole in her heart. For Nicole Murray and Dom Savino, I'm Gordon Deal. 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
6: ABC News, I'm Sherry Preston. American oil and gas giants reporting massive profits while the war went on. ExxonMobil reporting this morning its profits were up 105% from a year ago during the second quarter. Chevron quadrupling its profits in the same quarter. President Trump claims Hamas has agreed to disarm in exchange for Israel pulling its troops out of Gaza. ABC Chief Global Affairs correspondent Martha Raddatz has more.
7: Details of the plan are slim, and Hamas has not gone public in support of the plan. If the agreement does come to fruition, verifying that the militant group has laid down its arms will be a challenge, as well as convincing some Israeli officials to back the deal.
6: At least 19 people have died after thousands breached the border between Morocco and the Spanish territory of Ceuta. Some swam from Moroccan towns, others flooded through gates. Spain's prime minister will visit the territory today. This is ABC News. Seattle's police chief resigning at the request of the mayor after that deadly shooting at a food festival near the Space Needle.
8: In the same week of the mass shooting in Seattle, now the city's police chief is out of a job. In a statement, now former chief Sean Barnes' attorney saying the mayor of Seattle requested Barnes' resignation and he resigned. Chief Barnes had been under fire since the shooting for the city's lack of basic information to come out to the public and media, and his frequent travel out of the city, sometimes to see family in Chicago. When confronted about his frequent trips out of Seattle, including on Sunday when the shooting occurred, Barnes became hostile this week.
9: No. You need to know this.
8: Now an interim chief has been appointed. Alex Stone, ABC News.
6: A growing heat dome blankets the West in life-threatening heat. Oregon is in the midst of what could be its worst wildfire season on record. And in Las Vegas, they could hit an all-time August heat record this coming weekend. Sherry Preston, ABC News.
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10: Good morning, I'm Katrina Gashard, filling in for Manda Factor. Seattle's mayor has made it official. In a video statement yesterday, Katie Wilson announced the resignation of former Seattle Police Chief Sean Barnes, thanking him for his service.
11: Chief Barnes came to Seattle with a genuine belief in community policing as a philosophy. He arrived with a clear vision of what a department grounded in trust and accountability could look like.
10: She's expected to give more details on her decision during an 11 o'clock news conference today, when she'll also introduce Deputy Chief Andre Sales as interim chief. Seattle Police Chief Union Kent Liu says the controversy will not slow down the investigation into that gang-related shooting. The Washington Supreme Court rules Washington State University had a legal duty to protect a freshman who died from alcohol poisoning during a fraternity hazing ritual back in 2019. And Washington's Superintendent of Public Instruction is pushing back against a new federal inquiry into state policies involving transgender students. And now for Check on the Road, let's go to Chris Sullivan.
12: Hey, Katrina, we're doing really well as we start this Friday morning in really good shape. Hoping it's going to be a Friday light kind of day as we head into Seafair weekend. We do have about a 30-minute trip from Olympia to Tacoma, and then 35 minutes from from Federal Way to Seattle. Puyallup to Renton's also about 35 minutes. Renton to Bellevue's 15 or less. Coming down from the north end, a pretty quiet drive, except for the left lane campers on I-5. We have about a 35-minute trip from Everett to Seattle or Everett to Bellevue. One little blip to keep in mind if you're heading through the Snoqualmie area. We have a crash blocking the right lane of eastbound 18 right at I-90. Not a lot of action in and around this, so really you're not seeing any delay at all, but just something to keep in mind if it sticks around. Kyra News Radio real-time traffic. I'm Chris Sullivan.
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10: On this morning's edition of Start Here, ABC's Ali Pekarin talks with host Mike Dabowski about the delayed vote on President Trump's attorney general pick.
13: You might remember Todd Blanche as President Trump's former attorney. He was part of the legal team Trump used to defend himself in the various cases the federal government had lodged against him, everything from hush money payments to election obstruction, classified documents. He then jumped over to the Justice Department after Trump won a second term and became acting attorney general earlier this year after Pam Bondi left amid backlash for her handling of the Epstein files. Well, for the past several weeks, acting attorney general Todd Blanche has been trying to drop that acting part of his title, but he's run into some pretty big headwinds, notably from two prominent Republicans. Let's bring in ABC's Ali Pekarin. Ali, can you just break down what the holdup is in this nomination?
14: So there are two senators that we've been keeping a really close eye on this. And I know that doesn't sound like very much, but when it comes to a Senate confirmation, every vote matters, especially in a Senate that's divided the way this one is. These two senators are Senators John Cornyn of Texas and Senators Tom Tillis of North Carolina. Both of these men have raised objections to advancing Blanche's nomination because they have two major concerns about the acting attorney general that they say they need the Department of Justice to clear up for them before they feel comfortable voting for Blanche.
15: Every time I think we're getting close to a resolution, somebody throws a wrench into the work.
14: Both of those issues stem from a settlement that President Donald Trump reached with the IRS a little while ago. As a result of that settlement, two things happened that these senators don't like. Number one, there was the creation of this $1.8 billion so-called anti-weaponization fund. That fund was designed with the belief that people who felt that they were wronged by President Joe Biden's Department of Justice could seek retribution or repayment for damages that they may have faced under that Department of Justice.
16: But this is reimbursing people that were horribly treated. It's anti-weaponization. They've been weaponized.
14: When that weaponization fund was created, it was immediately faced with backlash by lawmakers on both sides of the aisle. There were challenges to it, and it forced Blanche to come to the Hill and basically profess that the fund would not go forward, that it was dead.
17: The settlement fund's just not moving forward. There's no modification. It's just, it never started. No money went from the Treasury to any other account. There's no commissioners. It's not moving forward.
14: But for Cornyn and for Tillis, they want firmer assurance that that is not going forward. They say they need to see in writing, not just in Blanche's public testimony, but in writing, that that fund is not going forward.
15: I mean, we've heard from them. It's just that they refuse to commit to writing what he testified to under oath.
14: The other thing are terms of that settlement that were reached. As part of that settlement, President Trump got assurances that current and past audits going on against him and his family members would be dropped. That's another thing that Cornyn and Tillis are taking a lot of issue with, mainly because they say they need to see the scope of that audit immunity narrowed. They want assurances that it applies only to Trump and his family and that it is only applicable retroactively, meaning that the IRS could open audits against the president or his family members moving forward from this moment in time. That's another thing that Cornyn and Tillis want to see in writing. And in some ways, they say they want to see that agreement formally modified. But right now, it seems like seeing it in writing might be enough for them. It's been a little unclear on that front. So both of these issues need to be resolved for these two senators to get on board. And they are very critical votes here because both of them sit on the Senate Judiciary Committee, where Blanche will need every single Republican to advance out of that committee and get to a vote on the Senate floor.
13: So that's the sort of backlash that we're seeing from Republicans in the Senate. President Trump also has a vested interest in Todd Blanche's future here. What have we heard from President Trump?
14: So this back and forth squabbling about getting Blanche confirmed has been going on for a little while now, several weeks, where we've heard Cornyn kind of making these demands, it being unclear if they're being met, all of that. And President Trump, sometimes not the most patient individual, right? Sometimes he likes to kind of push the subject forward. And in this case, yesterday, we saw the president do just that. So he took to social media and he called Todd Blanche a star and said that he was willing to pull Blanche's nomination and keep him in that acting role that he's currently serving until Tillis and Cornyn, who are both leaving the Congress at the end of this year, are out of office, so that maybe Trump is facing a more favorable Senate that would be more interested in confirming Blanche. So he's saying, go ahead, object. I'll just let Blanche continue serving in that acting role.
13: Right. So, Allie, if that indeed ends up being the case, where Todd Blanche stays as acting AG, is there stuff that he can't do because he has that acting title there? Like, is this something that, like, is actually limiting him from his full capabilities as AG, or is this just a title thing?
14: Pretty much the only difference is the title. Todd Blanche currently has all the authority that he would have as a Senate-confirmed attorney general in his role as an acting attorney general. Now, I should say, for many people serving in acting roles in the government, there's a timeline for how long they're allowed to serve in that role. But in Todd Blanche's case, it's widely believed that he'd be able to serve in that position even longer than that timeline because he's already been confirmed by the Senate once as the deputy attorney general.
13: Allie, as you mentioned, this has been going on for like a couple weeks now. So are we just destined to keep doing this? Like, what did we learn yesterday about where this goes next?
14: Yesterday on Capitol Hill, there was a lot of drama going on.
18: Senator,
14: you had reporters running around the building, chasing Tillis, chasing Cornyn, trying to get information from them about where negotiations between the senators and the Department of Justice stood.
15: I'm not going to speculate, but this could be solved in just a matter of seconds.
14: All of this drama coming after Judiciary Chairman Chuck Grassley late Wednesday night decided not to hold a scheduled committee vote to advance Blanche because he was pretty concerned that without Cornyn and Tillis, the nomination would fail.
19: Do you feel like it's workable?
20: Yeah, it's got to get done.
14: Cornyn and Tillis essentially left the Hill yesterday saying, we have no deal, we're not there yet. But what ABC News has learned is that Tillis and Cornyn later met with Blanche. So the two met with Blanche after canceling several meetings with him over the last few weeks yesterday evening. Now, it's not clear what exactly came out of that meeting. Those sources have told us they are closer. There is no deal yet.
13: Interesting. Well, Allie Pecorin on Capitol Hill, I know you're going to continue to track this for us. Thanks so much for explaining it all.
14: Thanks for having me.
13: You ask any soccer fan, and this year's World Cup was a pretty good one, all things considered. The teams were good, the matches were close, it was the first time the US, Canada, and Mexico hosted the event together, and even here in America, where soccer has struggled to take hold, watch parties were common, bars playing games were full as people from around the world descended on cities across the country to take in the world's largest sporting event. But now, there's a new power struggle among the World Cup's organizers, and it could change the way this tournament looks forever. FIFA is a nonprofit. It has 211 member nations, and they all get a slice of money generated by the organization's big events, the biggest of which, of course, is the World Cup.
21: When the World Cup comes around every 4 years, this is how FIFA makes its money to sustain itself pretty much for the next 4 years. And the money that they raise as a nonprofit organization goes back into the game, and all these member associations are supposed to get their funds from FIFA, from the pot that is raised by the World Cup.
13: That's ESPN senior writer Mark Ogden. He says FIFA president Gianni Infantino has been pushing this new plan to make even more money with the help of private equity.
21: The proposal that Infantino's put is that they will create a new vehicle within FIFA called the FIFA Forward Enterprise, which would then take control of all the major events. Infantino is saying that they'll sell off a slice of that, and it could raise up to $20 billion.
13: Now, there's already a familiar name lined up to bankroll all this, an investment group led by Joshua Kushner, the brother of Jared Kushner, President Trump's son-in-law. Now, according to Infantino's plan, this would generate a lot more money for FIFA's members. Even smaller countries, smaller soccer federations that don't make it to the World Cup every year could potentially get $80 million worth of payouts, way more than they usually get. That might sound like a good thing for the sport, right? Well, not everyone's on board.
21: So UEFA is one of six continental confederations which feeds into FIFA. There are 55 UEFA members. It's the European Football Association, basically.
13: Yeah, that's right. Not just one country, but basically all of European soccer has come out against this. In a statement yesterday, UEFA said all 55 of its member nations would boycott FIFA-organized events if this plan goes through. That means major teams like France, England, and Germany. Spain, which just won the Men's World Cup this month, they're supposed to host the next World Cup alongside Portugal and Morocco. Poland is supposed to host a Youth World Cup this year. All of that could be off the table if Infantino's new plan goes into effect.
21: FIFA and Infantino know that UEFA basically pressed the nuclear button, that this was their nuclear option. If they're serious, then the Infantino plan is in tatters.
13: UEFA cited a number of reasons for the boycott, including a lack of communication and a desire to preserve the game. Some things are simply too important to sell, according to a statement from that organization. But there's also this big concern about corruption.
21: The cynical side of it is that maybe this money won't always go to the right, you know, outlets. But 10 years ago, the reason why Infantino is now the president is because his predecessor, a guy called Sepp Blatter, was forced out of a corruption scandal.
13: And it's worth reiterating just how big a deal this would be. Infantino is one of the most important people in sports. The World Cup is watched by millions around the globe. UEFA is not alone in opposing this. CONCACAF, the federation made up of the U.S., Canada, Mexico, and Caribbean countries, also yesterday came out against this plan. Now, the rest of FIFA's members have until September 19th to decide what to do, but until then, fans will be waiting to see just how loud money talks.
10: For your Cairo News Radio forecast, sunshine and warm weather on the way today. Highs will be in the low 80s. Right now, it's about 56 in downtown Seattle. Coming up, a new look at the economy. 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
18: 142 striking workers in Washington State have collected benefits for the unemployment that they're now entitled to per law in Washington, worth $506,000.
22: I'm not crazy about it. You know, I get it that it's great that you're standing up for workers, but there's no risk.
18: You're voluntarily saying, I'm going to step away.
22: Yeah, I'm stepping away. Yeah.
18: And I'd like somebody else to pay it. That doesn't seem fair.
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8: Back to ABC's Start Here program. ABC's Elizabeth Scholes breaks down the latest economic figures with Mike Dabowski.
9: As the war in Iran has raged on, we've heard a familiar refrain from economists, and that is, regardless of who's conducting strikes or what peace deal is or isn't being signed, this is all going to drive up prices. Well, yesterday, we got a good look at exactly how accurate that prediction has been, with the federal government releasing some new economic numbers, which give us a really interesting snapshot into where the U.S. economy is right now. ABC's Elizabeth Schulze covers the economy for us. All right, Elizabeth, what do we learn from these new reports? Just run me through the numbers real quick.
10: Mike, what we basically got was a report card on the state of the American economy. This is the gross domestic product report, GDP, and it looked at the second quarter of this year. So it is a little bit backward looking, but it's always important to kind of give a picture of overall health in the economy. And what this report showed was growth is slowing down. So when you look at the numbers, the second quarter, the economy grew at an annual rate of 1.5%. In the quarter before, we saw that number closer to 2%. And we've been around that number for kind of a while. So it's a slowdown. It's not drastic. And it's worth pointing out that when you kind of dig into the details here, the biggest part of what drives the economy is consumers. And what this shows is consumers are still spending. We know that prices are up across the board for a lot of day-to-day goods. A big part of that has been the spike in oil prices caused by the Iran war. But even with higher prices, consumers are still spending, and that is continuing to power overall growth. Not as fast of a pace, though, as we've seen in the past. And these numbers released by the government show prices are still rising at a faster pace than you'd want to see in a healthy economy. And actually, there are signs that what's happening is that consumers are dipping into their savings to try to pay for some of these higher prices, whether it's gas, groceries, utilities, other, you know, day-to-day essentials.
9: Right. So if I'm understanding you correctly, the prices that we've seen go up across the board hasn't totally stopped people from buying things, but it's like slowing down from what I understand. Is that the right way to characterize that?
10: That's totally fair. And that reflects what a lot of people are saying, too, that, you know, that people are still outspending. And when you go out and you look at around in the economy at a restaurant or at stores, people are still outspending, but they are feeling more stretched, too. And it kind of the big question for the economy, Mike, is how long can the pace of spending, how long can consumers continue to hold up the economy? Can they keep paying these higher prices, especially if their paychecks aren't keeping up as much as prices are going up? That starts to be a really big question mark.
9: Right. Well, speaking of things that may be holding up the economy, Elizabeth, I want to talk about artificial intelligence when I'm not doing my best Brad Milkey impression. I am a tech reporter here at ABC News. So I would be remiss if I did not mention how the tech sector is impacting all this. AI, and specifically the investment that is being put into a variety of different things related to that particular tech sector, seems to be a huge part of this growth. What can you tell us about that?
10: There's no denying that AI right now is propping up the economy in a lot of ways, and also the stock market. I mean, when you look at kind of the gains we've seen in some of the biggest AI and tech companies, Microsoft stock, for example, surged more than 15% in trading on Thursday. That is a massive gain for a massive company that ends up propping up the entire stock market just because of the size of how big these companies are, Mike, which you know very well. So you've got the stock market component of these companies that are leading the way on AI. That's kind of driving a lot of the valuations that we see with investors, but it is showing up in the real economy too. When you go back to that GDP report, what you see is there's this kind of line item called business investment, and that reflects how much companies are spending in the economy. For example, when you look at their spending on equipment, which, you know, would probably suggest in a lot of ways data center, that's kind of where a lot of the equipment is going right now. That surged 15% in the second quarter in this report. That's a really big number when you're just thinking about how much money is going into the build out for AI. And that is undoubtedly keeping a lot of these numbers elevated in a way that maybe you wouldn't see without the AI boom that's happening right now.
9: Right. And probably worth mentioning as well, profits still remain pretty elusive in the artificial intelligence sector, which is not like super unusual in Silicon Valley, but still kind of takes on this new tenor just given how much spending there has been and kind of the larger economic conditions that we find ourselves in. Elizabeth, there is a new chairman of the Federal Reserve. His name is Kevin Warsh. One of his big goals that he said is that he wants to tamp down inflation. Earlier this week, we learned the Fed is going to keep interest rates steady for now. But how do you think this new data that we got yesterday is impacting how Warsh is thinking about the economy? What could the Fed do next here?
10: I mean, the Fed's one of their two main goals is keeping inflation in check. They are bound by law, Mike, to do that. And so we heard Kevin Warsh come out and talk about how they are committed to keeping inflation down. And yet, at the same time, the Fed didn't really use its main tool to try to bring inflation down, which is raising interest rates. Instead of hiking rates at its meeting this month, the Fed stayed on hold. And there was actually division within the Fed over this decision, which is pretty unusual to see kind of three Fed officials in this case speaking out saying we should be raising rates right now, and yet they didn't.
4: It was an active, robust discussion about what's in the full range of what we can do and might want to do in the period ahead.
10: And what that shows is the uncertainty right now over the prices that we're seeing, the higher prices, especially because of the spike in oil. Is that going to be higher long-term inflation? In other words, is this going to mean inflation is running above where the Fed wants it to be for the long term, in which case they would need to act a little bit more aggressively to raise interest rates and try to bring it down? Or do they think that this spike in oil, if the war ends, which is a big if right now, it'll come back down and prices will start coming down too? No one really knows the exact answer to that, and we're seeing that debate play out within the Fed.
4: The committee remains resolute. You've heard this before, but we will deliver price stability.
10: It was notable this week, Mike, that Kevin Warsh talked a lot about how important it is to keep inflation in check. They didn't actually do anything this month to keep inflation in check. And some people in the stock market are saying, is the Fed maybe not acting fast enough here to get this huge problem in the economy under control?
9: Another fascinating week in the U.S. economy. Elizabeth Schulze, thanks again for explaining that to me, my friend.
10: Lots of headlines out there. Thanks, Mike.
8: Expect a beautiful summer day with plenty of sunshine and highs in the low 80s. Tonight stays clear with partly to cloudy skies with a low around 60, and a cooler pattern moves in this weekend. Coming up, Charlie Harger with a commentary. Washington State has made it a habit of letting violent juvenile offenders off without real jail time, and Charlie is frustrated. That's next. I'm Katrina Gashard. 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
8: Good morning, I'm Katrina Gashard, filling in for Manda Factor. We are hearing directly from the Seattle Mayor, Katie Wilson, after she announced the resignation of former Police Chief Sean Barnes.
3: This afternoon, I received and accepted the resignation of Chief Barnes.
8: Her office released a video statement yesterday acknowledging a lapse in communication on the night of the Bite of Seattle shooting.
3: The public should have heard sooner about outstanding suspects and the status of the Seattle Center campus. We will be working with SPD to ensure that communications go out much sooner in the future should anything like this happen again.
8: Wilson thanked Barnes for his service, but did not fully explain why she requested his resignation. The mayor is holding a news conference today at 11 when she'll introduce Deputy Chief Andre Sales as interim chief. Many city council members say they did not hear from the mayor before any decisions were made about Barnes' future. Among them, Maritza Rivera. Cairo News Radio's Frank Lindsay reports.
5: Councilmember Rivera learned about the mayor's press release, which confirmed that Sean Barnes had resigned, from Cairo News Radio moments after it came out.
7: It just was poor decision making based on her lack of experience and incompetency.
5: And she says in the release, Wilson didn't explain what prompted all this.
7: That's not how you treat your residents. This is a big deal.
5: Rivera says she would have had no problem with Barnes staying on as chief. She says he's been responsive, and from her perspective, he's been a good partner. Frank Lindsay, Cairo News Radio.
8: 911 calls reveal the chaotic moments following that fiery seaplane crash in the San Juans.
26: Just watched a plane come down from very close to where we were. You're not sure if anyone is currently in the burning plane?
27: I'm not sure if there's anyone else, but anyone else in that plane is done because it's completely on fire.
8: All 11 people on board did survive, but four went to the hospital with serious injuries. Cairo 7 TV obtained those calls. The National Transportation Safety Board is investigating what caused the Kenmore airplane to go down. And now for a check on the roads, let's go to Cairo News Radio real-time traffic with Chris Sullivan.
28: It's quiet out there, Katrina. Let's try to keep that going. I know it's early, but looking at a really good drive all the way around. No issues. All green on the map, and coming down from the north end, you're not really going to hit the brakes much at all. Looking at the 35 minutes from Everett to Seattle or Everett to Bellevue, coming the other direction. Olympia to Tacoma, about a half an hour, and then Tacoma on up to Federal Way is quiet. Federal Way to Seattle, nice and easy all the way into Seattle, 35 minutes there. Valley Freeway, 35 minutes as well, and then Renton to Bellevue is only 15. Lake bridges are good, and the little issue we had on westbound, make that eastbound 18, right at I-90 in Snoqualmie, appears to have gotten out of the way, so it never really caused much of an issue, and so that's great. A little bit of slowing through the construction zone on westbound 16 as you work your way around the corner in Port Orchard, getting over to Gorse, but again, nothing you can't handle. Cairo News Radio real-time traffic, I'm Chris Sullivan.
8: For your forecast, plenty of sunshine and highs in the low 80s today. Tonight will stay clear with partly cloudy skies. A cooler pattern moves in over the weekend. Right now, though, it's 56 in downtown Seattle. I'm Katrina Gashard. 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
8: In Charlie's commentary yesterday, how Washington's lenient policy with violent teens is selling some families short.
30: It's January 22nd, 2020. I'm working late and the newsroom scanner crackles. Multiple people shot at 3rd and Pine. When I get to the scene, the TV cameras are clustered around the yellow tape. I go the other direction, looking for people on the edges. A homeless man sitting against a building wall had watched the whole thing. He saw a woman die. He saw a child get shot. Told me everything, and his hands are still shaking. 8 people were hit that night. Tanya Jackson was killed. She was 50. A 9-year-old boy took a bullet in the femur walking with his family after a trip to the Pacific Science Center. It was a gang shootout. The 2 men responsible had 65 combined arrests before they pulled the triggers that night. And both were acquitted of murder. Their lawyers argued they were returning fire. The jury said that was lawful self-defense under Washington law. The legislature had 6 years to fix that statute, the 6 sessions. They have passed nothing. Now, fast forward to this past Sunday, 6 o'clock, summer evening, thousands of families at the Bite right next to the Space Needle. A gang-related shootout erupts outside the armory. 3 people are dead. Carlos Villalba was 44, a husband, father of 3. Ashley Whitehead was 56. She was able to say goodbye to her daughter before she died. One of the alleged shooters, age 19, was killed at the scene. And a 2-year-old boy was shot in the arm. He's okay now, but he will carry that scar longer than anyone in Olympia will carry the memory of this. Here's the sequence early reporting hasn't made clear, and it's the whole case. According to the charging documents, an unidentified man fired first. The 15-year-old pulled his gun and shot back, and the bullets that killed Whitehead and Villalba do not.

0: first. The 15-year-old pulled his gun and shot back, and the bullets that killed Whitehead and Villalba do not appear to have come from that teenager's gun. Think about what a defense attorney does with that. Someone else shot first. The teen returned fire. His bullets didn't kill the bystanders. In 2022, the Third and Pine defense told a jury their client only shot because he had to, because he was being shot at. And the jury acquitted, and that man's bullets did kill someone. This kid's apparently didn't. The brief writes itself. Now, a second broken law. King County prosecutor Lisa Mannion has been sounding the alarm for years. Her words: it isn't until the fifth conviction that a young person is offered meaningful service at juvenile rehabilitation. I think that is too long. Too long is generous. Under the juvenile sentencing grid, unlawful gun possession draws a maximum of 30 days. First offense, 30 days. Second offense, 30 days. Third, fourth, the same. A kid can be caught carrying a gun four separate times and never spend more than a month locked up. Prosecutors have filed the charges they can against the kid: assault and illegal gun possession. So I'll say what nobody else in Seattle media is saying. This kid is very likely going to walk with a slap on the wrist. The self-defense playbook has already worked once. If the assault charges fall, what's left is gun possession. First offense for this guy, 30 days. Three dead at a food festival, a toddler shot, 30 days. And people beg the legislature to act. After those 2022 acquittals, Dave Ross, right here on this program, called for changes to the self-defense statute. Nothing passed. Two bills to fix the juvenile gun grid with bipartisan sponsors. It also died in committee. Carlos Villalba's kids don't have a dad this morning. Ashley Whitehead's daughter doesn't have a mom. Somewhere in Olympia, the legislators who let those bills die will issue statements calling this a tragedy. A tragedy is something you can't prevent. This was preventable twice, and the people we elected to prevent it took a pass.
1: 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Coming up, your political insights from ABC's Dave Packer. I'm Katrina Gashard. 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
3: 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Government should listen. The price of the toppings, and everybody should pay something. We are ruled by the ignorant, elected by the ignorant, and that is the case.
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1: These are your political insights from ABC News. President Trump is floating the idea of withdrawing Todd Blanche's nomination for attorney general after his confirmation hearing was postponed due to two Republican senator holdouts. They're concerned over provisions of his IRS settlement. President saying he'd try again next year. One of those holdouts, Senator Tom Tillis of North Carolina.
2: Hey, 158 days, they can try it again. Roll the dice on what the Senate confirmation process looks like next year. It's all on him.
1: The other holdout is Senator John Cornyn of Texas. Neither one's going to be on the ballot this November and have become the face of the opposition to the IRS settlement, giving political cover, though, to a number of like-minded Republican colleagues. The DSA on the march with less than 2 weeks before the election. Mandela Barnes announced he's dropping out of the Democratic primary for Wisconsin governor. This after a poll found the Democratic socialist in the race, Francesca Hong, was leading Barnes and other candidates by a large margin. Dave Packer, ABC News.
3: For your Cairo News Radio forecast, expect a beautiful summer day with plenty of sunshine and highs in the low 80s. Right now, it's 55 in downtown Seattle. Coming up, we hear from TJ Martinell from Center Square. An exclusive report from the square demonstrates the communication breakdown between Seattle Mayor Katie Wilson and Governor Bob Ferguson in the aftermath of Sunday's deadly shooting. That's next.
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11: In
10: An exclusive report from the Center Square yesterday reveals a text message exchange between Mayor Katie Wilson and Governor Bob Ferguson in the hours after the deadly shooting at the Bite of Seattle. Sharp criticism surrounding the city's response in the wake of that shooting, with the text highlighting a breakdown in communication between the city and state leadership. Let's bring in TJ Martinell from the Center Square to break it all down. TJ, I'll do the reading so you don't have to. These are text messages after all, but here's what it says. It says, Wilson, we are pulling together a conference call now and likely a press conference later, to which Governor Ferguson responds, I could be there by 9 p.m. Then at 10:12 p.m., Ferguson again, please call. So what are your takeaways from this, TJ?
11: I mean, I think what we're witnessing is people in leadership fighting over who's going to take the blame for the delayed conference. I think the thing that I feel like is not being emphasized enough in a lot of comments that I've gotten is that Katie Wilson said likely a public conference later tonight, which meant there might have been no public conference. And my question is, does that mean there would have been no police briefing? Like, the public would have had no idea what had happened and gotten no update until potentially the next day. So the other thing is, this is the fastest public record I've ever gotten. I submitted the public record on Monday and got this yesterday. So I'm interpreting this as Governor Ferguson's office trying to dispel any thought that he asked them to delay, which obviously the text messages don't show. But we still don't. I mean, there's so many questions left to be asked. Like, why was it delayed? You know, who was that? You know, was it the police are saying it was some dignitaries. Well, who's the dignitary? So, yeah, it's a very interesting situation. And I think the thing that's getting conflated here is the police briefing and a press conference. You know, they could have done a media availability thing the next morning. So the question remains is, would they have also delayed a police briefing to inform the public about what was going on? Because, as you know, everybody or people who've been following the story knows, the suspect was still at large. So that, you know, people might have encountered this person and not known.
10: TJ, I think I'm among many who go, wait, what? In terms of how quickly you got that response, could you actually hear the sound of the bus being about to go over Katie Wilson when you received that back so quickly?
11: That is actually my instant reaction when I saw the record. I opened it up and it was this photo of this cell phone text messages. And I was like, okay, I know exactly what's going on here. I mean, when I opened the email and saw that they'd had responsive records, I knew I had a very strong suspicion that this was the governor's office putting out a fire, because I think there was people making accusations that he had ordered them to delay until he got there. So, you know, this is and what's interesting is I reached out to Katie Wilson's office, I reached out to the Seattle Police Department, and then neither one of them responded. So I think, you know, they're of course scrambling. I believe from what I've heard, the police chief has been let go. That's just based on preliminary news. But I mean, I think that there's probably total mayhem and chaos in Katie Wilson's office. And honestly, this is going to be difficult for her to explain that, particularly that we'll likely have a public conference. I mean, what does that mean? What would cause you to not do one that night?
10: So we have a couple things, right? So our reporting also confirms that the chief has been fired, and it really does look like there's this rift, right, between the governor and the mayor and the mayor and the SPD. How unusual in your reporting experience is it to see such a rift between all those three entities?
11: I mean, I haven't really covered this area of Seattle as much, but I think that this is what you're seeing is a lot of different things going on. You have a police chief who didn't even live in the city. You have a mayor who has no prior background experience in leading even a small town. You know, she wasn't even the mayor of a town as small as Roslyn or any kind of place like that. So now she's handling a crisis. And then as a result of that, now the governor, who's been in politics for how many years, is being dragged into, you know, rumors that he delayed the press conference. So you have a lot of different public officials with different backgrounds reacting in very different ways. And it seems like Governor Ferguson's background experience in politics, he's responding very quickly to protect himself. And, you know, and it, if it's at Katie Wilson's expense, you know, so be it.
10: Yeah, it's one of those big old metro buses, it sounded like. Let me ask you this, because share with our listeners just how unusual it is to go 5 hours after a crisis without a police briefing, at least giving the public an update about the status of the situation.
11: Yeah, that is really unusual. That's why there was so much controversy, and there's been so many questions raised of why did it take so long for them to provide information? I mean, did they find something out about one of the suspects that they were trying to keep a tight lid on? Was it somebody who had connections with somebody in the police department? Again, these are all questions we don't know, and that's part of the problem. And so, and again, you had an active suspect on the loose, and so people need to be informed. And so there was a total breakdown in communication between the police department and the public. And then you have the mayor not sure if they're going to do a press conference or a public conference later that evening. And so a lot of people in Seattle could have gone to bed that night not knowing what had happened or what was going on. And I think more importantly, saying what's their response? What actions are being taken? And I think that that's the other thing that got missed out is there's, you know, what are they doing to track down this ongoing suspect?
10: Yeah. TJ Martinell with the Center Square. TJ, thank you. And I encourage you, check out the Washington State Center Square with just those text messages and a lot of background. TJ, thanks for your time this morning.
11: All right. Thanks for having me on.
3: For your Cairo News radio forecast, expect a beautiful summer day with plenty of sunshine and highs in the low 80s. Tonight stays partly to cloudy with a low around 60. Right now, it's about 55 in downtown Seattle. Coming up, Cairo News Radio's Luke Ducey with a preview of a big press conference today from Seattle's mayor. Former police chief Sean Barnes is out and Deputy Chief Andre Sales is in. Plus, at 6:15, an update on the war in Iran with a potential peace deal in Gaza. We'll check in with ABC's Karen Travers. 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I'm Katrina Gashard. 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
23: ABC News, I'm Sherry Preston. More fighting in the Middle East. Here's ABC Chief Global Affairs Correspondent Martha Raddatz.
24: It is escalating and spreading throughout the region with no clear strategy of how this ends. A drone strike in Egypt, Kuwait, Saudi, and the Houthis now in a showdown again. And these continued strikes on Iran and threats of larger ones have so far had little effect on the Iranians.
23: Escalating along with the fighting, oil company profits, Chevron and Exxon both reporting huge numbers from April through June. Exxon's profits doubled in the second quarter. Chevron's nearly quadrupled. At least 34 people have died in Spain's border crisis with Morocco. This week, thousands of migrants breached the border between Morocco and the Spanish enclave of Ceuta. Unclear what sparked the rush of people. Another heat dome settling over the west. Las Vegas could hit its hottest temperature ever this weekend. Oregon on the lookout for wildfires thanks to drought conditions and high wind gusts. This is ABC News. Republican Senators John Cornyn and Tom Tillis still holding out on confirming Todd Blanche to be the next attorney general. They say they want written assurances that the IRS settlement reached with President Trump will not be moving forward. In Washington, here's ABC's Karen Waugh.
25: The controversial part of the settlement involves a $1.8 billion so-called anti-weaponization fund of taxpayer money to compensate people who claim they were unfairly targeted by government prosecutors. Those people could include rioters who stormed the Capitol on January 6th. Blanche recently said, after a widespread backlash, that the fund is not being established. But he never put that promise on paper. Senator Tillis suggests one of Trump's advisors wants to revive the fund.
23: Senior FIFA advisor Carlos Cordeiro on the White House task force for the World Cup has resigned this morning in protest over FIFA's plan to sell a stake in the World Cup to private equity. FIFA President Gianni Infantino says the plan has been misinterpreted. Sherry Preston, ABC News.
10: At 6:02, here's what's happening. Seattle's police chief officially out. Mayor Katie Wilson accepted Sean Barnes's resignation yesterday, but hasn't said why she asked for it. She's expected to explain at a news conference this morning at 11. Luke Ducey is on the way with details. The Washington State Supreme Court says a wrongful death lawsuit against Wazoo can move forward over a fraternity hazing death that killed a 19-year-old back in 2019. And Bellevue is getting Lime scooters and e-bikes. 500 of them hit the streets August 10th. Time to check traffic now. We do that every 10 minutes. Here's Chris Sullivan.
0: And we're doing really well, Charlie. We start this Friday morning. We don't have a lot of action out there. Just a little bit of braking here and there. We're going to look at Olympia to Tacoma at only about a 30-minute trip. And then Federal Way to Seattle is only 35. Valley Freeway, 35 minutes from end to end. And Renton to Bellevue is only 15. Coming down from the north end, 35 minutes from Everett to Seattle or Bellevue. A couple things off our major freeways. But for those of you going westbound on 16 through Port Orchard, we might see a little extra slowing through that construction zone. Someone drifted off and drifted into that construction zone this morning and hit a barrier. So there's a little action there. And I believe, I haven't been able to confirm it yet, but it looks like there might be a crash impacting both directions of the Maple Valley Highway right by Cedar Grove. So if that's your commuting trip this morning, I'll be watching that closely. Hopefully I have more for you in 10 minutes. Cairo News Radio, real-time traffic. I'm Chris Sullivan.
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10: Good Friday morning. From city council members to the Police Officers Guild to local black community leaders, people are reacting to the resignation of Seattle Police Chief Sean Barnes. All of them are calling Mayor Katie Wilson's decision to ask Barnes to resign wrong and reckless. Cairo News Radio's Luke Ducey is here with the latest.
2: Charlie, Sean Barnes announced his resignation yesterday afternoon through an attorney that is now representing him, saying he was surprised by the mayor's request and he expressed his dedication and appreciation to the city. Well, Wilson then made her own announcement on social media.
4: This afternoon, I received and accepted the resignation of Chief Barnes.
2: She thanked Barnes for his service, but did not share why she asked for him to resign. She also acknowledged a lapse in communication to the public on the night of the Bite of Seattle shooting, where two innocent people were killed, four others injured, including a two-year-old boy.
4: The public should have heard sooner about outstanding suspects and the status of the Seattle Center campus. We will be working with SPD to ensure that communications go out much sooner in the future should anything like this happen again.
2: Reaction from City Council was sharp. City Council President Joy Hollingsworth says now is not the right time to replace the police chief in the wake of that shooting especially.
5: When a city is grieving and you are coming off of an emotional and traumatic experience, to make leadership changes in this moment can seem very irrational and a little bit reckless.
2: Councilmember Maritza Rivera, a little more pointed. She actually learned about Barnes' resignation not from the mayor, but from Cairo News Radio.
6: I think this was poorly handled and it shows her inexperience. I think the whole situation has been amateur and I can't imagine how this looks or feels to our residents.
2: She also pointed out that Wilson has not, again, explained why Barnes is stepping down. She's not telling the public. She hasn't explained it to her own city council. No one knows right now. Hollingsworth, along with council members Dan Strauss, Deborah Juarez, Bob Kettle, they all issued a joint press statement as well, echoing all those messages that they disagree with the mayor's decision to ask for that resignation. And so did council member Rob Saka. We're going to hear from him later on this morning as well. Now, in her taped video statement, Wilson said she promoted Deputy Chief Andre Sales to interim chief. There's a press conference scheduled for 11 a.m. today to introduce Sales and to answer questions. There'll be a lot of questions for the mayor, but will we get any answers? Charlie, I mean, why did Wilson ask Barnes to resign? That's one. Was it just disagreements on policy? Was it because of what critics call excessive travel? 45 trips between April and July out of town? Was it the delay in information in informing the public on Sunday that the mayor was talking about? Barnes was in Dallas on one of those trips during the shooting. Well, in that taped message from Wilson, she said if she knew on the day of the shooting that there was little communication going out to the public, she would have done something about it. You know, number one, that sounds like finger pointing. Number two, the buck stops with her. So another question, either she knew about it, and some sources say she actually pushed pause on all communications that night until late Sunday night, or if she didn't know it was going on, like she says, why didn't she know? She is, after all, the mayor.
10: How unusual is it, Luke, to have the city council blast the mayor so quickly after a decision is made?
2: I don't think, and I can't remember the last time we've seen something like this in Seattle, something so volatile, involving something like a mass shooting. You would think that would bring people all together and align them on the same page. In this case, because of, it seems, apparently, the actions of Mayor Katie Wilson, it has done the opposite, and the opposite effect is there is confusion, division, And not everyone's on the same page when it comes to City Hall.
10: And not much accepting of responsibility.
2: More on that this morning as well.
10: Luke Ducey reporting live. King County's former top cop says Seattle Police Chief Sean Barnes's travel was simply too much.
3: King County's former top cop says Seattle Police Chief Sean Barnes' travel was simply too much. Retired King County Sheriff John Urquhart told the G and Ursula show that Barnes spent roughly 47 days out of Seattle in about 6 months, attending conferences and events. Urquhart says big city chiefs are in demand, but the job still comes down to being physically present when crisis is hit.
7: There's lots of training you can go to, and it really takes self-control. You have to say, no, I need to stay here.
3: Urquhart says Seattle deserves an A-list chief, but constant turnover and political clashes make it a tough sell. James Lynch, Cairo News Radio.
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10: Sully, yesterday was one of those days I had it locked on the station, like, all day long.
0: Yeah, I hear you. Weird times.
10: You know.
0: Yeah, just...
10: G and Ursula were on fire with Angela filling in for G. You had John Urquhart in there for close to an hour.
0: Yeah.
10: Just going ham.
0: And we're just hearing, we're hearing from all the people at City Hall, just basically throwing up their hands at the inexperience of the mayor's office and what's happening. Buried in all this, and again, there's probably a reason for this. What are we, 5 days later? And we still have no idea who we should be looking for the suspect that actually killed the people in this shooting, or any suspect information or anything about that, or whether there's any danger.
10: A listener pointed out there were 5 guns that were used in this shooting. We've only ID'd the 2 shooters, so where did these other guns come from, and and who was using them? So
0: we don't know anything about that, and right. Isn't that still a public danger in some way, shape, or form?
10: And we've given the top cop the boot.
0: The boot, yeah. And so, we have zero leadership and or accountability coming from the mayor. So be an interesting press conference. That's going to be must listen to radio at 11 a.m.
10: Yeah, we will definitely have that on Cairo News Radio. Well, this hour of Seattle's Morning News is sponsored by American Crawl Space and Pest Control. Coming up, ABC's Karen Travers with an update on the war in Iran, what's happening at the White House, and Cairo News Radio's Paul Holden with a look at the weekend planner. 6:10 now. 911 calls reveal the chaotic moments following that fiery seaplane crash in the San Juan.
11: Just watched a plane come down from very close to where we were. You're not sure if anyone is currently in the burning plane?
13: I'm not sure if there's anyone else, but anyone else in that plane is done because it's completely on fire.
10: Now, the good news here is all 11 people on board did survive. 4 went to the hospital with injuries. Cairo 7 TV obtained those calls, which also reveal nearby boaters rushing to the scene. It happened near Susha Island on Thursday of last week. The NTSB is investigating what caused that Kenmore airplane to go down. Washington Superintendent of Public Instruction is pushing back against a new federal inquiry into state policies involving transgender students. Superintendent Chris Rakedahl says the U.S. Department of Education is seeking information from Washington and California about school policies governing student records and parental access. Rakedahl says his office has already provided thousands of documents during a 15-month federal investigation and will continue to cooperate. He also maintains Washington's parental access and anti-discrimination laws comply with both state and federal law. A 5-4 ruling from the state Supreme Court clears the way for a wrongful death lawsuit against Washington State University over a fraternity hazing death. The court says the university had a duty to protect 19-year-old Sam Martinez, who died from alcohol poisoning during a hazing ritual in 2019.
26: Our world broke apart the day that Sam died.
10: His mother, Jelaine Houts, testifying in favor of what became Sam's Law, which requires university employees in Washington to report hazing. The university says it remains committed to student safety and is continually strengthening its policies, education, and oversight related to hazing. And it says its legal counsel will carefully review and analyze the court's decision before figuring out what to do next. Thurston County Fair is officially underway in Lacey. Thursday night's opening ceremony came with a Seahawks-sized beat. Yeah, that was Blue Thunder last night. They hit the fairgrounds, bringing plenty of energy to kick off the festivities. The Thurston County Fair ends on Sunday. 6:12 now, time to get a check on the weather. We are expecting a nice, sunny, and warm day today. High of 83. Weekend forecast, though, it's looking like we might have some showers tomorrow and a little breezy. A high of 72, so we're expecting the low show from the Blue Angels. 71 the forecast high on Sunday. Not as much of a chance of widespread showers. Start to warm up starting on Monday. 76, 83 by Tuesday. Right now in Seattle, we have 55. 6:13 now, we check traffic on the threes with Chris Sullivan.
0: Still doing well, Charlie, across the board on our freeways. Just a little bit of volume here and there by some of the major interchanges where people are merging on. But overall, we're running under 40 minutes from Puyallup to Renton. The brake lights are the heaviest there, right at 405. And then the Renton S-curves started to heat up a little bit kind of at the north end there, right at sunset. But overall, 17 minutes to Bellevue's not bad. Getting to Renton, though, on the Maple Valley Highway might be difficult. We have been working some kind of crash there on the Maple Valley Highway, impacting both directions right at Cedar Grove Road. It appears to be getting better, but if you're traveling through that area, expect some unusual slowing coming up from 18 before you get there. Coming down from the north end, 35 minutes from Everett to Seattle or Bellevue. That's a pretty good number. Federal Way to Seattle, same deal, 35 for you guys. Olympia to Tacoma, a little braking in Nisqually through DuPont, give yourself 40 to Tacoma. 16 looking good, back and forth between Port Orchard and Tacoma. Look for a little braking on westbound 16 through the construction zone into Port Orchard. There's a police investigation that might be wrapping up there. Someone kind of drifted into the work zone and hit a barrier early this morning, but not seeing a huge backup in that area. Cairo News Radio real-time traffic. I'm Chris Sullivan.
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10: Exchanged missile fire through the week. The fighting seems to be resuming between the U.S. and Iran. It's actually quite a confusing situation. Hopefully we can start to break down some of this with ABC News White House correspondent Karen Travers. What is the state of play over the past 24 hours, Karen?
14: It was relatively quiet. There were no U.S. strikes on Thursday night into Friday. We're getting some reports that Kuwait had intercepted Iranian drones, but we didn't see the strikes on Jordan that we had seen earlier this week by Iran. That, of course, is what prompted that escalation, the retaliatory strikes by the United States Wednesday night into Thursday, when the military says dozens of Iranian targets were hit, including command centers, missile and drone facilities, coastal surveillance and defense sites, and maritime capabilities. The president had indicated Wednesday that that was going to happen. He said, we're going to be hitting them very hard because it's our turn to hit them. And when he was asked if the U.S. would always respond to an Iranian strike, he said yes. So it's not clear if the strategy at this point from the president is retaliation if Iran does something, or if the plan would be for the military to go back on offense like we saw earlier this month with 13 nights of consecutive nights of strikes. That's not clear at this point of where this goes, I think, over the coming days.
10: Where are we in terms of peace negotiations?
14: I mean, there's very little publicly that would indicate that there's any meaningful talks happening right now or anything moving closer to a deal to get another ceasefire. The president said this week that, you know, we'll see if we get there with an agreement at some point, leaving the door open for negotiations that he has claimed are going on. But it was not a very firm and, I think, a definitive statement that the talks are heading in the right direction this week, given what we saw with the ongoing strikes.
10: The New York Times posted last weekend there were concerns about the United States weapons stockpile. We've also heard pushback to that reporting. What are you hearing about the amount of weapons the U.S. has available for this conflict?
14: The White House has pushed back on that reporting. We had reported that, too, that there were concerns expressed by the chair of the Joint Chiefs of Staff in a meeting last week about depleted munitions stockpiles. There was a report from a think tank in Washington this week that indicated that they had been significantly decreased since the start of the war. The president, his senior officials, though, have pushed back very strongly and said the U.S. has all it needs right now to conduct these operations in the way it wants to. But that was, we are told, part of the calculation of why the president did not launch that bigger strike that he had threatened late last week.
10: How about we go to Gaza, where the president is saying the Board of Peace has reached some sort of disarmament deal with Hamas. What do we know about this?
14: This is what the president said last night. We heard from U.S. officials that Hamas has agreed to disarm and transfer power in Gaza as long as Israel withdraws from the Strip. Details still are pretty slim, and I should note that Hamas has not publicly come out and indicated that they are on board and in support of this plan. So I think there's still a lot of things that need to be filled in.
10: Okay. ABC White House correspondent Karen Travers. Karen, thank you. Have a good weekend.
14: Thanks, you too.
10: What was expected to be a routine committee vote has turned into a high-stakes test of Republican unity. News Nation's Rashad Hudson says the senators who are blocking Attorney General nominee Todd Blanche's nomination say they have real questions.
15: Concerns from two Republican senators forced the cancellation of a vote to advance Todd Blanche's nomination for Attorney General. Republican Senators John Cornyn of Texas and Tom Tillis of North Carolina remain uneasy about a Justice Department settlement with President Trump. It created an anti-weaponization fund and gave President Trump and members of his family protection from future tax audits.
16: We just want to end the fund. And this is not about Blanche. Blanche is negotiating in good faith.
15: Blanche testified that the deal is dead, but the agreement has drawn scrutiny from lawmakers who want answers about how it was negotiated and whether it sets a dangerous precedent.
17: This is about making sure that even if you're the president of the United States, you don't get favorable terms from the government in a settlement of a lawsuit that ordinary citizens would not get.
15: On Truth Social, President Trump floated the idea of withdrawing Blanche's nomination until 2027 when Tillis and Cornyn are out of office. Meanwhile, Democrats were never supportive of Blanche.
18: My Republican friends are finally finding their backbones.
19: He will not commit not to be Donald Trump's lawyer and run the IRS to protect Donald Trump.
15: And Republican leaders say they are continuing to work behind the scenes to lock down the necessary votes to move this nomination forward. As of right now, there's no indication of when the Judiciary Committee will schedule that vote.
10: Your smartphone may be able to connect directly to satellites. News Nation's Rich DeMuro says with a clear view of the sky, you could send emergency texts, messages, share your location, or even use some apps.
20: 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If you have T-Mobile, some plans include T-Satellite with Starlink. It lets you send texts and use data with certain apps, including AllTrails and Google Maps. The connection is often easier because Starlink has so many satellites acting like cell towers in space.
22: You can even add T-Satellite to a phone on another carrier for $10 a month.
20: T-Mobile also offers a free option that gives you access to text to 911 via satellite on eligible phones.
22: Finally, two popular smartwatches also have satellite connectivity built in.
20: The Apple Watch Ultra 3 and the Pixel Watch 4, but only the LTE version. Bottom line, get familiar with your device and its satellite capabilities. Don't wait until you're lost, stranded, or dealing with an emergency to figure it out.
22: It's also a good idea to update the emergency contacts on your phone as well. I'm Rich DeMuro, News Nation, Los Angeles.
10: I was out at Steamboat Rock State Park a few months ago, and I tried using that, guys, because there is like zero reception out there, and I couldn't figure it out. I suddenly felt like my mom or dad, you know, just like, I don't
0: Why
10: know.
0: Why am I getting the feeling that we have absolutely no idea?
10: Yeah.
0: What these things are actually capable of, and we're using like 5% of it every day. There's something comes on. Oh, you're not using your camera the right way. Oh, there's this setting. Oh, there's this. Like, I had no idea that was even a thing.
1: I was literally just tinkering with my phone during that, and I was figuring out you can change the little on the iPhone, the little kind of side button from silencing the ringer to you can turn on your flashlight with it. What? There's all sorts of other functions. What? So they're always adding something new.
0: I could barely figure out which way to swipe side run over to get to the do not disturb thing on when I've got to do like a live report or whatever. It's so good. I'm like, it's like, I know this thing is probably, there's maybe a reason why it costs $18,000 for one of these things now.
10: But I got mine for $17.
0: Oh, good. Yeah. But there's just so many capabilities. I had no idea that those were there.
10: Quick word here. We're kicking off the 2026 Seahawks season with a preseason home opener August 15th. We want to send one of you and three friends to watch in person. All you need to do is open the Cairo News Radio app on that phone we've been talking about. If you don't have the app, you just simply text the word app, APP, to 888-973-5476. We'll send you a link to download. Enter daily to increase your chances to win. This contest runs through Monday, August 3rd. 6:23 now. Let's check traffic on the threes with Chris Sullivan.
0: Well, right now, about the only issue we have is for drivers on southbound 405 right around Sunset, right there at the landing in Renton. Getting reports that we have a lane blocked for, we're not sure what kind of debris is in the roadway, but something's in the roadway there, and we're seeing a backup down the hill. There's also a little bit of slowing in the northbound direction in and around that same general area. So pad 1 or 2 minutes into your drive right in that corridor. I'll have more for you on 10 to see if I can get eyes on exactly what this debris is. I know earlier in this week we had at least one mattress on the road during morning commute, so we'll see what that is. Renton to Bellevue is running under 20 minutes, though, and we're under 20 from Bellevue down to Renton. Valley Freeway, about 40 minutes from end to end. Not too bad there. Federal Way to Seattle is under 40, though we're starting to see a little action past the West Seattle Bridge. Coming down from the north end, still a pretty good drive. I mean, there are breaks right there in Northgate, but overall, by most day standards, under 40 from Everett to Seattle, about 35 from Everett to Bellevue. The Highway 18 corridor looks good. 16 looking really good. We do have a little slowing through the construction zone there, westbound into Port Orchard. Olympia to Tacoma, brake lights up the Nisqually Hill heading up towards Mounts Road, but 40 minutes to get you to Tacoma is pretty good. Cairo News Radio, real-time traffic. I'm Chris Sullivan.
10: Forecast looks like it'll be nice and sunny and warm today. 83 the high. A few showers and a little breezy tomorrow. Also mixed with sun breaks. High of 72, 71 on Sunday. Might have some morning showers. We start to dry out and warm up just in time for the work week. Right now in Seattle, it's 55. Coming up, more of the day's top stories, including Luke Ducey on the forced resignation of Seattle Police Chief Sean Barnes. There's a bunch of pushback. We'll also have the opening bell report here on Seattle's Morning News.
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14: From Seattle City Council members to the Police Officers Guild, criticism is pouring in over Police Chief Sean Barnes' resignation. Good morning, I'm Charlie Harger. These critics say Mayor Katie Wilson's decision to ask Barnes to step down was wrong and reckless. Joining us live is Cairo News Radio's Luke Ducey, who has more from Seattle's black community leaders who warned the mayor not to get rid of Barnes.
15: Bishop Reggie Witherspoon with Mount Calvary Christian Center tells me during their 45-minute meeting with the mayor yesterday morning, he and several other groups from the NAACP, church, parent, and other organizations warned Katie Wilson twice not to fire Sean Barnes or ask for his resignation.
16: She listened well, made some comments at the end, and we admonished her again. And we can only hope that she makes the right decision.
15: Of course, Barnes' resignation comes just 4 days after the deadly gang-related mass shooting at the Bight of Seattle. Two innocent people killed, four injured, including that two-year-old boy. Yesterday afternoon, Barnes released a statement through a law firm. He was surprised by the mayor's request, but he expressed his dedication and appreciation to the city. In a tape statement on social media, Katie Wilson thanked Barnes for his service.
17: Chief Barnes came to Seattle with a genuine belief in community policing as a philosophy. He arrived with a clear vision of what a department grounded in trust and accountability could look like.
15: But Wilson never shared why she asked him to resign, and she never seemed to take responsibility for what she called a miscommunication between SPD and her office on the night of the shooting, or that the city waited 5 hours to inform the public about more suspects on the loose, including another possible shooter. Police Union President Kent Liu is criticizing the mayor's administration, saying it's, quote, delivered confusion, mixed messages, and chaos surrounding Chief Barnes. He said Barnes was under the impression that he was fired, and that's what multiple other sources told us as well. City Councilmember Rob Saka says he is extremely disappointed by the mayor's decision.
18: I think a decision of this impact, severity, and consequence should have been communicated in advance to all nine council members.
15: He was not informed, he said. He also expressed a high level of confidence in Barnes, and so did council members Joy Hollingsworth, Dan Strauss, Deborah Juarez, and Bob Kettle, and Marissa Rivera as well, who issued a joint press release that said they're disappointed to see Barnes go and that they stand with those black community organizations that came together to confront the mayor. Bishop Witherspoon told me during their meeting with Katie Wilson, she never told them if she even fired Barnes or not, much like the confusion felt by the police union.
16: We don't know. She didn't say. So, you know, she certainly didn't let that come out of her mouth. So we don't know.
15: Witherspoon also told me the mayor would not even talk about whether she was asking him to resign. The mayor will introduce Interim Chief Andre Sales at a press conference today at 11 a.m. Coming up at the top of the hour, we're going to dive into Wilson's decision and what she said in her tape statement, because what you're going to notice is she never really took responsibility for any of those communications issues during Sunday's shooting. Instead, a lot of finger pointing. More on that coming up. Charlie, you know, I also asked Bishop Witherspoon for his impressions of the mayor after meeting with her, and he said at the time that she was cordial and he would wait to answer my question after she made a decision. Well, she's made it. He added she better make the right decision or there will be more action on their part, so more to come on that front as well.
14: Okay, and if you listen at work or you're out of the road at 11 this morning, we will have that press conference live here on Cairo News Radio. Meantime, the 15-year-old arrested in that shooting chose not to appear in court yesterday.
1: That teen is charged with first-degree assault with a firearm enhancement and second-degree unlawful possession of a firearm. Note, he is not charged with murder or manslaughter. Investigators do not believe the deaths were connected to the gun they found on him. The King County Prosecuting Attorney's Office has asked that the teen be tried as an adult, and quote, a respondent cannot be arraigned until the jurisdictional issue is resolved, end quote, which means he might not enter a plea for months.
14: That's L. Thomas reporting from Cairo 7 TV. It's time to check traffic. We do that every 10 minutes with Chris Sullivan.
6: Well, the obstruction, whatever it was, they have removed from the southbound lanes of 405 at Sunset. Right there, the right lane was blocked for a little bit as they were moving whatever it was out of the way. We still have a little backup to deal with past the VMAC. 20 minutes from Bellevue to Renton was a little bit behind schedule. Going the other direction, we do have a typical 20-minute drive from Renton to Bellevue. The brake light's there right by the Maple Valley Highway, but after that, pretty good. Valley Freeway, only 40 minutes from end to end. Federal Way to Seattle, about 40. We're starting to see some action past the West Seattle Bridge. Coming up from Olympia, not too bad. Some breaking up the Nisqually Hill towards Mounts Road, but about 40 minutes to Tacoma's pretty good. Coming down from the north end, over 40. Everett to Seattle, about 40 from Everett to Bellevue. So, a pretty typical day out of Snohomish County. Cairo News Radio, real-time traffic. I'm Chris Sullivan.
14: Sunny, 83 the high in Seattle today. We cool down tomorrow and might even have a couple showers if you're headed out to the hydros or in the Stansayers pits. Clouds and maybe some drizzle, maybe some rain. A high of 72 tomorrow, 71 a little bit drier on Sunday. Right now, downtown, it's 56.
19: From ABC News Wall Street Now. Apple is warning investors that a scarcity of parts to build its devices may crimp sales growth this quarter. The caution flag was posted even as Apple has regained the title of world's most valuable company from chipmaker Nvidia. Consumers are still spending, but paying 3.7% more than they did a year ago, according to the inflation gauge most watched by the Fed. Second quarter gross domestic product grew at just 1.5%. The self-initiated data breach carried out by a pair of OpenAI models might not be an isolated incident. Anthropic has disclosed that its Claude AI models also gained access to the internet and sneaked into the systems of three organizations. Jim Ryan, ABC News.
14: Amazon's cloud business is on a tear. The company's latest earnings report shows revenue topping $200 billion last quarter, 20% above last year. Amazon's cloud division led the gains, growing nearly 37%. CEO Andy Jassy says the AI boom is just getting started.
20: We continue to be in the middle of some of the biggest inflections of our lifetime. And we're building multiple new long-term businesses that will make customers' lives better and easier.
14: Amazon plans to pour $220 billion into infrastructure this year alone. Shares jumped about 9% after hours. Gasoline is again topping $4 a gallon. Americans are rethinking vacation plans and consolidating trips around town. ABC's Jim Ryan says the nation's ongoing war with Iran gets the blame for the latest rise in gas prices.
19: As consumers face the pain at the pump, the nation's major oil and gas companies are celebrating massive profits, also a byproduct of the U.S.-Iran conflict. ExxonMobil reported second quarter profits of $14.5 billion, up 105% from the same period a year ago. Chevron's profit from April to June

0: $14.5 billion, up 105% from the same period a year ago. Chevron's profit from April to June was nearly quadruple the second quarter of 2025.
1: The Bureau of Economic Analysis this week released the Gross Domestic Product Report. Elizabeth Schulze from ABC News has more.
2: What this report showed was growth is slowing down. So when you look at the numbers, the second quarter, the economy grew at an annual rate of 1.5%. In the quarter before, we saw that number closer to 2%. And we've been around that number for kind of a while. So it's a slowdown. It's not drastic. And it's worth pointing out that when you kind of dig into the details here, the biggest part of what drives the economy is consumers. And what this shows is consumers are still spending. We know that prices are up across the board for a lot of day-to-day goods. A big part of that has been the spike in oil prices caused by the Iran war. But even with higher prices, consumers are still spending, and that is continuing to power overall growth. Not as fast of a pace, though, as we've seen in the past. And these numbers released by the government show prices are still rising at a faster pace than you'd want to see in a healthy economy. And actually, there are signs that what's happening is that consumers are dipping into their savings to try to pay for some of these higher prices, whether it's gas, groceries, utilities, other, you know, day-to-day essentials.
1: We told you how Amazon had positive earnings reports. Well, the stock is just going ham this morning, up 13.7% as opening trades begin. On Wall Street in general, the Dow is up 215 points, that's 0.4%. S&P 500 is ahead by 32, and the NASDAQ is up 218, that's 0.9%. A word here for Cairo 7 TV. Today is Cairo 7 Cares Christmas in July, one-day toy drive. 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It benefits the Salvation Army and Toys for Tots all day until 6:30. Come say hi to the Cairo 7 news team and some special guests. Donate a new unwrapped toy at the Auburn Fred Meyer. You can also give online at Cairo7.com/July. Okay, Sully, what's coming up in traffic?
3: Well, we're going to take a look at the unusual slowing southbound 405 in Renton. We'll tell you why next.
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1: It's 6:43. 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
3: And we're down to just a couple of minute delay, Charlie, on southbound 405 away from the V.

0: back down into Renton. We had an obstruction blocking the right-hand lane for about 10 minutes. It took a little while to get it out of the way, but it's gone. All the lanes have reopened there by sunset where this was, and we're back down to about 15 minutes from Bellevue to Renton. Going the other direction, we've got a pretty typical Friday light drive for you guys, 20 minutes or less to go from Renton on up into Bellevue. The Valley Freeway behind that, 40 minutes, kind of a standard day for you guys. Same deal. Federal Way to Seattle, about 40, maybe 42, depending on how you hit the volume right past the West Seattle Bridge. Coming down from the north end, we do have heavy brake lights during the forced merge or at the forced merge in Northgate down past the Lake City Way interchange. You're going to need about 42, 43 minutes to go from Everett into Seattle. Under 40 from Everett to Bellevue. Even the brake lights in Canyon Park are not as bad as they could be. Lake bridges are fine. 16 and 18 are also in very good shape. This report brought to you by the Seattle Mariners. Don't miss the biggest event of the year, T-Mobile Park. 50 season celebration night on August 8th, presented by Daktronics. 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
1: Sunny and 83 today. If you have weekend plans, just a heads up, we're going to have highs 70 to 72 degrees in Seattle with clouds and a chance of showers, especially on Saturday. 55 right now downtown. 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
13: July is coming to a close, and that means the countdown is on to get all those things on your summer bucket list crossed off. It's another busy weekend in our region, so let's dive in and see what things are going on. The big show, of course, is Sea Fair, as the Blue Angels will take to the skies and the Hydros will hit the water for 3 days of high-octane action this weekend. Admission to Friday's Boeing Air Show is free, courtesy of Windermere, but you'll need a ticket for Saturday and Sunday's show. Friday's hydroplane races, also free, courtesy of Windermere. But remember to keep your eye on the weather this weekend. There's a chance of rain. Get all the details you need about parking, schedules, tickets, and more at Seafair's website. There will be live music, a kids' zone full of free activities, a vendor village, and plenty of food and drinks at the Magnolia Summerfest, which runs through the weekend. Tonight, there will be a free showing of The Sandlot. Saturday will feature a parade starting at 10 a.m., and Sunday on the big stage will be the talent show. The Magnolia Summerfest starts today at the Magnolia Playfield. Check out a micro music festival at one of Ballard's most beloved locations, Mike's Chili Parlor. This event is described as a festival in, by, and for Ballard, and highlights artists from the Ballard music scene, including 14 acts in total across two stages. Your ticket will get you into both days, but the event is 21 and up. You can buy an advance ticket or get an old school physical ticket from Will Call. While you might be looking to the skies to see the Blue Angels this weekend in Tacoma, you'll find kites taking over the sky for the Kite Festival. From 10 to 4 on Saturday at Chambers Creek Regional Park, you'll see hundreds of kites in the sky flown by amateurs and professionals alike. There'll be kite flying demonstrations, family kite flying, inflatables, vendors, food trucks, and plenty more. Don't have a kite to fly? Good news, you can buy and build your own kite kit at the event. There will also be 250 kites given away thanks to the Pierce County Kite Flyers Association. It's free to get in, but you will need to pay to park. You've probably heard of the Fremont Troll, but walk around the neighborhood on Saturday and you'll also see some goblins. Saturday at the Fremont Abbey Arts Center is the Goblin Guild Bazaar from 12 to 5. There'll be over 40 vendors to shop from, plus goblin face painting and a goblin costume contest where the next Lord of the Goblins will be crowned. The Goblin Guild Bazaar is free to attend. There's also a variety of festivals running this weekend, including the Emoja Fest, which delivers music, food, culture, and family fun at Judkins Park on Saturday and Sunday. Saturday from 10:30 to 9 is the Lake City Summer Festival and Parade, which includes a car show, a petting zoo, over 100 craft vendors, live music, food, and of course a parade. The Bothell Night Market is tonight at Bothell City Plaza, and the Redmond Arts Festival will have 60 art booths and live entertainment in the courtyard of Redmond Town Center on Saturday and Sunday. It's a busy sports weekend here in Seattle. The Mariners are taking on the Twins to kick off a big homestand heading into the trade deadline. It's also a weekend full of great promos, including Aloha Shirt Day on Saturday and Super Mario Day on Sunday, complete with a Julio Rodriguez bobblehead giveaway right out of the Mushroom Kingdom. Also in the world of sports, the Tacoma Rainiers have a four-game series against the Sacramento River Cats at home, and the Seattle Seahawks training camp continues. Tickets are available to all these events. What are you getting into this busy weekend? Let me know at paulh@cairoradio.com. Paul Holden, Cairo News Radio.
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1: Ed Sheeran takes a stage at Lumen Field tomorrow for his Loop Tour. Now, Sound Transit is adding special Sounder train service to help move concertgoers in and out of downtown. Show begins at 5:30. Extra trains will run from both Everett and Lakewood, with return service scheduled about 45 minutes after the show ends. Then on Sunday, the Sounder will be available after the Mariners game. Should say before and after. First pitch is set for 1:10 on Sunday, and again, return trains will leave about 45 minutes after the game ends. Sully, I did this after going to a Mariners playoff game last year. It's fabulous.
0: Took the heavy rail, did you?
1: Took the heavy rail. And I'm telling you, you walk onto that train after, of course, paying for it, because I pay for it.
0: Unlike light rail. Where
1: well,
0: you don't pay for it,
1: yeah,
0: like everyone else.
1: I pay for light rail as well, but it's super convenient. It goes like 45 minutes, so you can kind of leisurely walk out of the stadium and walk right over to the Sounders station. Highly recommend it if you haven't
0: done it. Yeah, it's not like the crush to run to light rail, which everyone does.
1: it's brutal.
0: Yeah, which leads to a lot of the reasons why people don't pay after games. But yeah, the heavy rail, I've heard nothing but really good things from people who use it from the north end up and out of my neighborhood.
1: Yeah,
0: so
1: we're just very civilized when we ride the heavy rail.
0: True.
1: Not the light rail people.
0: Yeah. Dig yourself a hole, Charlie. Dig yourself a hole.
1: We're headed to the fancy place of Auburn.
0: Yeah.
1: Just on that train. If you want to find out more, we will have that posted at mynorthwest.com. Also going on this weekend, I don't know if Paul mentioned it, we have the Thurston County Fair that goes through Sunday. What's your favorite fair food?
0: I don't know. I don't go to fairs much anymore.
1: What?
0: No. I mean, Tommy's adult, and
1: yeah,
0: I don't go as an adult.
1: You don't like petting the animals?
0: No. I'm trying to cut down on salmonella. you know, in a weird situation, I might get an elephant ear.
1: Elephant ear. Okay,
0: you that's know, you know, but the
1: bold choice.
0: Yeah, just something like, but they're just so big and greasy sometimes. But
1: yeah
14: that's about everything.
0: The problem is that I could really only want like a third of it.
1: Yeah. But they are massive.
0: In my massive size, I just keep pounding it.
1: What about you, David? What's your go-to?
14: I always am tempted by the smell of the big, like, fried curly fry, like, brick.
1: Oh, yeah.
14: And so I'll get one of them, and, yeah, you can't even get halfway through.
1: No,
14: it's a mess. But those first few bites are, like, very good. So
1: scones? You seem like you...
14: Scones are a little dry for me. I also, in high school, worked the scone booth at the Kitsap County Fair, and still have some bad flashbacks from
1: that. Got it. All right, 6:53. Check traffic on the threes. Chris, where do we start?
0: We're going to start in the Northgate area where we have the brake lights there through the forced merge and the loss of the express lanes. Give yourself about 5 or 6 extra minutes there as you work your way from about the golf course down Jackson. That is not the Nile. It's not backed up that far. From about 145th down past the scene. But it doesn't really meander that far beyond Lake City Way. You actually pick up the pace heading down into Mercer. So overall, about 42 to 45 minutes from Everett to Seattle, depending on how you hit it. And we're about 40 or maybe under from Everett to Bellevue. The brake lights there are right at the merge at 522. So not too bad out of Snohomish County. Even westbound across the trestle is manageable. And southbound 9 through the Snohomish River Bridge construction zone there in Snohomish, not too bad either. Same with 522. So pretty decent up there. Coming up from the south end, pretty much same deal. Friday light. Got Olympia to Tacoma at just under 40 minutes. There are some brake lights up to DuPont. Really up through the Mounts Road area, and then Pierce County is quiet. A little bit of braking at Highway 18 going northbound on I-5, and then Federal Way to Seattle, a little over 40 minutes, maybe under, depending on how you hit it right there at the West Seattle Bridge. It's just kind of a volume equation. Renton to Bellevue is about 20. Valley Freeway is 40 or less. So all in all, we're in a pretty good spot. Kyra News Radio real-time traffic. I'm Chris Sullivan.
1: Sunny today, a high of 83. If you do have weekend plans, just be wary. We could have some showers and clouds for much of tomorrow, Saturday and Sunday. Some sunbreaks as well, but it'll be cooler than it has been. 72 the forecast high tomorrow, 71 on Sunday. Right now, it's 55 in Seattle. Coming up, more on the forced resignation of the Seattle Police Chief, Luke Ducey, on the way.
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21: ABC News. I'm Sherry Preston. A migrant crisis unfolding in Spain as 60,000 people are believed to have rushed the border between Morocco and the Spanish enclave of Ceuta trying to claim asylum.
22: Around border fences or using boats. A number of them we know have drowned. Officials say they know about at least 19 people who've died. Spain has deployed its military to try and restore order here.
21: A death toll has now grown to 34 people, says ABC's James Longman. It's believed about half of those who crossed the border have now returned back to Morocco. A bus crash in Algeria this morning has left 25 people dead, more than 40 hurt, the bus plunging into a deep ravine. President Trump claims a deal has been reached for Hamas to disarm and destroy its tunnel network in Gaza and for Israel to withdraw its forces. A heat dome is settling in over the west, downtown Los Angeles, under extreme heat warning from Friday through Sunday. An all-time high temperature could be set in Las Vegas this weekend. This is ABC News. Seattle's police chief is out of a job following the mass shooting at a food festival that left three people dead. ABC's Alex Stone explains.
23: Public anger grew against Seattle Police Chief Sean Barnes and Seattle's mayor over the city's response to the shooting and the lack of basic information that came from the city in the hours after the shooting. The chief, who was appointed in Seattle in late 2024 with the goal of modernizing and rebuilding the police department, has been under scrutiny for his lack of ties to the city and frequently leaving town. Reports emerged on Wednesday the mayor had asked Barnes to resign. On Thursday afternoon, that resignation letter was made public. Alex Stone, ABC News.
21: President Trump holds a cabinet meeting today, but it won't be at the White House where it usually is. He's taking those in top administration positions on a road trip to Camp David, which every president since FDR has used. President Trump predicts it will be a, quote, lot of fun and something different for the cabinet to experience together. Sherry Preston, ABC News.
1: At 7:02, here's what's happening. As you just heard on ABC News, the police chief Sean Barnes is out. Council President Joy Hollingsworth calls it a reckless decision by the mayor. Mayor Wilson will explain her decision at 11 this morning. We will carry that live on Cairo News Radio. State Superintendent Chris Rakedahl is blasting a Trump administration demand for information on Washington's transgender student policies. He calls it a sham and a media stunt. And a suspect in the killing of a 19-year-old in Parkland is back in U.S. custody. He was tracked down in Mexico. Time to check traffic. We do that every 10 minutes with Chris Sullivan.
0: Charlie, we're enjoying a Friday light out there across the board. There are some spots where you are going to hit the brakes. I think you probably guess where they are, but overall, the travel times are not bad. For those of you coming down the I-5 corridor, heading through Shoreline down into Seattle, you will see the brake lights right there at 130th past the forced merge in Northgate. But the further south past Lake City Way and 85th and whatnot, you're going to be in pretty good shape going the rest of the way. So the travel time's 45 minutes or less from Everett to Seattle, which isn't bad. And we're about 40 from Everett to Bellevue as you hit the slowing there from about Canyon Park down through 522. But it's more yellow than red on the map, which means you're moving. Northbound I-5, Olympia to Tacoma. We've cleared out the braking through DuPont, so it's back to 35 minutes or less to Tacoma. And Federal Way to Seattle's under 40. 40 or less up the Valley Freeway, too. So that's great. Renton to Bellevue. The S-curves are actually in really good shape, so let's keep that going. We're under 20 to get you up into Bellevue, and the lake bridges are quiet. Cairo News Radio real-time traffic, I'm Chris Sullivan.
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1: Good morning, it's 7:04. I'm Charlie Harger. Amanda Factor has the day off. Criticism pouring in over former Seattle Police Chief Sean Barnes' resignation. A lot of questions swirling around a new videotaped statement from Mayor Katie Wilson explaining delays in communications and what happened the night of that shooting at the Bight of Seattle. Cairo News Radio's Luke Ducey is following all of it and joins us live.
2: Yeah, let's dive right in. After that shooting at the Bight of Seattle, where two innocent people were killed and four people injured, including a two-year-old boy, it was a gang-related mass shooting. Well, during her videotaped statement that she put out on social media yesterday, Wilson said SPD acted with speed and professionalism at the scene there at Seattle Center. But when it came to informing the public that there was a shooting, they were looking for more suspects on the loose as well. This is what she said.
3: Our after-action review of the city's communications with the public and the media revealed real gaps. Information could and should have gone out much faster through social media, the emergency alert system, the SPD blotter, and or an off-site press conference. The public should have heard sooner about outstanding suspects and the status of the Seattle Center campus.
2: You heard her mention in that statement the mayor should have used communications tools like Alert Seattle to inform people. But in that press conference, in a press conference on Monday, she said that she could not use that tool. In the video statement, she reversed that, but blamed a miscommunication between departments, not her office, for not using that tool.
3: Earlier this week, I should not have defended the fact that the city did not use Alert Seattle. Through our review, I have learned that there was a miscommunication between departments that resulted in no alert going out when it would have been a good tool to use.
2: When it came to holding a press conference early Sunday night, maybe an hour after the shooting, instead of waiting 5 hours after the shooting.
3: I also want to name that there was miscommunication between SPD and my office about the timing of a press conference late in the evening between 9:45 and 10:45 p.m.
2: And this needs clarification, too, because sources tell us Seattle police were ready to go with a press conference early after those moments of the shooting. A police public information officer also told media at the scene instead they were waiting for dignitaries to arrive at the scene, including Governor Bob Ferguson and Congresswoman Pramila Jayapal. Wilson has denied that claim that they were waiting for dignitaries repeatedly. Governor Ferguson then revealed his text messages with Wilson that night, which showed he was going to be at the scene well before the 11 p.m. press conference that happened, that was held, and his office said they had nothing to do with any delays. A day later, Wilson said SPD was still clearing a building there at the scene, the nearby IMAX theater, and that's what caused the delay in the press conference. Well, now she's blaming a miscommunication between her office and SPD, so we still need clarification from her about which reason is the right reason. Finally, about the lack of communication to the public in general.
3: What I did not fully understand in that moment was how little information had reached the public or the press since the incident began at 6 p.m. Had I known that, I would have pushed for an immediate briefing rather than waiting for a press conference to be organized. The frustration that was directed at elected officials arriving that evening was understandable, and it was frustration that had been building for hours.
2: Which begs a lot of questions, Charlie, that hopefully we'll get answers to during an 11 a.m. press conference today when she introduces the new interim chief, Andre Sales, who will rise through the ranks to that interim chief role right now. questions like, why and how did the mayor not know that there was very little communication going out that night? Is her office not paying attention? Do they have a communications plan or not? Does that mean the mayor is not really in control, especially during incidents like this? Or is the organization and communication in the city between the mayor's office and other departments like SPD so messy that no one has any idea what the other is doing or not doing? Coming up also in the next half hour, city council members are calling the mayor's decision to ask for Barnes' resignation wrong and reckless. But again, those questions, Charlie, we need answers to those.
4: Well, and let's zoom out for a minute, because we do get the question on the text line. I've even had friends ask me, why are you making such a big deal of a press conference? Isn't it important for them to have all the facts ready to go before having a press conference on Sunday night? And what I don't think people fully grasp is that thousands of people were evacuated from Seattle Center. Many were sheltering in place. They were hiding and did not know if a shooter was still on the loose, if their lives were in danger, and that was not communicated to people who were terrified that something had happened. I think of somebody like Sully. His son was there. Sully, you were on the air terrified about what your son would be doing.
0: And whether or not I could give him any information that any all clear had been given, that he could hunker, that they could leave the unfamiliar place they had hunkered down in for a little bit with their friends, to, you know, whether it was okay to go back outside or whether they could go back to his girlfriend's apartment or, yeah, or, you know, there was nothing that I could share with him in real time that you would normally get in any other circumstance that we've all been involved in as breaking news reporters in our lives, to that something would be out there. Yes, no, Tommy, you got to stay. No, right, you can't. No, get out of there. No, nothing. And I don't think that people understand, they appreciate why we're trying to make this, is because that information was vital. I mean, just imagine if the worst happened, that so someone was out there and continued to, yes, do bad things.
2: Well, at the time, all we knew was there was a shooting. We didn't know that it was a gang-related shooting, that between, yeah, two or three or more people shooting back and forth at each other, which is bad enough.
0: Yeah.
2: But we didn't know what was going on. You know, our own Amanda Factor walked down to the scene from her house. Had she known that there was a suspect or suspects still on the loose and possibly one of them still armed, ran from the scene armed with a weapon and was involved possibly in the shooting, maybe she wouldn't have gone either. I mean, no one knew that information either, about other suspects and possibly one or more that were armed with guns.
0: And 5 days later, we still don't have that information,
2: don't,
0: or don't even know how many guns are outstanding. But it sounds like at least two or three, yeah, are missing from the scene.
2: Seriously. And your lead investigator is now gone.
4: Yeah. And I heard Kent Liu from SPOG say that the detectives still have all the tools they need and they can continue to do this investigation. But this is just a massive communication failure. And it is something that I hope gets addressed in this 11 a.m. news conference. We will be carrying that live. I want to play for you what former King County Sheriff John Urquhart says. He says the mayor made the wrong call in firing Barnes, and he says it's going to be difficult to recruit a top-notch replacement. Here's what he said on the Gian Ursula show yesterday.
5: Well, let me give you a little list here. John Diaz, Jim Pugel, Harry Bailey, Kathleen O'Toole, Carmen Best, Adrian Diaz, Sue Rahr, Sean Barnes. 8 police chiefs since 2009. The average 2 years. That's it. What police chief, what A-list person in their right mind would come to Seattle to be the police chief here under a brand new mayor that's got her own problems? That's the issue. Seattle deserves an A-list person. And I thought Sean was going to be that person. Mm-hmm. Certainly Bruce Harrell, who I have a lot of respect for, thought that. City Council approved him. They thought he was going to do the job. And something happened. And I think she really, really jumped the gun by firing him.
4: That is former King County Sheriff John Urquhart. Meantime, the 15-year-old arrested in the shooting chose not to appear in court yesterday.
6: That teen is charged with first-degree assault with a firearm enhancement and second-degree unlawful possession of a firearm. Note, he is not charged with murder or manslaughter. Investigators do not believe the deaths were connected to the gun they found on him. The King County Prosecuting Attorney's Office has asked that the teen be tried as an adult and, quote, a respondent cannot be arraigned until the jurisdiction
7: jurisdictional issue is resolved, end quote, which means he might not enter a plea for months.
4: That's Cairo 7 TV's L. Thomas reporting. Time to check the weather. We expect to have sunshine today, 83, nice and warm. If you have outdoor plans, a lot of us do this weekend with Seafair and all. It's 72 with a chance of showers tomorrow, kind of breezy as well. 71 on Sunday. We clear out just in time for work to get back in session on Monday. 76 on Monday. Right now in Seattle, we have sunny skies. It's 58. Time to check traffic. We do that every 10 minutes. Chris Sullivan is here.
0: And we are looking at a drive that's pretty good on this Friday. We're looking at just some heavy braking right around Northgate and a little bit south of Canyon Park, right near 195th and Beardsley. So overall, the travel times are under 45 minutes from Everett to Seattle or Bellevue, depending on how you hit the volume. Right now, we're kind of in a little lull after the top of the hour. So now would be a good time to get out there. Northbound 167 does have heavy braking at the north end. A little over 40 minutes maybe to go from end to end. From Puyallup up to Renton. Renton to Bellevue is about 20 minutes, so that's good. Lake bridges are fine. Olympia to Tacoma, no problems. 16 looking really good at this point, back and forth between Port Orchard and Tacoma. Excuse me, 18 over the top of Tiger Mountain is not too bad. Yeah, I need an A-list doctor. Across the lake, we're still doing a really good... I'm just kidding. My doctor's fine. I don't know. I just swallowed wrong. Looking at the lake bridges are fine. Cairo News Radio, real-time traffic. I'm Chris Sullivan.
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4: Nationwide foreclosure filings spiked 21% in the first half of 2026 due to rising costs of living, the expiration of pandemic-era support programs. It's a trend that has left financially distressed homeowners vulnerable to what's called equity stripping scams, where fraudsters use public foreclosure records to target victims immediately. We're talking immediately after filings. Let's get more from ABC's Perry Russum. What is happening here, Perry?
10: Yeah, I think the best way to tell you what's going on is through the eyes of this woman named Vanessa that we met. Her dad lived in Mesa, Arizona. He was battling dementia when Vanessa started getting phone calls from this guy who said, "Hey, I'm your dad's new landlord." She had no clue what was going on. According to Vanessa, a company found out that her dad's home was in foreclosure, showed up to her dad's house, and convinced him to sign over the property. Remember, this is all while he was battling dementia. Ultimately, they went to court and they reached an agreement where the man who runs the company admitted no wrongdoing, but still Vanessa and her dad lost the house. And between the loss of the house and attorney's fees, Vanessa says her family lost between $100,000 and $150,000. The local company is now facing a lawsuit from the Arizona AG's office. They say the company was running what they call a racketeering enterprise, impacting hundreds of homeowners. So they would get to a homeowner's door within 20 minutes of foreclosure documents being filed. The AG's office is accusing them of running equity stripping schemes where fraudsters try to convince a homeowner to sell their home well below the fair market value. They do that by convincing homeowners that they're there to help, when in fact they are there to take ownership of the house. In court documents, a lawyer for that local company said what they're doing was not equity stripping, but you put yourself in the shoes of these people who find out that their home is being foreclosed on. They are knocked off their feet. They're emotional, trying to figure out what's going on. And then somebody on the other side of the door says, "Hey, I can help." And there's that inclination to automatically trust that person. But what we have to do is take a step back, use your analytical mind and go, who is this person? What do they want? And then really take time to make an educated decision on what you should do.
4: You're saying this is happening within a matter of minutes of the foreclosure being filed. How does that happen?
10: So all the information goes public. Whenever there's a foreclosure, most of the time it gets updated on the county's website. So what the AG in Arizona is saying is that people are literally sitting on their website waiting for new filings to be uploaded, and they quickly get to that person's house within 20 minutes and really capitalize on that person in that vulnerable position.
4: So that's happening in Arizona. Any idea how widespread this is?
10: Apparently, this is happening all across the country. This is a similar thing happened 20 years ago that ABC News covered when foreclosure filings started going up. But foreclosure filings have spiked 21% in the first 6 months of this year compared to last year. And as we mentioned, much of that has to do with the pandemic. So, I mean, during the pandemic, there were fewer foreclosures and there were programs in place to keep people in their homes. But now many of those programs are gone. They have lapsed. They are no longer around. And then add in the cost of living going up. That is why we're seeing these foreclosures increasing.
1: So a lot of us have parents of a certain age. If we are the child of, you know, an elderly parent or somebody who might be vulnerable, what are some safeguards we can take and have in mind for mom and dad?
10: You really have to watch their finances. You have to watch when payments are made, when any payments are skipped. I mean, you look at Vanessa's case where her dad was battling dementia and payments could have lapsed there. The AG really told us you have to watch out for people who automatically show up to your house and say, hi, I can help. It's like, who is this person? How do they find out where I live? And how do they find out what my, you know, economic situation is? And if you do find yourself in a position like that, or your parents are in a position like that, they say turn to your state's attorney general's office, go to a licensed real estate agent, or there are some nonprofit legal services providers. There are also some calls to change laws that would tighten regulations targeting people without real estate licenses, that would penalize lawyers and title companies who might be involved in alleged schemes, and are also trying to ban equity stripping that we already mentioned there.
1: All right. ABC's Perry Russum. Perry, important story. Thank you for sharing it with us.
10: Of course. Thanks for your time.
1: Washington Attorney General Nick Brown is pushing back against proposed utility rate hikes from Puget Sound Energy. Here's Cairo News Radio's Katrina Guichard.
8: Brown's office argues PSC's plan to raise electric rates by 29% and natural gas rates by 20% over the next 3 years is excessive and unreasonable. The attorney general says customers could save hundreds of millions of dollars if the utility lowers profit margins and shifts some costs to shareholders. The proposal is now under review by the Washington Utilities and Transportation Commission. Katrina Guichard, Cairo News Radio.
1: A proposal from FIFA to bring in new investors is sparking sharp backlash. Here's ABC's Mike Dubusky.
11: You ask any soccer fan, and this year's World Cup was a pretty good one, all things considered. The teams were good, the matches were close, it was the first time the U.S., Canada, and Mexico hosted the event together, and even here in America, where soccer has struggled to take hold, watch parties were common. Bars playing games were full as people from around the world descended on cities across the country to take in the world's largest sporting event. But now, there's a new power struggle among the World Cup's organizers, and it could change the way this tournament looks forever. FIFA is a nonprofit. It has 211 member nations, and they all get a slice of money generated by the organization's big events, the biggest of which, of course, is the World Cup.
12: When the World Cup comes around every 4 years, this is how FIFA makes its money to sustain itself pretty much for the next 4 years. And the money that they raise as a nonprofit organization goes back into the game, and all these member associations are supposed to get their funds from FIFA, from the pot that was raised by the World Cup.
11: That's ESPN senior writer Mark Ogden. He says FIFA president Gianni Infantino has been pushing this new plan to make even more money with the help of private equity.
12: The proposal that Infantino's put is that they will create a new vehicle within FIFA called the FIFA Forward Enterprise, which would then take control of all the major events. Infantino is saying that they'll sell off a slice of that, and it could raise up to $20 billion.
11: Now, there's already a familiar name lined up to bankroll all this, an investment group led by Joshua Kushner, the brother of Jared Kushner, President Trump's son-in-law. Now, according to Infantino's plan, this would generate a lot more money for FIFA's members. Even smaller countries, smaller soccer federations that don't make it to the World Cup every year could potentially get $80 million worth of payouts, way more than they usually get. That might sound like a good thing for the sport, right? Well, not everyone's on board.
12: So UEFA is one of six continental confederations which feeds into FIFA. There are 55 UEFA members. It's the European Football Association, basically.
11: Yeah, that's right. Not just one country, but basically all of European soccer has come out against this. In a statement yesterday, UEFA said all 55 of its member nations would boycott FIFA-organized events if this plan goes through. That means major teams like France, England, and Germany. Spain, which just won the Men's World Cup this month, they're supposed to host the next World Cup alongside Portugal and Morocco. Poland is supposed to host a Youth World Cup this year. All of that could be off the table if Infantino's new plan goes into effect.
12: FIFA and Infantino know that UEFA basically pressed the nuclear button. That this was their nuclear option. If they're serious, then the Infantino plan is in tatters.
11: UEFA cited a number of reasons for the boycott, including a lack of communication and a desire to preserve the game. Some things are simply too important to sell, according to a statement from that organization. But there's also this big concern about corruption.
12: The cynical side of it is that maybe this money won't always go to the right, you know, outlets. But 10 years ago, the reason why Infantino is now the president is because His predecessor, a guy called Sepp Blatter, was forced out of a corruption scandal.
11: And it's worth reiterating just how big a deal this would be. Infantino is one of the most important people in sports. The World Cup is watched by millions around the globe. UEFA is not alone in opposing this. CONCACAF, the federation made up of the U.S., Canada, Mexico, and Caribbean countries, also yesterday came out against this plan. Now, the rest of FIFA's members have until September 19th to decide what to do, but until then, fans will be waiting to see just how loud money talks.
4: That's ABC's Mike Dubusky with the Start Here podcast. Hey, you want to go to the Seahawks preseason game? 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And here's what you need to do. 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We'll send you a link to download. The contest runs through Monday, so get that entry ready. It's 7:23. It's time to check traffic. We do that every 10 minutes with Sully.
0: And we've added a few minutes to our travel times coming out of the Snohomish County area, primarily away from Linwood. We've jumped up to about 30 minutes from Linwood to Seattle or Linwood to Bellevue. The brake lights are pretty intense from about 1:30th past the Forest Merge in Northgate on I-5. And they're pretty heavy now from Canyon Park. It's really heavy down through 195th and Beardsley. So give yourself 50 minutes from Everett to Seattle or Bellevue. That should pad enough time to make it where you need to go. The rest of the map, a lot more yellow than red, so that's great. Valley Freeway, about 42 minutes from end to end. The brake lights are the heaviest there, right around 180th with all the weaving and merging as people jockey to go to 405. And then 405, the Renton S curves are a little active, but not bad. I mean, you've got to give yourself 22 minutes to get you up to Bellevue. I think on most days, that's a win. As we look at the drive coming up from the south end, we want to talk about a win. Our good friend Marguerite, who drives daily through Lacey, reaches out to us on the text line. She said, took her 23 minutes to go from the Nisqually Valley all the way up today, basically to go 22 miles. I mean, that's awesome. I mean, we're under a minute a mile. It's the way it's supposed to be. That's a huge win. So that's kind of what we're getting out there. Federal Way to Seattle, a little over 40 minutes. 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
4: Sunny, 83 today. This weekend, kind of cloudy. Chance of showers both Saturday and Sunday. Maybe some sun breaks as well as you're out there at Sea Fair or the Thurston County Fair. Highs in the low 70s. Right now, it's 58. Coming up, Luke Ducey on the resignation of the Seattle police chief. And then my very serious and totally not tongue-in-cheek commentary about how we need to ban the Blue Angels.
0: Or, subtitled, Why Charlie Hates America.
4: Coming up. Sully! This is Seattle's Morning News. 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
4: Good morning. It's 7:31. I'm Charlie Harger. Police Chief Sean Barnes is out, and now significant pushback from different members of the Seattle community. Breaking it all down for us is Cairo News Radio's Luke Ducey.
2: Sean Barnes announced his resignation yesterday afternoon through an attorney that is now representing him. saying he was surprised by the mayor's request, but he expressed his dedication and appreciation to the city. Wilson then made her own announcement on social media.
3: This afternoon, I received and accepted the resignation of Chief Barnes.
2: She thanked Chief Barnes for his service, but didn't share why she asked for his resignation. She also acknowledged a lapse in communication to the public on the night of the Bite of Seattle shooting, where two innocent people were killed and four others injured in that gang-related mass shooting, including a two-year-old boy.
3: The public should have heard sooner about outstanding suspects and the status of the Seattle Center campus. We will be working with SPD to ensure that communications go out much sooner in the future should anything like this happen again.
2: Much of the community leadership in this city, as well as city council, have gotten their elbows out since then. City Council President Joy Hollingsworth says now is not the time to replace the police chief in the wake of that shooting.
5: When a city is grieving and you are coming off of an emotional and traumatic experience, to make leadership changes in this moment can seem very irrational and a little bit reckless.
2: Well, Councilmember Maritza Rivera took it a step further, a little more pointed. She actually learned about Barnes's resignation, not from the mayor, but from Cairo News Radio.
6: I think this was poorly handled and it shows her inexperience. I think the whole situation has been amateur and I can't imagine how this looks or feels to our residents.
2: She also pointed out that Wilson, again, has not explained why Barnes is stepping down now. Hollingsworth, along with council members Dan Strauss, Bob Kettle, Deborah Juarez, all issued a joint press release as well yesterday afternoon, echoing those messages that they disagree with the mayor's decision. Councilmember Rob Saka also said in an interview with Cairo News Radio that we'll play for you later this morning that he is also disappointed. Now, in her taped video statement, Wilson also said that she promoted Deputy Chief Andre Sales to interim chief. There's a press conference scheduled for 11 a.m. today to introduce Sales to the public and to answer questions. There are going to be a lot of questions for the mayor. Will we get answers? Questions like, why did Wilson ask Barnes to resign? That's probably number one. Also, in that taped message, Wilson said if she knew on the day of the shooting there was little communication going out to the public, she would have done something about it, which begs other questions. You know, the buck stops with her. She is the mayor. So either she knew about it, and some sources say that she pushed pause on all communications that night until late Sunday night at 11 p.m., or if she didn't know, like she claims, why didn't she know? Again, she is the mayor, the one in charge. Coming up at the bottom of the hour, also several black community organizations met with the mayor yesterday and warned her not once but twice not to ask for Barnes' resignation. She did it anyway. More on that coming up, Charlie.
4: 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Sully, take it away with traffic.
0: And we're doing okay out there, Charlie. We've got brake lights heavy in a couple of places, but you get into it quick, you get out of it quick. So much Friday light out there for most people travel time-wise. If you're coming up the Valley Freeway, you are going to hit brake lights right around 180th, but overall, we're under 45 minutes to run from end to end. The Renton S-curves are a little active, and there's a little slowing up past the VMAC, but all in all, 25 minutes or less to make it up to Bellevue, so that's a win. Olympia to Tacoma, all green on the map, same with the drive all the way up to about the north end of Boeing Field. We're still under 45 minutes from Federal Way to Seattle, which is fabulous. Now to the real stuff. You hit the brakes from 145th on down on southbound I-5, 50 minutes from Everett to Seattle, about 50 from Everett to Bellevue as well, with the brake lights before Canyon Park now extending down through 522. So heavy, not exactly Friday light up there, but better than most days. Cairo News Radio real-time traffic, I'm Chris Sullivan. As for your weather forecast, today we're going to have a pretty good day. Might actually be a better day to watch the Blues today than tomorrow. We're going to see a little more cloudiness and potentially some showers tomorrow. But today, expect a high of about 83. Pretty good day. Right now, outside the Seattle studios of Cairo News Radio, we have 60 degrees.
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4: Time for the 7:35 commentary. I owe the Seattle Times editorial board an apology. For years, I've defended the Blue Angels. Every August, people complain they're too loud, too disruptive, too military. I always rolled my eyes. It's one weekend, I'd say. Lighten up. Well, I was wrong. I read the Seattle Times' recent editorial about banning them, and I thought about it, and they've changed my mind. The Blue Angels don't belong in modern Seattle. Not because they're loud, not because they're military, because they're just too exciting. Think about what we're exposing people to. Six FAA-18 Super Hornets flying just a few feet apart at hundreds of miles an hour. The finest demonstration pilots on Earth. People call that inspiring. I call it reckless. I spent many summers in Seattle watching them fly. They hit those afterburners. I could literally feel the adrenaline flood through my body, and then the testosterone kicks in. It was terrible, those feelings. I'm 51 years old. I should be thinking about retirement planning. Instead, for about 20 minutes, I become absolutely convinced I, too, could land a fighter jet on an aircraft carrier. That's not healthy. The critics are right. No responsible city should expose middle-aged men to that kind of mental delusion. Not just us. Children are watching this. Little boys decide they want to become fighter pilots. Little girls decide they want to become fighter pilots. People stop mowing their lawns. Neighbors who haven't spoken in years suddenly stand shoulder to shoulder looking at the sky. Complete strangers point at the same thing. They smile at each other and say, "Whoa." For four terrible afternoons every summer, Seattle experiences an outbreak of shared joy. Well, not here, not in my town. We've spent years trying to become a calmer, quieter, more thoughtful city. Then, six fighter jets arrive and undo all of that work in 20 minutes. The critics deserve an enormous credit for having the courage to finally say something. Enough! It's time Seafair evolved. Instead of afterburners, how about guided breathing? Instead of a sneak pass, a facilitated community conversation. Instead of six fighter jets, how about six hobby drones flown by conflict resolution specialists? Every few minutes, they can pause to remind us of the harm caused by plastic straws. Perhaps everyone could gather afterward in a small discussion circle to process their feelings. When you start looking around, the Blue Angels aren't the only problem around here. The hydroplanes? Well,

0: their feelings. When you start looking around, the Blue Angels aren't the only problem around here. The hydroplanes? Well, that's much too exciting as well. We could have kayak races. The torchlight parade encourages entirely too much civic pride. Worse, think of the carbon emissions from all those torches. And the Pike Place Market has employees throwing fish through the air. Well, those salmons have families. Have we considered their feelings? The city has become alarmingly entertaining. Seattle can do better. I know some people are going to hear this and accuse me of wanting to take all the fun out of Seafair. Well, nothing could be further from the truth. I just think we should replace excitement with appropriateness, wonder with deep reflection, adrenaline with mindfulness, and testosterone? That has no place here. And if one little boy leaves Seafair this weekend dreaming of becoming a Blue Angel, we've failed him. He should leave dreaming of being that. Instead, maybe he would dream of someday moderate a community listening session about everything we're doing wrong in Seattle. So yes, it's time to ban the Blue Angels. We must never speak of fun or excitement again. The words, holy moly, did you just see that? Must never be said to complete strangers. Bring in the hobby drones. And that's a totally serious 735 commentary for Friday, July 31st, 2026. You can text your thoughts to the Muckleshoot Casino and Resort text line, 888-973-5476. 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Totally serious there, Sully.
1: I get it. Testosterone has no place in Seattle. I think we've come to prove that. So well done.
0: What's coming up in traffic?
1: We're going to take a look at the drive, which is Friday light across the board. The travel times are good. We'll run them all down.
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0: It's 7:43. A lot of comments wondering if that was sarcasm or not.
1: Yeah, for those unfamiliar, I believe there is a beef-sized tongue planted inside of your cheek at this particular moment. Yes. Sarcasm.
0: Can you imagine me saying, ban the Blue Angels?
1: No, I mean, that would be something ridiculous to put out there in the media. Oh, wait a minute, Seattle Times.
0: What's going on in traffic?
1: Oh, boy. Fortunately, nothing that serious either. I mean, we're doing pretty good out there today. Just some pockets. It is Friday light here and around.

0: The brake lights where you hit them, you get them pretty intently, and then you get out of them pretty just as quickly. Like if you're coming down I-5, you get towards the forced merge just past the Jackson Golf Course there, right past the forced merge. But now it kind of extends down to the U District. So a 50-minute clip to go from Everett to Seattle is really not all that bad. There's also a little bit in the Linwood area. I'm checking into that, see if there might be something that's blocking, but I haven't found it yet. For 405, it's from Canyon Park down through 522, and then after that, really not too bad. 50 minutes as well from Everett down into Bellevue. So that's pretty good. Renton to Bellevue, we've got about a 22-minute trip for you. The S-curves are very active, but by the time you're up at the sunset, the landing exit, you're in pretty good shape the rest of the way. Valley Freeway, same deal. Under 45 minutes, probably closer to 42 to make that drive. Federal Way to Seattle is under 45 as well. Heaviest spot right by the West Seattle Bridge. The lake bridges are fine. 16 and 18 are in very good shape. Nothing from Olympia to Tacoma. So let's try to keep this thing going. Calgary News Radio, real-time traffic. I'm Chris Sullivan.
1: Well, looks like if you are going to the Blue Angels show tomorrow, it's going to be the low show because a lot of clouds expected and maybe even some showers. High of 72 tomorrow, 71 on Sunday. Could have some sun breaks as well. Right now, it's Friday and we expect a high of 83 today with a lot of sunshine. Maybe you can get out and enjoy the Blue Angels today as well. 83 the high. Right now in Seattle is already 60. Okay, well, getting some comments on the Blue Angel discourse. We'll hear from G. Scott. See what he thinks about the Blues coming up next on Seattle's Morning News.
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1: Well, here he is from the G and Ursula Show, 9 to noon here on Cairo News Radio. 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
8: What's up?
1: I'm kind of jealous because during your show, 11 o'clock, that Katie Wilson press conference is happening and you'll be carrying it live. Like every radio in town is going to be tuned to you.
8: So I literally, when I was coming up to get ready to talk to you guys.
1: Yeah.
8: I just got a text message and I promise you, and all it says was popcorn emoji. And then they ask me, do you have popcorn? No, I'm serious,
1: Jim. Yeah.
8: I'll say this. If I'm Katie Wilson in that administration, I take no questions.
1: You think so?
8: I take no questions. I just do a presser and I say what I got to say and I'm out. No questions going to be.
1: A little pointed. You know, I'm watching the TV news last night, and even the news anchors are calling her out. You know, they never share an opinion. And so when that's happening, it's going to be...
8: I know. News people on TV, when they start sharing opinions, like, wait, you actually said something that wasn't on the teleprompter? Anyway, hey.
1: Blue Angels, I just had my commentary, G. I was, you know, completely serious about banning the Blue Angels, finally.
8: David, I thought I was coming in and I said I wanted to talk to Charlie about this because is this something I agree on? And then I was downstairs and I was thinking about it and I was like, nah, I can't. If there's one thing that when I first moved here, besides it being green, besides the hills, how beautiful it is, the mountains out, all that stuff, besides all that, I got to tell you, the first time I saw Blue Angels in the whole Seafair weekend, I thought, oh my goodness. Oh, wow. Now, I've now been here. This is my 27th summer here in Seattle. Now, it's faded a little bit. I'm not as excited as I used to be, but I'm also, there's a lot of things I'm not as excited about. That's a tradition here that you just can't give it. Like right now, if I ask you, tell me a memory about Blue Angels and what it has to do with you. All of us around here have a specific memory. Maybe it's with a loved one who is no longer here anymore. Nah, Charlie. And by the way, David Burbank did share with me that he said that part of your commentary, didn't hear it, by the way, he said part of your commentary was basically saying that Blue Thunders makes people like Sully and I feel like little kids. Is that kind of what you said?
1: Yeah, I mean, there's entirely too much adrenaline, too much testosterone. People, you know.
8: Oh, you don't like that, huh?
1: Yeah, oh, it's terrible, G. It's terrible.
0: He's an anchor in Seattle.
1: You know, people seem to enjoy themselves watching this. They talk to strangers. We can't possibly do that.
8: Look, it's cool. I know the first time that I saw, I was in military school, when the first time I saw Iron Eagle.
1: Oh, I love that movie.
8: Let me tell you guys something.
1: Louis Gossett Jr.
8: Do you guys know how often we watch that movie? And then there's Top Gun. And as a matter of fact, I've been to the movie theaters, I think, three or four times since the pandemic. And Top Gun Maverick was the first one that I went to go see.
1: Sully hasn't seen it.
8: Oh.
0: No. Nah.
8: I will say, everybody, I don't know, people say these things about Tom Cruise. He can kind of be different, a little strange. Yo, Tom Cruise is an incredible actor. And Tom and Maverick did not disappoint. DB, you see that?
9: I've not seen either.
0: Oh, guys. You haven't seen the original either. Okay.
8: You never seen the... Okay, that's fair. That's fair.
1: It's madness, right?
8: Wait. But Sully, what is up with you, man? What is... I mean, like, bro, the fact that you have not seen Maverick, that is right up our alley. That is Gen X required.
0: It's something about the... I haven't seen a lot of the remakes of things or redos or ads because I don't want it to ruin the feeling I had when I saw them the first time because, you know, I was a teen. The 80s and 90s were a different time in the world. You know, things were happening. I didn't want to ruin the experience, but I guess I don't know.
8: Hey, Sully. Same. That's same. I cannot stand. As a matter of fact, I'm one of those get off my lawns. Why you always got to do remakes? Leave our stuff alone. If you be original. Like all the greatest movies were in the 80s and 90s. I'd argue 80s. But anyways, Maverick.
1: Oh. There might be too much adrenaline and testosterone in it for Sully.
0: Maybe.
8: They did a great
0: job. Considering my age.
8: They did a great job. So where'd you land at, Charlie?
1: I landed that we should have kayak races instead of hydros.
8: Stop. This commentary must have been funny.
1: Deadly serious, G. I'm known for my seriousness.
8: But here's the thing, though. What would Sam say, your son?
1: I think he would lose his mind. He actually went down to Lake Washington yesterday. Yeah. He was with my daughter. They were on a boat. They watched the Blue Angels fly over. It was so cool.
8: Thank you.
1: Yeah.
8: And Sam came home excited.
1: Oh yeah, yeah.
8: So beaming. So you don't want any other Sams to have that kind of experience.
1: Of course not. We're very serious people around here, G.
8: Well, I don't know.
1: Amanda's on the phone, by the way. She says I got to kick you out.
8: Hey, 11 o'clock. See ya.
1: Sully, take it away.
0: And we're working with 50-minute trips from Everett to Seattle, Everett to Bellevue, with 30 of those minutes away from Lynnwood. Brake lights right where they should be for what you've gotten used to, but they're better than most days, so the delay is not as bad. Federal Way to Seattle's running under 45. We're under 45 up the valley as well. And Renton to Bellevue is only 25. Not quite a half an hour there yet, though we have picked up some slowing in South Bellevue. Lake bridges are good. Olympia to Tacoma, no problems. Cairo News Radio, real-time traffic. I'm Chris Sullivan.
1: Paul in Sammamish said the only thing missing from the commentary was a serenity gong. I need to work on that.
0: Yeah.
1: Coming up, we'll have more of the day's top stories, including more on the resignation of Seattle's police chief, Sean Barnes. We'll have Luke Ducey with some insight into what's about to happen at City Hall. Remember, we'll be carrying that Katie Wilson press conference live at 11 right here on Cairo News Radio.
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13: ABC News, I'm Sherry Preston. President Trump saying U.S. negotiators have reached a deal in Gaza. Hamas would lay down its weapons if Israel agrees to withdraw from the territory. Mick Mulroy is former Deputy Assistant Secretary of Defense for the Middle East.
22: If this does happen, then this is a big deal for the 20-point peace plan and for the people of Gaza. It needs to happen. It should be a public acknowledgement, and they couldn't, of course, put those caveats on when they make those public acknowledgments.
13: Nearly three dozen migrants dying in a chaotic crossing. They were from Morocco trying to make it into Spain. The prime minister is visiting the enclave where it happened today. A heat dome settling in over the west. Las Vegas could reach a new record high temperature this weekend, and Oregon is on high alert for wildfires. New York's attorney general is suing the online betting platform Kalshi, saying the prediction market is essentially gambling because it's based on chance rather than skill. Kalshi describes it as sad political theater. This is ABC News. New details into the death of Nolan Wells, the 18-year-old who was found dead after a July 4th boat trip with friends in Mississippi.
23: Officials familiar with the investigation say the medical examiner has now completed the official autopsy, but it's not been made public. The report will be sent to a grand jury for review. The family's attorney says his team is analyzing audio tapes and ocean data from the day Wells disappeared to try to determine how he died.
13: ABC's Sophie Flay. People just aren't reaching for wine so much these days, it seems, and grape growers are taking drastic steps because of it.
24: California vineyard owners say they've been forced to rip out their grape crops or burn them because of slumping wine sales. They say they've removed thousands of acres, hoping to rebalance the market's oversupply. They blame the slump mostly on a shift in drinking habits. Studies show demand for wine has dropped significantly, especially among younger consumers.
13: That's ABC's Hannah Batah. I'm Sherry Preston, ABC News.
1: 8:02 Friday morning. Here's what's happening. Seattle's police chief is officially out. Mayor Katie Wilson accepted Sean Barnes's resignation yesterday, but hasn't said why she asked for it. She is expected to explain at a news conference this morning at 11. We'll carry that live here on Cairo News Radio. The Washington Supreme Court says a wrongful death lawsuit against WSU can move forward over a fraternity hazing death that killed a 19-year-old in 2019. And a suspect in the murder of a Parkland teenager has been captured in Mexico. This after a months-long international manhunt. Time to check traffic. We do that every 10 minutes with Chris Sullivan.
0: And we have Friday light, Charlie, across most of our freeways. The places we're not getting that, 405 and 5, southbound 5 away from Linwood. For 405, it's really heavy through Canyon Park, kind of a meandering down past 522. For I-5, it's from 145th down almost now into the U District. So we're over 30 minutes to go from Linwood and over 50 all the way from Everett for either one of those drives, which I know on a Friday light is not a great travel time, but compared to the hour and 20 to an hour and 30 we've been getting during most of our heavy commuting days, today's a win. So you're going to get through it okay. Rented to Bellevue, about a half an hour now, really heavy brake lights up past SR 900. Then after that, not too bad. Behind that, the Valley Freeway's been good all morning. Let's keep it going. 35, make that 40 minutes to run it. Federal Way to Seattle, under 45, probably closer to 40. Lake Bridges are quiet at this point. Olympia to Tacoma looks really good. 16 and 3 look good up that side of the water. 18 looking really good over to Tiger Mountain and up to I-90. Cairo News Radio, real-time traffic. I'm Chris Sullivan.
1: Coming coming up on 8:04 on the Friday, July 31st, 2026 edition of Seattle's Morning News. I'm Charlie Harger. Amanda Factor has the day off. From Seattle City Council members to the Police Officers Guild, criticism pouring in over the forced resignation of Police Chief Sean Barnes. They say Seattle Mayor Katie Wilson's decision to ask him to step down was wrong and reckless. Cairo News Radio's Luke Ducey has more from Seattle's black community leaders who warned the mayor not to get rid of Barnes.
2: Bishop Reggie Witherspoon, I talked with him yesterday. He's with Mount Calvary Christian Center. He tells me during a 45-minute meeting with the mayor yesterday morning, he and several other groups from the NAACP, church, parent, and other organizations around the city of Seattle, well, they warned Katie Wilson not once but twice during their meeting not to fire Sean Barnes or ask for his resignation.
3: She listened well, made some comments at the end, and we admonished her again, and we can only hope that she makes the right decision.
2: He also told me, though, get this, during their meeting, Katie Wilson never told them if she, in fact, fired Barnes or not, and he wouldn't commit, or she wouldn't commit, to whether or not she would ask him to resign.
3: We don't know. We don't. She didn't say. So, you know, she certainly didn't let that come out of her mouth, so we don't know.
2: Of course, Barnes' resignation comes just 4 days after that deadly gang-related mass shooting at the Bight of Seattle. Two innocent people killed, four injured, including that two-year-old boy. Yesterday afternoon, Barnes released a statement through a law firm that now represents him. He was surprised by the mayor's request, but he expressed his dedication and appreciation to the city. In a taped statement on social media, Katie Wilson thanked Barnes for his service.
4: Chief Barnes came to Seattle with a genuine belief in community policing as a philosophy. He arrived with a clear vision of what a department grounded in trust and accountability could look like.
2: But Wilson then described a miscommunication between SPD and her office on the night of the shooting that led to not sharing any information with the public until 5 hours after the shooting during a late night press conference, and not telling the public there were more suspects, including another shooter, perhaps, on the loose until 17 hours later. Police Union President Kent Liu is criticizing the mayor's administration, saying it's, quote, delivered confusion, mixed messages, and chaos surrounding Chief Barnes. He said Barnes was under the impression that he was fired. That's what multiple sources told us as well, that Barnes said he was fired. City Councilmember Maritza Rivera did not mince words about her disappointment in Wilson.
5: It just was poor decision-making based on her lack of experience and incompetency.
2: Councilmember Rob Saka, echoing that, says the mayor never told him anything about it.
7: I think a decision of this impact, severity, and consequence should have been communicated in advance to all 9 council members.
2: He also expressed a high level of confidence in Barnes, and so did council members Joy Hollingsworth, Dan Strauss, Deborah Juarez, and Bob Kettle, who issued a joint press statement that said they're disappointed to see Barnes go and that they stand with those black community organizations that came together to confront the mayor. Wilson will introduce Interim Chief Andre Sales at a press conference today at 11 a.m. Also, she's supposed to take questions. We'll see what she answers. Coming up at the top of the hour, though, the bottom of the hour, Charlie, we're going to dive into Wilson's decision and what she said during that taped statement. She never really took responsibility for any of those communications issues she talked about during Sunday's shooting. Instead, a lot of finger pointing. So, again, we're going to break that down step by step coming up.
1: I'm reminded, in my career, there have been two major inflection points for Seattle mayors. We had the situation with Seattle Mayor Ed Murray, which forced his resignation. And then the next administration was Seattle Mayor Katie Durkin, what undid her administration. She didn't resign, but certainly was not on a winning path, was allowing Chaz and CHOP to happen. It feels like we are at another inflection point at City Hall.
2: Yeah, and Jenny Durkin, you know, a prosecutor in that moment, too. And so she had expertise there in law enforcement, at least, and some experience. But, yeah, and now we're dealing with a mayor who has no experience as a politician at all, and you know, you're hearing council members saying it's showing that lack of experience. But yeah, 11 a.m. press conference is going to be really interesting,
1: and we're going to have that live. It's just remarkable to see basically most of the city council say this was a reckless and bad decision to do this. So
2: that's pretty powerful when the majority of councilors are coming together on this and saying the mayor is wrong.
1: And we'll have to be watching already rumblings of a no-confidence vote from the council, which is symbolic, but it would be something to see from the Seattle City Council. Luke Ducey, thank you.
0: And it's not our only inflection points. If you think back a leave it a little further, I mean, we have the WTO and what happened with Ann Kurlikowski, the chief at the time. And then if you think about the Williams case, the Carver, Wood Carver case involving the police that led to the consent decree and the police issues there. So there have been several along the way, but the last couple of years they've come really, really quickly.
1: They sure have.
0: Some ancient history there.
1: They sure have.
0: 25 years ago.
1: I was just commenting with a reporter friend of mine. If you count when I was the news director at my college radio station, we go back like 30 years now. Norm Rice was mayor.
0: Oh, yeah.
1: And just the ups and downs in City Hall, and has so many of these guys and gals are unable to be reelected. It's going to be interesting to watch this 11
0: a.m. And of course, Mayor Nichols got fired because he plowed his street when everybody else was in the middle of a snowstorm. So there are degrees.
1: There are degrees. Luke Ducey, thank you. It's 8:09. We're hearing from former law enforcement about the travel schedule of former police chief Barnes.
9: King County's former top cop says Seattle Police Chief Sean Barnes' travel was simply too much. Retired King County Sheriff John Urquhart told the G and Ursula show that Barnes spent roughly 47 days out of Seattle in about 6 months, attending conferences and events. Urquhart says big city chiefs are in demand, but the job still comes down to being physically present when crisis is hit.
10: There's lots of training you can go to, and it really takes self-control. You have to say, no, I need to stay here.
9: Urquhart says Seattle deserves an A-list chief, but constant turnover and political clashes make it a tough sell. James Lynch, Cairo News Radio.
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1: Well, we've made it to Friday, the last day of July, the 31st. Manda Factor has the day off. I'm Charlie Harger. Sully is here checking traffic on the threes. You have golf going on over there or anything like that?
0: No.
1: They say it's not the biggest traffic day you've ever had.
0: The majors are over. Okay. You can start getting ready for the FedEx Cup here a little bit later on. But no, it's kind of a downed week for golf.
1: Yeah, well.
0: So, no, I'm actually paying attention to my job.
1: After.
0: And taking pot shots at the mayor's office and the police chief's office.
1: What a long week. Yeah. It really has been.
0: Yeah, it's been a rough one.
1: Yeah, so hopefully we have a little levity for you on this Friday. Before we get to a very serious press conference at 11, again, we'll have that live here. Coming up this hour of the show is the Rick Riss Show. Check in with Rick as we do every Friday, talking about the M's and maybe how they pull themselves out of this current tailspin. That's coming up shortly. Consumer man Herb Weisbaum will join us later in the hour. Advice for finding the best rates on dental procedures, and Paul Holden will have our weekend planner. It's coming up on 8:12 here on Cairo News Radio. Let's check the forecast, where we expect to have highs today in the low to mid 80s in Seattle. Overnight, we'll hit a low of 50. Tomorrow, a kind of a change from what we've had the past few days. Cloudy and a chance of showers, maybe some sunbreaks later in the day, but high is only 72 in Seattle. So if you're headed out for the Hydros or Blue Angels, just be aware it's not going to be a super warm one. 71, the forecast high on Sunday. We bounce back to the mid-70s by Monday. Low 80s by Tuesday. Right now in Seattle, it's 61. Time to check traffic. We do that every 10 minutes. And Sully, where do we start?
0: Well, you might remember about an hour ago. You probably don't. We've had a pretty busy show. I talked about there being an obstruction of some kind blocking the right lane of southbound 405 at Sunset there, right at the as you get into Renton. It cleared for a little while, but now they've got emergency crews back, and two of the three lanes are blocked on southbound 405, and they're doing emergency repairs. I've seen DOT workers down on their hands and knees with grinders and with torches, and they're working on something, maybe an expansion joint there. But we've all of a sudden gone from a free and clear drive that direction to a 3-mile backup and about a 30-minute trip from Bellevue down into Renton. So plan on 15-minute delays getting down through that corridor until they can figure this thing out. Going the other direction, it's about a half an hour total from Renton to Bellevue, maybe a little under, because it's not too bad in Bellevue at this point. Valley Freeway, we've got about 42 minutes for you guys, so that's not not bad. Federal Way to Seattle, we've got about 44 minutes now. Brake lights past the West Seattle Bridge are starting to intensify just a little. Lake bridges are good. And out of the north end, well over 55 minutes now from Everett to Seattle, with 35 of that away from Linwood. Those couple of miles past the Jackson Golf Course down towards the Forest Merge at Northgate have really slowing down. For 405, a little bit better, 50 minutes with the brake lights there south of Canyon Park down through 522. Cairo News Radio real-time traffic, I'm Chris Sullivan.
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1: Well, the good guys had a tough week this week, falling several games under 500, down in the divisional race, yet there's still hope as the team looks to get healthy, maybe add some extra firepower before Monday's trade deadline. Let's check in with the voice of the Mariner, our friend Rick Riz. Good morning, Rick.
17: Hey, good morning, Charlie and David and Chris. How are you guys doing today? It's nice to see this ball club back home after the tough road trip. It's going to be a quick turnaround. They played last night in Los Angeles. So I look forward to the ball club getting things turned around starting tonight against the Minnesota Twins with Bryce Miller up on the hill.
1: What are you looking for as this big series gets underway this weekend?
17: Charlie, a lot. Number one, we've been talking about the offense really all season long. It's really struggled because of so many injuries. And Cal Raleigh, you know, missing 5 weeks, and JP's hurt. But right now, you know, the starters had a rough time in the last road trip. They had pitched to a 9 ERA. This is still, I think, the best starting staff in the American League. Bryce Miller's been pushed back a couple of days. He's getting the start tonight. So the other thing, too, is, man, when you're struggling offensively, you can't afford to let the other teams like the Texas Rangers and the Dodgers, two great teams, take an early lead. They scored a run in the first inning in each of the seven games. So when you're struggling offensively and you have to play from behind that early in the ball game, it makes it really tough. They went 2-5 in that last road trip. But all that said, they're still just 2.5 games out of first place. I still believe in the talent in that clubhouse right now. You know, Jerry DePoto and Justin Hollander are working really hard. We talked about that. You know, looking to make a deal at the deadline or maybe bring up a bat. We'll wait and see what happens here in the next few days. But the talent is still on this ball club, and I really believe they'll get things turned around.
25: Yeah, you know, Rick, I hate to always bring up the 95 team as we do, but you know,
17: like
25: when you when you talk about teams that have so much talent, they kind of underperform in the first half of the season and they have to dig their way out of it. I mean, they're reminiscent of each other. Do you see kind of a similar DNA in the way these teams are built, and hopefully maybe some optimism going into this second half here that they can? I mean, they're not nearly as far behind as the 95 team was. Like you said, yeah, they're definitely not out of it. But, you know, how do they get that fire the way that 95 team did?
17: Yeah, they just need to look at one another in the clubhouse, go, we're a lot better than this. And then 95 ball club, like you mentioned, David, was unbelievable. It was one of the greatest comebacks in the history of Major League Baseball. 13 games out of first place with 2 months left to play. Comebacks like that don't happen. It was unbelievable. But they did it without Ken Griffey Jr. when Jr. came back. Mariners got the best player in the game back, and they took off. The Angels really struggled. But I'll go back to last year in 2025. The Mariners had two long road trips to the East Coast, and they really struggled at the end of August. And they finished a long road trip in Atlanta, lost the first game. But then in the second game against Atlanta, they went out and won 10-2. They scored a bunch of runs. In the third game, final game of the series, final game of that road trip, they won 18-2. And that just jump-started the ball club. That's, David, when they had that great run. They won 10 in a row, and they won 17 out of 18. This club has a run in them. That would be tough to do. 10 in a row is tough to do at any time, 17 out of 18. But they can put that kind of run together. I really believe that. So, you know, they've done it before, and I know that they can do it again. I think I'm looking forward to it in the last few months here.
1: Rick, we have the trade deadline coming up on Monday. Really interesting quote from Cal Raleigh. He said earlier in the week that playoff teams buy at the deadline, and he's confident this is still a playoff team. Is there a realistic trade the team can make to bring some firepower back?
17: Oh, I think so. Jerry DePoto has been really good, like I said, and Justin Hollander at seeing what they can do and striking early. Right now, we're 3 days away from the trade deadline. Last year, they went out and got Josh Naylor and Eugenio Suarez, both from the Arizona Diamondbacks, and they didn't have to trade any one of their top 10 prospects. They didn't have to touch, you know, Colt Emerson, who's with the ball club right now, and the other guys. So, yeah, I look for Jerry and Justin to come up with some sort of deal to bolster this ball club, to get him ready for the second half or this stretch run in the last 2 months of the season, because that's what they're really good at. They're really good at, number one, scouting and drafting young players to get them to the big leagues or use them in trades, because the farm system is so stockpiled with talent. They still have six or seven guys in the top 100 prospects in all of Major League Baseball. So they have the ability to make those trades. If those guys aren't available down in the major leagues, they don't get Gino, who had the big grand slam. They don't get Josh Naylor, who was outstanding, you know, when he came over from the Diamondbacks last year. So, yeah, I look for Jerry and Justin to be really busy. I know they're on the phones right now more than any GM or baseball president of baseball operations than any team in baseball. So it's going to be very interesting to see what happens here in the next 24 hours and the next 3 days.
0: Okay, Rick, we've talked about this before. I'm always the captain bring down of this.
17: Hey, Chris.
0: Hey, you know, for the people like me who have kind of fallen into the despair a little bit and kind of are like, you know, early on, oh, it was only May. Oh, it's only June. I'm looking at September only, you know, I'm like, please talk me back from the ledge. Be my therapist. I'm sitting there like Sparky. And tell me what you tell him when you're feeling at your lowest. We're getting out of this, right? I need therapy. Help me.
17: Yeah. Someone said in the Bible, this too shall pass. And, you know, this will pass. These guys are good. They were 8 outs away from the World Series last year. They just played in Los Angeles where they had a chance to play in late in October last year. They know what the prize is. They know what they need to do inside that clubhouse. Nobody needs to tell them. They don't need any rah-rah stuff. They just have to do what they're capable of doing. But they've just been hurt along the way. And when you lose the best player in baseball last year, Cal Raleigh, who was, you know, the 60 home runs and played every day, caught 122 games, when you miss him for 5 weeks, it's tough to come back. J.P. Crawford is still suffering from the sore wrist. Andrés Muñoz is now, over the last month and a half, he's been the best closer in baseball. He went 13 appearances without giving up a run. He finally gave up a run his last outing. He has an ERA of about 0.64 now. It's last fourteen outings, but they can't get to him. They just have to get healthy and do what they're capable of doing. Dom Canzone has been incredible. He's emerged as an everyday player, left-handed hitter, hitting left-handed pitching. Rosarena has been an all-star. Cole Young has had an all-star first half of the year. He should have been an all-star. So it's there. They just have to get healthy. They have to get on the field. And I think everything is going to be just fine. We've seen it before. We've seen the miracle comeback in 95. We saw the comeback last year. This pitching is really, really solid. One of the best staffs in all of baseball. And I look forward, like I said, in the next 2 months to get this team into October. The Texas, everybody's going through this. You know, the American League West, the Rangers are right around 500. Houston has been playing a little bit better. They're at 500. We're a little bit below 500 right now. Everybody's in the same boat, but now it's time to make a move right now. You don't want to wait till the last, you know, week of the season. Can they do it? Absolutely they can do it, and I look forward to them to doing it here in the next 2 months, Chris. It's going to be okay, buddy.
0: Okay.
17: You have to trust.
0: Okay.
17: You have to trust the length of the season.
25: And there was something.
17: We're getting there. But you have to trust the length
0: Thank
17: of the
0: you,
17: season.
0: Preacher. Thank you. Amen.
17: You're welcome.
25: I think, my son, and
17: be happy.
25: I think all of us Mariners fans on that Tuesday game in L.A. there, obviously the last two games of the series did not end well, but that first game of the series where they hung on, especially Andrés Muñoz hanging on there, that gave, I think, some of us so much optimism and so much kind of hope going into the rest of the season.
17: Yeah.
25: Really hope the team can kind of propel themselves forward with that.
17: David, I'm glad you brought that up because that's who they are. They can score runs. They can stop the other team from scoring late in the game. Munoz had the tying run on a third base with nobody out.
25: The tying run being Shohei Ohtani, by the way.
17: Yeah, exactly. And then he's a strikeout, got the next out, and then a ground ball to JP at short, and the game was over. That took some, you know what, that took some guts, you know, to get out of a jam like that, and he did it. And the Mariners needed a win. And every win or loss against Texas, that was a two-game swing in the standings. You win, you get a game closer. If you lose, you get a game back. So that's that two-game difference that eventually you have to make up. But to see that ball club do what they did in that first game, David, I'm glad you brought that up. That's the team that I've watched for the last few years. And that's the team I think we're going to see here down the stretch.
1: Rick Riz, give Sparky a scratch behind the ears for us, okay?
17: Okay, well, he's around here.
1: He's around there somewhere.
17: Everybody's Rick, saying, there's Sparky over there.
1: There's Sparky. This is why you need to watch the YouTube feed.
0: Look at that.
1: Yeah.
0: Hey, Sparky.
1: All right, Rick Riz.
17: He's my buddy.
1: The Rick Riz Show. Thanks for your time this morning. We'll check in with you next week. Sully, take it away with traffic.
0: That's cheaper than $100 an hour therapy. Thank you, Rick. Okay, on the roads right now, boy, we got a 4-mile backup and about a 25-minute delay on southbound 405 as you work your way from Bellevue down into Renton. We're going southbound here. This is for emergency repairs to what looks to be an expansion joint right before sunset. 2 out of the 3 lanes are blocked. Only the HOV lane is open, which is open to all, but just big time delays there. We're looking at 35 minutes from Bellevue to Renton. Going the other direction, it's 10 minutes faster, 25 from Renton to Bellevue. Valley Freeway, we've got about 40 minutes from end to end. Federal Way to Seattle's under 45, and about 50 minutes from Everett to Seattle or Bellevue. Lake Bridges, good. Cairo News Radio, real-time traffic. I'm Chris Sullivan.
1: Sunny, 83, the forecast high for Seattle today. Low 70s, chance of showers tomorrow and Sunday. 61 right now in Seattle. Coming up, the latest on the forced resignation of Seattle's police chief. Luke Ducey's on the way here on Seattle's Morning News.
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23: 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We find you something that works.
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1: Good morning. It's 8:31. I'm Charlie Harger. Reaction mounting across Seattle as Mayor Katie Wilson asked her police chief, Sean Barnes, to resign. City council members, the police officers union, and many black community leaders are calling Wilson's decision wrong and reckless. Here's Cairo News Radio's Luke Ducey joining us live with more.
27: Sean Barnes announced his resignation yesterday through an attorney that is representing him, saying he was surprised by the mayor's request, but he expressed his dedication and appreciation to the city. Of course, the reason someone might hire a lawyer is to negotiate terms of a resignation. But there are a lot of questions swirling around now about Katie Wilson's videotaped statement on social media where she made it official.
28: This afternoon, I received and accepted the resignation of Chief Barnes.
27: It comes 4 days after Sunday's gang-related mass shooting where two innocent people were killed and four others were injured, including a two-year-old boy at the Bight of Seattle at Seattle Center. Wilson praised SPD for acting with speed and professionalism, but then she acknowledged a lapse in communication to the public, to people still sheltering in place, not knowing what to do or if they were safe, and nothing about police still looking for more armed suspects on the loose.
28: Our after-action review of the city's communications with the public and the media revealed real gaps. Information could and should have gone out much faster through social media, the emergency alert system, the SPD blotter, and or an off-site press conference. The public should have heard sooner about outstanding suspects and the status of the Seattle Center campus.
27: Yeah, right there in that statement, the mayor mentioned specific tools they have to inform people, like a system called Alert Seattle that sends messages using texts, emails, voice calls, and social media notifications. In a press conference Monday, she said they couldn't use that tool. In the video statement, she reversed that, but blamed a, again, miscommunication between departments, didn't take the blame herself or on her own office.
28: Earlier this week, I should not have defended the fact that the city did not use Alert Seattle. Through our review, I have learned that there was a miscommunication between departments that resulted in no alert going out when it would have been a good tool to use.
27: And when it came to holding a press conference early Sunday night, instead of waiting 5 hours after the shooting,
28: I also want to name that there was miscommunication between SPD and my office about the timing of a press conference late in the evening between 9:45 and 10:45 p.m.
27: This also needs some clarification because sources tell me Seattle police were ready to go with a press conference early after the shooting. A police public information officer told media at the scene, you'll remember, though, instead they were waiting for other dignitaries to arrive at the scene, including Governor Bob Ferguson and Congresswoman Pramila Jayapal. Wilson has denied that claim repeatedly that they were waiting for dignitaries. Governor Ferguson then revealed his text messages with Wilson that night, which showed he was going to be at the scene well before 11 p.m. for that press conference, and his office said they had nothing to do with any delays. A day later, Wilson said SPD was still clearing a building at the time, the nearby IMAX theater at Seattle Center, and that is what caused the delay in that press conference. Well, now she's blaming a miscommunication between her office and SPD. So which reason is the right reason? Well, finally, that lack of communication, generally speaking to the public, this is what she said.
28: What I did not fully understand in that moment was how little information had reached the public or the press since the incident began at 6 p.m. Had I known that, I would have pushed for an immediate briefing rather than waiting for a press conference to be organized. The frustration that was directed at elected officials arriving that evening was understandable, and it was frustration that had been building for hours.
27: Which begs more questions. Why and how did the mayor not know there was very little communication going out? Is her office not paying attention? Do they not have a communications plan? Does that mean the mayor is in control here when these things happen? Or is the organization and communication between the mayor's office and other departments so messy that one has no idea what the other is doing? There is a press conference, Charlie, at 11 a.m. today to introduce the interim police chief, Andre Sales. She's supposed to, and he's supposed to, answer questions. We'll see if those questions are asked. I'm sure they will be, but will we get answers? We'll find out.
1: We'll be carrying that live at 11. Thank you, Luke. Time to check traffic now. Here's Chris Sullivan.
5: We have a 40-minute trip now from Bellevue down into Renton on 405 southbound. That is a 30-minute delay as you see them continue to work on what appears to be an expansion joint. Only the far left lane, only the HOV lane really is open. So one out of three lanes is all that's open there as you work your way down. Going the other direction, it's only 20 minutes from Renton to Bellevue. Rest the map, about average for a Friday light. We have about 45 from Federal Way to Seattle. Valley Freeway is a little over 40. Coming down from the north end, typical stuff, about 50 minutes from Everett to Bellevue and about 55 Everett to Seattle. Cairo News Radio real-time traffic. I'm Chris Sullivan.
1: It's sunny and 61, headed for a high of 83 today. It's 836.
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7: They point that out. Most dentists in the Puget Sound area receive very high ratings from their patients. But when it comes to the price they pay, only about 58% of checkbook subscribers said the dentist did a good job of keeping costs down. And if you don't have dental insurance, that is really important. You need to check prices. Let me give you two examples of the price survey the checkbook conducted in this area. We, our undercover shoppers, found that the cost of a routine exam and cleaning ranged from about $120 to more than $330. Big difference. And charges for an adult porcelain crown for a molar, including post and core, ranged from about $1,600 to more than $2,500. A huge difference. Now, the great news is that you don't have to forsake quality to use a dentist who charges low fees. We find the highest rated dentists are just as likely to charge lower than average prices as those who receive low marks for quality.
1: Herb, I've had the situation where I go to a new dentist and they're like, oh, we need you to do this, this, and this, and they want all these procedures done. And my last dentist didn't recommend that. What is somebody supposed to do if they encounter a situation like that?
7: What you need to do is ask a lot of questions and also get a plan in writing as to what they want to do, why they want to do it, and what the options may be. In a scenario like that, and we've all, I think, experienced it, there's two options. Either your original dentist wasn't doing adequate care, or your new dentist is pushing things that may not be needed for a revenue stream. So you got to be sure you know what's going on. Ask for a detailed, what is going on? What's the problem? How are we going to fix it? Is there an alternative plan that might be cheaper to that? You know, you'd expect a roofing company, when they come to your house, to tell you the pros and cons of replacing the roof versus repairing the roof. I think you should expect that from your dental provider as well. And also, if you get the plan and the price, and it is a lot of money, Charlie, get a second opinion. If you do have insurance, insurance will pay for those second opinions. And if it's a whole lot of money, it may be worth just getting a second opinion, because you may find out that you don't need some of the work that's being recommended.
1: You know, going to the dentist, even with insurance, though, Herb, is so dang expensive. Sometimes I question what I'm getting out of my dental plan, but that's another story. What about asking for discounts at the dentist?
7: Yeah, so if you don't have insurance, number one, there are discount dental plans that you can check out. We found that they can save you money, but unfortunately, the highest rated dentists don't always accept them. The other thing is, don't be afraid to ask. That's my rule. You can never go wrong with asking. All they can say is no. Some dentists offer some kind of discount

0: you're a first responder. So ask, is there any way to bring the cost of this down? And sometimes a good dentist will help you figure out how to pay for it, because they want you to be a client and they also want to be sure that they do the proper care for your teeth.
1: So Checkbook did this thing where they evaluated a bunch of local dentists, readers and viewers of the website went through and rated dentists on different aspects. And it sounds like there's a way we can get access to this for free, Herb.
0: Yes, Charlie, that's right. And, you know, the good news is that if you don't know where to start, ask a friend or neighbor.
1: Yeah.
0: You please tell me where to go. And then if you want us to see the ratings, which are for subscribers only, you can actually get that information from from this special link that we created for you guys. And this is for over 244 dentists in the Puget Sound area. And, Charlie, do you have the website there?
1: I do. Checkbook.org/CairoFM/dentist. No one on this planet is going to remember that, Herb. I better put it in my Northwest article.
0: That'll be great. And this is good till September the 1st. I have a personal question, if I may ask.
1: Yes, sir.
0: Do you still floss during the commercial breaks? I remember when I worked often, with you.
1: I try to do it on camera now. We want to really boost viewership.
0: Burbank is a little close to you.
1: Herb, it's always great talking to you. Consumer man, Herb Weisbaum, checkbook.org. Also, check out the consumerpedia.org podcast. Thanks, Herb.
0: Thanks, Charlie. Have a good weekend.
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1: 8:43. Let's check traffic on the threes with Sully.
9: And we're going to start with some positive news, Charlie. We should start seeing this 4-mile backup and 30-minute delay getting better on southbound 405 from Factoria down into Renton. The emergency repairs, it looks like they were working on an expansion joint, have wrapped up and all of the DOT workers have moved out of the way, and all lanes of southbound 405 have reopened right there by Sunset. They had basically the whole right side and center part of the road blocked and only the HOV lane open through the area. That has now entirely cleared. At this point, it's 40 minutes from Bellevue to Renton, but I'm expecting that volume to move through, and in 10 minutes, the drive time to be much better. So improvement there. Renton to Bellevue going the other direction is only 25 minutes, so that tells you kind of how light it is. The Puyallup to Renton running under 40 minutes, so that's not too bad. A little over 40 now from Federal Way to Seattle. You really don't hit the brake lights much till you get up to the middle of Boeing Field, but then you hit

0: it hard past the West Seattle Bridge, but overall, by most day standards, it's a good day. Lake bridges are still fine. Coming down from the north end, we're thinning through Bothell on Canyon Park on 405, but we haven't quite gotten there yet on the I-5 side of things. Still about 50 minutes from Everett to Seattle, about 45, maybe a little under, from Everett into Bellevue. So we're getting there. It's just going to take a little bit longer. Kyra News Radio real-time traffic. I'm Chris Sullivan.
1: Mixed bag in the forecast today. Sunny and 83 in Seattle. It'll be in the upper 90s east of the mountains. Tomorrow here in the Seattle area, a few showers, kind of breezy as well. And high of 72, 71 with morning showers on Sunday. Both Saturday and Sunday, we should have some afternoon sun breaks, however. Monday, we start to rebound. 76 the forecast high. And on Tuesday, back to sunny and 83. Right now, it's 63 downtown. Coming up next, it's Paul Holden with the Weekend Planner here on Seattle's Morning News.
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7: Opa Cairo style. Maybe. Final moments of Friday edition of Seattle's Morning News. Yes, the
8: We're
7: show
8: cool.
7: is becoming unhinged with Sully doing his best sigh imitation. If you're watching on YouTube, some great dancing there, Sully.
8: Yeah,
7: proud of you.
8: I don't think that's true at all. Kind of like your commentary this morning. Not exactly true either.
7: Well, let's get ready for the weekend. Paul Holden is here with our weekend planner. Good morning, Paul.
9: Good morning, everybody. There's nothing big or important going on this weekend, right?
7: Yeah, you're wrong.
9: I'm very, very wrong. Let's dive into all the fun here.
10: It's Friday then, it's Saturday, Sunday. What?
9: Sully, I need you to do me a favor. I don't think we can pull it off this year. It's a little too late.
8: Okay.
9: But next year during Sea Fair, I need to see you in one of the smaller hydro boats that go out there. The little like solo ones out there, the little mini ones. Have you seen these?
8: No. Why do you want a morbidly obese man in one of those?
9: I think you got a great shot at
8: it's sinking.
9: At winning.
11: No, it does sound like you're trying to get Sully to have an untimely death.
8: No, you should go.
11: Yeah,
8: sure, whatever. Yeah, okay. Why?
9: I just think it would be fun to see you. You know, you're a master of the roads. Let's see how you are out on the water. You know, in a small, cool little craft that'll take you around. That's just one of like I said, I saw these pictures. I've seen videos. They have these cool little boats that a single person rides around in. Very, very fun. Of course, Sea Fair is going on throughout the weekend. Here, Blue Angels. We got the hydros on the water. My best recommendation: go just check out Seafair's website, so you see the full rundown, the full schedule, all the info you need. But the most important news: the events tonight are free. So
7: okay.
9: If you are interested in checking out some stuff tonight, they are free, courtesy of Windermere there. But like I said, get all those details on Seafair's website. Magnolia Summerfest, that's going to be going on there, and I actually walked around this last year. That's over in my neighborhood here. Really perfect neighborhood festival. It's got everything you need, vendors, a bunch of stuff for the kids. If you're looking for it's Saturday, I just want to go let the kids run rampant for a little bit and tire them out and make it easy, this is going to be the place for you. They got different events going on throughout the weekend. Tonight's a free showing of The Sandlot. They got a parade at 10 o'clock tomorrow, and on Sunday they're going to have a big talent show, so you can check that out here. And this was a little bit of a flashback for me here as well. I remember Dave Ross used to talk about this place all the time. Mike's Chili Parlor.
7: Yeah.
9: Yes, Mike's Chili Parlor in Ballard. Now, this is for those 21 and up, so I will put that disclaimer here. But they're putting on a hyper-local music festival this weekend. They describe it as in, by, and for Ballard. So if you want to see some real cool local music at a really cool place, Mike's Chili Parlor is a staple.
11: An institution, yeah.
9: great food and just a place that, yeah, I mean, has just been there for forever. So you can go and check that out. But here's something fun here for you. If you're looking up to the skies, the Blue Angels aren't going to be the only thing you'll see, especially in Tacoma, because it is the Kite Festival. Charlie, are you a big fan of flying kites?
7: Oh, sure. I go fly a kite all the time.
9: Yeah, exactly. Well, there will be hundreds of kites in the sky. And good news is, if you don't have one to fly, you can pick up a kit to build your own. And they also are going to be giving away the Pierce County Kite Flyers Association. So a shout out to the Pierce County Kite Flyers Association. They're going to be giving out 250 of them to fly. And there will also be so it's not just amateurs. There'll be the pros too. So
7: professional kite flyers.
9: Oh yeah. So you're gonna see professional, like, full scale kites, and the pros that I think you pilot. Do you pilot? No, you fly. I guess you fly.
7: Yeah.
9: I guess if you're a professional, huh. I don't know if the, I guess they.
7: I haven't
9: still
7: really
9: fly.
7: Thought it through, Paul.
9: I know it's the big questions that we think about here. But we got lots more information on a busy weekend here, including the Goblin Guild Bazaar going on in Fremont. Yes, that I got details.
11: That sparked my interest.
9: Yes, I got details on that, plus a whole bunch of other festivals for you at mynorthwest.com.
7: That was maybe the least surprising thing I've ever heard David Burbank say. Goblin Guild Bazaar, I'm in. Well, thank you, Paul. All at mynorthwest.com. You have a great weekend, my friend.
9: You all as well.
7: It's 6, make that 8:53. Let's check traffic.
8: No, we're not doing two more hours.
7: Let's do 2 more hours.
8: Yeah, no.
11: Not that we don't love hanging out with all of you.
7: Yeah. What's the traffic looking like right now, Sully?
8: Well, as promised, we're seeing our travel time cut significantly on southbound 405 between Coal Creek Parkway down into Renton. Now that they've finished up those emergency road repairs that blocked 2 out of 3 lanes for the better part of an hour. So we're back down to about 28 minutes to go from Bellevue to Renton and trending in the right direction. I mean, it's still a 15-minute delay pulling away from the I-90 corridor, but once you're south of that, it gets much better. Going the other direction, the primary commuting route, Renton to Bellevue, is about 25 minutes. Valley Freeway is great. Under 40 minutes there the whole way. Olympia to Tacoma's got a little bit of braking in South Tacoma, a little bit up the hill towards 18, but overall Federal Way to Seattle's about 42 minutes now. That's about as light as it gets, even with the slowing you have past the West Seattle Bridge. Both of the lake bridges look really good, other than just a little westbound slowing as you approach I-5. Coming down from the north end, we've kind of made it through so far on 405, just braking through Canyon Park before it eases. For 405, for I-5, it's still from the Jackson Park golf course down. So it's about 48 minutes from Everett to Seattle, getting closer to 40 from Everett to Bellevue. 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
7: Going to be warm today. Nice one to get out and enjoy. 83 the high in Seattle tomorrow and Sunday. Both days looking at a chance of showers. Also partly sunny at times, with highs in the low 70s in Seattle. Right now, it is 61 downtown. Coming up, Fresh Friday, G and Ursula have Attorney General Nick Brown on the show. And remember, we'll have the live press conference from Seattle Mayor Katie Wilson introducing the new police chief at 11 o'clock.
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27: ABC News, I'm Sherry Preston. President Trump has arrived at Camp David for a meeting that should begin shortly, a cabinet meeting. On Thursday night, the president announced that U.S. negotiators had reached a deal in Gaza. Hamas would lay down its weapons if Israel agrees to withdraw from the territory. The question is, who goes first? Here's ABC's Karen Travers.
28: There are a lot of questions about the timeline on this, essentially a who goes first to make this happen. But this would be a significant move if it actually comes to fruition. But that's a big if, because there are a lot of questions about how this could actually pan out at this point.
27: A heat dome across the West, putting about 70 million people under warnings. Las Vegas could reach its hottest temperature ever this weekend. As for the Pacific Northwest, wildfires are the main concern. The state of New York has sued Kalshi, alleging its prediction market is nothing more than illegal, unlicensed gambling, in a large part because outcomes depend on chance rather than skill. This is ABC News. Fighting with Iran has been bad for drivers thanks to higher gas prices, but those higher gas prices have been very good for big oil.
29: As consumers face the pain at the pump, the nation's major oil and gas companies are celebrating massive profits, also a byproduct of the U.S.-Iran conflict. ExxonMobil reported second quarter profits of $14.5 billion, up 105% from the same period a year ago. Chevron's profit from April to June was nearly quadruple the second quarter of 2025.
27: The chief operating officer of FIFA is the latest official to come out against President Gianni Infantino's plan to sell the World Cup to private equity. equity. He says he and other FIFA staffers were deceived by the plan and that it must not be allowed to go ahead. Infantino says its proceeding is planned. A SpaceX rocket is on a collision course with the moon. The upper stage of the rocket will unintentionally slam into the lunar surface next week. I'm Sherry Preston, ABC News.
0: We've got a major press conference coming up, but first let's get to the traffic. Southbound 405 between Coal Creek Parkway down into Renton. Now that they've wrapped up those emergency road repairs that blocked two out of three lanes, we're back down to 28 minutes from Bellevue to Renton. Now going the other direction, Renton to Bellevue is 25 minutes. Valley Freeway is under 45. Federal Way to Seattle, about 42 minutes. Lake Bridges look good. It's about 48 minutes from Everett to Seattle. This traffic report is brought to you by Seattle Sports. 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
0: Good morning. I'm Katrina Gashard. The resignation of former Seattle Police Chief Sean Barnes is sparking major backlash. City leaders, the police union, and black community advocates are criticizing Mayor Katie Wilson for asking Barnes to resign. Opponents call the decision reckless and say it sends the wrong message as the department works to rebuild trust and staffing. Her office released a video statement yesterday acknowledging a lapse in communication on the night of the Bite of Seattle shooting.
1: The public should have heard sooner about outstanding suspects and the status of the Seattle Center campus. We will be working with SPD to ensure that communications go out much sooner in the future, should anything like this happen again.
0: Wilson thanked Barnes for his service, but did not fully explain why she requested his resignation. The mayor is holding a news conference at 11 today when she'll introduce Deputy Chief Andre Sales as interim chief. King County's former top cop says Seattle Police Chief Sean Barnes' travel was simply too much.
2: King County's former top cop says Seattle Police Chief Sean Barnes' travel was simply too much. Retired King County Sheriff John Urquhart told the G and Ursula show that Barnes spent roughly 47 days out of Seattle in about 6 months, attending conferences and events. Urquhart says big city chiefs are in demand, but the job still comes down to being physically present when crisis is hit.
3: There's lots of training you can go to, and it really takes self-control. You have to say, no, I need to stay here.
2: Urquhart says Seattle deserves an A-list chief, but constant turnover and political clashes make it a tough sell. James Lynch, Cairo News Radio.
0: One of the summer's biggest concerts is headed to Seattle.
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0: 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The show begins at 5:30. Extra trains will run from Everett and Lakewood. Now to your forecast. Sunshine is on the way this afternoon. Highs will be in the low 80s, and right now it's about 64 in downtown Seattle. I'm Katrina Gashard, Cairo News Radio.
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6: Oh, that's a fitting song to play there, good brother Nick. Today is all kinds of Fridays. Let me explain. It's Fresh Fridays, no doubt. It's Flex Fridays, and it's Popcorn Friday. Because today at 11 o'clock, get your popcorn ready. The press conference is going to be happening. The mayor of Seattle, Katie Wilson, is going to be having a press conference. And I got a text message that said, G, do you got your popcorn? Yes, I do. Good morning to you, Ursula.
9: Good morning. It is a big, big morning. Seattle Police Chief Sean Barnes is out after a forced resignation. We didn't get a chance to hear your thoughts. There's a lot of moving parts yesterday. And you,
6: I got a...
9: Yes.
6: At 9:30?
9: Yes.
6: I got something that I haven't told anybody yet. I'm going to share it here at 9:30.
9: Okay, so we'll...
6: Timeline and everything. Yes.
9: Okay, perfect. So you've got some scoops to share coming up at 9:30. At 11 o'clock, again, we're going to be holding that news conference live. Also, Washington families are facing the possibility of skyrocketing power bills. You know, we've got this primary coming up, and there are still major legal fights continuing over mail-in ballots. And then the state is also fighting an online prediction market that a judge says likely amounts to illegal gambling. And at the center of all those battles is Washington Attorney General Nick Brown.
6: Mm-hmm.
9: And so he's going to join us live in studio here in just a couple of minutes. But a reminder for all of you, Muckleshoot Casino and Resort text line is 888-973-5476, 888-973-CHIRO.
6: Whenever you get a chance to speak to the Attorney General, Nick Brown, is always a pleasure and a great opportunity. And he joins us now. Good morning.
7: Thank you for having me back.
6: All right, good to have you. Let's get into one of the things that we talk about all the time on this show. Is people getting raises. Most of us, like 100%, like 99% of us, aren't getting 30% raises. However, that energy bill right there is, you know what I'm saying, is rising 30%. And there's people's like, and then the other side of it is like, hey, we got to do this for the power. It's really important. And there's people like, you know, let's listen to it, like, man, 30%. What are you doing to address all of this?
7: Well, I think you hit on a really important issue. All of us are crunched in this current environment by a number of different factors. We're paying more for our utilities, we're paying more for our gas, we're paying more for food, and we need to find ways as leaders to make sure that we can keep Seattle, Washington State as affordable as possible. When it comes to utility bills, it's a very unique situation because you don't have a choice about who your power provider is. If you live in the western side of the state, PSE is the one that you have to go to. You can't compete and go to other things and say, I'm going to get a better deal over here, over there. So in this state, we have a monopoly over who can provide power. And because of that monopoly, the state law empowers our office to advocate on behalf of ratepayers. We have an office called the Office of Public Counsel. And so when we see companies in Washington State proposing rate increases, we get to go in and advocate and say, is that reasonable? Is it fair? Is it necessary? And we've seen PSE and Avista and Eastern Washington continue to advocate for increases that we just don't think are reasonable or necessary. And so we've opposed some of those increases because of the proposals they've made. It's going to increase that bill by hundreds of dollars over the next few years.
9: Because they're also talking about increasing natural gas rates by 20% over the next 3 years. What assumptions in PSE's proposals are you actually challenging? And specifically, is there any sort of precedent where something like this has been successful for the state?
7: Yeah, we've been successful advocates on a number of different prior proposed rate increases. And sometimes we make a proposal that the Utility Trades Commission disagrees with, but it also disagrees with the power company. And so we get a better result. What we want to make sure is that these companies are not using these proposed increases to pay their investors too much money, to pay their CEOs more money, to pay for things like marketing costs or lobbying costs. We want to make sure that they're paying or proposing increases that go towards things that benefit the consumers, the ratepayers, and not to benefit their overall business or their business investors. And so we've proposed something different than what they'd want to do because we think some of the money is simply not necessary.
6: Well, they're saying they want to invest in the future. They're looking it out for us. It's like, hey, gee, you don't understand. We're looking out what's best for you. So this 30% is important. So when you guys are proposing, just make it simple for me. If it's not 30%, what percent going up would you be okay and comfortable with for the people?
7: Well, what we've proposed is something different to the Utility Trades Commission. And I think that is right. We want these companies to invest in the future, to invest in clean energy. But we also want them to show us the math. To show us how that makes sense, how much of that proposed increase is actually going towards that investment. Mm-hmm. And we haven't seen those numbers yet. So we've proposed something less than they have. I don't have the full data right here. But we also want to make sure that if they're saying this is going to go towards the future, show us how that works. Show us what that math and show us that it's not going to these other things that we don't think are necessary.
6: You listen to the voice of Attorney General Nick Brown here on the Gene Ursula Show.
9: Well, and as you all know, there is a primary election in just a couple of days. And right now there is a big battle royale going on about mail-in voting and voter data. What advice would you have for voters right now who are maybe filling in their ballots? I mean, what rights do we still have in the state of Washington?
7: Well, first I would say fill it out. And then take it off your kitchen table, your kitchen counter, and walk it down or drive it down to a ballot drop box.
9: Okay.
7: Don't put it in the mail now. Drop it off to one of these boxes. It's important, no matter what your politics is, that you have your voice heard, that you vote. We have very good voter turnout when it comes to the general election, but in the primary, it's still relatively low across the state. So fill it out, turn it in. we are in this battle with the administration because they are trying to break the law. They are trying to say that the president has the authority to control how states run their election, which is contrary to the United States Constitution. Article 1, Section 4, Clause 1 says that states control the manner and time and location of the voting, and Congress can change those laws. But the president cannot. The president can't, with an executive order, say no more mail-in voting. He cannot say deadline is a different day. He cannot say you can only do mail-in voting if you're on the list that we create. And that is the reality that Donald Trump is trying to put in place here. He wants to control a national voter list in the White House. He wants to direct the Postal Service to only accept ballots that are on that list. And I don't think we should have confidence and trust in one administration having that power over the right to vote and the foundation of our democracy. And it's contrary to what the founding fathers of this country said. They said states control it, not the president.
8: You know, when I left this morning, I realized that I saw my wife's ballot right there on the kitchen counter. And I had filled mine out and I'd actually taken mine and dropped it off at the ballot box. But I told my wife to fill it, make sure she votes. But I forgot to say something about the regular mail. So for those listening right now, can you explain to the people why you suggest them go to the ballot box as opposed to just dropping it off in the mailbox?
7: Well, because some ballots have to be received by Election Day. They can be counted after, but under Washington state law, and which is the law in many other states, as long as it's received by Election Day, it'll count. But mail is tricky under the best of circumstances. You can't guarantee that if you put it in the ballot box today, Friday afternoon, that it would be there by close of business election day on Tuesday. Mm-hmm. But when you take it to a ballot drop box, that takes the mail out of the equation. Every day, those are collected multiple times a day. And so you know you have a guarantee that it'll be collected. And I think one of the beauties of the Washington state system is that after you do that, you can go online, you can enter your information and track and ensure that your ballot was received. It's a very, very good system.
8: Has there ever been a year in the United States history where there wasn't an attack on elect or voting, trying to prevent people from voting, making it hard for people to vote? If you're in your opinion, what year would have been the best year? You could point to and be like, hey, gee, 1994, it was real good. What year would you say?
7: Well, 1994 might have been the first year that I voted, so I'm not sure if I can speak.
8: Okay.
7: Well, listen, first of all, Washington State has had mail-in voting since 1983. We have required it statewide since 2011. So essentially for the last 20-plus years, we have had the system that we have now. It is not until the current president that we have had the widespread nonsense allegations about our election system that we have now. The president, in my opinion, lies on a frequent basis because he does not want people to vote. The fact that he's still trying to relitigate the 2020 election and still claiming that he won all these states and he had this landslide, it's a lie. That is what Donald Trump is saying to the American people on a regular basis. He is lying to the public. And that is why we have so much mistrust. You know, people often say, well, people don't trust the votes and people have all these questions. That is because the American leaders are lying to the American people. So I have no doubt that since the beginning of time, there have been fights and debates about our elections. You go back to the very first election in the United States of America, there are all kinds of questions about our system. But the reason that we have this current environment is because so many leaders, from the president, from other people in our state, lie to the people all the time about the way the system works, the way it doesn't work. And I just think it's really unfortunate that we have so many people in these positions of power and trust and responsibility that are just lying to people so frequently. And so we try to tell the facts. We try to push back. You know, every time I post anything on social media that has anything to do with voting, it is the number one reaction. And it's, you know, a lot of people spewing things that are just simply not true. And so we have to find ways to counter that. But the best way is through word of mouth, through people you trust. Like, don't take my word for it. You know, talk to your people that you're friends with. Fill it out, put it in the mail, put it in the ballot box, make sure it counts.
9: Okay. And again, we can't emphasize enough, take it to the ballot box. Do not trust the mail at this point. The Justice Department is also suing the state for refusing to turn over an unredacted voter registration database. So what sensitive information is the federal government requesting?
7: They have requested 10 years of your voting data, and it's not unique to Washington, to almost every state. We're talking about your name, your date of birth, your address, personal information that under state law, our Secretary of State cannot disclose. And that is the reason we've told the federal government, no, we're sorry, we can't disclose that. But this is not a Democrat Republican thing. In all of these requests that the president and his team have made, and they have sued states to enforce these requests, they have lost every single case. They are 0-18 in Democratic states and Republican states. And it's because there is no legal basis to request this information. Our state law prohibits it. Other state laws prohibit it. And again, the Constitution of the United States of America says that this is not a control of the White House or the executive branch. It is a control of states and Congress as they amend those laws. So these requests for your voting information is not only a bad policy, it's simply un-American.
8: 0-18?
7: That's a bad record.
8: That's a bad record right there. You know, we Ursula and I, we talk about gambling a lot. And we talk about Cauchy a lot and everything. And I know just recently in the news, they're like, hey, I don't know in Washington if you're going to be able to do that. Can you get us up to speed on what is happening with Cauchy? I know there's a lot of people, it's your favorite. I can't stand it. I think it's the worst thing for our society. Get us up to speed.
7: So Cauchy and Polymarket and other companies, they offer these things that they call prediction markets. Mm-hmm. It's gambling. Mm-hmm. Under Washington state law, it is gambling. And whether you think it's a good idea or a bad idea, under Washington state, we have very tightly regulated market. If people don't think that's the right policy, then they should advocate to the state legislature to change that law. But under Washington state law, gambling is strictly controlled. What Cauchy and Polymarket and other companies doing is in violation of the law. And so we sued Cauchy earlier this year and saying, when you're offering these so-called prediction markets, you are breaking Washington state law. A King County court agreed with us, and they're going to issue an order on August 5th that's going to prohibit Cauchy from operating in Washington state. And look, what Cauchy does is not just sports gambling. On Cauchy, you can bet on the number of measles cases that will be, the number of hospitalizations. You can currently bet on Cauchy about the extent of wildfire damage. You can bet on the length of the president's press conference. We saw the president of the United States, the teleprompter person, was placing bets on the length of the speeches, the content of the speeches. It is so fraught with corruption on a daily basis. And there are people in the White House who are connected to these businesses. And so, again, whether you think, you know, betting is a good thing or bad thing, I mean, I like to bet. I've been to Vegas. I like to, you know, go to Final Four and bet on things. But on Washington state law, there are only strictly limited ways you can do that. And Cauchy's breaking the law.
8: So you're saying that August 5th, they're done here in Washington state. Now, do you think that, I mean, obviously, down on these kids, they know how to figure things out and all that stuff. But do you think that they will try to fight this again in court? And what would be, well, I can't like necessarily ask you that, but how can you like continue this fight with Cauchy in this if they're going to come back?
7: Well, Cauchy's going to appeal this Superior Court ruling. And we are not the only state that is litigating this type of issue. And eventually one of these cases is going to get to the Supreme Court. What Cauchy is saying is, this is only can be set by the FTC, by federal policy, that states don't have the power to regulate gambling. What we're saying is every state should be able to decide on their own about whether and how Cauchy and other prediction markets could operate. But in Washington state, the judge's ruling was very clear. And so we have to wait till the order is issued to see exactly what they can and cannot do. But what we are asking it for the judge to do is ban Cauchy altogether because they're breaking the law.
9: And because it is so lucrative, I'm sure, I'm going to guess that they're going to come some other way to try to get around whatever laws are in place. I mean, this is probably not going to be a one and done.
7: No. They are making millions of dollars illegally in Washington state. You know, and we'll be ready for whatever we see next.
9: Okay, this is State Attorney General Nick Brown. I want to ask about another major ruling that is restoring federal grants for school counselors and mental health professionals. This was a victory. How many Washington schools and students depend on that funding? And the reason I want to make sure that we bring this up, there are so many things going on right now that are not getting the light of day because of everything else. There's so many other distractions. But this is important.
7: Yeah, I mean, Congress, on a bipartisan fashion some years ago, decided to help fund local school districts with mental health counselors, with professionals. They can help kids in their schools deal with the myriad of trauma and stresses that our school children are facing. I mean, we all know this is reality. We have more and more mental health problems, mental health stresses that adults and young people in particular are facing. And so what Congress did was said, we're going to help fund some of these programs on a district by district level. And this administration tried to cut it. They tried to cut it illegally because it wasn't following the provisions that Congress had put into law about how states could apply and receive grant funding. They tried to change the conditions that states had to fulfill to get that funding. And the result was less kids were going to be getting help. And we felt, you know, that's bad policy, but it was also illegal in the way that they were going to do it. And this is, I think, for me, a repeated pattern from this administration. If you want to advocate for different policy changes or say to Congress and to the people that kids don't need as much help as they need, then go to Congress and convince people to do it. But you don't have the authority with an executive order and a Sharpie to change that, to change what Congress has approved. And again, for me, the idea that you would cut help for children who need this support was preposterous and harmful.
8: You ever think about that sometimes when you are going to court? And you're battling this federal administration, you ever think sometimes like, man, if we win this, that might be some funding cut for the state of Washington? Does that ever cross your mind?
7: Oh, I mean, the vast majority of our cases have been about protecting money and funding for Washington state. And I think I shared this last time, and I don't know the current number, but as of a couple months ago, we had successfully protected $15 billion in cuts to Washington state that this administration has tried to cut for healthcare, for education, for public safety, for environmental protection programs, for mental health grant funding. And we all know the budget situation the state is in. And so this is money for states, local governments that get pass-through dollars, for nonprofit organizations. We're talking about healthcare research that they tried to cut. And that is why it's been so important to fight. And that's just one state, that $15 billion. I was talking to my colleague in California the other day. They're at $200 billion. Of money that they have protected from illegal cuts from this administration.
9: I want to make sure that we clarify, because the election is just a few days away. Your ballot needs to be postmarked by Election Day, not mailed in by Election Day. Just
7: correct.
9: Yeah, yes, postmarked. And because there are a lot of people who are worried now that they've sent in and it might not be in by.
10: My understanding is that USPS no longer guarantees that ballots placed into your mailbox on Election Day will be postmarked the same day.
9: Yeah. Yes.
10: Correct.
8: Yeah, I would.
10: So you got to make sure they're there.
7: Look, I would not trust Postal Service in what is today, July 31st, 2026. I would not trust the United States Postal Service to get your ballot in.
8: Great.
9: And so, yeah, so bottom line, make sure that you drop it in a ballot box.
8: All right. We got about a minute, and I'm going to stretch it. And so we always talking to you about the hard stuff, all the stuff going on and all stuff.
7: This is fun stuff.
8: Okay, I'm glad it's fun. But I want to, let's get to know you a little bit. If you give us one hill that you're willing to die on outside of politics.
7: Well, let me give you a couple. And one would be like sort of the nerdy side of me, or maybe this is all nerdy. You should only ever single space after periods when you are writing something. No more double spacing. We don't work on typewriters anymore.
8: Hold on, bro.
7: People in my office know this.
8: Wait.
9: I'm out.
8: What?
9: Wait.
7: Look, you can be out, but you're wrong. Single spacing after periods. Similarly, Oxford commas. You got to put that third comma in there when you have the "and" following. Don't let it linger like that. And so when people in my office, I said this from the beginning, I need that single spacing. It looks clean. It's proper. You know, double spacing came from typewriters. I don't think you've seen a typewriter around. And it came from typewriters because the smudges and the, we don't do that anymore. All right. So single spacing. That's my hill. I'm going to die on that.
8: Pineapple on pizza.
7: If you like it.
8: Is not here.
7: I'm not gonna die.
8: No, you're
7: not. You want to know my most controversial take?
9: Uh oh.
7: This might date me a little bit. Grease, the movie Grease.
9: Yes.
8: Yeah.
7: The sequel is better than the original. Grease 2 is better than Grease 1. Thank you.
8: Whoa! Now you post something like that, you get more engagement than you're voting.
7: I posted it a few years ago, and people went a little bit crazy. But right. You know,
8: what
7: I don't have the following that you have.
8: One app that you can have for the rest of your life on your phone. One app. You can only have one app on your phone.
7: I guess I need the maps, man.
8: You're bad with directions.
7: I'm so relying on it now. You know,
9: it's so true.
8: Attorney General Nick Brown, thank you so much.
7: I appreciate y'all.
8: Really appreciate you for joining us. 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
0: Good morning, I'm Katrina Gashard. In the showdown over President Trump's nominee for Attorney General, Todd Blanche's confirmation is now in doubt. Trump is threatening to withdraw his nomination in the face of demands by two Republican senators that Blanche agree in writing to limits on tax immunity deal for the president. Here's ABC's Jay O'Brien.
1: Senator Tillis saying one of Trump's advisors wants to revive the fund.
2: The only reason why we wouldn't move forward with this language is because that same advisor wants to bring it back to life at some point.
1: Cornyn also demanding the Justice Department rein in an IRS immunity deal for the president and his family. After a critical committee vote was canceled Thursday, Blanche's GOP support fraying.
0: Washington Superintendent of Public Instruction is pushing back against a new federal inquiry into state policies involving transgender students. Superintendent Chris Reichdahl says the U.S. Department of Education is seeking information from Washington and California about school policies governing student records and parental access. Reichdahl says his office has already provided thousands of documents during a 15-month federal investigation and will continue to cooperate. The Washington Supreme Court rules Washington State University had a legal duty to protect a freshman who died from alcohol poisoning during a fraternity hazing ritual back in 2019.
3: Washington Supreme Court says WSU can be held liable in the hazing death of Jolaine Houts' 19-year-old son, Sam Martinez.
14: I remember covering my head with my arms and sinking to the pavement on my knees and wailing until I was hoarse.
3: Her son's death led to the passage of Sam's Law, which requires university employees in our state to report hazing. And this 5-4 ruling from the state's high court allows his family's wrongful death lawsuit to go to trial. Frank Lindsay, Cairo News Radio.
0: The university says it remains committed to student safety and is continually strengthening its policies, education, and oversight related to hazing. A little football flair headlined the opening of the Thurston County Flair. The Seahawks Blue Thunder drumline took center stage for the fair's opening ceremony last night in Lacey. The fair features carnival rides, agricultural exhibits, animals, and family activities through the weekend at Thurston County Fairgrounds. 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About 28 minutes, Bellevue to Renton. Now going the other direction, Renton to Bellevue, much shorter, about 25. Valley Freeway is under 45 minutes right now. Federal Way to Seattle will take you at least 42 minutes. The Lake Bridges are clear, 48 minutes from Everett to Seattle. 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Now to your forecast, sunshine and warm weather. Highs today will be in the low 80s right now. It's 65 in downtown Seattle. I'm Katrina Gashard, Cairo News Radio.
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9: Welcome back to the G and Ursula Show. As you've been hearing in our top stories, Seattle Police Chief Sean Barnes is out after Mayor Katie Wilson demanded his resignation. And the change, G, as you know, follows the city's botched response to the Sunday deadly shooting at Seattle Center. Police waiting nearly 5 hours to clearly tell the public whether the danger had passed. And now the mayor has issued a statement in a video acknowledging the mistake.
21: The public should have heard sooner about outstanding suspects and the status of the Seattle Center campus. We will be working with SPD to ensure that communications go out much sooner in the future, should anything like this happen again.
9: Chief Barnes was also under scrutiny for being out of town at a law enforcement conference during the shooting and then for a heated confrontation with a reporter who questioned how often he travels out of state. But Mayor Wilson says the decision to have him resign was related to Sunday's failures, but not exclusively. And then through his attorney, Sean Barnes says he was surprised by the mayor's request, but he says he resigned voluntarily.
8: I said this to Luke Ducey this morning, and I talked about the big one. You know, the earthquake that everybody talks about that could potentially hit here, the Seattle area, the Pacific Northwest. And what I was thinking about, Ursula, was if the big one were to hit today, Mayor Katie Wilson is the mayor.
9: That's a frightening thought.
8: Okay, I wasn't even going to give an opinion, but I was just going to just say what that was. You know, the other day, I just want to say everything that I say right here, this isn't personal towards Katie Wilson. I think she's a nice person. But I want to go back to Wednesday. Wednesday, you and I did the show. After the show, I went home, relaxed. My, as you all know, my granddaughter, Izzy, 7 years old. She's there. And of course, she's got a ball of energy. And Lillian and I are going to go take her to do some things. So we're out and about. So around 3 o'clock, we're at Urban Air again. She likes that place. It's a trampoline spot. So around 2:45, actually, 2:45, I had a trusted source hit me up. And they said to me, hey, they just canceled some press briefings or some type of interviews. And actually, they're going to be drawing up papers to ask the chief to resign or he'll be fired. Right? And I'm like, whoa. So I hang up with them. And so then I call the chief myself. And I said, hey, man, what's up, man? And he said he was at lunch. I said, did you have some meetings or some press briefings? Did you have something canceled? And he said, yeah, just did. I said, okay, well, the first half, you just verified. Mm-hmm. So I said, so the second half, I'm going to tell you, I don't know, but it might be true. So I said, look, man, I think the mayor is going to call you or hit you up and have you come in to ask you to resign or if you don't resign, be fired. And he says, what?
9: Are you serious?
8: I'm the one that told him.
9: Oh, my word.
8: By the way, I'm saying this with the receipts. I'm the one that alerted him. Now, so that was around about 3 o'clock. So I asked him, I'm like, man, okay. Because we had talked. And I'm like, are you still? Because there was a 6:30 candlelight vigil
9: right. That
8: was going to be happening at Seattle Center. And I said, I don't know if I'm right. You're going to have to find this out for yourself. Do you still plan on going to the candlelight vigil? He's like, well, gee, no matter what happens, I'm still going to that. Hey, go ahead.
9: Well, I'm just like, how is someone, like, and you said it was a trusted source, telling you about it before the chief even get? I'm absorbing this for the first time.
8: Mm-hmm.
9: You are finding out
8: Come on.
9: And talking to the chief who has no idea.
8: Right.
9: And yeah, that encapsulates everything that is wrong with this current administration.
8: Right. Oh, he was stunned. Now, so when I ask him, I said, are you still going to go to that candlelight vigil? And he's like, hey, no matter what happens to me, look, my respect, it's about the families. So I thought at that time, I was told my wife, I was like, man, if I don't know what I would do in that situation. So anyways, so later on, he hits me back, right? And by the way, if you guys notice, I made an opinion video about it. Mm-hmm. You notice it's in broad daylight.
9: Yes, we did.
8: And you notice that behind me is Urban Air.
9: Yeah.
8: I didn't even realize I was doing it
9: at
8: Urban Air, but that was happening.
9: No. Well, and just for people to know, too, we were texting each other, and I had told you... I told you that I was going to turn off my phone because I was like, man, I've just had it. And you said, yeah, not so fast. Maybe you don't want to turn off your phone.
8: I did say that.

0: you don't want to turn off your phone.
1: I did say that. Yeah.
0: Okay, but, keep going.
1: So, anyway, so around, I'd say about 5-something, about 5:45, he hits me back. And he says, yep, I just got the call. I got to go to, I got a meeting with the mayor at 7:45. So, and by the way, if anybody's listening right now, the reason, there's a reason I'm telling this story. And let me just pause for a second. And let me just tell you why I'm telling this story. I'm telling this story to just say, this is an example of the bad leadership that's going on. There's no way it should have gone down like that. There is, people are talking about, oh my goodness, the chief, now that he's resigned and this is going to happen. Yeah, okay. Once you guys are done talking about the chief and being in Chicago and where he lives and all that whole conversation. And, oh, by the way, we have made the chief the main topic. And the main topic should be, can we find the person that's on the loose right now?
0: Correct.
1: The main topic should be these families. The main topic should be what happened on Sunday. But instead, we're not managing, or the Katie Wilson administration is not managing that situation. She's managing her ordeal. She's managing her leadership or failure or lack thereof. Mm-hmm. So that's the whole conversation. And that's why I'm bringing this up. No way in the world I should have been the one to let him know that this is what's going to be going down. I know working here at Cairo Radio, nobody knows anything.
0: That's right.
1: So you guys text us all the time like, hey, don't you know? We don't know nothing.
0: No.
1: Now, back to it. 7:45. That meeting lasted 9 minutes, maybe, if that.
0: The meeting with
1: the mayor.
0: With the mayor.
1: I was on the phone with him after that, when he's in his office and he's getting ready to clean out, and he did not resign then.
0: Okay, I hear the music. Can we hold over and get people to hear the rest of the story coming up?
1: I'm not boring y'all?
0: No! No,
1: you wanna hear the rest?
0: Yes. Sorry, I didn't mean to yell.
2: This is some tea,
0: this
2: bro.
0: This is some serious tea, dude.
1: I mean, okay. If you got questions, we can talk about it next.
0: Yeah.
1: Look, okay.
0: 9 minutes. What happened in those 9 minutes?
1: I don't know.
0: Because now we're getting with an attorney who says, I am resigning voluntarily.
1: Yeah.
0: Yeah, that's a far cry from finding out from G. Scott that he's about to lose his job.
1: Yeah. All right. Well, we'll talk about it next. Gene Ursula.
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0: 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They are just the best folks over there, and I'll tell you why in a second. 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And with gas prices still painfully high, the timing could not be better to drive one of these. But this is more than just saving money at the pump. The Forester Touring has this big 11.5-inch touchscreen with navigation, a 360-degree surround view monitor, and driver-focused technology that gently reminds me when my attention might drift. And I'll be honest, every once in a while, my attention will drift. But something happened the other day. I was driving on I-90 and someone was speeding. I didn't see him speeding behind me, weaving in and out of traffic. 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
3: It is the G and Ursula Show. Good morning to all of you. And I was, last segment, I was telling just a couple of stories, and I'll just tell it again. I want to, Chief Sean Barnes is gone now. So we're not, today, I'm not trying to change anybody's opinion of him. Whatever your opinion of him, great. I'm not trying to change that. But the one thing that I will say is this. Before Chief Sean Barnes went to the candlelight vigil that was there at Seattle Center, and that was there when they were trying to pay respects to the families and people that were impacted by what happened last Sunday. And people, you know, I saw people say, oh, he abruptly left and everything. Sean Barnes knew what his fate was going to be before he showed up to the candlelight vigil. And I even asked him, man, are you still going? And he simply said, hey, no matter what happens, this is about the families. So he went to that candlelight vigil knowing that he had a meeting at 7:45 with the mayor, knowing what that meeting was going to be about.
4: And for people who are just joining us right now, what you shared in a bombshell revelation, this was the first time I heard it, you were the one who told Chief Barnes that
3: he was going to be asked to resign.
4: Exactly. His impending doom, essentially. Yeah.
3: And he was shocked.
4: And he had no idea.
3: He had no idea.
4: Which, in my opinion, goes to show the ineptitude yet again of this current administration and a very inexperienced mayor who is completely over her head.
3: Yeah.
4: And like you said, there's going to be other things that you know, potentially come out or whatever, because her office is claiming there are other reasons why she's come up with this decision. But I look at this, there's no way in God's green earth that you should have been the one telling him.
3: I want to just talk about this. Like I said, the chief is gone. Right. So now we're here. There's still an investigation. There's still allegedly a suspect that's on the loose. Who knows? There might be two that could potentially, we don't know.
4: Yes.
3: But because the focus hasn't been really on this investigation. But I want to just say this. Last Sunday, SPD, Seattle Police Department, they were incredible.
4: Mm-hmm.
3: They did everything on the right way, responding. I'm talking about doing their jobs in an impeccable way. So the issue isn't their leadership. The issue is in the mayor, with her own words yesterday, saying, oh, there was a communication problem. You're the mayor. How is there a communication problem? But let's just put that to the side. Because according to a source that I have with SPD, higher up, they wanted to address the public earlier by 7:30 that day on Sunday. And they were told no. Now, maybe I'm wrong, but that's what a source tells me. Verbally told no. So when we talk about the communication breakdown, just because Chief Sean Barnes is gone doesn't mean it's going to be fixed. This problem that's had right now is bigger than Sean Barnes taking trips. It's bigger than where his address is. Because when now that he's gone and he has resigned, and I would assume that now he's resigned, probably won't see any type of lawsuit because I didn't he was going to resign, and all of a sudden he got a nice, you know what I'm saying? So anyways.
4: Yeah. My sources tell me there was a good payout. So there was some good money involved.
3: Nobody knows that.
4: Yes. Nobody knows that.
3: I'm going to say nobody knows what that figure is.
4: Yes. Nobody does.
3: Yeah. But
4: the fact that, let's face it, it was going to be a firing.
5: Right.
4: It was going to be a firing, and then it's now, oh, I'm voluntarily resigning. Yes.
3: I will say, since we're talking about that.
4: Yes.
3: If you all know, a lot of the black leaders went down yesterday morning. A lot of people were fighting, trying to see and get the mayor maybe to reverse her decision. Mm-hmm. And I'm also, and I'm knowing that Chief Sean Barnes, he would have liked to have stayed and reversed that decision as well, too. He would want to stay. But there were some people that were kind of, wait, what? He signed the papers? He resigned? There's a lot of people that were kind of shocked by that, if you will. So, again, remember that press conference is at 11 o'clock. And at the end of the day, I think that we all want to see Seattle succeed. We all want things to be better. But right now, we need to there needs to be accountability. There needs to be honesty. There needs to be real leadership that is happening. And right now, the scapegoat, Sean Barnes, he's gone now.
4: Yeah.
3: He's gone now.
4: And we're going to hear from the mayor at 11 o'clock. Just remember, you can stay right here with the G and Ursula show because we're going to carry that live.
3: G and Ursula.

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15: ABC News, I'm Chuck Sievertson. President Trump holding a cabinet meeting at Camp David right now, saying this about the midterm elections and immigration.
16: If we're not in office, our country will be invaded at levels that made Spain look small time.
15: About 60,000 migrants have entered a Spanish region from Morocco in the past 24 hours, says a local official. About half have gone back voluntarily, says Spain's government. On President Trump's announced deal on Gaza, he says Hamas agrees to disarm. But Hamas says only later if a Palestinian state is created, something Israel adamantly rejects. New York is suing Kalshi, alleging its prediction market is nothing more than illegal, unlicensed gambling, saying outcomes depend more on chance than skill. Kalshi insists its event contracts are federally regulated derivatives outside the scope of state gaming laws. American oil and gas companies report massive spring profits. This is ABC News. A Houston area teenager with a fascination for sea creatures is recovering after he was bitten by one.
2: Claire McDonald was vacationing with her family in the Turks and Caicos Islands on July 19th. As the 13-year-old was doing a handstand in the blue ocean water, something grabbed her.
17: And there was just blood pouring down my arm, like rushing.
2: A barracuda had torn tendons, a ligament, and a nerve. She's had surgery and expects to recover. As for the barracuda, Claire has no hard feelings.
17: There's always going to be risk, and you got to be careful.
2: And the encounter has only strengthened her resolve to become a marine biologist.
17: I just love the ocean.
2: Jim Ryan, ABC News.
15: Drastic steps, ABC's Hannah Batta.
18: California vineyard owners say they've been forced to rip out their grape crops or burn them because of slumping wine sales. They say they've removed thousands of acres, hoping to rebalance the market's oversupply. They blame the slump mostly on a shift in drinking habits. Studies show demand for wine has dropped significantly, especially among younger consumers.
15: Chuck Sievertson, ABC News.
19: Seattle has a new interim police chief. More on that, but first, Cairo News Radio real-time traffic. The Valley Freeway is under 40 minutes. Federal Way to Seattle, about 42 minutes. 28 minutes from Bellevue to Renton, and Renton to Bellevue, about 25 minutes. The Lake Bridges are still clear. It's about 50 minutes from Everett to Seattle. 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
19: Good morning. I'm Katrina Gouchard. In a videotaped statement announcing Seattle Police Chief Sean Barnes' resignation, Mayor Katie Wilson also addressed the city's delayed news conference after Sunday's shooting at the Bight of Seattle. Cairo News Radio's Luke Ducey reports she never accepted personal responsibility.
21: On social media, Wilson attempted to explain why city officials waited 5 hours to hold a news conference after Sunday's deadly gang-related mass shooting.
22: I also want to name that there was miscommunication between SPD and my office about the timing of a press conference late in the evening between 9:45 and 10:45 p.m.
21: At the scene, Seattle police said they were told to wait for dignitaries, including the governor, to show up. Later, Bob Ferguson revealed time-stamped text messages to show he was not the delay. Wilson then said a nearby police search caused the delay, and now miscommunication. Luke Ducey, Cairo News Radio.
19: The mayor is holding a news conference in just 1 hour. She'll introduce Deputy Chief Andre Sales as interim chief. Cairo News Radio will carry that press conference live. A new labor proposal between Boeing and SPIA is moving forward for review. SPIA's professional and technical bargaining teams are endorsing Boeing's proposed 4-year contracts covering nearly 17,000 workers. Union officials will review the offers next week and make recommendations to members. Contract details have not yet been released, and a ratification vote date has not yet been announced. Washington Attorney General Nick Brown is pushing back against a proposed utility rate hike from Puget Sound Energy. Brown says PSC's plan to raise electric rates by 29% and natural gas rates by 20% over the next 3 years is excessive and unreasonable. This morning, Brown told the Gene Ursula Show this.
23: In this state, we have a monopoly over who can provide power. And because of that monopoly, the state law empowers our office to advocate on behalf of ratepayers.
19: The proposal is now under review by the Washington Utilities and Transportation Commission. Ballard business owners say they are tired of paying thousands of dollars after copper wire thieves target their buildings. Cairo 7 TV's Jake Chapman reports.
24: Allison Soike with the Lockspot Cafe.
25: But yeah, they hit us 3 times in 1 week.
24: She says those 3 times happened earlier this year.
25: But whatever they're using it for cost me $3,000 to fix.
24: Which is why she and the other owner of the cafe took shifts back in March, staying the night when repairs were underway. And to her surprise and anger, she confronted one of the thieves head on. Soike worries if this keeps happening, many businesses in Ballard will be gone.
19: Seattle police are investigating the thefts. Now for your forecast. Sunshine is on the way today and warm temperatures in the low 80s. Right now, it's about 66 in downtown Seattle. I'm Katrina Gouchard, Cairo News Radio.
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1: It is Fresh Fridays here on the G and Ursula Show. Good morning. I missed y'all when I was out. And by the way, Ursula, I got a sweeping statement.
3: Okay.
1: If you are a teacher from the grades 3rd grade, 2nd grade, 1st grade, kindergarten, pre-K.
3: Uh-huh.
1: Those areas, you should make $200,000 a year.
3: And this is because you've been spending time with your 7-year-old granddaughter. How old is she?
1: Seven.
3: Seven.
1: Hey, no, no, no.
3: She's keeping you busy.
1: No.
3: You look exhausted.
1: I'm not joking.
3: I'm just kidding.
1: I'm not joking. You guys want to talk about skill? Yeah. You want to talk about patience?
3: Uh-huh.
1: You want to talk about trying to teach them at the same time?
3: Yes.
1: It's not 1 7-year-old. You don't have 2 7-year-olds. Some schools, oh, that's pretty good. There's only 12 of them in there. Imagine having 23. Oh!
4: I knew you were going to have this whole new appreciation this week.
1: Yo. I'm being serious. I know that some people, right, get on their high horse and love to demonize teachers. You guys know who they are. But I'm shout out.
3: You have an enormous appreciation for what they do.
1: If you are a teacher they say things like, oh, you know, they get their summer breaks. Get what? That break ain't long enough.
3: Okay.
1: The summer break ain't long enough.
3: So I know you got the trampoline place, but you also were at the Children's Museum. You were taking our listeners' advice. Did you go to the game farm too?
1: That thing was 2 hours away.
3: Oh,
1: I wasn't doing it.
3: But
1: here's the thing. I know after this week,
3: yes,
1: I got to do something really nice for Lillian.
3: Oh, okay.
1: Because Lillian,
3: she
1: has been taking her to do all kinds of things.
3: Oh.
1: Mani pedicures.
3: Yeah.
1: I
3: love it.
1: And you can tell.
3: Yes.
1: By the way, it's to the point now where Lillian is really the grandparent and I'm the Mino.
3: Uh-huh,
1: a little bit,
3: uh-huh.
1: Because I'm the disciplinarian.
3: Oh,
1: you know what I mean?
3: Okay.
1: And so, yeah. But
4: okay. Who does bedtime?
1: Huh?
4: Who does bedtime?
1: You know what? Hold on. About bed stuff, she goes on her own.
3: She goes on her own.
1: She's like, okay, I'm tired.
3: That's a blessing.
1: And she plugs in her iPad. But no, the next time I hear someone talk down on teachers, Ursula, could you imagine?
3: Sheila in Port Orchard says, as a 3rd grade teacher, thank you for the shout out. After this weekend, I'm going to tell everybody, I'm going to be thanking preschool teachers because I have my 3-year-old, I guess would it be my great nephew?
1: Yeah.
3: He's going to be spending the weekend with me and we're going to have a ton of fun. His parents are going to the Ed Sheeran concert on Saturday.
1: So you just got to
3: for the
1: night.
3: So I'm going to have two nights, but
1: two
3: parents
1: nights.
3: Will be with us on the first night. So I just have him one night. I want to spoil that kid.
1: Now, before we move on, and I know this isn't hard-hitting news. This 7-year-old is my granddaughter.
3: Yes.
1: Could you imagine 12, 13 7-year-olds? That aren't your granddaughter?
3: 12, if you're lucky, you're 13.
1: That's what I'm being nice.
3: It's usually 25.
1: And so on Monday, you got to go to work. Tuesday, you got to go to work. Wednesday, Thursday, Friday. And then on Sunday, you're preparing for Monday. You mean to tell me these football players just go catch a football and go in the end zone and they get paid millions of dollars or the quarterback throws and they're getting $200 million contracts? And you mean to tell me a 1st grade teacher?
3: Well, let's give a shout out to middle school teachers too. Rihanna in Green Lake says, how about those of us working in middle school, G? You ever hung out with a middle schooler?
4: Seriously, for real.
3: Seriously.
1: I would assume yes. But right now,
3: we're focusing on
1: 7-year-olds.
3: You are getting the real deal right now.
1: Hey, wait a minute.
3: Uh-huh.
1: This is the part I don't understand. And this might be, maybe this is a difference with boys. No matter what she gets, there's always a question. Well, can I have this? Like she can get all of this stuff.
3: She's a smart girl in a matter of five minutes.
1: Yeah. And she's still asking. Yeah. We're at the Defiance Zoo. You get the dipper dots. You get the ices.
3: Yes.
1: You get the Cetus. But can I have that? But can we go to the photo booth?
3: Yeah.
4: Because but can we do this?
3: Yes, yeah, so what's your answer? You can't say no, you know?
1: I be saying no.
3: But then Lillian.
4: You realize you got played.
1: Man, so what's up with that? Do these little kids just be asking. And I guess maybe when I was a parent that age, my kids already knew. Dad's broke.
3: We're sharing the different dots.
1: Hey, the only time we had love was at the dollar store. By the way,
3: nothing wrong with the dollar store.
1: The way, the dollar store is $1.25 and $1.50 these days. Okay, I'm sorry, y'all. I had to go on this thing.
3: We haven't even started the segment.
1: Wait, Sheila says I'm usually between 18 and 22?
3: Yes. Yes. That's, yes.
1: Ursa, the next time I ever complain about my job,
3: yes,
1: I'm just going, Sheila in Port Orchard, just text me.
3: Yes, exactly.
1: Just text me and tell me how your day
3: is. Rhiannon says, this summer break is almost over and I'm still decompressing from my classroom of middle schoolers. Yeah, I would take, give me 7-year-olds all day long. Middle school or a little tougher?
1: Give me middle school. Seriously. Give me middle school. The 7-year-olds.
3: Oh, that's such a fun
1: last night
3: for me.
1: Oh, yeah. And then I had to go work last night. And then I came home and I didn't get home until like 10:05.
3: Yeah.
1: And I had to do all this stuff. And so I'm getting ready to go to bed at 10:45. And
3: here she comes.
1: She had this whole day. And then she was like, Grandma Lillian, she's going to take me upstairs and we're going to watch Korean K-pop, the Demon Hunters or something like that. Yes. And so Lily is right there in the loft and she's in my favorite spot. She's in my favorite spot. Like, I love my grandbaby. She's 7 years old, but get out of my spot. That's number one.
3: On a week like this one,
1: on top of everything else. Stressful week. So then I finally look at my wife. I say, okay, well, how long you guys got? And it's like 10:45. She says, It just started.
3: Uh-oh.
1: I said, all right, well, can you guys, I'm going to go to bed. So I went in my room because I had to get up at 3:30.
3: Yes.
1: I was asleep before Lillian got in. So I'm sorry that we're talking about this, but this is just what's been going on. I just got to tell you. And by the way, I love my grandbaby.
3: Of course.
1: 7 years old.
3: And her trip is almost done, right?
1: She goes back Sunday morning. Aww, I'll take her back.
3: You're going to miss it. You're going to miss her a ton.
1: I am going to miss her a ton, but boy, do I have a respect and appreciation.
3: Yes. For sure.
1: All right.
3: As we should. Okay, well, let's get to it.
20: What's new at 10?
3: Okay, if you missed our last couple of segments, we were talking about this debacle. And again, reminder, Seattle Mayor Katie Wilson is going to be joining us coming up at 11 o'clock. But I just wanted to bring up something real quick that's not on your rundown. But you hear people are saying, what would it take to recall the mayor? Can you recall the mayor? Like, what can we do right now? We're, not even a year into her or a year into her tenure and she's got 3 more years to go. And I kind of did a quick look into this and our state does not allow a recall just because you think a mayor is inexperienced or incompetent or has made some bad decisions. And you have to actually, if you're going to do a recall, you have to allege specific acts of malfeasance or a violation of the oath of office. And a judge would have to approve those charges before signatures can even be gathered. So I'm giving you that because a lot of times people say, can we just recall her? Well, it's a little more involved than that. And for a Seattle mayor, organizers would have to get signatures equal to 25% of all the votes that were cast in the last mayoral election. And for people like Mike and Edmonds who say, well, Seattle voters are getting what they voted for. Remember, she only won by a couple thousand votes.
1: Right.
3: And this is one of the reasons why I have such issue with people not filling out their ballots. Please fill out your ballot. Please have it postmarked by the Tuesday deadline.
1: You know what? You know, I keep seeing a lot of people up under my Instagram posts and Facebook posts saying things like they want to recall, they wanted to step down, do all those things. I'm not asking that. I'm just be better. I'm asking for the entire administration, top to bottom, be better. Be accountable. It's okay to make a mistake.
3: Yes.
1: Quit trying to say things like, well, from my understanding, well, I, you know, from my understanding, the communication with SP. No, no, no. The fish stinks from the head down. Be the top dog.
3: Yeah.
1: Sometimes when you mess up, it's okay. Just be accountable. Do I think it's possible for her to turn things around? Yes. Because I just want to say that in June, in the month of June, just so we're clear, June and into July, we were the talk of the world.
3: Yes.
1: Everything was phenomenal.
3: Yes.
1: It was fantastic, even if there was trips being taken. We were phenomenal during that time. There were zero homicides in the month of June in Seattle. Has not happened since 1970. So my point, I think our issues in Seattle, first, they predate Katie Wilson. Mm-hmm. Some of the problems that we have, they predate Sean Barnes. So I'm not putting it all on them. I'm not doing that. But I'm going to tell you, since we're being vulnerable right now, Ursula, and I'm going to tell you what's really being talked about, and I'll tell you what's on my heart. What's on my heart is this. Sometimes I feel like the progressive leadership here in office today care more about Jimothy than Black lives. No, I'm being serious when I say that. If I was to go to a restaurant right now, ride with me for a second. Don't make fun of me. If I were to go to a restaurant right now and the restaurant says, I'm sitting at the diner and she said, what can I get you, hon? And if there was only two things on the menu, I apologize, but I'm just telling you what's on my heart today. If there's two things on the menu, you got a choice, hon. You can have racist conservatives or racist progressives. You can only order one. If it were my choice, I'll take someone's racist that's conservative every day of the week. And the reason why I'm saying that, because at least sometimes I'm in situations and folks will tell me exactly how they feel. Mm-hmm. I know the target, and they'll say things to me like, you know, G, I usually don't agree with you, but you made a good point right there. Sometimes these progressive racists, Ursula, they're like a ghost. I can't see them. And so I'm speaking like this because that is the feeling that I am getting. That is plaguing Seattle right now. And this is why I'm not speaking on behalf of Black people. Mm-hmm. But I'm telling you some of the sentiment, some of the feelings that are had right here, because sometimes it feels like these voices in this city aren't being heard. However, folks will put a Black Lives Matter poster out there in their window and pretend they care about Black lives. But when you rack them and stack them and it goes down to it, they really don't. Hence the reason why what we are going through right now. What has happened, this mass shooting on that Sunday? How in the world did we get all straying away on all this other stuff? Mm-hmm. How did we look? Whatever your opinion is of Sean Barnes, no doubt. But how did we get to the point during a real investigation? And maybe you do want to fire him. Maybe you do want him to resign. This can't wait a couple weeks. This can't wait a month or so.
3: Yeah.
1: You mean
3: why
1: to
3: now?
1: Tell me why now? So that is what I'm saying. So
3: okay, but I want to go back to what you said, because you said it's weighing on your heart, and I want to make sure that you fully.
1: I probably should
3: let it out.
1: Okay.
3: Let it out. And you said, you would choose.
1: I would choose conservative racists. And by the way, I'm not saying that conservatives are racist, not just them, because I'm also. I just said on the menu.
3: You would rather know.
1: I would rather have conservative racists than progressive racists.
3: Yes.
1: Because by the way, just so you guys know.
3: You're thinking that there's a lot of performative things that are going on, but deep down, they don't really care about the things that they espouse to care about.
1: There's a lot of racism hidden with progressives. And so what they do is they say, oh,
3: okay,
1: I'm progressive, I'm liberal, oh, and they try to, and they hide in there. And so you think the cover is that there's no racism in there. And I'm telling you that there is. And I'm just saying, if I was on the menu, if it was a two, give me conservative racism, because at least I know where things stand.
3: And in the case of the mayor with the police chief? Just kind of fill in the dots for us.
1: Well, the mayor with the police chief, here's my thing on that. She never wanted to keep, in my opinion, she never wanted to keep him anyways. Something that the police chief did tell me, right? He always knew that the day was coming.
3: She wasn't his.
1: They knew this. People around him knew this, right? They knew that eventually one day, whether it was going to be before FIFA or after FIFA, they knew one day it was going to come. So,
4: does anyone know what that reason is, by the way?
1: No.
3: She's supposed to tell us at 11 o'clock. People think that she has not agreed to come on our show. She's going to hold a news conference. We're taking it live. We have yet to get any kind of response, right, Chef? In our repeated requests to get the mayor onto our show.
1: Ursa, I don't know what it is, but see, you get me saying things that I usually don't say on the air.
3: I have that tendency.
1: You know what I'm saying? But I'm just going to say what it is.
3: Okay, yeah.
1: Because what's happening is here in Seattle, there is, I mean, look, again, we have so, wait, let me say this. This is a beautiful city, a city with amazing potential. We saw that in June. We saw that. Everything was rocking. And then something happens. And when something happened, look, you can't prevent that. Things will happen, unfortunately. But look at where we are now. Look at what the conversations are now. Look at what we are talking about now. We are talking about things that we have strayed away from talking about the impacts on the families.
3: We don't have even a suspect description or suspect's description.
1: Come on. You see what I'm saying? And so, again, this segment we started out, I don't want the mayor to resign. I don't want her to be recalled. I just want them to be better. Just be better. And I think that they can be. I truly believe that they can be better because this Seattle, this way we are set up, we just saw it in June.
3: Yeah.
1: We were awesome then. And the funny thing is I had just taken me and Lillian and Izzy, we had gone to the aquarium the day, that Sunday.
3: Yeah.
1: We had gone to the aquarium, and when we were leaving, I said, man, Seattle really showing out. Because it was beautiful. Mm-hmm. We had a great time down there. I said, man, Seattle really showing out. Woo, it's beautiful. And then 3 hours later, that happens. And then that happens, and look at how things are unglued. Because usually, when you don't have a real cohesiveness and stickativity when it comes to leadership, this is what we get. Right here. So
3: well, I mean, and right now she doesn't have the support. We found out that council members were not even aware of it either. She had talked to three, I believe, council members about her decision, but other ones were in the dark.
4: To be fair, I mean, one thing we've learned from this week is that both the mayor's administration and the police department are among the leakiest organizations we've ever encountered.
3: Yes.
4: So spreading the word around, I mean...
3: But you want to, if you're going to make that decision, get the council on board.
1: I want to just say this, and I want to just say it again. And Ursula, I think you'll agree with this. SPD firing on all cylinders right now. The assistant chief, right? That potentially is going to be the next guy, which, by the way, he came in also with them. I'm sorry.
3: We're not even talking about the great job they actually did in arresting one of the suspects. Because so much energy has been sucked into something that was unnecessary.
1: Outside of the chief, this is a question I have for all of you, and you too, Ursula. Outside of the chief, how do you guys think the top brass, the command staff with SPD feels right now about all of this stuff going on right now? Considering the work and hard work that they have been put in, it's almost like it's thankless what they're being doing. Okay, everybody want to talk about the chief, but what about the rest? Because the chief was out of town, remember? He was out of town, and they performed this way while he was out of town. So, all right, Ursula. We weren't supposed to go there. But what you want to do next?
3: Okay.
4: Let's talk about summer.
3: Seafair. Yeah, we're talking about Seafair.
1: All right, let's do that next. Gene Ursula.

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17: Good morning. I'm Katrina Gashard. Chaos overseas as tens of thousands of migrants surge into a Spanish enclave in North Africa. A national enforcement agency in Spain tells ABC News that 48,000 people of the 60,000 who crossed are back in Morocco, and at least 57 of them died in the incident. President Trump, during a cabinet meeting this morning at Camp David, says something similar could happen in the U.S. if the GOP loses control in the upcoming midterm elections.
18: If we're not in office, our country will be invaded at levels that made Spain look small time.
17: Here in Washington, Seattle has a new interim police chief. Seattle Mayor Katie Wilson has appointed Deputy Chief Andre Sales following the resignation of Chief Sean Barnes after criticism of the city's communication following the deadly Bite of Seattle shooting. Cairo 7 TV's Nia Bliss has more.
19: Sales is no stranger to the Emerald City.
20: Provide best security and safety.
19: He joined the Seattle Police Department in 2025 after leaving a 20-year career with the Beloit Police Department in Wisconsin. Mayor Katie Wilson highlighted his accomplishments during his brief time in Seattle so far.
21: The Seattle Police Department.
19: In this Instagram video released Thursday afternoon.
21: Under his oversight, SPD's Gun Violence Reduction Unit and homicide detectives have continued to close difficult cases, including the arrest of a suspect in the fatal shooting of two teenagers near Rainier Beach High School.
19: While this interim role could become permanent for Sales, the union president says it's still too early to tell.
17: Seattle City Councilmember Maritza Moreira says she had not received a call from the mayor regarding Barnes' status. She learned about Wilson's press release announcing Barnes' resignation from Cairo News Radio.
22: I think this was poorly handled and it shows her inexperience. I think the whole situation has been amateur and I can't imagine how this looks or feels to our residents.
17: And she points out that Wilson has not explained exactly why Barnes is stepping down now. Seattle is getting ready for a big night of music.
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17: Ed Sheeran's Loop Tour rolls into Lumen Field tomorrow night with gates opening at 4 and the show kicks off at 5:30. 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Renton to Bellevue about 21. The Valley Freeway is under 40 minutes right now. Lake Bridge is still looking good. And it'll take you at least 35 minutes from Everett to Seattle. This traffic report is brought to you by Cairo News Radio. For your forecast, warm weather today. Highs will be in the low 80s. Right now, it's about 67 in downtown Seattle. I'm Katrina Gashard, Cairo News Radio.
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24: The chill music right now. It's kind of what I need.
25: And Nick,
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26: Nothing like Yacht Rock on a Friday, baby.
25: You know, yes. 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
24: Welcome to the Gian Ursula Show. And in just about 30 minutes from now, you're going to start hearing this. Yeah, it is Seafair Weekend, G, and with everything that has been swirling around right now in the news, I think it's been easy to kind of overlook what is traditionally one of the biggest summer events in the Seattle area. And this year, like many years, the action is all centered at Genesee Park and Lake Washington. Thousands are going to be gathering today through Sunday for the hydroplane races, the air show, and of course the Blue Angels.
25: You know, what's that? Oh, since you played that music
24: yeah.
25: just now, you want to play it again to what you came in with?
24: Sure.
0: I want, because I got to ask you something about
24: okay,
0: this music.
24: Okay, yeah.
0: This is right. Okay. When you hear that music, actually, on a scale of 1 to 10.
24: Yeah.
0: Seriously, how excited do you get?
24: I do get really excited.
0: Because I'm just going to tell you that.
24: I think, prideful.
0: I think fellas enjoy that song way more. Like, way more than you think. Because Airplanes, Iron Eagle, Top Gun. I'm being serious. So when that music comes on, I get so excited.
24: I'm curious though, and this is where I want everyone to weigh in. Muckleshoot Casino Resort text line 888-973-5476, 888-973 Cairo. Does Seafair still hold the same kind of value to you, or the same kind of? I know we're talking about excitement.
0: Not to me.
24: Was there ever a time when you really got into Seafair?
0: Yeah, when I first moved here.
24: Right, me too.
0: When I first
1: moved
0: here,
1: you got to the log boom.
0: Man, and then. Wait, first, I didn't know about all that. I just saw it from I-90 and everything. And then I had some friends with boats.
24: Yes.
0: I didn't have no boat.
24: Yes.
0: I had friends with boats.
24: Yes.
0: And then Seafair got real cool.
24: Yes.
0: You know what I mean?
24: Yes. I have a friend with a boat, too, and the log boom experience was something I only saw through that.
0: Yeah, I think I enjoyed that more than you.
24: Yes, well. Correct.
0: Yeah. Now, the thing is for me, but there's a lot of things in life I'm not as... Here's a truth thing. I don't love football the way that I did years ago. Mm-hmm. Like, as we get older, our love for things. Now, however, I still think that Blue Angels, Seafair, and I think what it signals to you, everyone has a memory. Everyone has a Seafair memory. And some of the younger kids that are coming up, Chef's kids are coming up. Yeah, they might see those things. But you got to let them live, too, because they're going to experience Seafair and get the love from it as well. It is a beautiful tradition here in this state.
24: Well, has it gotten to the point, though, where there are so many options that people don't just focus on Seafair? Because there was a time when Seafair was the thing to do in the summertime. And I've always enjoyed the little neighborhood parades. Mm-hmm. Do you know that this time around, I didn't even realize that the Torchlight Parade was...
0: Same.
24: When it was,
0: same.
24: I was like, wait a minute, what happened? We're in the media.
0: Yeah.
24: Like, how did the Torchlight Parade escape my attention?
0: Well, I'll tell you why. I think that there's more things to do here. Think about it. Let's just take Seafair when I first moved here 27 years ago. This is my 27th summer here. When I first moved here, Bellevue wasn't a destination like it is now. Tacoma still had its aroma, right? So there's a lot of things that are happening today that weren't happening then. So my point is Seafair's great, but there's other things to do. And it might be like, well, Seafair's great, but it's not everything like it used to be. Or who was it that made the comment that, was that you, Chef, that talked about how Seafair before all the sports teams? So you go back to the 50s and 60s when there was no sports teams here in this town. Seafair was everything.
24: Yes. So a majority of people who lived in this area would attend Seafair events. And I still love the Blue Angels. I know that there's some people who are against the Blue Angels flying. It's, you know, whether it's environmentally speaking or the noise or the traffic or whatever it is. I still think it's a beautiful thing.
0: It's everything.
24: When, what's that?
0: It's everything. It makes grown men feel like they're 10 years old. It's everything, Ursula. And don't nobody care. Look, I'm just going to tell you.
24: I'm looking at you, but I'm just waiting for.

0: And I'm so sorry. There are two battling threads on the Seattle Reddit communities right now, and okay. one of them is love for Blue Angels, and the other one is hate for Blue Angels.
1: Okay,
0: right. Most of the people on the hate for Blue Angels crowd, there is the environment, there is the noise, there is the
2: traffic.
0: It's inescapable, right? It's forced participation. It terrifies the dogs. It's PTSD. But one of the biggest themes, and G, you talk about, hey, it brings me back to being 10 years old. Because at 10 years old, when you're watching Flying Eagle or you see Top Gun, you don't realize that you're actually being propagandized. And I think, like, the military would tell you, Top Gun 2, Top Gun, those were the best recruiting efforts, like, successful efforts they've ever had in history. And when the majority of the people, I'll just sum it up. I got one comment here. Someone says, to echo a lot of sentiments, I'm a huge aviation fan, very patriotic, though. The war machines are the opposite of why I love aviation. How privileged are you that you get to hear warplanes flying over and think to yourself, boy, this is so thrilling and great. Like, there's a lot of conversation about, hey, this just reminds me of how the trillions we spent on the military, priorities, and undeniably, like, it's going to give you a sense of awe and power.
1: I got
0: how you interpret that.
1: I got to say, Ursula, I believe all that.
0: Yes.
1: But let me just tell y'all about Lil G.
2: Yeah.
1: Lil G back in the day. Going to the Montford Point Marine Club with my dad.
2: Yeah.
1: Being around all the Marines.
2: Yeah.
1: Right? By the way, I went to military school. I was in military school. Almost went to West Point.
2: Right. Like, yeah, that...
1: What? Military? I was about to be all you can be.
2: Okay, and what about those pirates? How come the seafaring pirates aren't even...
3: I'm out on that.
0: Because,
3: I'm out on that.
1: That's weird.
2: Do you know my son was terrified of the pirates?
0: Because he was smart. He saw what was going on way before me, too.
1: Yeah.
0: Hey, snatching ladies off the streets.
1: Chef makes all the great points. All of this and that. Give me my Blue Angels.
2: Yeah.
1: Give me Airplane and that noise.
2: I still love Seafair, and I want Seafair to get more spotlight, and something happened this year.
1: Nick, how about you and Blue Angels, bruh?
4: They're all right. They're cool. Never been to Seafair before, but I'm driving by. I've seen the Blue Angels go over my head. It's pretty cool.
1: Nick.
4: And I've run into those pirates at Dick's Drive-In before. They're a character bunch.
1: I just want to say, Nick, you've been cheated. And what I mean by that is I wish you knew me 15 years ago.
4: Oh, yeah?
1: Because, boy, I'd take you out there, boy, you would have had a good time at Seafair. All right. Scenarios next. Gene Ursula.
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0: My partner and I finally get a date night after weeks of juggling work, kids, and life. We finally sit down, order our food, and I'm excited to just have some uninterrupted time together. But the entire dinner, there he is, scrolling on social media, answering texts, checking emails. Every time I bring it up, they say, I'm listening, I can do both. Meanwhile, I'm sitting there feeling like I'm competing with the phone for attention. So tell me, am I overreacting for being upset? Or is date night supposed to mean we put the phones away and actually choose each other for an hour? 888-973-5476 is the Muckleshoot Casino Resort text line. Ursula, you have the bet first.
1: Oh my word, 1 hour? You can't even get 1 hour without a phone? Yeah, no, you're not asking too much. I would suggest maybe you're not asking for enough. Mm-hmm. And this person has been able to, your partner has been able to get away with it without you having consequences for saying something and basically him, and in this case it's a him, ignoring it. And that's rude. He's basically telling you he doesn't care what you want, that he can't even put away the phone. Probably doesn't know how to put away the phone unless he has an actual addiction. I think it is disrespectful. You're not overreacting. And I would, again, put my foot down and say then otherwise, A, we're not going to go out to eat, or B, you start scrolling.
0: Mm-hmm. Well, you know, first, let me raise my hand.
1: Uh-oh.
0: I'm raising my hand because I myself have had a problem with the phone. So much so that this week, Ursula, especially after Wednesday, Thursday, I said in the month of August, which, by the way, tomorrow is August 1st, everybody. By the way, your ballots are due. Please fill out your ballots to vote and go get those to the ballot box.
1: Yes.
0: I said for the month of August, I'm going to concentrate on my phone. And the reason why...
1: Concentrate on
0: putting my phone away.
1: Okay, good. Uh-huh.
0: And the reason why is because Wednesday and Thursday of this week, it ruined... I don't like how much it ruined my day. And I'm not blaming the phone. It's just some of that news is hard. Some of the context behind it, hard. But it really messed up my day. Mm-hmm. And so I'm saying that to say, even sometimes when I am out to dinner or doing something relaxing or something like that, there might be something on social media that gets me, and then I go down a rabbit hole, and before I know it, I look up, it's been an hour.
1: Right.
0: You know what I'm saying? So I know for me, I am trying to be better in August.
1: But if Lillian told you, hey, G, could we have dinner just unencumbered? You would do it, right? Yeah. If someone asks you, if your partner, your loved one asks you, and you still do it, I think that's complete disrespect.
2: Yeah. Well, and from a partner's perspective, too, like, you feel like you shouldn't have to ask that.
1: No.
2: Right? To your point, man, it's especially noticeable when you have kids around, right? And you have somebody who's constantly like, you know, hey, grandpa, or hey, dad, hey, dad, hey, dad. And then if you get sucked in and then you realize, like, wow, I didn't actually talk to my family for, like, they came home. I didn't see them. I didn't talk to them at all. Mm-hmm. And the whole time, yeesh, it's poison, man. Put that stuff away.
1: Yeah. It's...
2: What are you doing right now?
1: I just looked at G as we're talking about this, and he wasn't quite listening to you because he was looking at his phone.
0: Because...
1: G.
0: I'll tell you why. I'll tell you why.
1: Okay.
0: I saw... Again, it came across my screen. Another thing, I need to take off notifications.
2: All notifications off.
1: Taking them
2: off. All of them.
0: Yep, notifications. So that's going to help me. Somebody keeps saying, why August? No, August is when I'm going to be focusing on. I'm starting. I got to focus. Yeah. Anyways, but there was a thing that came across that says, I lost all respect for you, running to tell the sheriff that he was going to lose his job. So I had to tell them I lost respect for them, too. It's Chief.
1: Chief.
3: That's when you got to respond to it.
1: Who has that access to you? Now G's texting again. Okay, Nick.
3: Well, you know, date night's supposed to be a time for undivided attention between the two, spending quality time with each other, especially if you're both busy with work or other errands that make the chances few and far between. So I, along with the majority of listeners, are begging the guy to just put the phone down for at least half an hour before you get stuck with the stigma of having that thing glued to your hands without being able to let go. Mr. Telephone Man. put it in a drawer or a room to avoid temptation. It's not that hard to keep it away for a short period of time. You'll be happy in the long run.
0: So notifications, that's what I can start with.
2: Yeah, dude. This is why I might miss stuff from you guys. I have no audible notifications and no banners that pop up at all. I get texts. That's it. Nothing.
1: That's a great start.
0: That's a great start.
2: And nothing audible.
1: Huh. Yeah, for me, I need to figure out blocking TikTok.
0: I just go down my
1: rabbit holes.
0: I'm not making an excuse. I'm not justifying it. But what we do for... I just go down rabbit holes in news.
1: Yes.
0: Like
1: we all do.
0: You see a story.
1: Yes.
2: And then you want to learn more.
1: Yep.
2: You want to learn. You want to learn the context. You want to find out the history.
0: Yep. Like this person did this. Okay. Who? I've never heard of this person. Who is this person?
2: Why? Who's involved? What's the reason?
1: Wait. Right. Date night husband is scrolling. I can do both. So, this is according to Julie. So, when he's ready for sex, the wife can be reading a book and she can tell him to do...
0: Stick around. The press conference is supposed to happen with the city mayor, Katie Wilson. Jenner, so...

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2: All right, I'm talking with Phil Mitchell, who is a new buddy, and he's also an advertiser on the show. Phil, I'm really interested in people's stories. You have a pretty amazing background. You own Sunset Auto Family, you employ a lot of people, you do great business in the community, but you started at the bottom. 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
3: Jake, you know, I started in the car business as a lot attendant, basically washing cars with a hose and soap and water, and just happened to, you know, be in the right position at the right time, started selling cars and did pretty good at that and became a sales manager. And I've had a lot of great mentors that have helped me and guided me. And so now it's my turn to be a mentor and try to do the same thing for somebody else.
2: That's fantastic. You know, how many years you've been in this business now?
3: I've been in a long time, so I know every inch. I've done just about every job you can do in it. It's a family business. My son's in the business. He runs one of the stores.
2: Well, let me tell you what. I got four sons. One of them is looking for a job in about 4 years.
3: Bring him down, buddy.
2: I'm going to send him to the Sunset Auto Family.
3: I got a hose and bucket. Let's go.
2: I love it. 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
12: ABC News, I'm Chuck Severson. President Trump at a cabinet meeting at Camp David in the past hours, taking credit for what he calls a deal with Israel and Hamas.
13: Nobody thought that would be possible, to disarm Hamas. That shows you how much success we're having with Iran.
12: Hamas says it will disarm only later if a Palestinian state is created, something Israel adamantly rejects. On Iran's military, Trump repeated it's been, his word, obliterated.
13: They've got some left, but soon they won't have some left.
12: Spain's government and local officials say about 60,000 migrants crossed the border, entering a Spanish region from Morocco in the past 24 hours. Local officials say about 48,000 have gone back voluntarily. FBI investigating a suspected Iranian cyber attack on Minnesota water systems. Officials saying hackers knocked offline dozens of water systems. Shortages caused by the Iran war led to American oil and gas companies reporting massive spring profits. This is ABC News. Officials in the western U.S. urge caution as a dangerous heat wave continues through the weekend. ABC's Trevor Ault.
14: 70 million Americans are on alert for dangerous heat, with the Southwest especially in the crosshairs. And with that scorching heat comes an elevated fire threat.
15: We are now breaking in to join Seattle Mayor Katie Wilson, who is holding a news conference.
16: Amy Barden, Chief of our Care Department, and Fire Chief Scoggins. I also want to recognize Assistant Chief Tyrone Davis, who was in charge on Sunday at the Seattle Center and supporting the officers who ran into the line of fire to save lives. Chief Barnes was appointed by Mayor Harrell and made real contributions to public safety in this city. On Sunday, officers of the Seattle Police Department responded with professionalism, courage, and care for the people in front of them. Chief Barnes expressed his pride in them, and so do I. I am grateful for his service, and I share his hope that we can return our full focus to what matters most right now, addressing youth gun violence and making sure that every family in this city can feel safe in their neighborhood and across Seattle. That work does not wait, and I do not take lightly what it means to make decisions that affect people's safety and their lives. I love this city and the people who make it what it is. And this is what I know to be true about Seattle. This is a city full of people who are trying to do right by their families, their neighbors, and their communities. People who go to festivals and block parties and neighborhood events because they want to be together, because they want to enjoy everything this city has to offer and all of the wonderfully diverse people who live here. Every parent, renter, commuter, and immigrant should be able to walk to the light rail, drop their kids off at school, shop at a neighborhood small business, and cross the street without fear. Every neighborhood deserves parks and public spaces that anyone can enjoy and feel proud of. All young people should have positive places to gather and develop that don't involve guns and plans to harm each other. Belonging in this city includes the unconditional right to be safe in it. Keeping those people safe is the job. Everything else we want to build for this city starts there. Seattle deserves a public safety system that works. That means showing up for every neighborhood in the ways that work for them, investing in what keeps harm from happening in the first place, and making sure that when something happens, we send the right people and the right tools for what that moment requires. Safety built around what residents actually need, not just what we decide to give them. And that actually solves problems rather than moves them from one block to the next. That is what earning trust looks like. And I'm standing here because we are taking a significant step in turning that vision into reality. I have selected Deputy Chief Andre Sales to be the interim police chief of this department. I chose Andre Sales because he has done this job before and can hit the ground running. He served as chief of police in Wisconsin, where he led with a community-focused approach that strengthened both public safety and community trust. He has earned the respect of our police force in his time here, and that is exactly what we need right now. His background spans the full range of what this role requires. He has serious investigative and operational credentials, having led specialized units, including a drug and gang investigative unit, and served on a SWAT team for 12 years, including 4 years as team leader. He understands complex investigations. He understands tactical operations. He understands how to build and lead specialized teams. And he is deeply committed to community policing and youth engagement, consistently prioritizing the relationships between law enforcement and the people being served. That philosophy aligns directly with what I believe effective public safety looks like in Seattle. And he will not be leading alone. Deputy Chief Yvonne Underwood has been inside this department since 1997. She has led accountability reform, overseen use of force investigations, managed the Professional Standards Bureau, and built the systems that keep this department answerable to our public. She is the kind of steady, experienced leader that this moment calls for. I have confidence in this command staff, and I have confidence in the members of the Seattle Police Department who show up every single day to serve this city. Interim Chief Sales and I share a vision for what public safety in Seattle looks like, and he is ready to do the work it takes to get us there. Now I'm excited for you to hear directly from him.
17: Thank you, Mayor Wilson. Good morning, everyone. Mayor Wilson, thank you for this opportunity. I don't take this responsibility lightly. This week has been difficult, but I also know what this department and city are capable of when we come together. with a common goal of keeping our community safe. My commitment to you all is simple. We'll be one department, united, and grounded in service, pride, and dedication. It is not just a slogan, but a standard we at the Seattle Police Department hold each of us to. Every shift, every call, and every community interaction. The ongoing investigation in the Seattle Center shooting remains a top priority. The men and women of this department continue working tirelessly to identify and arrest anyone responsible. In light of the tragic incident, the Seattle Police Department has heard from our community about safety concerns at public gatherings and events. We hear you. We understand your anxiety. In response to these concerns, the Seattle Police Department will increase staffing at all remaining major summer events. The department is currently reviewing staffing plans for all other upcoming events, as well as will ensure we have an appropriate number of officers on hand. While SPD does not discuss specific staffing numbers at events, you can be assured that the busy events that's occurring this weekend will be fully staffed. You will see an increase of foot patrol officers, bike officers, POET officers, which is our police outreach and engagement team officers, and other units from the police department. I look forward to the city's future, and I'm confident that ongoing efforts of our sworn professionals, staff here at SPD, to ensure the safety and transparency, which is my highest priority. Again, thank you, Mayor Wilson, and everyone in the city of Seattle for providing me with this opportunity to work along this team and everyone in this amazing city. Thank you.
16: Thank you, Chief Sales. I hope what you're hearing from Interim Chief Sales today helps you understand the confidence that I have in his leadership. The safety of people in this city is our first obligation, and we are ready to meet it this weekend and every day that follows. Now I want to talk about how we are moving forward to find a permanent chief. Permanent search will focus on someone who drives operational excellence and leads organizational change. About the process, we will be moving forward with urgency to begin a search for a new permanent police chief. The process for selecting a new permanent chief is set by the city charter, and we will follow that process with the transparency and community engagement the city deserves. We have let Councilmember Kettle know about our intention to partner on this search, and I look forward to working with him and the council on this process. It is a rigorous process with multiple layers of accountability, and that is exactly as it should be for one of the most consequential appointments a mayor can make. What the charter requires is a floor, not a ceiling. And I'm committed to making sure that the people of Seattle have a genuine voice in shaping what we are looking for in our next chief, and we will build real community engagement into every stage of this search. The people of Seattle deserve a voice in this selection, and I'm committed to making sure they have one. The chief will be accountable to the communities of this city, and that means the communities of this city need to be part of choosing who leads this department. As we move forward, we will be announcing a search committee that reflects the full diversity of Seattle, bringing together voices and stakeholders from across our neighborhoods and communities. We will build a meaningful engagement process into this search so that residents have a real opportunity to shape what we're looking for in our next chief. I want to say a little bit about what I will be looking for in a new permanent chief. I will be looking for someone who can be an effective leader of our police department from top to bottom. In particular, that means listening to and building relationships with the people standing behind me, the experienced and dedicated people who are leading our officers on the ground in neighborhoods across our city every single day. I will be looking for someone who can earn the respect of our police force while also leading needed changes to culture and protocol in a way that is firm and fair. I will be looking for someone who can practice clear communication in stressful situations. I will be looking for someone who is consistently present in Seattle, keeping travel to an appropriate minimum, and who also ensures that when they are away, There is sufficient SPD leadership in town to guide our city through any emergency. I will be looking for someone who can navigate the inevitable criticism that comes with this job and who can course correct with grace when needed. I will be looking for someone who understands the value of our alternative crisis response system, our care and fire departments and our service providers, and can forge the partnerships needed to make that successful so that we are sending the right response to every situation and our police can focus on policing. And I will be looking for a chief who moves in strong partnership with our accountability agencies to ensure effective policing in our city and active pathways for community feedback and input into how SPD approaches its work. We have work to do to reduce gun violence, to support our youth and keep them out of harm's way, to make sure that every neighborhood across our city feels safe and is safe. I know we can do this. And I know how important the relationship between my office and SPD is to our success. Despite the challenges of this moment, I feel deeply hopeful about the future of our police department and of public safety in Seattle. I believe that the vast majority of people in our city want the same thing. We want a response to public safety problems that is both compassionate and effective. We want our police to perform their essential role with professionalism and care. And we also understand that achieving true public safety goes far beyond policing, to how we invest in our communities, support our families and youth, and how we respond to and care for people in crisis. I believe that we can make great progress, and I am looking forward to working with Chief Sales, our police department, our city council members, and everyone in communities around Seattle to make this happen. Thank you.
18: Okay. James, why don't you go?
19: Mayor, you still haven't told the people of Seattle why. Was it him being out of the city too often? Was it taking too long to release information that night? Or was it the kerfuffle with the reporter? Or was it all four?
16: I will say that in the conversations that I had with Chief Barnes over the last few days that resulted in our mutual agreement to his resignation, there were multiple factors, some of which were related to the events of Sunday, but that certainly was not the only thing.
20: Mayor Wilson, I wanted to ask about your relationship with City Council, because many of them were very critical of this decision and very critical of your leadership in this moment. I would give you a chance to respond to that and explain how you're going to improve your relationship with City Council, especially as you need them to move forward with on policies for the city.
16: Absolutely. Thank you for that question. Yeah, I understand that many of my colleagues on the City Council disagree with the decision to move forward with a leadership change at SPD at this time. And I respect their differences of opinion. I guess what I will say is that as the mayor, as the executive of the city, I do have a different window into our police department than they do. And I'm confident that as we move forward with our search for a permanent chief, we will be able to come together, because I really think that we want the same thing for our city, and I think we're looking for a lot of the same qualities in a leader for this department.
20: Can you also respond to their criticism of your leadership?
16: I am making what I firmly believe is the right decision at the right time.
18: I'm going to go to Amari then and jump over here.
21: Yeah, Chief, Wilson, you have released a high-level gun violence reduction plan, and much of that plan relies, of course, on the Seattle Police Department, buy-in from the council, and parts of our community. And right now, we've got a new police chief here at odds with the council, and at least some voices in our community, of course, objected to your move here. Considering the situation now, what is the status of this plan? And what does the timeline look like for you to be able to implement this gun violence reduction plan in our city?
16: Yeah, I mean, I am excited and extremely committed to moving forward with this plan, which, as you noted, has been in development this year in partnership with council members, in partnership with community. But we need to move forward, right? And some of this was kicked off, you know, back in late January when we had the tragic shooting of youth in Rainier Beach, and that really kickstarted a lot of this. I really believe that we're going to be able to move forward more effectively now with this change. I really appreciate council's commitment to this work, and especially Councilmember Rivera, who I know has been working on these issues for years. And, you know, my office participated in a symposium that she organized recently that included national experts in gun violence reduction. And, you know, we've been talking specifically about the group violence interruption, which is a, you know, part of the strategy that's been successful in cities like Baltimore that we haven't necessarily really used here. So we are committed to moving forward with that work, and we'll be doing that in partnership with council members and community.
18: Okay, I'm going to go here, and then Chris, and then I'm going to
15: just
18: jump
15: back around. This is Seattle Mayor Katie Wilson answering questions of reporters after announcing that the chief has resigned and introducing the new interim chief.
0: Mayor, you blamed much of the failures on Sunday night, the communications failures on Sunday night to the on the police department, and said that you didn't know that communication wasn't happening. Why didn't you know?
16: Yeah, so, and I want to be clear that I think there were gaps in communication all around, and I definitely want to own my part in that, right? You know, I think part of this is communication failures within SPD, and part of that is communication failures between SPD and my office. And so we're taking steps now, both internally at SPD, to review protocols, make sure that they're being implemented so that there is clear and consistent, appropriate communication with the public much earlier when an incident like that happens. And that includes improving communication between my office and SPD. And I think, just to be very clear, you know, one part that I want to take some responsibility for is just thinking back to the press conferences earlier this week, right? I should not have defended the failure to use Alert Seattle to get information out to the public. In our after-action review, I since learned that there was a miscommunication between departments that led to that tool not being used when it actually would have been a good tool to use. So I think there's a lot of things that we can learn from and how Sunday unfolded, and we're really committed to moving forward in a better way. And, you know, this leadership change, I think, will facilitate that.
18: Yeah, Madam Mayor, members of the public are telling me that it appears, the optics are, that you are making Chief Barnes the fall guy for missteps that happened after the Seattle Center shooting, including the five-hour lack of information, except for a statement from your office which contained errors. What do you want members of the public who say you've made him the fall guy?
16: Yeah, I'll just say again, I firmly believe that I'm making the right decision at the right time. And part of this is a feeling of urgency around upcoming events this summer, including this weekend, wanting to make sure that we have the right leadership in place at SPD, the right communications protocols, so that as we move forward, we can be much clearer with the public if something like that should happen.
18: Can you have that in place with that fast a switch in leadership? Are we going to be ready this weekend?
16: Absolutely, absolutely. And I, you know, want to open it up if Chief Sales wants to say anything about our preparations for this weekend. But again, we have seasoned, experienced leadership that, you know, has been already doing this work. And so we are confident as we move forward into the weekend.
18: Here, and then we'll come back later.
1: Mayor, this is obviously the biggest decision you've made during your term. The council is not here. The council is not standing behind you. The council, as you know, has criticized, and I want to get down to their exact words. Joy Hollingsworth, council president, called this move irresponsible and it's a tad bit reckless. Deborah Juarez says the emergent issue is this: you do not fire your chief of police in the middle of a murder investigation. What we're seeing under this administration, her words, are more than just gaffes or missteps. I see a complete lack of leadership, and for us, for some of us, no confidence in this administration. This has reached a level where we have to have a serious conversation about the confidence we have in this executive. So this is your chance to respond to the council. Why should the city of Seattle and this council have confidence in your leadership going forward?
16: Yeah, I mean, I think I'll repeat what I said to one of your colleagues here, which is that I respect their differences of opinion, and as the mayor, as the executive of the city, I do have a different window into our police department than they do, and I'm making the decision that I believe is best and urgent at this time for our police department and for this city.
18: Great. All right, Mayor, the last two chiefs have been asked to resign by mayors. Is there really a problem going on with these chiefs or within SPD, or is there something bigger systemically happening within City Hall and the relationship with City Hall and SPD?
16: I mean, I think it's no secret that the Seattle Police Department has had a lot of different challenges for a long time, and you know, leadership change is kind of part of those challenges, but certainly not necessarily the root of them. So, you know, I think moving forward, I will be looking for a leader who is really committed to this city, to being here, and really wants to lead the department in a good direction. And that means really building relationships within the department from top to bottom, and being both committed to a reform agenda, change when needed, but also in bringing the department along as we do that work. And
2: following up on that, in terms of making this position attractive to whoever is the final pick, right? How are you going to do that if there are concerns, hey, you know, the last two have been ousted?
16: I mean, I think Seattle's a great city, right? We have great neighborhoods, and I think that the chance to lead a department like this and to contribute to such an amazing community, I think that that is an attractive opportunity.
3: Lauren, and then we'll go back to Erica.
22: Returning to the subject of Sunday's investigation, there is still a suspect outstanding. Chief Barnes indicated earlier this week that there is a possibility of there being another suspect. Why has the department not released more information, including a description of the outstanding suspect or suspects?
16: Yeah, I think I'll defer to the Chief Barnes.
17: Thank you for that question. When you look at the gravity of that situation, there are so many people involved over at the Seattle Center. And our investigation team want to make sure that we have the appropriate person that we're looking for. We don't want to have any injustices by taking someone in custody that may not be the actual shooter or involved in that situation. We are working diligently, we are working tirelessly to bring these people to justice. We're going to continue to do that as a police department, but at the same time, we want to make sure that we have it right. We don't want to put someone and take someone's liberties away from them because we think that is the person. We want to know 100% that that is the person and bring that person into justice.
3: Okay, Erica.
22: The department's
17: trying
22: to believe there's no danger to the public.
17: We believe that whenever there's gun violence, there is a danger to the public. And we're going to say that, but we're going to continue to look for that person because guns cause danger to the public. It would be reckless of me to say that's not, but we're continuing to go out and do what we need to do as a police department. But we know that this situation was amongst two fractions of people, and we're continuing to look for those individuals involved in it.
3: Okay, Erica?
23: This is also a question for like Chief Barnes, out of town in Wisconsin, and I wanted to ask how much...
15: Andre Sales, interim chief, is now answering questions about the mass shooting on Sunday and
17: suspects. King County, here. I also have a secondary home in Illinois, not in Wisconsin. I was a police chief in Wisconsin. I do frequently go back to visit my family, probably about every 8 weeks or so. But my wife spends most of her time out here with me. We're looking to make this our home, this our area that we can retire to one day. But right now, we have some kids that we need to get settled, and one day we'll make this area our home. Okay. But I currently live in East King County.
3: Go ahead.
24: Mayor, this is a question for you. You talk a lot about transparency and trust. This is something that you campaigned on. So why did it take more than nearly 24 hours for the community and even council members to know what was happening with Chief Barnes? And can you be transparent about maybe the one single decision that Barnes made that it caused you to lose confidence in his leadership, or was this solely about what happened at the Bio Seattle and that miscommunication?
16: Yeah, absolutely. So, conversations between me and my office and Chief Barnes over the last couple of days, these are confidential personnel conversations, and we had to have those conversations and come to the agreement around our path forward, around the resignation. We also had to have conversations with potential interim chiefs. These are sensitive, confidential matters, and so it was simply not appropriate or possible for us to share the outcome or details of those conversations until those agreements and decisions had been made. And I know that, you know, rumors were flying around and there was impatience, but you know, this is simply part of leading a large organization where you have to have sometimes these confidential processes.
24: So why not have these conversations and maybe even alert city council members? Even the public chair of the safety committee said that he never received a phone call, that they found out many of them through the local media.
16: Yeah, we were in the process of having conversations with council members, and rumors started flying before we were able to complete those calls.
3: Okay, we'll go here and then we'll go there.
4: So you talk about the rumors and the speculation. I think it's because there's a voiding information and transparency of what happens Sunday night. So I just want to ask again. You have command staff who's there in those meetings. Many of them are here tonight. We're hearing that your office told them to hold off on media briefings. Are you telling the truth when it comes to that night about your office telling them to hold off?
16: Yeah, so to be transparent about what happened, the piece of this that my office was directly involved in and that I want to own is in the time period from 9:45 p.m. to 10:45 p.m. when the press conference ultimately took place. I learned at 9:40 p.m., 5 minutes before 9:45, that a press conference was being planned at Seattle Center. At that time, if I had known that next to no information apart from my own office's blog post had been shared with the public since the time of the incident at 6 p.m., I would have immediately said, yes, tell the press everything you know.
4: I'm talking about 7:45 to 8 p.m.
16: Yeah, in that, absolutely no direction from my office not
4: no
16: to share
4: direction.
16: Information.
4: You had no communication from your office to anybody at SPE at that time.
16: We had communication, but we were not directing anyone to
18: How did you not know that no information was coming out for 5 hours? How did you not know? Did you not turn on the TV? Did you not look at an app on your phone and no one in your administration did?
16: I was not watching the TV that evening.
18: Did no one in your administration knew that no information was going out to the public about a mass shooting that happened at the Seattle Center? No one knew.
16: The reason why we put out a statement on our website around 8:45 p.m. is because at that point we did realize that nothing was getting out there and we knew that the public was desperate for information. So we put out a statement with the best information we had at that time from SPD, which, as everyone knows, included some misinformation about the number of suspects who had been taken into custody.
18: And you didn't call the police and say, get on the dime, please?
16: Yeah. Communications were flying around, and I personally, at 9:40, was not aware that basic information such as the status of Seattle Center campus and information about potential suspects at large had not gotten out in any form. And that information should have been shared earlier. It could have been shared in a number of forms: social media, the SPD blotter, our emergency alert system, potentially an off-site press
18: conference. All of the media that was there.
16: Yeah.
0: Again, okay. it begs the question why.
3: Sorry, sir. We're just going to go to the next one, okay?
5: So, Sunday's miscommunication is bad. What's not understandable is on Monday at 1:30, King County Prosecutor's Office presented evidence that the 19-year-old who died at Seattle Center was actually part of the shooting.
16: Mm-hmm. Yeah.
5: Less than 2 hours before that, you held a press conference with the police chief and didn't disclose that information. It is not possible in any world that the King County Prosecutor's Office did not have that information very, very early on Monday. How is it possible that you didn't have that information? And specifically, if it wasn't your office, how did SPD communicate that to KCPAO, but not to you?
16: I will just say that I was not aware of that information at that time. And also, just for everyone's knowledge, that was also the root of the misinformation about two suspects being taken into custody. That second suspect... I understand, but I was just clarifying something else for people.
5: Right. But again, my question is, I think you do owe the public an explanation for how there was a breakdown in communication. Since SPD gave that information to KCPAO, how did it not get it to you?
16: We did not have that information in my office at that time.
3: Okay, we're going to go one here, and then we're going to jump back over here.
6: Hi, tagging along to what my colleagues say over here. Since 2000, there have been around 10 police chiefs, and only one of them have been temporary, or only one of them have not been temporary or fired. So I've been hearing a lot of, I will do this, I will do that for the next police chief, but I've also been hearing a lot about community. So how are you, especially in such a short time, going to get the community aspect on a good police chief, especially in the Chinatown International District, a place that has been neglected by Seattle police so much?
16: Yeah, so we are committed to making sure that communities around Seattle are involved in this process, and so we're going to be working on that, and we'll come out with a plan soon.
6: What community specifically? I didn't hear you mention the CDC, I didn't hear you mention CARE, I didn't hear you mention the BIA, who does a lot of work in Chinatown or we
17: really care. So
16: yeah.
17: Who specifically will be involved in these conversations if it's not the people who live here?
16: It is the people who live here, and communities around our city and many organizations have a stake in this process. And so I'm not going to list them because I'm not. There's going to be some I don't list, right? But we're going to create a process that invites invites input from multiple angles.
3: Okay, all the way in the back there. You can hold your hand. And then we'll go with the yellow tie. Yeah, and then we'll go to the
7: Upper Sales. What can you disclose right now about the suspect or suspects? What is the status of this? What does the public need to know about this? How can they help? What is the situation as far as finding this person?
17: I think we're very close in that finding a suspect and taking a suspect in custody. I've been working with Assistant Chief Nicole Powell on this matter. After we're done here today, we're going to meet with our detectives on this and then start moving forward in the right way, like I said earlier, to bring the right person to justice. We want to identify the correct person. We don't want to have a person that's arrested that may have just been running to save their lives. It is paramount that we get the correct person. I do not want our police department to be put in a bad situation where we're arresting the wrong person. I wish I could give you that information right now, but for the integrity of that investigation, we want to keep that close to the vest right now and make sure our detectives have the best angle to take that person into custody. We're going to get there, and that's what we're doing.
0: Chief, it's your home.
17: I'm sorry?
7: Searching for one person or multiple
15: people? He's asking if there are multiple suspects.
3: Okay, here.
0: Chief, is your home in East Seattle? Is your home in East King County in Seattle?
17: It's not.
0: Thank you.
24: Mayor Wilson, there's a lot of questions in the room today about your relative lack of experience. It's something that was brought up on the campaign trail. Black community leaders brought it up yesterday. As Chris alluded to, council members have brought it up as well. You're 7 months into the job. What can you say to community members who are concerned that you have not at this point shown the leadership capability to run this city for 3 more years?
16: I'll just say I'm working with a great team, and I believe that we are making the right decisions for this city.
3: Okay, right here, and then we'll go to you.
8: Two quick questions. So was the chief upon the fact that he never fully moved to Seattle and he was out of town a lot, was that an issue for you that he wasn't here?
16: Again, there were multiple factors that figured into the conversations between me and Chief Barnes that led to the decision that he would resign.
8: How is his severance agreement work? Does he receive an extra year's pay? Was there a sweetener thrown in?
16: We had conversations about the terms of that agreement, and we came to an agreement. I'm not going to be sharing details of that at this time.
3: Okay, Natalie?
9: Why not?
10: With a statement that came out yesterday afternoon from the Police Officers Guild, it just said that with your administration, there's been confusion, messages, and chaos surrounding Barnes, and that public safety does not seem to be your priority. I want you to just address that. What would you say about that?
16: Yeah, I mean, I'll say again that there were really good reasons why we weren't able to offer information about Chief Barnes and our path forward until we had actually finalized those agreements and decisions. And as soon as we did that, we sent out a release yesterday and planned this press conference.
19: Bob Kettle says by any measure, the chief's tenure here was successful. Do you agree with that? And if not, what was the straw that broke the camel's back?
16: I will just repeat that as the mayor, I have a different window into the police department than many of our council members, and I made the decision that I firmly believe was the right one at this time as we are moving forward with the summer to put us in the best position to keep our community safe and to communicate transparently with the public.
11: The public deserves more than that, though, Mayor. Respectfully, you can say I have this window into the police department that nobody else has, but that's not good enough for the public. What wasn't Sean Barnes getting done? Crime is down, recruitment is up, major progress has been made in the last year and a half under his tenure. What wasn't he getting done?
16: I'm grateful for Chief Barnes' service, and I outlined in my remarks some of the qualities that I will be looking for in the next chief. I would just say that I believe that the path we are on now is the one that is going to put us in the best position to achieve our public safety outcomes, and that includes transparent communication with the public, that includes operational relationships throughout the department that are going to allow us to actually achieve our goals.
3: But Mayor, we're going to do about 3 more, so we're going to go over to Connor now, okay? So we're going to let Connor have a conversation.
15: You are listening to a news conference held by Seattle Mayor Katie Wilson. She is getting peppered with questions about her own leadership abilities, in addition to decisions she's made to force the resignation of the chief, Sean Barnes, and naming Andre Sales as the new interim.
9: Culture of secrecy and, you know, no transparency.
16: I think there's a lot of information out there that can suggest to people the reasons why this decision was made. What I'm saying is that there were multiple factors. The events of Sunday certainly played into it, and I think we've discussed some of the gaps and lapses that happened. And again, my decision here is based on what I believe is going to be best for this department and for the city moving forward.
0: So you had a chief.
9: About your process and how you're going to be working with the mayor here. It sounds like there's some concerns that...
17: Yes, I think the biggest thing is, first, I'd be remiss if I didn't say that Chief Barnes and I are friends. We will remain friends. I got the opportunity to come over with him from Wisconsin, our work that we did together. And then also my friend and colleague, Yvonne Underwood, that we've known for several years, had a role with me coming in here. I think this morning when I had a meeting with the mayor, some of the things that we're going to do as a police department is to be very proactive. If you look at some of my statistics from when I was in Beloit, Wisconsin, we were a very proactive police department, identifying the individuals that are causing the gun violence and the gang problems in that city. And we're going to identify them here in Seattle, and we're going to put an effort, a concerted effort, into identifying those individuals, making the appropriate arrests, and sending them over to the King County Prosecutor's Office. The message that I received this morning and the message that I gave to the mayor aligns with what we want to do. It's about public safety. It's about being committed and working together, not just as a police department, but as a police department, the mayor's office, and the council members of this city of Seattle, and working with our outreach groups. It takes all of us. And you know, I know it's cliche, but it takes the village to save some of these individuals in this community, and that's what we're going to do. So that's the message that we have.
3: I have one more question, and it's going to go to Connor because I called him.
12: Mayor Wilson, you said that you do have a window into SPD. So when were you aware of former Chief Barnes's travels? And for transparency that you said that you want to have for SPD, are you going to release his full calendar to show exactly how much he actually traveled during his tenure?
16: We can discuss releasing that. I think that should be a matter of public record.
12: And when were you aware specifically? You said you had a window into
16: of travel specifically?
12: Yeah, how often you travel.
16: I mean, I think that has been something that has been discussed in public for quite some time.
3: Okay. Thank you, everyone.
13: Chief, are you going to seek a job?
15: And that is the end of this press conference. You heard it. We're seeing your reaction in real time. A lot of you texting in on our Muckleshoot Casino Resort text line, 888-973-5476. But, G, what are you taking away from this?
14: Every time she speaks, she removes all doubt. Every time she speaks, I realize how in trouble the city is because of that leadership. I heard him say under his breath about the new interim police chief, about him having a good presence. Well, he does. He does have a pretty good presence. But he is potentially going to suffer the same fate as far as when it comes to lack of communication. And if there's one thing that I, by the way, amazing questions. Shout out to Heather Bosch. She was amazing in those questions, and James Lynch. I want to go back to the 5 hours, and I want to go back to one, Ursula. She admits at 9:40. It happened at 6 o'clock. At 9:40. She was not aware that the public hadn't been given information. She admits that. And she says, I take ownership of that. You're the dang old mayor. Heather Bosch says, you didn't turn on the TV?
15: Yeah.
14: You didn't.
15: She actually said, I wasn't watching TV.
14: Yeah.
15: Some of your people should have been watching, knowing that the media was demanding that we get information, and we had none.
14: Now, someone in the crowd, I don't know who it was, Ursula, someone said, well, wait a minute. Are you saying that there was no communication between your administration and SPD by the time of 8:20, 8:30? And she says, yes, there was communication, and they went to something else. This is what I want to know, and this is what I think she needs to be asked on record. Did SPD ask your office if they can communicate directly with the public with a press conference before 8 o'clock? Answer that.
15: Mm-hmm.
14: Because
15: you know otherwise.
14: My source tells me that they tried to ask, they did ask her administration to talk to the public before 8 o'clock, and the answer was no.
15: Yeah.
14: Now, look, I want to say that again. My source says that. My source within SPD.

0: why now? Why now? So she says there was a sense of urgency given Seafair and all these other big events happening. And she wanted to have that change right now, even though it meant she didn't tell the city council. I mean, I'm just going to say flat out, looking at her, because for those of you listening, just looking at her, it was, I felt like it was deer in the headlights. I felt like she was drowning. And she can't say in detail why she says she has this window into the police department, but they've got an agreement now. I mean, right. So he resigned. Mm-hmm. They obviously signed a bunch of things so he doesn't sue and she doesn't disclose. You know, it's going to come out eventually. Mm-hmm. But bottom line, I don't have more confidence in this mayor. And I mean, I've never heard a press conference where people were just, the reporters were flat out telling her, you know, no one has confidence in your leadership.
1: Right. When I was younger and I was lying to my mom, I would come up, and I don't know if you guys have ever done this when you've told some lies. I would do my best to talk about other stuff to clout. But my mother, did you guys know what she did for a living? For 35 years, she was a probation officer in Chicago. My mother was so good. At, yes. No.
0: Yeah.
1: We're not talking about that.
0: Yes.
1: I want to talk about this.
0: Yes.
1: And what do I think this is in this situation?
0: Yes.
1: Okay. On Sunday, it happened. The tragedy happened at 6 p.m.
0: Mm-hmm.
1: The chief of police, Sean Barnes, was not here. Let's put Sean Barnes out of this topic now. He wasn't here.
0: No.
1: He was in Dallas. The people that are command staff, the people that you saw there were here.
0: Yes.
1: The people, they did their jobs. Forget about Sean Barnes. Forget about his travel. Let's talk about 6 p.m. till 9:45 p.m. or 9:40 p.m. when you said that you knew. That is should be the only conversation because somebody's lying.
0: Mm-hmm.
1: I don't want to hear, there's miscommunication. No.
0: No.
1: SPD did everything right all the way through. This isn't bad communication on SPD.
0: Yeah, someone blocked it.
1: No, this is your office. So I think what happens is we're being fooled. We keep talking about all this other stuff. Forget all that other stuff. Talk about 6 p.m. to 11 p.m., 5 hours. And then when you talk about that, talk about the fact that we still don't have a description of a suspect. Today, they don't have a subscription, a person.
0: Description.
1: And they have not given us that.
0: Yes.
1: So, again, all this other stuff we're talking about, Ursula, it is to cloud your mind.
0: It's a deflection.
1: That's it. Yeah. Talk about that.
0: Well, and she did say something. Okay, so coming up next, because instead of we hear you, she did say something that stood out that you can read between the lines, what she's looking for in the next chief. And I think in that answer had questions about why she did not think Chief Barnes was the right person. We'll have that next.
2: This hour is brought to you.
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0: All right, Ursula, you had some sound at everybody. By the way, Barry the 253 says, I bet you guys wish you had another hour left on the show.
17: Yeah.
0: Barry, you ain't never lied.
17: Yes, we do. But the conversations will continue on the Jake and Spike show. But right now, we do need to talk because you were practically crawling out of your skin when you were listening to this news conference. And you emphasize there are several hours that are critical when we're talking about this. I mean, well, I've already said I think she had it for him even before what happened on Sunday.
0: True.
17: And she mentioned
0: True.
17: That there were other issues. And
0: True.
17: I do want to play a soundbite, but just reiterate what it is that you are really focusing on and where you say someone is not telling the truth.
0: It's like a magic trick, Ursula. You guys go to Vegas and you go to magic shows and you're watching all these other things. Let's focus on the hours of 6 p.m. and 11 p.m., that 5 hours. And then after that, let's talk about 6 p.m. to 8 p.m. And the reason why I'm bringing up 6 p.m. to 8 p.m., because my source tells me that SPD wanted to talk to the public before 8 p.m., and they were told no. Now, either my source is not telling the truth, or the mayor, their administration is not telling the truth. But let me go back to the point. I don't want to talk about nothing else. I don't care about the travel other than, can you give us a description of a suspect? Seems like the answer is still no. Can we find, I want to talk about that. And if we all key in on the 5 hours, that should be the only topic. And oh, by the way, Chief Sean Barnes was not here.
17: Yes. And when a chief is out, there is a command staff and there's a chain of command.
0: And they were great.
17: Yes.
0: And they were great.
2: I have one very tiny question, though. Does anyone know if Barnes was in communication with police leadership on Sunday?
0: Yes.
2: Okay. All right.
17: Yes. Okay. So she did, during the news conference, mention what she's looking for in a new chief.
14: I will be looking for someone who can practice clear communication in stressful situations. I will be looking for someone who is consistently present in Seattle, keeping travel to an appropriate minimum, and who also ensures that when they are away, there is sufficient SPD leadership in town to guide our city through any emergency. I will be looking for someone who can navigate the inevitable criticism that comes with this job and who can course correct with grace when needed. I will be looking for someone who understands the value of our alternative crisis response system, our care and fire departments and our service providers, and can forge the partnerships needed to make that successful so that we are sending the right response to every situation and our police can focus on policing.
17: So I would say that answer right there is the reason why she parted ways with Chief Barnes, and why she can't say it out loud. She can't say it because they now have this agreement so that he cannot sue the department. But
0: city. You like that answer?
17: No.
0: But
17: this, the what I like about the answer is that it answers what she could not answer.
0: Okay, let me just tell you why that answer she gave is the best answer that she's ever given since she's been mayor. You want to know why?
17: Why?
0: Because that answer is what Seattle is looking for in a mayor. Play it back. Play it back what she said.
14: I will be looking for someone who can practice clear communication in stressful situations. I will be looking for someone who is consistently present in Seattle, keeping travel to an appropriate minimum, and who also ensures that when they are away, there is sufficient SPD leadership in town to guide our city through any emergency. I will be looking for someone who can navigate the inevitable criticism that comes with this job and who can course correct with grace when needed. I will be looking for someone who understands the value of our alternative crisis response system, our care and fire departments and our service providers, and can forge the partnerships needed to make that successful so that we are sending the right response to every situation and our police can focus on policing.
0: Alternative. What's up with them cameras? Huh? Mm-hmm. Huh? She talk about alternative. This, everything she said, that's what Seattle's looking for in a mayor. Mm-hmm.
17: And now a chief. And by the way, Andre Sales seems like a likable guy. I think from what I hear from within the ranks, he's well liked. But it sounds like he also has a home in Chicago. He did say that he and his wife are looking to make it a permanent home over here, but man.
0: I'm gonna tell y'all something.
17: Like, what's up in Chicago?
0: Let me tell you something. I'm out of here. Ursula is petty. She know dang. Oh, gee, what's up with that? I'm out of here.
17: We'll have more to talk about on Monday.
0: Thanks, Ursula. Thanks, Chef. Thanks, Nip. The Jake and Spike Show coming in next. Appreciate you for listening. Love you for that. And as always,

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9: ABC News, I'm Chuck Sievertson. President Trump at a cabinet meeting at Camp David expressing frustration after recently describing negotiations with Iran optimistically, but
10: I'm losing faith in them because they do lie and they do misrepresent. Well, the other day, the 5 missiles were shot. We knocked them down, but we were in the midst of a negotiation.
9: On Iran's military, Trump repeated it's been obliterated.
10: They've got some left. But soon they won't have some left.
9: The president taking credit for what he calls a deal with Israel and Hamas. Hamas says it will disarm only later if a Palestinian state is created, something Israel adamantly rejects. Spain's government and local officials say about 60,000 migrants crossed the border entering a Spanish region from Morocco in the past 24 hours. Local officials say about 48,000 have gone back voluntarily. Shortages caused by the Iran war lead to American oil companies reporting massive profits. This is ABC News. Federal officials now issuing warnings to water systems around the country after dozens of cyber attacks targeted water systems in Minnesota earlier this week and prompted some boil water orders. ABC's Andrea Fujii says many officials are looking to Iran.
11: The FBI has not confirmed Iran's involvement, but officials suspect Iran because it appears the goal of the attacks was to disrupt services as opposed to obtaining ransom money. In 2023, hackers with ties to Iran hacked a water treatment plant near Pittsburgh, saying they targeted the plant for using equipment made in Israel.
9: In Indiana, a 15-year-old boy has been sentenced to 100 years in prison after he was convicted of a gang-related shooting that left one woman dead and two others injured in a reported botched hit on a witness. Boy's 17-year-old co-defendant received 125 years. San Francisco robotics startup has begun offering home cleaning services for city residents using humanoid robots. Chuck Sievertson, ABC News.
12: Seattle Mayor Katie Wilson just wrapped up a press conference. We have a reporter on scene. We'll head that way following a quick check on your commute. Out in Gig Harbor, eastbound 16, we are struggling today. We've got a six-mile backup between the 302 interchange down to Olachet Drive due to road work. Tacoma to Olympia already pushing an hour, 55 minutes. Scattered backups between DuPont and Olympia. Here in Seattle, North 5, scattered backups on the Michigan Curve to the Ship Canal Bridge. You've got a big clearing patch through the heart of downtown. And South 5, heavy from Northgate into downtown. This traffic report brought to you by Cairo News Radio.
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12: Well, good afternoon. I'm Nate Connors. Mayor Wilson just wrapped up a press conference, and James Lynch is down there live on location. James, what did you learn?
13: Nate, for the first time today, the mayor finally admitted she asked for former Chief Barnes' resignation, something most of us believed already. Now, she wouldn't talk about the terms of the separation agreement, i.e. how much money the former chief receives, and I pressed her again for the reason why she asked for his resignation.
14: Mayor, you still haven't told the people of Seattle why. Was it him being out of the city too often? Was it taking too long to release information that night? Or was it the kerfuffle with the reporter? Or was it all four?
15: I will say that in the conversations that I had with Chief Barnes over the last few days that resulted in our mutual agreement to his resignation, there were multiple factors, some of which were related to the events of Sunday, but that certainly was not the only thing.
13: So the mayor talks a lot about a transparent administration, but refused to be specific. At City Hall, James Lynch, Cairo News Radio.
12: Thank you, James. Appreciate it. Washington Attorney General Nick Brown is pushing back against proposed utility rate hikes from Puget Sound Energy. Brown says PSE's plan to raise electric rates by 29% and natural gas rates by 20% over the next 3 years is excessive and unreasonable. This morning, Brown told the G and Ursula show.
16: In this state, we have a monopoly over who can provide power. And because of that monopoly, the state law empowers our office to advocate on behalf of ratepayers.
12: The proposal is now under review by the Washington Utilities and Transportation Commission. A new labor proposal between Boeing and SPIA is moving forward for review. SPIA's professional and technical bargaining teams are endorsing Boeing's proposed four-year contracts covering nearly 17,000 workers. Negotiators say the agreements address key member priorities and reflect productive discussions with company leaders. Union officials will review the offers next week and make recommendations to members. Contract details haven't been released, and a ratification vote date has not yet been announced. Copper wire thieves are hitting Ballard businesses hard, leaving owners with repair bills worth thousands of dollars. The Lock Spot Cafe says it was targeted three times in 1 week earlier this year, while the Sloop Tavern has been hit three times this year alone. Lock Spot co-owner Allison Soike tells Cairo 7 TV.
17: And when things are already hard enough for small businesses in this city, like, then when you have a $3,000 bill hit, like, that you weren't expecting, you weren't anticipating, it's rough.
12: Seattle police say they are investigating. And now your Cairo News Radio weather. A perfect summer day in store. Sunny and 83 today, but then this weekend takes a turn. Partly cloudy and isolated showers on Saturday with highs into the low 70s. Mostly sunny and 71 in downtown Seattle. 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
20: Welcome to the show. Happy Friday, July 31st, final day of July. August is right around the corner. Hope you guys are all having a great day. Jake Skorheim here, Spike O'Neill right there.
21: Happy Friday, brother.
20: Got the whole cast and crew.
21: Yeah, man.
20: We got an extra one today. It's really exciting. We got a lot of fun. We have a Katie Wilson press conference we're going to get into in just a second here. She said a lot of stuff. But did she say anything at all? We will talk about that. And we're actually going to lean on a PR expert. He's a Cairo News Radio reporter, all around a heck of a nice guy, and he knows how to play soccer ball, and his name is Luke Ducey, and he joins us right now. Luke, welcome to the show.
22: Hey, thanks for having me.
20: Super happy to have you on. We're going to break down some of this stuff. Mayor Wilson just gave a press conference. Would you guys say this was highly anticipated?
21: Yeah. It's funny. We have an interesting perspective, because it's our job to keep you informed, so we have to be informed. We have to kind of eat, sleep, and breathe this stuff.
20: Unfortunately.
21: This was one of the most highly anticipated news conferences of the year. To me,
20: the level of news coverage that we've given this last week to just the crazy bungled city response to the Bite of Seattle shooting on Sunday, July 26th, which has now culminated in, we're just 5 days removed, and the chief of police has resigned.
21: Well, yesterday was that was the stormiest breakup since daytime television. Between you're fired, I was fired, asked to resign, I resign. So to your point, the press conference was hopefully going to answer so many questions.
20: Luke Ducey, you join us now. Welcome to the show.
22: Thanks for having me.
20: Can you tell us, Luke, did you feel like this presser answered questions?
22: No, it absolutely did not. I've been doing this a long time in the world of journalism, so I always look at it things from, obviously, as a journalist, and I thought the reporters in the room did a phenomenal A-plus job of asking follow-up questions.
20: You see who she went to first?
22: James, our very own James Lynch.
20: James Lynch, News Radio. Looked like $1 million, by the way. Did you see that guy before he walked out of the room?
22: He dressed prepared for today. He had a suit on.
20: She called on him because he looked so good. Now, he usually looks good, but he looked real good today.
22: Yeah,
20: he looked
22: smart.
20: She called on him right away. He asked a great question. And then the responses, though, that's where we're still asking questions.
22: Yeah, and the answer is no. I think what happened was, and I kind of predicted right before, I thought this could either go two ways. This could go like just crazy off the rails, like breakdown. Something's going to happen, or it's going to be a big nothing burger. And in that, she's going to stick to the messaging that she was given. I've got some points on the messaging. I don't think the messaging was great. And I think the messaging, she stuck to the messaging instead. And I think what it did was created more questions, but also it really created challenges for her and her administration now moving forward, where she's going to have to lead by example, not by the words coming out of her mouth at a podium. And we just saw one of those examples. Part of her messaging is, we're going to grow from this. We're going to get better at this. And this is a major city with a major problem, including a mass shooting, gang-related mass shooting. And the example wasn't exemplary during that. And now she's left herself with by answering the questions the way she did with, hey, I'm going to lead by example. You'll see. We'll do great. And I don't know how many people, including what, and I mean by this is city councilors who've come out and talked against her getting rid of this chief. I don't know how many people are buying into that.
20: Can I set Spike up real fast? Because before James left, you suggested a question to him that I think is on everybody's mind that I don't know that we have the answer to. But what did you tell James to ask at the press conference?
21: Well, what was the reason? What's the cause of this termination?
20: And it's not a termination. He resigned. Why did he resign?
21: He was asked to resign by the
20: mayor.
21: Why
20: was he asked to resign?
21: Right. And she didn't address James's first question. If you weren't here for the 11 o'clock press conference, we carried it live. We'll try to do our best to give you all the details, although they were vague and rehearsed, and she stuck to script. I think the mayor went up there with some advice on how to handle herself in front of these questions, which they knew were coming. She did not answer what the cause. She said there were a number of reasons.
20: Let me play her response. This is her response when she finally got through her speech, which was fine. I thought, actually, let's grade her initial speech. So she gets in there, she does her thing, she reads from a paper. I think it's actually probably the best presser she's done yet as mayor, because she was being, I'm sure it was practiced. She did a very good job of sticking to the script and reading the words that were in front of her, which is what she needed to do. And so she did that. I would grade that as a B+. Solid B+.
21: Okay. Yeah. Introduce the new chief.
22: I think depending on though who the audience is. So I think if you're moderate to a little more conservative, because I heard some words in there that she was going to be tough on crime with, she was going to address crime and gun violence, things like that. With the first word she used was not with arrests or hardline. It was with care and compassion.
20: Okay, so,
22: which is great.
20: So when we're talking about the substance, I would not grade her. Yeah, I would not grade the substance. I would just grade her presentation.
21: Performance.
20: Gotcha. I'm going to give a B+. We could get into the presentation, the actual substance, because I totally agree. I noticed that too when she's talking about police response. This actually harkens back to what she was thinking prior to becoming mayor. She was not a police person.
22: No, that was a speech that she had given when she was running for office.
20: Yes, absolutely. And, we have talked about it on the show this week, because Bruce Harrell's campaign highlighted it during the campaign. She was defund the police until she wasn't, right before she was running. She was imagining a future without the SPD, per that Publicola post, which detailed her something she wrote back in 2020. These are like fairly recent thoughts for an adult to have and suddenly have some big, epiphany about how great cops are. I just don't believe that she actually believes that unless you're factoring in that she was trying to get elected. So that's why she's saying these things now. But back to the speech today, James Lynch asks her, he says, a little clarity. Chief Barnes just resigned. Up until yesterday, we were told that he was fired, and now he's resigned. What happened? Why did he resign? Give us a little clarity on that. Here's the response to James's question.
0: Bob Kettle says, by any measure, the chief's tenure here was successful. Do you agree with that? And if not, what was the straw that broke the camel's back?
15: I would just repeat that as the mayor, I have a different window into the police department than many of our council members, and I made the decision that I firmly believe was the right one at this time as we are moving forward with the summer to put us in the best position to keep our community safe and to communicate transparently with the public.
20: All right, now I have a
21: window into the police department, so something happened that caused you to ask for this chief's resignation.
20: A super secret window that nobody else can view in. Just the it's a super secret mayor window in the back of the police station. Yeah. So what is that messaging, and where'd she come up with that? Is that all canned?
22: Oh, absolutely. This has been rehearsed. I had heard from sources that she was supposed to have a press conference yesterday, and they canceled that. And it could be to do more preparation.
20: I'm sure.
22: They had to really get everything, because they have to organize everything from the introduction to what interim chief sales is going to say to her.
20: Here was everything. Their preparation, real fast. Here's their preparation. Claude, come up with a good phrase, and they came up
22: could
20: with
22: be.
20: Window. Probably.
22: Could be. So AI is useful in a lot of different ways. But those were all canned response. And a nicer way to say that is that they were prepared messaging points that are going to snap back to, what she believes in, care and compassion in the community and values. But two of those points along those lines. Initially, when she was asked about the resignation, she said partly because of what happened Sunday, with the chief, he wasn't there on Sunday, and some other things with the SPD, with communications, but she also referred to and other things. Hold on to that thought for a second, because back to this window idea, she repeated this multiple times too, that city council members are critical of you, not qualified. They call her actions reckless. And I have a window into SPD that they don't have. So those are, PR answers. I'm not going to say they're great from a PR perspective, because I was in corporate PR for a long time. But what they do, though, the challenges with those is they leave you with, they're going to be follow-up questions. So other things. What other things?
20: What are you seeing?
22: And if you
20: that
22: don't
20: window?
22: Have an answer to that, yeah, the window. What did you see through the window? If you don't have an answer to that, then you run the risk. And what happened here, I think, because it was repeated over and over and over without, and follow-up questions over and over and over without divulging any information. And the information could be as simple as, well, I can't get into those details per a non-disclosure agreement we signed with the resignation and
21: that's
22: settlement.
21: Part of the resignation agreement with
22: that's an easy out. But she didn't even pivot to that. Instead, she left that open-ended and kept answering with the same thing, which creates the challenge now of, eroding your trust with the public and especially with the media, because you're sitting there saying a couple things. Think about the weight of that. I have a window that city councilors don't. I'm more important than them. I have a better view. They don't understand
1: those nine
22: the
1: elected
22: workings.
1: Officials.
22: They don't
1: they
22: understand
1: don't know as much
22: the inner
1: as
22: workings of everything. Yeah, they don't get it. Okay, well,
1: they
22: share it with
1: window,
22: us.
1: Maybe.
22: I'm not going to share it with you. Only I know. It's just this. It's kind of, instead of opening up those. I'm not talking about Katie Wilson now. I'm talking about the messaging itself. Whoever created the messaging, that messaging is drawing lines. It's not drawing circles. It's not inclusive, and it's not taking people up and taking them for the ride down the path that you're going to sell them on.
1: And here's
22: police accountability and mayoral accountability.
1: Here's the interesting part about that. I'm going to play this one more time. She said this many, many times, so we have many cuts of her saying this, but this is the statement I think that everybody's going to remember.
15: I do have a different window into our police department than they do, and I'm making the decision that I believe is best and urgent at this time for our police department and for this city.
1: I mean, again, she said this many times.
15: Yeah, I understand that many of my colleagues on the city council disagree with the decision to move forward with a leadership change at SPD at this time. And I respect their differences of opinion. I guess what I will say is that as the mayor, as the executive of the city, I do have a different window into our police department than they do.
1: What's interesting about this is like the preamble to all of this is she's like leading up to, you know, in the speech that, now to the substance part that we were talking about earlier. She talked about how important it is to be transparent and how important it is to let the people know. And that whole process, she's like, I want to make everybody involved in this process. I want everybody to know that they have a say as she's choosing the next police chief. I mean, she's got the interim police chief who got up and spoke, and I thought did a fine job. But she's saying it's all about transparency, because the reason we got to this point is you have 5 hours of silence. There was a brick wall created and everybody freaked out because they said, what's going on? Is there a gunman on the loose? Why aren't you communicating? So now she's saying, I'm going to communicate. And then the response is, okay, well, then why'd you let the guy go? Why did he resign? Why'd you accept his resignation or demand it? Why did you threaten to fire him?
21: Well,
1: I got a window.
21: She did kind of tell us in a sense, because when she was asked about what they introduced the interim mayor. And then we talk about the search for a new mayor and what will we be looking for in a new mayor. And again, to Luke's point, the reporting in that room, the media in that room did a stellar job of asking the right questions and holding her feet to the fire when she didn't get proper answers. When looking for a new chief, what are the criteria you're looking for? Someone who is present in the community. That tells me right there, one of the many elements that led to the decision to ask for the resignation of Barnes was his absence from the city.
1: Sure.
21: It was a contributing factor.
1: Which was controversial.
21: Absolutely. So she kind of gave us, she wouldn't go out and say that he was out of town too much. She wouldn't say it was a breakdown of communication on Sunday night, which she was asked about repeatedly. Oh, I hope you have the clip. I wasn't aware that the city hadn't been informed until about 9:30. And I think it was Heather Bosch who asked directly, you didn't have a TV on? Nobody in your office had a TV. Nobody in the mayor's office knew that from a 6 o'clock shooting until 9:45, and that when you knew there'd be a press conference scheduled, no one was aware that no information had been given to the city.
22: Yeah. So, and I want to touch on that point a little bit too, from that PR perspective again too, but also as a journalist, I thought the follow up questions again were fantastic. As soon as I was thinking of a follow up question, I was like, oh, there's someone just asked it. That's fantastic. Along those lines, though, you know, she inadvertently, I think, opened a window into her staff and her administration.
1: She's all
22: when it
1: windows.
22: Comes to messaging through that window.
21: Brought to you by.
22: That when public safety issues go down, they don't know what's being communicated, when or how. So and it kind
1: yeah,
22: of runs right in the face of what she was saying. I have a window that no one else is privy to from the office of the mayor. I know more. I get to see more.
1: Wow.
22: Therefore, I can make a better judgment. However, at the same time, on Sunday, she's telling us that the messaging is that I didn't, and we weren't aware that messaging wasn't getting out to the public. And
1: I know I have a response to that.
22: Yeah, the follow-ups were, why didn't you know?
1: Well, because the blinds on the window of the police department were closed that day.
22: They weren't see-through.
1: She couldn't peer through.
21: Look out that window and see a city that doesn't know what the hell's going on and respond.
1: Even Bob Ferguson, who I'm not a massive fan of, was asking questions like, why aren't we alerting the public to these things? There was all the follow-ups like, hey, you guys have an emergency alert text message system. And you can geo-coordinate however they do the thing. I'm not a tech guy, but you could send it to the people in the vicinity. Why aren't you using that system to let people know, hey, by the way, there's a gunman on the loose. You might want to watch out for that.
21: Exactly.
22: She also used the word miscommunication multiple times between SPD and her office. So I'm just saying the picture the messaging is kind of confusing and it contradicts itself a little bit because there's miscommunication. I have a window and yet I have a window into the office that's transparent. I can see clearly what's going on, and yet we didn't know, and there was miscommunication. So, can all those things be true at once?
21: No.
22: Maybe if the window is looking into, you know, what Pespedy is not doing.
21: Let me play mayor's advocate for a moment.
2: Please, somebody because, defend her.
21: Well, there are two very separate entities involved here with a press avail, a press conference.
22: Yeah.
21: And alerting the city, emergency alerting systems. Maybe there was miscommunication. Maybe, you know, we've got a press conference scheduled. We're going to wait for some dignitaries because they want to be a part of this thing. And that could operate outside of an understanding that no one had been alerted. I still have a problem with that. She was asked directly, the mayor was asked directly, you know, why wasn't there alerts from the law enforcement community to the community about safety issues?
22: Here's another.
21: I was unaware that they hadn't been alerted. That's a breakdown.
22: Yeah.
21: Complete failure.
22: And one of the things that undercuts her story about not knowing anything, didn't she initially put out information that was wrong, like very quickly?
21: She addressed that. We put that out. It was wrong. We corrected it quickly. And today she
22: said basically that the SPD gave her wrong information.
3: Does this feel. Here's the thing. And this has got to be the question of the day. Do we know anything more from this, after all of this presser, do you guys know anything more about what happened, why the chief of police in Seattle resigned, what happened in the communication breakdown? Do we know anything other than the fact that she's got a window that she's stalking through?
22: No, and that's why.
3: Question of the day for the audience, 888-973-5476.
22: And that's why, and I think, when I think of this from a PR perspective, public relations perspective, that she thinks and her team thinks that they are being transparent and open in this. But what they're actually have, what the messaging has done, the messaging points that they created and put out there and practiced and polished and said, let's do it again. Let's run through it again. Let me ask you some questions and we'll practice. She has created less transparency and a feeling that she has some kind of insight that she's not going to share with anyone. That does what? It erodes trust.
3: Totally.
22: You think you're building trust, but inadvertently, and what you don't understand is you're actually eroding trust.
3: Here's another question for you guys that I'd like to, if you guys care about this, because I don't live in Seattle. I don't pay taxes in Seattle, but there's a lot of our listeners who live in Seattle that are going to have to foot the bill for a severance package for a chief of police whose resignation was demanded. And we still don't know why it was demanded, other than some, you know, allusions to, you know, possibly he traveled too much. Maybe there was some youth violence that she was not happy with. Nothing concrete. And yet, she's saying there's a pretty generous severance package that Barnes got, but nobody gets to know what that amount is.
15: Conversations between me and my office and Chief Barnes over the last couple of days. These are confidential personnel conversations, and we had to have those conversations and come to the agreement around our path forward, around a resignation. We also had to have conversations with potential interim chiefs. These are sensitive, confidential matters. And so it was simply not appropriate or possible for us to share the outcome or details of those conversations until those agreements and decisions had been made. And I know that, you know, rumors were flying around and there was impatience, but, you know, this is simply part of leading a large organization where you have to have sometimes these confidential processes.
21: That was in response to a question about the city council speaking out that we had no idea the mayor was going to be asked or the chief was going to be asked to resign. That's what she was responding to. That's not about conversations about how do you ask him. What led to you calling for his resignation? That's the question she was asked, and she did not answer. Because these are confidential communications.
22: Again, lines, not circles.
21: Yeah, to ask a chief of police to resign without conferring with the city council or your city's attorneys about potential
3: city council
21: litigation.
3: Did not want him to resign.
21: Exactly. So I'm going to ask him to resign, and she's talking about speaking to the details of the resignation or the details of a resignation settlement package or all those or who a new chief or any of this stuff.
3: I'd like to know how much he walked away with. That's what I want to know. Full salary for how many years?
22: Well, he had a law firm who was negotiating for and with him.
3: It wasn't for nothing. I guarantee that. All right. There's more to get into on this. Yeah, we got a lot more to talk about.
21: I know it's been the story of the week, everybody, but I hope you'll understand.
3: But this is kind of putting an interesting cap on it. All right. Luke Ducey, thanks for sticking around.
22: Thanks
3: we appreciate
22: for having
3: it.
22: Me, yeah.
3: We got a lot more coming up. Stick around.
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7: Good afternoon. I'm Nate Connors. At this moment, police appear to be searching for someone or something along I-5 near 128th in the Mill Creek area. Cairo's Chris Sullivan reports.
8: I saw multiple Snohomish County deputies, guns out around their shoulders, and a dog out. They were searching along the grassy area right there along the freeway. They were going through some of the neighborhoods and gas stations and a couple of the businesses right there as they were working into the grassy area. I'm not sure what they were looking for, but they were enough of them that they were causing a big backup on northbound on I-5 and on 128 itself. There were cruisers from multiple agencies.
7: And we're working to get more details from the Snohomish County Sheriff's Office. Seattle Mayor Katie Wilson held a press conference this morning addressing a number of issues stemming from last weekend's shooting at the Bight of Seattle. She also thanked former Chief Sean Barnes for his service.
9: I am grateful for his service, and I share his hope that we can return our full focus to what matters most right now, addressing youth gun violence and making sure that every family in this city can feel safe in their neighborhood and across Seattle.
7: She then spoke of her choice for the interim chief of police, Andre Sales.
9: Interim Chief Sales and I share a vision for what public safety in Seattle looks like, and he is ready to do the work it takes to get us there.
7: And the mayor added that the city needs to work on its public safety system and focus more on youth gun violence. Seattle's interim police chief confirms they're looking for multiple people involved in Sunday's gang-related shooting at Seattle Center, but still no suspect descriptions. Interim Chief Sales says he believes they're close.
10: But at the same time, we want to make sure that we have it right. We don't want to put someone and take someone's liberties away from them because we think that is the person. We want to know 100% that that is the person and bring that person into justice.
7: So far, only one suspect is in custody, a 15-year-old boy who's facing assault and firearms charges. Police say another 19-year-old suspect died at the scene of Sunday's shooting. Well, the Mariners are back home this weekend. Sound Transit is adding special Sounder train service for Sunday's game against the Minnesota Twins. The first pitch is set for 1:10 at T-Mobile Park, with trains running from both Lakewood and Everett to help fans get to Seattle. Return trains typically leave about 45 minutes after the game ends. Sound Transit is encouraging riders to use transit to avoid game day traffic and parking congestion on this busy Seafair weekend. And now let's turn to Wall Street, where we're seeing big gains on Wall Street. 335 points. It just went up for the Dow. S&P 500 up 57. NASDAQ up 251. And now your Cairo News Radio traffic. In Gig Harbor, we're struggling for road work this afternoon. Eastbound 16, a 6-mile backup between the 302 interchange and Wolachit. And then westbound 16 is packed from 36th up to Wolachit. Tacoma to Olympia, up to an hour and 10-minute commute. Scattered backups now from the JBLM main gate all the way in the downtown Olympia. North 405, bumper to bumper through the Renton S-curve. Typical backups heading through Seattle in both directions of I-5. South 5, you're going to jam up near 130th and Northgate. North 5 jams up near the Michigan Curve. And in Marysville, North 5, we're packed from the Snohomish River up to State Route 528. And now your weather, a perfect afternoon for Blue Angels performance. Getting underway 3:30, sunshine and 83. The weekend turns on us, though, partly sunny with highs only in the low 70s. Saturday calls for isolated showers. Sunday looks to be a little sunnier. Mostly sunny and 75 right now, downtown Seattle. I'm Nate Connors, Cairo News Radio.
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9: Welcome back to the show.
20: It's Friday. We're having a good time here. We get to kick things off. We already have been kicking things off, but Katie Wilson, Mayor Katie Wilson in Seattle. I'll tell you what, every time I see her get up to the microphone stand and talk to Seattleites, I go, man, I'm glad I don't live in Seattle. Aren't you? You think she's doing a knock-up great job?
21: No, of course I don't.
20: Aren't you glad she's not your mayor? Fair question.
21: Yeah, I am, and I didn't vote for it. I made it public before the election. I was going to give my support to Bruce Harrell.
20: As
21: an endorsement.
20: John Curley endorsement. Gotcha.
21: Wilson, not me.
20: Well, nobody cares who. If you live outside the city,
21: I was rooting for.
20: Gotcha.
21: And encouraging and hoping for the election of Bruce Harrell because of experience.
20: Yeah.
21: Right. And we said that many, many times.
20: He seemed to me to be the better guy for the job.
21: You know, while Katie Wilson is not clearly ready for the spotlight, which she can't seem to avoid these days, given the fact that no matter what the mayor's office has to lean into, try to accomplish, comment on even, take a stance on. None of it seems to go well for this administration and the mayor herself.
20: Mm-hmm.
21: But I want to kind of take a moment. We had a good time listening to the mayor's press conference and then kind of going after the way she handled herself, the very scripted and choreographed responses.
20: The non-answer
21: she gave.
20: Answer.
21: Yeah. Yeah. And again, kudos to the reporters in the room who would not let that bone go, as they say. They got their teeth into this, these questions about the lack of communications, about the reasons for the requested resignation of Chief Barnes. I mean, James Lynch, Chris Daniels, Heather Bosch, Brandy Cruz, I could hear him in the room, and not letting these issues go.
20: Mm-hmm.
21: And the mayor just not giving the answers we deserve as a community.
20: She still did. I will say, though, overall, 30,000-foot view, this is the best press conference she's ever done.
21: Absolutely.
20: And I still think she's, you know, not great at the job. I would probably be willing to place a wager, although I don't wager. But do you think she's going to complete her entire run as mayor? Will there be a point at which she says, hey, you know what? This just isn't the job for me. I'm going to step down from this.
21: Unless things take a dramatic turn for the more competent and better results for the city that she was elected to serve.
20: Mm-hmm.
21: I can't fathom
20: that she doesn't
21: three plus
20: that she doesn't
21: more
20: step
21: years
20: down
21: of this.
20: In some place.
21: Yeah.
20: Yeah.
21: But to the mayor's comments about I have a window into the police department that people don't have.
20: Yeah.
21: I mean, we're learning today. There's a piece on King 5 today. That there have been 60 different complaints against Chief Barnes filed through the Office of Professional Accountability.
20: Mm-hmm.
21: And I wasn't aware of that until this reporting today. And maybe that's something the mayor has information on.
20: That's what,
21: with regard to Chief Barnes.
20: It could have been in her secret window. That's
21: you know,
20: possible.
21: The fact that the team that Chief Barnes puts in place to handle the city and keep it safe when he is out of the city for whatever professional or personal reasons, that team did not issue alerts to the community.
20: Yeah.
21: We still don't know if they were directed not to release information to the city, emergency alerts. And there was confusion and miscommunication about a press conference as opposed to emergency alerts. If that team was tasked with alerting the community and didn't, that falls to Chief Barnes's leadership as well. All these things may be, you know, James tried repeatedly to pin it down. What was the cause?
20: Yeah, why did he resign?
21: There were a number of issues that
20: other
21: the mayor...
20: Other than your demand, like... What did you? Why did you demand he resign?
21: Yeah, all these things to the mayor's. She has a window. I don't have.
20: It's
21: maybe these cumulative different factors into Chief Barnes's tenure as mayor or as chief. I'll never stop doing it. Led her to say at this juncture, it's time for a change.
20: Here's what I think ultimately was the reasoning. That this is, again, this is the answer that she gave every time asked. I don't know how many times she said this. I'm a baker's dozen, at least. You heard this phrase.
0: I do have a different window into our police department than they do. And I'm making the decision that I believe is best and urgent at this time for our police department and for this city.
20: Okay. I think the real reason that she demanded his resignation is because she didn't want people looking at her. And I don't think... Well, it depends.
21: That was asked directly in the press conference. People are saying there's a lot of talk that this is a fall guy, a scapegoat for this situation.
20: Doesn't everybody see that demanded resignation and think, well, this is clearly just a scapegoat situation. This is a CYA firing. It's easy to see. This wasn't even something on... Nothing that she's saying she forced his resignation for, none of that was untrue 2 weeks before the shooting.
21: Right.
20: He travels a lot,
21: yeah,
20: right?
21: Yeah.
20: I don't know if she knew what kind of communication. Maybe that was the one thing that was highlighted in the middle of all this, is like she didn't know what kind of communication breakdown was happening. But I actually don't believe that she wasn't part of the decision not to talk to people for 5 hours. Because
21: she was asked directly and has not made that clear.
20: Because you have the PIO going out and communicating with reporters saying that we've been told to wait for dignitaries. We've been told to wait for dignitaries.
21: Yeah, for a press conference. That's what I'm saying. There are two very separate things here, from a press conference to an alert to the community.
20: No, but they're asking, why can't we get information? Give us information.
21: Yeah.
20: We can't talk to you.
21: Right.
20: We've been told to wait for dignitaries.
21: Yeah. More questions than answers.
20: We know far less. We know less.
21: We're not trying to influence the voting or the responses or question of the day.
20: Here's,
21: do you know more
20: or less,
21: or less after this mayor's press conference?
20: Here's what we all know.
1: Everyone in this room is now dumber for having listened to it. I award you no points, and may God have mercy on your soul.
20: May God.
21: That'd be the most appropriate drop we've ever got to play on this show.
20: I wish somebody would have said, pardon me, mayor, can you hold on a second? And then pulled up their phone and made a real show of like, getting ready to hit the button, turns the volume way up, and she's just sitting there waiting, waiting, waiting, and then this.
1: Everyone in this room is now dumber for having listened to it. I award you no points, and may God have mercy on your soul.
20: Thing is, like, these are real big deals. Like, we're having fun and joking about it right now.
21: Oh, yeah.
20: But, like, there are people whose livelihoods depend on the city being run effectively. Like, a lot of people. I got this message from a friend who also owns a business downtown.
21: Okay.
20: This is the message I got. Talking about Chief Barnes and his having to go away. Where is this here? Where's my message? Here it is. As a business owner and being part of Seattle, and about Katie Wilson. As a business owner and being part of Seattle, I'm filled with anxiety and hopelessness. When tragedy happens, usually people come together and you can feel the love. But Katie Wilson managed to divide so many people so quickly. Everybody is forgetting about the two innocent people who died and the one teenager who died. This is a disaster for our city, and I hope that she steps down and lets people with experience manage our city. She's not wrong. This is a business owner, a female business owner. She's not wrong. Usually after an event like this, the normal course is, and sadly we've seen many of these, the normal course is unity. People band together when something horrible happens. It's like we didn't even have a chance to do that because of the response was so divided. And now it's the mayor saying that, nope, SPD, they let you down. And they let you down so much

0: SPD, they let you down. And they let you down so much that I demanded the resignation of the chief of police, who has now given it to my office.
1: And the mayor spoke to that issue during the press conference. The Seattle Police Department has had numerous problems over the years with so many chiefs over so many years. And this is Mayor Harrell chose Chief Barnes, and she repeatedly, Mayor Harrell chose Chief Barnes, totally absolving herself from any responsibility. But clearly, to your point, this is all because of the Seattle Police Department is poorly led. She drove a bus over the SPD today.
0: This is all obfuscation, CYA stuff. That's what she's doing, in my opinion. Listen to this. This is really interesting. Laura found this. Her very good ears caught this on a hot mic. Listen to this. This is at the end of the mic. Katie Wilson is mic dropping at the end of the presser, basically. And then you can hear reporters chattering about Katie Wilson's future. Listen to this. Let's bring the music down for just a half second.
2: Isn't the fact of the matter that you gave him an ultimatum that he was the leader?
3: I asked him to resign.
4: Is he getting money? Is he getting a settlement?
2: Oh.
5: It was a thing that did indeed happen. She didn't eat it alive.
6: I came in here thinking that she might be the mayor for long.
0: She might not be the mayor for long. Did you hear that? These are reporters on hot mic afterwards. Anyway, that's how it went. We will have more on that later. We got a lot of cuts from that, actually. We haven't even a chance to get to it yet. Should we switch topics for a minute, Spike?
1: Sure, it's Friday.
0: Should we move to some other stuff?
1: Absolutely. Beautiful, sunny summer Friday.
0: Beautiful, sunny summer Friday. What are you guys going to be watching tonight? I'll tell you what. If you're watching Netflix, it's not going to be this new Nick Cage movie. I'll tell you about it. There's an interesting lawsuit happening right now. Let's stick around. Be right back.
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6: All right, welcome back to the show. It's a fun Friday show, and on the weekends, people sometimes tuck in for a fun movie. You watch something on streaming or whatever.
7: Especially it's going to rain this weekend, too. I heard that.
6: It's supposed to rain?
7: Yeah, cloudy and maybe even a low show from the Blue Angels. Aaron Grenot's looking into what that changes would mean for the performance itself and for the crowds to go to see.
6: Can I admit something horrible?
7: Sure.
6: I'm kind of looking forward to the rain. I like it. I like the rain. It's nice in the middle of summer when you got, it's like a little island of cold.
7: Yeah, and
6: we've been getting some nice
7: air.
6: Weather.
7: Yes.
6: Yeah, I don't mind it.
7: I'm kind of with you.
6: The rest of the year when it's raining all the time.
7: You miss the sun.
6: I don't love it. Are you a Netflix guy? Hulu guy?
7: I'm very much a Netflix guy.
6: Netflix.
7: Absolutely.
6: Okay. All right.
7: And they've become one of the biggest movie maker. Their productions.
6: They're one of the biggest. Yeah. They're a massive studio.
7: Yeah.
6: Yeah. They produce a ton of stuff. They also buy things that are already made. Like a big thing that Netflix does is somebody will come to them. They've already produced a movie. They've already spent the money on it. They will say, hey, we want to sell you this project. You can stream it on all your platforms.
7: It's more attractive than theaters are these days.
6: It's, yeah.
7: Absolutely.
6: I mean, like, that's why Netflix exists. Because it's very easy to watch on there. Although it's anxiety inducing. They have too many options.
7: Choice paralysis.
6: Completely.
7: Yeah.
6: I hate it.
7: What'd you end up watching? The choice screen?
6: Yes.
7: I spent 2.5 hours watching options.
6: My son says every single night when I'm watching something, if my wife is watching with me, she will fall asleep instantly. And then I will just, whatever we were watching because she was in the room, I will then switch over to whatever I want to watch. But that just means I search until I go to bed. It's so stupid. It's not satisfying. Anyway, Netflix. Netflix is being sued right now for $105 million. Jeez Louise, that's a lot of dough. There's a movie producer who has a new movie. What's happening here? Oh, was that my computer? That's my bad.
7: Cool.
6: That's kind of neat.
7: Class is over. Have a great weekend, everybody.
6: I kind of like that.
7: It took me back.
6: Netflix is being sued for $105 million because a producer of a movie that Nicolas Cage stars in.
7: Okay.
6: And the movie is called, let me get the name of the movie right.
7: Fortitude. It's an army movie. It's a war movie.
6: Fortitude.
7: Yeah.
6: It's about a specific campaign during World War II. And it looks very interesting. I mean, I love all this history stuff.
7: Me too.
6: But they're suing for $105 million because basically what they say is Netflix was interested in buying our movie. So we sent them over the appropriate materials, as you would do. It's a submission. You submit it to Netflix.
7: And they'll decide if it's worthy of their platform.
6: Here's an inside look into how this works.
7: Okay.
6: It used to be studio executives would all gather in a room and they would talk about, they would all bring in the projects that they shepherded through their different, every one of them is an umbrella and they all have people underneath them who are feeding them material. They then all meet up in a room and they make the best case for their pieces that they think are the best things. And sometimes it rises to the top. That's how it was done in the old days. Or they might develop something in-house and it takes years. Now what they do is they just put it through an algorithm. And the algorithm will decide, are enough people aware of different things about this movie that they're going to click on it and watch it? So there's going to be a whole bunch of people who like war movies, so we can count on this amount of audience. There's going to be a lot of people who are Nick Cage fans, so we can count on this amount of exposure. And then if that number equals the number that they think is justifies whatever budget or price, they will purchase the project.
7: Do they factor in the people who love creative hair pieces? Because those people love Nick Cage movies.
6: Okay, crossover with the John Travolta audience.
7: Right, exactly.
6: Absolutely.
7: See, yeah.
6: Yes.
7: Face off, hair on. Boom.
6: Perfect movie because it's both of them. You're right. The Nick Cage. Anyway, great. So in this case, this movie company sends over this version of the film.
7: Like a screener?
6: Like a screener type of deal.
7: Now, didn't you used to be a part of that collective where they would send you
6: movies? I still am. I still get screeners all the time. But they don't do screeners anymore. They just do links. So they'll send you, you'll get a, I have an app.
7: Okay.
6: And basically, during award season, they load movies onto an app, and then you have early viewing.
7: You used to get DVDs in the mail, right?
6: They used to send me, literally every single year, I would get dozens and dozens of physical DVDs with a watermark on them that's had my specific identification on it. So if it ever leaked out into the public,
7: then they know where the leak was.
6: They would know who it was from.
7: Got it.
6: So you would have to destroy. My wife got very annoyed with this because we'd have boxes and boxes of DVDs that I would have to physically snap in half or take a drill through a pile of 15 and just drill through these DVDs.
7: Because if it accidentally gets released, that's on you.
6: Yes.
7: That's security. Yeah.
6: Yes. So, and it's not like, I mean, I'd save some of the good ones, you know, you'd save a good movie, but they're sending you everything that's made that year for award nomination stuff. And so you get like 50 movies, 35 of them you've never heard of and are not good. Anyway, so they sent one of these DVDs over to Netflix for their consideration. Apparently it got lost, according to the lawsuit. Somewhere at Netflix, went off somebody's desk. And now they're saying, because we can't guarantee that this movie is exclusive anymore because it just could be leaked at any time, we're going to lose a ton of value for this movie. Theatrically, no, who's going to risk purchasing a movie that could be leaked anytime?
7: Has it been leaked?
6: It hasn't been leaked. Oh, well. So it leads me to think, like, is this all just like a marketing ploy? I don't know that that's the case. This is just speculation.
7: Well, then forget we told you it was called Fortitude and it stars Nick Cage. It's the World War II period piece. I don't want to be party to their game. I don't want to be a pawn in their evil game.
6: That's right.
7: Of marketing.
6: And now we're giving them radio promo. We've just been pawned.
7: He wants $105
6: million. They pawned us.
7: $105 million?
6: Yeah.
7: For potential damages?
6: There's no way. There's no way they're going to get $105 million. I can't believe it. I love Nick Cage. Don't get me wrong.
7: I love war
6: movies. Massive fan.
7: Yeah.
6: But is his movie called Fortitude worth $105 million in a lawsuit? Eh. I guess that depends on how much you love Nick Cage and hair pieces.
7: What if it was like Netflix wasn't going to use it? And like, we'll see for $105 million, but if you put it on, we'll forget the whole
6: we'll
7: thing.
6: We'll let it slide.
7: We'll forget the whole thing.
6: Yeah. Watch them buy it now. All right. We got the 1 o'clock rundown. We got a lot of great stuff in 1 o'clock rundown. Tons of fun, interesting things. So stick around. We'll be right back.
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18: ABC News. I'm Chuck Sievertson. President Trump says he's losing faith in the Iran negotiations after having described the talks for some time as optimistic and saying Iran desperately wants to make a deal. On Iran's military?
19: We have obliterated their military capacity. Again, they've got some left. But soon they won't have some left.
18: Rising oil prices worsen worries about inflation squeezing the bond market. Huge spring profits reported by the American oil companies. The president taking credit for what he calls a deal with Israel and Hamas. Hamas says it will disarm only if a Palestinian state is created, something Israel adamantly rejects. Spain's government and local officials say about 60,000 migrants crossed the border entering a Spanish region from Morocco. Local officials say about 48,000 have gone back voluntarily. This migrant says there are no opportunities in Morocco. He says, I want to stay, but
20: your people don't want us.
18: This is ABC News. Federal regulators are going full throttle on this.
21: No driver, no problem for Chloe Hu, who took a ride in a Zoox in Las Vegas.
22: It's kind of scary at the first time, but like when I just got used to it, it's really cool and chilling. Like, I really love the music and how you can, like, adjust temperature.
21: But there's little else she can control. Amazon Zoox vehicles have no steering wheel, no pedals. Jonathan Morrison of the National Highway Traffic Safety Administration says Zoox got an exemption from the rules, but...
23: we have the ability to pull the exemption if we see unreasonably, say, risky behavior on the road.
21: Dave Packer, ABC News.
18: Florida man now faces manslaughter charges in the death of his neighbor. His story... he mistook the neighbor for a bear and fatally shot him. Police in New Jersey on the hunt for several Pokemon card thieves who targeted several stores over the past few months. The latest grab and go reported around 1:45 a.m. on Wednesday. The cards rumored to be worth thousands. Chuck Sievertson, ABC News.
0: An update on a police search along I-5 in Mill Creek this afternoon. That is one story coming up. But first, your Cairo News Radio traffic brought to you by your Seattle Mariners. Gig Harbor, we are struggling today because of road work. Eastbound 16, we've got a 6-mile backup between that 302 interchange and Wallachia Drive. And then westbound 16, you're packed from 24th, almost coming off the narrows there up to Wallachia Drive where that road work is. Tacoma to Olympia continues to get to climb. We're at an hour and 15 minutes now to make this commute. 17 miles of scattered backups between JBLM and Olympia, and now North 5 slows between Lacey and DuPont. Through Seattle, North 5, we're heavy from the Michigan Curve, off and on to the Ship Canal Bridge. South 5, packed from 130th to I-90. Linwood to Seattle, a 40-minute drive, about a 10-minute delay there. And in Marysville, North 5, it's packed from the Snohomish River up to State Route 528. 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
0: Good afternoon, I'm Nate Connors. Seattle Mayor Katie Wilson wrapped up a news conference within the past hour where she introduced Interim Chief Andre Sales, and she basically dodged questions about the exact reason why she asked Chief Barnes for his resignation. James Lynch was there and joins us live. James?
1: Nate, Interim Chief Andre Sales is a seasoned law enforcement officer, a former chief in the Midwest, and a good friend of former Chief Sean Barnes. Now, as to why she asked for Barnes' resignation, the mayor said only that there were multiple reasons, but she only cited gaps in communication between her office and SPD the night of the shooting.
3: Our after-action review of the city's communications with the public and the media revealed real gaps. Information could and should have gone out much faster through social media, the emergency alert system, the SPD blotter, and or an off-site press conference. The public should have heard sooner about outstanding suspects and the status of the Seattle Center campus.
1: Now, the mayor accepted blame for not using the community alert system Sunday night, but for nothing else. And that has happened since Sunday night. Live at City Hall, James Lynch, Cairo News Radio.
0: Thank you, James. Snohomish County Sheriff's deputies are looking for someone who may have stolen a gun out of a vehicle. The search is going on right off I-5 near 128th in the Mill Creek area. Cairo News Radio's Chris Sullivan reports.
4: I saw multiple Snohomish County deputies, guns out around their shoulders, and a dog out. They were searching along the grassy area right there along the freeway. They were going through some of the neighborhoods and gas stations and a couple of the businesses right there as they were working into the grassy area.
0: They've also got a drone up there looking for the suspect. The theft apparently happened in Everett at the Puget Park Apartments parking lot. Bellevue residents will soon be able to hop on a Lime scooter or e-bike to get around town. Starting August 10th, Lime will deploy 500 shared devices across the city, offering a new option for first and last mile travel and transit connections. To celebrate, Bellevue and Lime will host a community event August 21st at Amazon Meadow, where free helmets will be handed out. City leaders are reminding riders to use bike lanes when possible and park responsibly to keep sidewalks clear and accessible. A second person is now charged in connection with the shooting of a 2-year-old boy in Tacoma.
24: On March 31st, the boy was hit in the chest when somebody fired into the Village at Soda Apartments along South 96th Street. He survived but suffered a broken rib, which was pushed into one of his lungs. Pierce County prosecutors have charged 25-year-old Avery Allen Lucas McDaniel with assault and unlawful possession of a firearm. The News Tribune reports another suspect who was arrested earlier this year allegedly fired into the apartment and that the target was somebody he'd been fighting with. Investigators say McDaniel was at the scene too. He pleaded not guilty and his bail was set at $150,000. Frank Lindsay, Cairo News Radio.
0: And now your Cairo News Radio weather. Sunny and 83 this afternoon. Tomorrow, though, we flip a switch and bring in some clouds, isolated showers, and breezy conditions. Sunday, a little sunnier with our weekend highs only in the low 70s. Sunny and 76 right now in downtown Seattle. I'm Nate Connors, Cairo News Radio.
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6: Welcome back to the show. 1 hour down, 2 hours to go. Lots of stuff to get to. It's a fun Friday show, so we're going to have a lot of fun here. As every day we do at for the entire show, really. But at 1 o'clock specifically on Fridays, this is where you're going to want to be. When you look back and tell your kids what you did today around the dinner table, this is the moment you're going to go, you guys there for the 1 o'clock rundown? Top stories, coast to coast.
7: Daddy, tell us about the 1 o'clock rundown.
6: Tell us about the 1 o'clock rundown.
7: Little Titty. They started with the future of nuclear energy in America, Titty, and our own little neighbor state of Idaho.
6: Yes.
7: Yes, they did.
6: Oh, you've read it.
7: Tell me more, Daddy.
6: Tell me more about nuclear energy in the 21 states that applied for this program, in which Idaho is now a finalist.
7: A short list.
6: It's a short list, son.
7: Think about the short list, Timmy.
6: You know what somebody said to me the other day? This was awesome, because it means that people are liking this segment. Somebody came up to me. Who listens to the show? I was on the street, and I was surprised by this. And
7: busking?
6: I was busking, as I often do on the weekends. You know me too well. And somebody came up to me, and they said, I can't believe that Jimothy wasn't in the 1 o'clock rundown. Because I guess that day we hadn't discussed Jimothy, or actually more likely we talked about him for the entire rest of the show.
7: It was the 1 hour.
6: We took a little break from Jimothy. And so,
7: Yeah, no, I hear you.
6: People, I thought it was nice.
7: We do this because this is what people are talking about. These are the top stories of the day.
6: These are the stories they're discussing. And on that day, apparently, we got it wrong. But today, we're not going to get it wrong. Idaho.
7: Some people are never going to get enough Jimothy. Until Jimothy goes to Idaho and applies for a job at one of these nuclear facilities.
6: A picture of Jimothy working at a nuclear
7: power
6: plant.
7: In a hard hat. Yes.
6: Absolutely. His crooked little back as he's trying to figure out how to keep everything safe. Idaho is on a short list, one of five states still in contention. They're trying to become the center of America's nuclear energy, industry. And Seattle Times had an article about this. I thought it was very interesting. 21 states applied for this. And basically what it's going to do is the Department of Energy is going to, they want to make like nuclear energy a thing that people use again and are comfortable using again. And I'll be honest, I'm on board with nuclear power. I like it.
7: Yeah.
6: How do you feel about it?
7: I think I am too. I think we live in the shadows and the nightmares of past nuclear accidents and the impact they've had on whether it's Three Mile Island or if it's Fukushima.
6: Yep.
7: Or if it's down in Hanford and the tank storage and the leaking into the world and the long-term effects of our early days of nuclear energy. People still live in those memories.
6: We're talking 50 years removed from those times.
7: I'm totally with you. Yeah. That's why I am a proponent of the progress and the future.
6: It's like taking a car from the 1970s. Like, what's a particularly ugly car from the 1970s? The Gremlin?
7: The Gremlin.
6: Okay, let's pick the ugliest of all automobiles. You have
7: the Gremlin. Jon Stewart, the Gremlin was created to make the Pinto not feel so bad about itself.
6: I totally forgot
7: He's
6: about the Pinto.
7: Wrong, right?
6: Okay, so let's take the Gremlin or Pinto, whichever one you hate more.
7: Sure.
6: And then imagine that you just assumed that that's the peak of car technology for the end of time.
7: Right. Why would you sign up for that?
6: Why would you sign up for that? You wouldn't. You'd be like, you know what? Every time somebody gets in a fender bender, these things explode. Obviously, you correct those issues.
7: Sure.
6: Which they now have.
7: Here comes a super hybrid, state-of-the-art, completely safe.
6: 100%.
7: Everything, fingertip controls, self-driving, you name it. We got it all.
6: You don't have to touch your phone. It immediately syncs up every time you get in. You hit a little button and say, who do you want to talk to?
7: Lane, somebody gets close to your lane, it's all right there for you. But no, you're thinking Gremlin.
6: You're thinking Gremlin.
7: Not me.
6: Absolutely. Do you wish that Washington was in the running for something like this?
7: No.
6: I do. I wish we were.
7: That's valid. Here's why. I think Idaho's close enough. I'm kind of rooting for,
6: That's fair.
7: Rooting for Oklahoma, who's also a finalist, I believe. Because, again, I'm living in that nightmare of when things go bad. And because this is a facility that's going to not just have a nuclear power facility.
6: They'll have storage for waste.
7: They'll have storage for waste. And from what I'm reading into the
6: which
7: story.
6: Which it will generate. Yeah. So that makes sense.
7: Currently, waste from nuclear facilities being stored on site at these nuclear facilities, which is even more dangerous because should something go catastrophically wrong, then this waste is on site to be compromised by the events of a catastrophe.
6: Ironically, one of the ones that they're looking to replace near Las Vegas is called Yucca Mountain.
7: That was supposed to be.
6: Isn't that funny? Yucca.
7: Yucca is a cactus, right? You know.
6: No, I know what it is. But is it pronounced yucca?
7: Yucca.
6: Yucca. Or
7: no, it's got yuck right in the name. It's yucca. You nailed it. It's a good joke. I didn't mean to stomp on it.
6: Okay.
7: There was never anything stored there. It was a commission in 87, and they finally, after I think 2010, they finally said no, this was a bad idea.
6: Why was there anything stored there? Because they didn't build any power plants.
7: This was just a storage facility at Yucca.
6: Yeah.
7: A local politician said we don't want it. It's too dangerous. It's too unstable. There's been too many instances. So local politicians rallied, and finally they closed it down in 2010 without storing any nuclear waste there ever.
6: Yeah.
7: And this new proposal, where five states are in the shortlist finalists of the 21 that applied, we're talking like tens of billions of dollars of investment and tax revenue for these states. We're talking about a big financial boon. Idaho could receive a larger financial investment than the annual taxation budget of Idaho in total.
6: They estimate, Department of Energy estimates that Idaho could collect $10 billion in state and local tax revenue through this deal. This would include $50 billion in capital investment, 25,000 jobs. The entire state of Idaho collects less than $10 billion in all taxes across the year.
7: Right, more than doubling.
6: Double their tax base. Yes.
7: And storage technology has gotten so much safer.
6: It's so good.
7: It's a
6: very good thing. We got a lot of empty space out in Eastern Washington. I'm telling you, man, all these talks about energy too. You got Governor Ferguson trying to shut down energy and dams and things like that.
7: Well,
6: he's drawing into question those things.
7: You also got this. I hate to fall into my DTS, but the Trump administration canceling the hydrogen project that was slated for Eastern Washington. That got canceled, part of a green energy proposals from the previous Biden administration.
6: Cancel all the green stuff. I'm fine with that.
7: So
6: green always makes things more expensive. That's the problem.
7: Green makes things more expensive
6: for you and me.
7: I don't buy that. I agree to disagree.
6: Question. Show me one area where green energy is being implemented where things get cheaper for the consumer.
7: You can't at this point in time.
6: You can't.
7: Because it's called the bleeding edge of technology. Early adopters.
6: The bleeding edge?
7: How long
6: has green energy been a conversation?
7: Well, we're still only 3 to 5% of...
6: dead. They're still dead. Bleeding.
7: Nuclear's part of green energy, bud.
6: I know it is, but the environmentalists have shut it down. They've said no nuclear energy.
7: Well,
6: It's ironic. You're totally right. It's ironic because it is the cleanest, safest energy form available on the planet.
7: Right.
6: And environmentalists have shut it down in large part because they saw the movie The China Syndrome in 1979. Well, that's not a joke.
7: No, I hear you.
6: They saw the movie The China Syndrome in 1979, which was based on a pretty great novel. Pretty great movie, by the way. Yeah. A lot of good people in it.
7: Some of us lived downwind from Three Mile Island as little kids. But that's just,
6: how many people died from Three Mile Island?
7: I don't think any did.
6: None.
7: Yeah.
6: Yeah.
7: But the environmental impacts were severe, so we can't just downplay it.
6: All the stuff that they had going worked to clean it up.
7: Yeah.
6: 12 days after the China Syndrome happened, Three Mile Island happened.
7: Yeah.
6: That's why it became such a big deal.
7: Oh, yeah.
6: Because China Syndrome was the biggest blockbuster hit when it came out. And then 12 days later, you have a mishap at Three Mile Island, which is not good. Yeah. But all the safety mechanisms built into place, they worked. But
7: same can't be said for Fukushima, though.
6: Fukushima's in a different country.
7: It was
6: a massive earthquake.
7: Well, same planet, though, right? I mean, have you ever seen the readouts of radioactivity?
6: Have you heard of fish from Fukushima? They're bigger. They got multiple eyes.
7: I got an extra eye. Who's still hungry?
6: No. Listen. Disasters and natural disasters, things like that, completely understand.
7: Yeah.
6: But I would bet you, I haven't looked a ton into Fukushima, but I have done some research into Three Mile Island as it relates to the China Syndrome, as it relates to nuclear energy. And I would say, if you looked into Fukushima, a lot of stuff, obviously, you don't want.
7: Mm-hmm.
6: But I bet you also, they did a pretty good job cleaning it. I bet you also that they had safety precautions built in that helped tremendously.
7: Yeah.
6: And it's stupid that we're just ignoring nuclear energy.
7: We're not. We're not ignoring it. You're right. You're spot on. And by the way, before you text the station, the Wokashuk Casino Resort text line, Chernobyl. We forgot to even mention Chernobyl. They're right. That was a massive nuclear disaster. It still to this day affects lots and lots of people and lots of space. The point being,
6: have you done any research into Chernobyl? Have you done much reading into it besides seeing the HBO show?
7: I saw the HBO show.
6: You should read into it. It's really interesting. That there's a lot of stuff about that.
7: Yeah, we're talking about big deer with extra antlers.
6: There's a lot of stuff about Chernobyl that was invented for the HBO show that wasn't reality.
7: I'm not talking about the movie, the drama movie. There's documentaries on.
6: Oh, I thought you were talking about there's also a phenomenal TV series. It's one of the best things that HBO's ever made.
7: No, I'm
6: it's
7: not
6: called,
7: talking about that.
6: I think it's called Chernobyl.
7: Yeah, I'm not
6: Have
7: talking
6: Have you seen
7: about
6: that?
7: No, I haven't seen it. I've
6: it's
7: seen
6: so
7: pieces
6: good.
7: Of it. I know, yeah, I know that.
6: It's phenomenal.
7: But and here's the thing.
6: That's Russia, so yeah. I kind of write it off.
7: The problem with Chernobyl also was misinformation and lack of information to the community. That was part of the Chernobyl problem.
6: And Russia.
7: Downplaying severity.
6: We're talking USSR.
7: Yeah. Fair enough.
6: Okay.
7: Fair enough. Good news is Idaho's on the short list.
6: Modern times.
7: Yeah.
6: Yeah. Chernobyl, perfect example. You're talking about gremlin territory. That's way back when. This is modern times. Right. It's a whole new game. Idaho's going to be on the cutting edge of this, possibly, if they get this contract. $10 billion. But Washington State. Are we even in the game?
7: Nope.
6: No, we're not.
7: I don't think we're one of the 21 that applied, were we?
6: Of course not.
7: Not in this state.
6: They would never do that. They hate cheap energy. All right. Mom Donnie. Should we do some Mom Donnie stuff?
7: Yeah, we can do that.
6: He's taken on delivery apps. Tips. People are very passionate about tipping. They're very passionate about either saying you're forcing me to tip too much or you guys aren't tipping us enough. So usually people have a pretty good feeling about tipping. Or they have a strong feeling about tipping, one way or the other.
7: Yeah, and I think that the expansion of the gig economy into our lives, it now seems like every time, every day.
6: Oh, it's everywhere.
7: That the gig economy steps into our lives, and tipping as well. Nowadays, you turn the screen, how much money do you want to give me for handing you a bag? 18%, 20%, 25%.
6: Do you hate that, or do you love it?
7: I cannot stand that.
6: Same.
7: Yeah. I don't stiff anybody, even with carryout. I'll leave them a buck. But I'm not going to leave 18% on a $40 food order because you handed it to me. That's insulting. To even ask is insulting.
6: I always feel guilty. In the old days, before a screen shamed me, I would never tip on takeout.
7: Really?
6: If I showed up at a place, maybe if it was a place I frequented a lot,
7: right.
6: I might
7: throw one-offs are different, but a community place that the business owner, count on them.
6: But if I'm just like, passing through, getting takeout food, it's like, I don't tip at fast food. Do you?
7: No.
6: What's the difference? There's no service. Well, what's the tip for?
7: The difference is if it's a corporation, I don't tip.
6: Okay.
7: If it's a family business, I'll try to, even if I'm just passing through, I'll throw a buck at them. I'll throw $2 at them.
6: Sure.
7: If it's a big order. In my neighborhood, I don't care if I get an $18 order or a $100 order. I tip $5 for takeout.
6: Okay.
7: That's what I do at the place.
6: Because they know your face and you know their face.
7: Yeah. They know me and I respect and appreciate their work.
6: That's nice.
7: So with regard to the apps, what Mondami is stepping up to is that these apps make it difficult for people to know
6: that
7: tips are included. Laura does more of this consuming than you or I do. So maybe when you use delivery apps.
6: Yeah, if you're using Uber Eats or if you're using DoorDash.
8: I'm trying so hard not to because it's so
6: expensive.
8: So bad for my budget.
7: Do you tip the delivery guys?
8: I do. Mostly because the app says they'll bring it to you faster, you know? If you
7: tipping's
8: package
7: not
8: a tip with the order,
7: tipping's not a reward. It's an incentive on these apps.
8: Then I looked up how much they make per hour, and it's a lot.
6: Yeah,
8: and there's a lot of the regulatory response. I don't know.
6: It adds up really fast.
8: Yeah.
6: And what's the markup too? If you order from a restaurant menu versus ordering that same item on a DoorDash, isn't it a 30% markup or something?
8: I'd say it's probably $2 or $3 an item. I fall sushi most often. So $18 roll will be a $20-$21 roll.
6: No thanks.
8: And that's a fast.
7: Mondami's problem with the Uber Eats and the DoorDash.
6: Let's play a second of him talking about
7: it. Oh, you got it. Okay, great.
6: And then we can break it down. Oh, here we go.
9: Since our new laws took effect 6 months ago, they have put delivery workers on track to receive an average annual increase of $2,287 paid to them in tips. It is also a return to transparency for the New Yorkers who rely on delivery services. From the harried father ordering an emergency pizza for family dinner, to Sex and the City's Miranda Hobbs eating chicken with broccoli and brown sauce while she watches her favorite show, Jules and Mimi.
6: I don't understand any of those references.
7: God, I wish I was culturally...
6: What's a Jules and a Mimi? Do you know?
7: I have no idea.
8: No, it's
6: an East Coast thing. Must be.
7: That's a Sex and the City thing. If they're so cool, then
6: you watch Sex. Did you watch Sex and the City?
8: I did watch it, but
6: do you know what a Jules and a Mimi are?
8: No.
6: Is it a drink? I don't know what it is.
7: Shoe designer?
8: Text us.
6: Please text us and let us know.
9: Rom-com lover knows that after the heart has broken and all seems lost, there's oftentimes only one thing left to do: order delivery. From How to Lose a Guy in 10 Days to You've Got Mail.
6: Good Lord. He just did a quad search. He goes, give me a bunch of references for things. Let me break it down what he's basically doing here. He's saying that the tipping section on these apps has been hidden to obscure how much somebody wants to tip. And so the people delivering your food are not getting tips as much as they otherwise would if the tipping was more evident.
7: If you ask folks, for me, I would drop $5 on a guy. Right? And it says it's 10% is a hidden button.
6: Well, the 10% is just kind of, they build it in.
7: They build it in, yeah.
6: But he's saying, I want to make the tipping button front and center so that people know, hey, I actually want to tip 20% on a takeout item. Is that something that would be useful to you?
7: Yes. And only in so much that I don't like to have my options hidden from me. I don't have to go searching for things. I want to know front and center what you expect of me, what my options are.
6: Mm-hmm.
7: So in that regard, I think it's good. He says it's going to help the drivers.
6: Here's my question.
7: Because the automatic tip button kind of shortchanges them.
6: Why is it his business?
7: He's
6: the mayor of a city. He doesn't have other stuff to do. Is all the crime solved? He's now moved on to tip button on applications focus on private companies.
7: It's his voter base. The drivers. That's his voters.
6: It's his driver union base. That's why he's doing it.
7: That's okay. It's his constituency.
6: What do you mean it's okay?
7: It's his constituency.
6: Wouldn't you rather he be solving crime? If Katie Wilson came out today in the midst of all this, she said, you know what we're going to do? I'd like you all to open up your Uber Eats app. I'm going to focus on what's important. Transparency. That's what we want. Well, I'm going to provide a window into Uber Eats.
7: I got a window into Uber Eats that they don't have.
6: New Yorkers feel the same way about Mondami that we feel about Katie Wilson.
7: I don't know if that's the case.
6: 100. They want him to focus on what's important.
7: He's getting stuff done. He's opening up grocery stores. He's got rent control put in place.
6: He's opening up grocery stores.
7: They're open. There are city-subsidized grocery stores that allow lower prices on various items.
6: We're going to have to come back to this now.
7: Okay.
6: We're going to have to talk about it.
7: He's delivering on promises.
6: Okay. Okay.
7: He's,
6: I didn't want to do this.
7: Like
6: I didn't
7: want
6: to do this, and now I have to. Well, I didn't want to.
7: He's funny.
6: Now I got to.
7: Wait a minute. He's funny. He's charming. He's like Katie Wilson. One of these things doesn't belong here.
6: He's like Katie Wilson. You know what? At 2 o'clock, can we get back in? What do we have scheduled for 2 o'clock? Let's talk grocery stores at 2 o'clock.
7: Of course
6: I didn't want to do it, but you forced my hand.
7: We didn't have time to get to the third roundup story of the day, which is that AI snuck out of the box, right?
6: Tell people real fast.
7: Okay, and
6: Anthropic.
7: Anthropic was running their Claude AI in a closed test environment. They're running these tests on AI. They ran over 140,000 tests.
6: Yeah.
7: Except in this one coding error, AI was allowed to escape the test and get into the internet, and the AI Claude hacked into three separate companies.
6: So this happened originally with OpenAI?
7: Yes.
6: And they made big news, and then Anthropic is like, well, we've now done it three times, accidentally.
7: Yeah. Yeah.
6: And it makes me think, like, they're all competing now to see, like, you know, to convince
7: who can be the unsafest?
6: Convince the public of who has the smartest AI. I think that's what they're
7: doing. I don't want the smartest AI. I want the safest
6: AI.
7: Laura
6: mentioned this earlier. She basically, her premise is that they're all trying to, like, get more investment dollars by proving they have the best AI. And I think she's right.
7: Ours is smarter than we are.
6: You watch.
7: I don't want that.
6: Whoever is the other one, it's going to be Grok. He's going to come out next and be like, we did it 25 times.
7: We had seven companies.
6: Yeah.
7: We're writing this out.
6: All right. We got a lot more coming up. We got your question of the day. When we come back, we're going to answer your question. Do you know any more about what the heck happened in Seattle with the forced resignation from Chief Sean Barnes after that press conference earlier? Or do you know less? We'll talk about that next. Stick around.
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10: Good afternoon, I'm Aaron Granillo. Seattle Mayor Katie Wilson further explaining her decision to ask for now former police chief Sean Barnes to resign. She says there were multiple factors.
11: The events of Sunday certainly played into it, and I think we've discussed some of the gaps and lapses that happened. And again, my decision here is based on what I believe is going to be best for this department and for the city moving forward.
10: She says her office is searching with urgency for a permanent police chief. In the meantime, police believe they are very close to finding the other suspects involved in Sunday's shooting at the Bight of Seattle. Interim Chief Andre Sales confirmed they are looking for multiple people.
12: We are working diligently. We are working tirelessly to bring these people to justice. We're going to continue to do that as a police department, but at the same time, we want to make sure that we have it right.
10: He says they will only release suspect descriptions once they are confident they've identified the right people. 19-year-old suspect died in the shooting, while a 15-year-old boy faces assault and gun charges. On the final day of trading in July, stocks rallied. The Dow gained 278, S&P 500 up 52, NASDAQ up 252. Shares of Amazon climbed 15% today after the company reported profits tripling over last year, thanks in large part to growth in cloud computing. CEO Andy Jassy says the AI boom is just getting started.
13: We continue to be in the middle of some of the biggest inflections of our lifetime. And we're building multiple new long-term businesses that will make customers' lives better and easier.
10: Amazon plans to pour $222 billion into infrastructure this year alone. Downtown Seattle hotels saw mixed results in June, driven by the FIFA World Cup. Room sales and occupancy both fell 7.5% from a year ago. Visit Seattle, though, says the biggest surge came from the U.S.-Australia match on June 18th, with Seattle setting a new single-day hotel revenue record. Overall, average daily room rates jumped about 15%. Hotel revenue rose 5.5% in June. To the real-time traffic desk now at 1:33, here's Nate Connors.
14: Oh, boy, it's busy already, Aaron. Tacoma to Olympia, an hour and 10 minutes. You've got 18 miles of backups between JBLM and Olympia. North 5, you're heavy between Lacey and DuPont, and then more slowing through Lakewood and South Tacoma. Olympia to Tacoma is a 45-minute drive. Out toward Gig Harbor, we've been struggling for the past few hours because of road work. Eastbound 16 About a 6 mile backup between the 302 interchange and Wallachia, where the road work is, and then westbound 16 packed from 24th up to Wallachia. South Center and northbound 405 were packed from I-5 to the S curves. South 405 slows from Bellevue into Renton. Here in Seattle, North 5 is jam packed from the Michigan curve off and on to the Ship Canal Bridge. About a half hour to clear this. South 5 is packed from 130th and Northgate to I-90 already. Linwood to Seattle's at 45 minutes. And Harrah to Marysville, already a 20-minute commute. We're crowded from 526 up to 528. And we're still a half hour out from the afternoon bowling shift change. Cairo News Radio, real-time traffic. I'm Nate Connors.
0: Forecast now, seeing sunshine this afternoon. For tomorrow, some clouds return for Seafair weekend. We'll see some light rain at times on Saturday, more clouds on Sunday. Right now, though, beautiful, 75 and sunny in downtown Seattle. I'm Aaron Granillo, Cairo News Radio.
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16: All right, welcome back to the show. We just got a really funny email from Sully Sullivan, Chris Sully Sullivan, who's trying actually to copyright that name. He says nobody else can be called Sully, only him. He just sent this out. Sound Transit, we're going to get to the question today in just a second, but Sound Transit has a timeline now for getting light rail to Ballard.
17: What?
16: Yeah, pretty exciting. Let me read you from this. Sound Transit announced today. This is so great. This is so great. Sound Transit announced today that the Ballard Light Rail extension could begin service to Marcus Street in Ballard by 2042.
17: No, he must have wrote that back. He must have been 24, he meant, right?
16: What year is it right now?
17: 26.
16: By 2042.
17: I ask you, will there even be a Ballard in 2042?
16: Great question.
17: Is anything guaranteed?
16: Nothing's guaranteed. You know who certainly won't be around? Sadly, Jimothy.
17: Well, that was also
16: 2042. Good golly.
17: That's depending if they get funding. If they find funding by when?
16: 2033.
17: So we got 7 years to find funding, and if that's the case,
16: what a
17: clown
16: give us
17: nine more years to dig.
16: Oh my gosh.
17: Dig and build and build and
16: Here's
17: dig.
16: One thing I guarantee. Even if they get all the funding that they need, there's no way in the name of Jimothy that those people are in Ballard by 2042. Not a chance.
17: Okay.
16: Not a chance.
17: I'll make you a bet.
16: You make me a bet.
17: You'll buy my grandkids.
16: You come
17: lunch.
16: By.
17: I'm sorry, I couldn't resist.
16: I'll buy him
17: around.
16: You come find me in retirement.
17: Yeah,
16: 2042?
17: Yeah. I'll wheel over, shake my cane at your window, tell your nurse, bring him to the window.
16: You owe me $5. What a joke. Oh my gosh. Buy your tickets today, folks. 2042. All right, we got a question of the day. Mayor Wilson had a press conference this morning. She was trying to explain why Seattle Police Chief Sean Barnes was forced to resign. She has accepted his resignation, which she was very happy to announce. And people said, well, why did he resign? What's the reasoning that why he re- why did you, you know, demand his resignation?
17: And she was, just kept re- was now the time to do it? All why, these,
16: yeah,
17: so after, many questions.
16: So she just kept answering this way.
18: I do have a different window into our police department than they do. And I'm making the decision that I believe is best and urgent at this time for our police department and for this city.
16: She's got a super secret window. She said that many, many times. Really didn't give anything concrete, though, as to why now? Why now?
17: When pressed repeatedly by the reporters on site, by numerous reporters on site.
16: We have some of that. I believe this is from Heather Bosch.
18: I learned at 9:40 p.m., 5 minutes before 9:45, that a press conference was being planned at Seattle Center. At that time, if I had known.
16: Wait a minute. I'm going to go back to that real fast. I'm going to listen to her say that one more time.
18: I learned at 9:40 p.m., 5 minutes before 9:45, that a press conference was being planned at Seattle Center.
16: Okay, 5 minutes before. Did she not send a text message to Governor Ferguson at 7:41 p.m.? Did we not have record of that Governor Ferguson released to the public through a public information request from the Center Square's Carlene Johnson, I believe.
17: Yeah.
16: And in the picture,
17: and that was at
16: it
17: seven,
16: shows a timestamp at 7:41 p.m. We're putting together a press conference.
17: Right.
16: So how did she not know from her own text? I'm sorry. Does she not have a window into her own thoughts? She should have read that.
17: It's right on your phone. That little glass thing. That can be a window.
16: Spike, while I'm playing this, find that picture somewhere. Because, sure. And you can read it directly to the audience and the timestamp.
18: I learned at 9:40 p.m., 5 minutes before 9:45, that a press conference was being planned at Seattle Center. At that time, if I had known that next to no information, apart from my own office's blog post, had been shared with the public since the time of the incident at 6 p.m., I would have immediately said, yes, tell the press everything you know.
16: Let me real quick, I'm going to pause it. I have the picture in front of me. 7:41 p.m., this is a picture that was shared with reporters by Governor Bob Ferguson. Katie Wilson to Bob Ferguson, text message, quote, we are pulling together a conference call now and most likely a public conference later tonight. That's at 7:41 p.m.
17: Okay.
16: He says,
17: okay.
16: I can be there by 9 p.m. Please call. She does not respond.
19: Talking about 7:45 to 8 p.m.
18: Yeah, in that, absolutely no direction from my office, not to share information.
19: You had no communication from your office to anybody at SPD at that time.
18: We had communication, but we were not directing anyone to not share information.
19: How did you not know that no information was coming out for $5? How did you not know? Did you not turn on the TV? Did you not look at the app of your phone and no one?
18: I was not watching the TV that evening.
19: Did no one in your administration knew that no information was going out to the public about a mass shooting that happened at the Seattle Center? No one knew.
18: The reason why we put out a statement on our website around 8:45 p.m. is because at that point we did realize that nothing was getting out there, and we knew that the public was desperate for information. So we put out a statement with the best information we had at that time from SPD, which, as everyone knows, included some misinformation about the number of suspects who had been taken into custody.
16: Anyway, you guys had a lot of opinions on this. The question was, did you learn anything new from Mayor Wilson's press conference? Josh in Auburn says, I think she took a page from the Fauci playbook. Y'all played in a clip recently? Under advice of counsel, I plead the fifth. She was a broken record.
17: She'd have been smarter to say that than
16: she
17: should have
16: said that.
17: Yeah.
16: That would have been very interesting.
17: You gave Mayor Wilson a high grade for her performative, not for, so much for content.
16: Not for substance, but
17: just for performative.
16: Presentation.
17: Mike and Ken says, Wilson's bar is pretty low. I'll give it a grade C-.
16: Well, Mike, you're a tougher grader than I am. Yeah. Mark in Seattle says, she signed an NDA and can't say anything about why he left. That may or may not be the case. She may be required legally to not say why he left.
17: Yeah, with regard to terms of any kind of a settlement, those are often kept private. That's understandable.
16: Well, there I would challenge whether or not they're even legally allowed to do that. That's city money. She may be able to, like, withhold specifically things that she listed to him as the reason.
17: Okay.
16: But I don't think you should be able to do that personally. He's a public official.
17: Paid for with our money,
16: you're
17: right.
16: Paid for with people's money, public dollars. And she's now saying, well, all of those conversations are going to remain privileged, and you don't get to know any of those things. Only I, as a city executive, get to know those things.
17: Donnell in West Seattle says she didn't know about the shooting because she wasn't watching television. Doesn't she answer her phone? Surely someone in her administration was trying to get a hold of her. And she didn't say she didn't know about the shooting. What she said was she was unaware that the emergency alert system hadn't been activated. And that's where she says the miscommunication came in, because they were talking about a press conference, scheduling a press conference, and allegedly waiting for dignitaries to arrive to have them on site. And she says that's different than knowing that no alert had been sent. She said, if I had known that no one had been informed what was going on in an unsafe situation, I would have immediately insisted that the police department notify the public.
16: Layla says, if she didn't know anything until 9:45, why are you even mayor? They told you that there was a shooting and you just totally ignored it. You may have employees working for you, but as mayor, you are working for people of Seattle and you have to answer every question. Honestly, we are your boss. It's a good point, Layla.
17: 253 says G. Scott shared on his show that Chief Barnes did not know anything about the possibility being fired or being asked to resign until G. himself told Chief, and that was at the

0: or having being asked to resign until G himself told Chief, and that was at the that would have been on Wednesday. The texter here says yesterday afternoon, but that was regard to Wednesday they were talking about when the chief was allegedly asked to be resigned. There was a that's when the chief left the vigil at the center for a scheduled 7:30 meeting with the mayor.
1: Gotcha.
0: G. Scott says someone inside told him that, that she's going to ask for your resignation.
1: 206, the former chief will sue the city for the forced resignation. It will cost taxpayer money. He was a scapegoat, and again, proves Wilson has no clue what she is doing. I will say this. I don't know how they finagled a resignation versus a firing. A firing would have looked bad on his record. Obviously, he's wanting to he's going to want a future job, and it's much easier with a resignation than a firing. I will say that. But he didn't walk away with nothing. So I don't know if there's going to be a lawsuit going forward. I imagine that was part of his, you know, part of his agreement to officially resign.
0: You're not going
1: to
0: give like a bucket of money unless he agrees not to hold the city, come after you later with a lawsuit. I think that's usually part of any settlement agreement.
1: Something. But I'm sure they paid him out. I would still like to know how much the city paid him. I think that would be interesting.
0: Well, Bruce in Capitol Hill says, do we have a description of the shooter that's still on the loose? I'd like to know that.
1: Yeah.
0: I'm
1: that would
0: you,
1: be good information. Absolutely. All right. We got a lot more coming up. Stick around when we get back. Well, it's just going to be a mystery to you. You're going to have to find out when we get back. Oh, feeding time. No, yeah. It's feeding time.
0: Oh, no. It's a mystery until then.
1: Okay. I'll
0: tell you what my feed looks like. He'll tell you what his feed looks like.
1: I'll tell you my feed, too. Yeah. Stick around. We'll be back.
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11: All right, welcome back to the show. It's feeding time, everyone.
12: I need you today, buddy.
11: We get to look at our social media feeds, and we get to see what's being shoved down our throats.
12: I need you to bail me out today.
11: Are you feeling dark?
12: My feed has been flooded in the last 48 hours.
11: Wait,
12: and it's my own fault.
11: Wait, what?
12: Well, good news is the social media epidemiologists are back.
11: Okay.
12: Turning their attentions away from the social media experts on international oil markets, away from constitutional law, away from reflecting and repair. Mm-hmm. They're now, all the epidemiologists are back. I'm flooded with people relitigating the COVID-19 pandemic. That's just everywhere I look.
11: It's a problem for you? You don't like it?
12: Well, I just don't like the fact that we are going through here. I'm fatigued.
11: Yeah.
12: I'm fatigued. Dr. Fauci sat in front of a Senate hearing and pled the fifth 111 times, and I'm not going to litigate whether that was smart politically or smart legally. The arguments can go both directions. But, I don't want to have the discussion again about whether or not you shoulda or coulda or did this help or did that not help. I'm tired of it.
11: Mm-hmm.
12: And that we're talking about it's feeding time. That's all I'm getting. I watched a couple of videos. I tried to become informed about the conversation. I tried to find out if there was validity to the concerns of the congressional hearing members that mm-hmm. asked the questions, if there was prudence in Dr. Fauci's answering, if he had already been asked these questions 100 times during 24 appearances on Capitol Hill over the last 6 years, yada, yada, yada, yada, yada, yada, yada. So please tell me you've got something nicer than that.
11: Well, I wish he would have answered questions. Mine is also COVID related.
12: Okay. Fair enough.
11: Here's one thing about Fauci, though. I saw a clip of him in a couple different appearances in 2022
12: mm-hmm.
11: where he was asked, someday when this all goes to a congressional committee or wherever, mm-hmm. this goes in front of senators and they're going to ask you questions. Are you going to be happy to talk? He goes, I'd be happy to talk. I'm happy to talk. I believe that's before he got a pardon as well. Dating all the way back to 2014.
12: Pardon was the last day of the Biden administration. January 19th.
11: I wish, here's my thing. I know it's unpleasant to talk about COVID. It's like when it's become one of those things where it's like, you know, you don't discuss finances in front of people. You don't talk about certain things.
12: Yeah.
11: I understand why people are annoyed by it, because not only was it like incredibly divisive, it's also, it was just like a dark time. People remember it different ways. Yeah, everybody, yeah. I don't know anybody who had a good experience during that time. Nope. Everybody's just kind of like, yeah, this was quite a drag. But I do think it is necessary to answer questions so that in the future we don't repeat our past mistakes.
12: That's fair.
11: And yeah, I don't totally. Think, I think especially with a guy who has a pardon, I don't understand why he didn't take the opportunity as a doctor, because he talks about caring so much about all the science. In fact, he says he was science.
12: He is science.
11: I wish that he would be more interested in the future response to things and give us the information that people find that they want to know. The necessary things, they want to ask questions about things, justify the way that he advised people to respond to certain things so that we can learn from, maybe there were some mistakes made. And maybe those are things we don't have to repeat in the future. But his legacy now is I plead the fifth, which is a very weird legacy for a guy who you literally could not get to stop talking during the pandemic.
12: Well,
11: now he just is silent. Doesn't that bug you?
12: Not at all. And I'll tell you why.
11: It doesn't bug you?
12: I'll tell you why. Yeah, no, it does. Because it was a political decision. It was a legal decision. It wasn't a science decision. Everything.
11: That describes his entire tenure.
12: He has spent 24 different appearances on Capitol Hill since 2020.
11: Okay.
12: He has answered every question he's answered these questions. He sat for a 14-hour deposition over 2 days on the record, under oath, and answered every question. Then you got Rand Paul, who's selling on his website tote bags, jail Fauci. When the hearing goes in with an agenda to try to trip him up or get him to say something that's contradictory to something he had said in the past.
11: Is he a smart guy?
12: He's a very smart guy. He's a very smart.
11: Then why couldn't he handle answering questions?
12: That's a fair question.
11: If he's got a pardon, why couldn't he answer the questions?
12: It's a horrible look.
11: Here's one thing I would ask him. I said, what was up with the two masks? Would you recommend that again?
8: So if you have a physical covering with one layer, you put another layer on, it just makes common sense likely would be more effective. And that's the reason why you see people either double masking or doing a version of an N95.
11: Here's what I'm saying. I know it was a crazy time. I know people didn't know their backside from a hole in the ground.
12: Yeah,
11: we didn't know.
12: Yeah.
11: But he's supposed to know.
12: Yeah,
11: and I would think it would have been great. The guy who's suggesting two masks, which you read his diaries, he knows that's all bupkis. It would be great if he's in the middle of his hearing, he didn't just plead the fifth the whole time. He's got a pardon. Otherwise, what do you have to hide? That's what everybody's asking now. And when we look back on this, we won't know anything because he pled the fifth. All right, we got a lot more coming up. Stick around.
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29: ABC News, I'm Chuck Sievertson. Creating a stir, 60,000 migrants who crossed the border entering a Spanish region from Morocco in the past 24 hours. Though Spain's government and local officials say about 48,000 have gone back voluntarily, the initial wave sparked debate and an accusation from the U.S. chief executive.
30: If we're not in office, our country will be invaded at levels that made Spain look small time.
31: On the ground, officials are describing it as absolute chaos, with the head of the local security force describing it as a border collapse.
29: ABC's Britt Clennett. President Trump says he's losing faith in the Iran negotiations. Rising oil prices worsen worries about inflation. Huge spring profits reported by American oil companies. The president announcing a deal with Israel and Hamas, but Hamas says it will disarm only if a Palestinian state is created, something Israel rejects. This is ABC News. As a heat dome puts around 70 million people under warnings across much of the West, the Pacific Northwest is dealing with heat and wildfires. ABC News forecaster Sam Champion.
32: Oregon may be started on what could be their worst fire season in history. That's how hot and dry it's been here. What makes this worse? Gusts, wind gusts anywhere from 40 to 75 miles per hour.
29: Wildfires driving nearly a quarter million people out of their homes and vacation sites in the south of France. Dangerous waves, high surf spreading for hundreds of miles up and down the California coast. Tropical storm Genevieve has been downgraded from a hurricane, but still causing potentially dangerous conditions. Los Angeles County Fire Lifeguard Division Captain Pono Barnes.
33: Those rip currents that were pulling will be pulling even harder because the bottom is going to be all torn up from that large surf. I don't see it slowing down. I would say this is going to be one of the busiest summers we've had in a while, yeah.
29: Rock legend Patti Smith met today with Pope Leo at the Vatican. Chuck Sievertson, ABC News.
0: What Seattle's mayor wants in a new police chief. That's coming up after Nate Connors at the traffic desk.
1: All right, it is a busy one this afternoon. Tacoma to Olympia, an hour and 10-minute commute. You've got 18 miles of backups between JBLM and Olympia, starting near Berkeley Avenue. North 5, we're heavy between Lacey and DuPont, starting near Martin Way. And then more crowding between Lakewood up to about the South Tacoma Mall there. Olympia to Tacoma, a 45-minute drive. Now, Gig Harbor, eastbound 16, slowly improving. We're bumper to bumper still, though, from Purdy Drive down to Wallachia due to road work. And westbound 16 is packed coming off the Narrows Bridge up to Wallachia. And now Purdy Drive is bumper to bumper, leaving westbound 16 all the way out to the Purdy Spit. I will say the backups look to appear to be thinning out on 16, so maybe this road work just wrapped up. North 405 and South Center, bumper to bumper from I-5 to the S-curves. South 405 is filling in from Bellevue and Renton. Here in Seattle, North 5, bumper to bumper from the Michigan Curve in the downtown and again at the Ship Canal Bridge. About a half hour to get through this. And South 5, we're packed from 130th all the way to I-90, Linwood to Seattle, a 40-minute drive. Cairo News Radio, real-time traffic. I'm Nate Connors.
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0: Good afternoon. I'm Aaron Granillo. The search now on for a permanent police chief in Seattle after Mayor Katie Wilson accepted the resignation of Sean Barnes. Mayor Wilson says she's looking for someone who can clearly communicate in stressful situations, and
2: I will be looking for someone who is consistently present in Seattle, keeping travel to an appropriate minimum, and who also ensures that when they are away, there is sufficient SPD leadership in town to guide our city through any emergency.
0: Cairo News Radio's James Lynch tells us there are still lots of unanswered questions.
3: For the first time today, the mayor finally admitted she asked former Chief Barnes for his resignation. She wouldn't talk about the terms of the separation agreement, i.e. how much money the chief receives, and I pressed her again on the reason why she asked for his resignation.
4: Mayor, you still haven't told the people of Seattle why. Was it him being out of the city too often? Was it taking too long to release information that night? Or was it the kerfuffle with the reporter? Or was it all four?
2: There were multiple factors, some of which were related to the events of Sunday, but that certainly was not the only thing.
3: The mayor talked a lot about transparency, but refused to be specific. At City Hall, James Lynch, Cairo News Radio.
0: As for the investigation into Sunday's shooting, the interim police chief says he believes they are close to finding multiple people involved. Snohomish County Sheriff's deputies say they have called off the search for someone who may have stolen a gun out of a vehicle. Cairo Radio's Chris Sullivan reports a search was going on right off I-5 in the Mill Creek area.
5: I saw multiple Snohomish County deputies, guns out around their shoulders, and a dog out. They were searching along the grassy area right there along the freeway. They were going through some of the neighborhoods and gas stations and a couple of the businesses right there as they were working into the grassy area.
0: Person was not found. The theft apparently happened in Everett's at the Puget Park Apartments parking lots. Sound Transit says light rail could reach Ballard's Market Street by 2042. That'll only happen if the agency closes a major funding gap by 2033. Board says it needs about $1 billion in cost savings or new financial capacity by 2030 just to start buying property for that extension. To your forecast now, sunshine this afternoon for the weekend. Some clouds roll through, possibly some light rain for tomorrow still in the forecast, and then mostly cloudy on Sunday. Right now, 75 degrees in downtown Seattle. 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
1: Welcome back to the show. 2 hours down, one final hour to go before this beautiful weekend, Seafair weekend. I'd love to hear how you guys are enjoying it. You guys getting out there and seeing the Blue Angels? Have you already seen them? We've been seeing them practice around, which is always a ton of fun. Hit us up on the Muckleshoot Casino Resort text line, 888-973-5476. You can also get your text messages in for last call, which is at the end of this hour, your last chance to, you know, make your opinion heard on some of the stories today, which we got a bunch. A lot of it is Katie Wilson related. So fair warning for last call. Get those in early and often.
7: When we look back on this week, the predominant story is obviously all of the post mass gang shooting at Bite of Seattle. Unfortunately, it's less about the actual incident and more about the city's response to the incident. And hopefully, all of this goes away at some point, and we're able to focus. The city's able to focus on solving this horrific murder,
8: right,
7: and crime, right, and also the at large suspect or multiple suspects. We don't even know who are still out there, who the city is looking for. Hopefully all that gets taken care of. But that was a big storyline this week.
8: Yeah, as well as you mentioned, too, the fact that how the city handled the crisis and informed the community about that crisis. And I hope as we move forward, we can find better systems in place, learn from our mistakes.
7: Yep.
8: And put a system in place and an administration at the police department and say SPD in place to keep the community better, safer and better informed.
7: 100%. Yeah. All right, but this is the time of the week where we get to do Friday favorites, look back on our favorite stories. And we did tease this earlier, so we're also going to sneak this in there, even though we didn't talk about it a ton. But just a little bit ago, you were mentioning the Mondami grocery store stuff.
8: Yeah, yeah, yeah.
7: And then I wanted to respond to that.
8: He's a popular guy.
7: He's a popular guy to some.
8: To some, sure. Nobody's hitting all chords with everybody.
7: We'll talk about that in just a little bit. Laura, do you have a Friday favorite that you would like to introduce?
9: Yeah, I do. It might be kind of a bummer, so I apologize in advance for bringing the mood down.
7: Whatever,
9: on Friday.
7: Do it.
9: But this week, Savannah Guthrie released another Instagram video about her mother.
7: Ugh,
9: and
7: that is a bummer.
9: Can you believe it's been 6 months?
7: No.
9: And we don't know anything.
7: I know.
9: Anything. We have no more information than we did in the first maybe 2 weeks.
7: Do you have audio of that?
9: I do. Yeah, I have a little bit of her.
7: And then we can talk about it because there's some strange stuff about this.
10: I'm coming on today with a very specific message. It has been months since our mom was taken from us. Our family is in agony. We are in a nightmare that will not end. Nothing about our situation has changed. We have done our part, and we will never stop looking for her. We will always ache for her and feel that hole in our hearts. The world can be a cruel and unforgiving place, and I know that you have tried to do things the right way. So I'm asking you, begging you, to do the right thing now. Make the right choice. Help us find her. Tell us where to look for her. I truly believe it is never too late to do the right thing. Help us bring this situation to an end. For all of us, no matter where we've been and what we've done, I believe there is always a way home. Please make the right choice.
7: So that was, it sounds like she's making the appeal to whoever is responsible for her mother's disappearance there. And she's saying, do the right thing. It's never too late.
8: Yeah.
7: Here's the crazy thing about that. It's wild that it's been 6 months because that's such like a timestamp. It just feels like yesterday. Time goes so fast. When we were initially watching it, I remember in the days following her mom's disappearance where they were showing up at people's houses who were people of interest. They weren't officially suspects, but they were persons of interest.
8: Mm-hmm.
7: It was like breaking news, all the news stations, live coverage outside of some random person's home in Arizona where her mom went missing. And then for hours, there would just be speculation. Who is this person? What's happening? Everything catch this person. And then a couple of days later, they get the footage from the front doorbell.
8: Right, right.
7: And you see just like little weird things about some guy who walked up. He's got a mask. It looks like he's holding a gun on the outside of his trousers. He takes like some shrubbery from the ground and he shoves it in front of the camera to try to obfuscate the view. And obviously it's like not very well planned. And you're kind of thinking like, well, how is it possible that somebody who's so haphazardly going in could have evaded police for so long?
8: Especially given the fact that with that doorbell video that they released, again, just a few days after the incident first happened.
7: Yeah.
8: They know how tall the guy is.
7: Yeah.
8: They know his shoe size because of the tile on the porch they can measure.
7: Sure.
8: And they've got such a description of this, you know, alleged abductor. It's amazing that nothing has happened. Today they released the ransom notes. In Pima County, the first two versions with redactions of the original ransom notes were just released today.
7: And the thing is, you just assume because they had the federal government step in, they had everybody step
8: in. Every resource possibly.
7: Every resource, wall-to-wall coverage on all the major news stations, and they're all talking to the smartest people who have ever investigated anything. And yet still, silence. Just nothing. And how is it possible that after 6 months, they still know nothing? It just, I can't even, if you had told me at the time, hey, in 6 months, they're going to know as much as they do right now, which is nothing. I would have taken any bet that they were going to have that thing solved, that somebody would have come forward. And still, it doesn't make me feel super confident in whatever investigation process took place, that they just never came up with anything.
8: Yeah.
7: There's no license plate readers. I mean, you just assume, and maybe I should, you know, not be surprised after what just happened in Seattle, but like you just assume that there are people capturing these things on cameras.
8: Yeah. Their eyes are everywhere. And to the point of Laura's choices, the Guthrie family asking for, you know, just do the right thing. Let us bring our mother home so we can have closure in this.
7: Yeah.
8: You know, and we talked about it earlier in the week when that, you know, video was first released. I think it's a plea that's going to fall on deaf ears because that the perpetrator who, to your point, after 6 months, we don't know a thing. You give a tip to the family, you give them any information, you subject yourself possibly to giving up evidence that leads to you. And it's so sad that it's, I think that's they're never going to.
9: Well, I think that's why we keep seeing these videos from her kind of. I feel like they pulse out on a semi-regular schedule. And I think it's to hope like that. That's the last piece they have of it is that someone involved in this has a guilty enough conscience that's going to eat them alive
7: eventually
9: as time passes. Yeah. And eventually they'll crack. And a way to maybe widen that crack is these really heartfelt
7: personal pleas.
9: Please.
7: It's like they say when you're trying to negotiate with somebody like this, you always see them using the person's name because you're trying to like humanize the person that was taken, who they may see as just an object, but you're like, please, my mother, Nancy, or whatever it is, so that it makes them feel like these are real people. And yeah, that's probably what she's doing. She's making trying to make an emotional connection. That would be so hard to do. Somebody who's responsible for your mother's, you know, disappearance and death, to try to sit there to make an emotional connection with them. Obviously, they can't be like a mentally healthy person who would go in and do something like this.
8: Right.
9: I just feel bad that she has to keep putting these videos out.
7: But you can't stop either.
9: How do you stop? If it's your only tool, you have to try. But it's just like awful to watch them. And anyway, sorry, bummer of a Friday. It's not really a favorite, but.
7: It's just a weird time capsule. It is fascinating.
9: I think the thing that caught my eye is I cannot believe that it's already been 6 months since this happened. And far from a perfect crime. So let's really hope that justice is served here.
7: That's the part, too. One of the things that I was assuming would happen is it somebody in the person's life who's responsible, person or persons, they don't know. If they are doing something out of the ordinary, like, for instance, moving abruptly out of state, somebody in their sphere of influence might take notice of that. And since nobody has done that and taken notice, there's like $1 million reward out there, isn't there, for this, for the information that
8: it's
7: leads
8: still,
7: to?
8: Yeah, still out there.
7: There's a big reward. I don't know if it's about, I think it's.
8: I don't think you put a time stamp on something or a time limit on something like that when there's no closure for the family and no evidence of, you know.
7: Which makes me think that whoever is responsible for this, they're still there. Yeah. They haven't done anything, at least to draw the attention or to pop their head up or anybody else noticed. Which makes me think it's like, it must have been so random of a break-in that just went south that, you know, nobody, you can't account for it because it's just such a random thing. Anyway, crazy story, whatever. Let's move along. It's dark and depressing. It's Friday. What do you got?
8: I hate to say this.
7: Yours is uplifting. Give me an uplifting.
8: Okay, I'll give you an uplifting. Never give up on your dreams. And Andrew, if you would. I woke up Wednesday morning to the news that Irish singer, songwriter, Glenn Hansard had died in a motorcycle accident in his hometown of Dublin.
7: Sad story.
8: There was a local fatality on a motorcycle just yesterday. And I wrote a piece earlier this week about lane splitting and the dangers there and how not being worth the time saved. It's summertime. Be aware if you're a driver in this community of motorcyclists.
7: Mm-hmm.
8: And I throw my attention back to Glenn Hansard. He's an Irish folk singer who began busking at 13. I've seen so much information that I didn't even know prior to yesterday, and I was a fan. I was a longtime fan of this gentleman. Was told by a teacher at 13 to leave school. He was a good student, but was passionate about music. He wasn't a book guy. Smart kid, but not a book guy.
7: Sure.
8: Teacher said, look, I want you to leave school today at 13. He said, but don't go sit on the couch and watch TV. You love music so much, pick up your guitar and don't put it down. Don't ever put it down. The kid began busking at 13, formed his first band at 18. Eventually was starred in this movie called Once, a low-budget $100,000 movie filmed on two-hand cameras.
7: You say it's great. I haven't watched it yet.
8: It's a phenomenal movie. It's a love story. It's a small independent film out of Dublin, and he wrote this particular song called Falling Slowly, and it won the Oscar in 2008 and changed the man's life.
7: It's a beautiful song.
8: I've seen video of him performing with The Who, with Bruce Springsteen. Eddie Vedder was a dear friend of Glenn Hansard. Mm. There's videos of Eddie Vedder singing the harmony parts on this song with Glenn Hansard over the multiple shows over multiple years. The film is about, you know, a guy who had given up on his dream of recording his songs and being a musician, and he finds a woman who he gets wants to be romantic with, but she's more just, hey, let's make your record. It's, you know, this, you know, a flame and a relationship is nothing as important as your dream.
7: Yeah.
8: So that was, you know, that's, I wanted to bring this back to this. What hit me this week was that here's a guy who worked his whole life to do what he loved and never gave up on following his dream, and made a movie about following your dream. And the people, and to your point you made when we first brought the story on Wednesday, nothing's guaranteed, man. You do not know. You cherish every minute you have in this life.
7: Stop.
8: The people that you love, people that you appreciate them, hold them dear. Take a moment to look around your life and appreciate the things that make it your life. And don't take anything for granted. Mm. So

0: that's actually quite an uplifting story. It's a very sad end to his life, and it's a tragic, you know, shocking way to go. But the message you just delivered is what, you know, can uplift people.
1: And this musician from Dublin, every Christmas he would busk on the same streets he busked at when he was 13 on Grafton Street, and crowds of like tens of thousands of people would show up every Christmas Eve, and he'd busk for charity to help support the homeless support.
0: Because he got community. Famous at that point.
1: He got famous.
0: Oh, that's cool.
1: And so everybody would come and busk with him. The folks from U2 and every star.
0: Dude, I'm going to watch some of these.
1: Yeah.
0: Have you this is like a YouTube rabbit hole. This is kind of an aside.
1: Yeah.
0: Famous musicians, it's a magic trick, by the way. People who are amazing at music. I mean, you're a musician. You know this. When you see somebody who can just in 2 minutes completely change your feeling on a day, or it get you crying, whatever it is. Like, there's nothing else in life that you can do that in 2 minutes. If somebody walks into the room, I'm skeptical of them until, like, for a while.
1: Yeah.
0: But if they start playing a guitar and singing, instantly I'm like, oh my gosh.
1: Okay.
0: Your heart is open to a person, you know?
1: Yeah.
0: And like, that's the magic that a musician has. Yeah. This guy clearly had that.
1: Yeah.
0: But I watch a lot of these YouTube videos where you'll see, you know, there'll be like a piano player. Like, they'll have like those pianos.
1: Yeah, street pianists.
0: Come and play a piano.
1: Yeah.
0: And they'll be like, one of the best pianists in the world will sit down, and he looks kind of schlubby, or he's just wearing like a hoodie, or, and you know, he
1: unassuming.
0: Unassuming. Yeah. He'll hit a button a couple of times, or a chord, or a note, or a key, whatever they call it on a piano. And before you know it, he's playing Tchaikovsky, and everyone's like, whoa.
1: And the whole crowd is just mesmerized.
0: Just, you're stopped because you're seeing somebody who has put at a lifetime of effort into being able to do this one thing. And he's quite a talent. He will be missed. That's a good story. All right. Mine is kind of interesting. Speaking of somebody who put a lifetime of effort into things, mine is Donkey Kong. Wiebe.
1: Wiebe
0: was in here on Tuesday. He's a good buddy, and he came into the show. And if you guys don't know who Steve Wiebe is, you should go and watch this weekend. Couple movie recommendations this weekend. One is Once.
1: Yeah.
0: Spike's movie. My recommendation, if you haven't seen it, is The King of Kong, which is a documentary about a guy who arrived at a point in his life where he needed to prove something and he needed to win, and he found that on a video game called Donkey Kong. And it's an amazing insight into the world of high-stakes video gaming.
1: Back before it was...
0: Before it was like arena sports video gaming, you know, like people showing up and paying tickets to watch you play.
1: You can go to college and get a scholarship playing for that school's video game team.
0: You can make millions of dollars now as a professional video game athlete.
1: Yeah.
0: But back in the early 2000s, you were just doing it for basically passion and bragging rights. And Steve Wiebe became the best Donkey Kong player in the world.
1: World's high score.
0: So he recently, and this is so cool, it's like the gift that keeps on giving. People know him for this now. After that movie came out, which was directed by Seth Gordon, Seth Gordon went on to become a massive director.
1: Yeah, movies and television.
0: He's produced in the comedic world, which is, you know, massive. He's produced all these TV shows like The Goldbergs and all these different things. And he's done all these movies, and he started using Steve as his muse, and he would pop him into all these movies, and Steve would get like a line in Four Christmases, or he'd be in Pixels with Adam Sandler, or whatever it was, and he got to have this really cool career. And then further, Lego just called him up from Copenhagen, and they said, we're going to be making this commemorative edition of Donkey Kong Lego set, where you can build he had a name for it. What did he call it? The headpiece.
1: Yeah, I guess. Yeah, you're building a video game out of Legos.
0: Yeah.
1: That is a fully functioning, operating Donkey Kong game.
0: Controls and everything.
1: With made of Legos, with little Lego barrels that roll down and a little Lego gorilla Kong.
0: Playable.
1: That you can play. And they asked Steve Wiebe.
0: They said, come and be in the commercial for this. We want to film you. We're going to shoot it in a way that it looks like you're being haunted by something in your garage. We're not sure what it is. You open up the garage, and there in the garage is Donkey Kong.
2: Slowly realizing I love every second of it. And just between us,
0: Steve's building
2: all over again.
0: And then it shows the video game fully completed. It's a Lego set. It's a really cool thing. Millions and millions of people went and watched this, like, overnight. Just millions of new people discovering Steve. And he got to fly to Copenhagen and shoot the commercial. And it's just really cool because this is a local math teacher in Washington who is worldwide famous.
1: Yeah.
0: Just for something he got really good at doing in college.
1: Doing something he loved. Yeah, doing something he loved.
0: Yeah, it's pretty cool.
1: He became the best at it.
0: He became the best.
1: I pre-ordered mine.
0: You did?
1: Yeah.
0: You got the set.
1: It ships tomorrow.
0: You got to get Steve to sign it. Yeah, he'll sign
1: it. I'm so excited.
0: All right, we got a lot more coming up. When we come back, we're going to call an audible. We had something else planned, but we're going to do, we've been saving this Mom Dami stuff all week. There's a grocery store conversation. Spike brought it up last hour. I'd love for us to get into it just a little bit more because it's Friday and it's fun. We're going to play Mom Donnie talking about it, and then we'll hash it out when we come back. It'll be a lot of fun. Stick around.

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20: Good afternoon, I'm Aaron Granillo. Seattle's mayor says multiple factors led to the resignation of the city's former police chief, Sean Barnes.
21: I asked him to resign.
20: Now, Wilson says she is looking for a new chief who's consistently present in Seattle, can navigate criticism, and clearly communicates in high-stress situations.
21: I am making what I firmly believe is the right decision at the right time.
20: As for the investigation into Sunday's shooting at the Bight of Seattle, police believe they are close to finding other suspects. But Interim Chief Andre Sale says they cannot yet release descriptions of suspects.
22: I do not want our police department to be put in a bad situation where we're arresting the wrong person. I wish I could give you that information right now, but for the integrity of that investigation, we want to keep that close to the vest right now.
20: He confirmed detectives are looking for multiple people. Police say one of the shooters, a 19-year-old man, died at the scene. 15-year-old faces assault and gun charges. If you booked a hotel online in the past couple of years, you may be getting some money back.
23: More than 12,000 Washington consumers will get refund checks after the state attorney general settled with online hotel booking companies for $750,000. The AG's office says sites including HotelRates.com, Room 77, Hotel Guides, and Book Online used a pre-checked box in tiny gray text to sneak a refund protection fee onto reservations that were made from November of 2023 through March of 2025. Those refund checks should go out within about 90 days. Frank Lindsay, Cairo News Radio.
20: Mariners begin their final weekend series tonight before Monday's MLB trade deadline. They're back home after a dismal road trip. They find themselves four games under 500. Play-by-play man Rick Riz isn't giving up.
24: Someone said in the Bible, this too shall pass. And, this will pass. These guys are good.
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25: All right, it is so busy out there today, Aaron. Let's see. Tacoma to Olympia is going to take you an hour and 10 minutes. We've got 18 miles of scattered backups between JBLM and Olympia, starting near Berkeley. North 5, we're heavy from Lacey into DuPont, starting near Martin Way. And both directions of I-5 are crowded through South Tacoma. So Olympia to Tacoma, you're about a 45-minute commute. Gig Harbor, our backups are finally fitting out, but we're still crowded eastbound 16 between Purdy Drive and Willacet. Westbound 16. Still heavy from the west end of the Narrows up to Willacet. At the King Pierce County line, both directions of I-5 are crowded between Fife and State Route 18. Westbound 18 all jammed up from Military Road to I-5. The Valley Freeway southbound is heavy between Algona and Sumner. Seattle to Federal Way a half hour. North 405 in the south end is thick from I-5 through the Renton S curves. 35-minute trip from South Center to Bellevue, and both directions of I-5 through Seattle have heavy backups this afternoon. 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
20: And your forecast, looking at sunshine for today. Clouds return tomorrow. Some showers early on. Going to be breezy as well with highs in the low 70s for Saturday. Mostly cloudy on Sunday with the chance for some light showers as well. Right now, sunny, 76 degrees in downtown Seattle. I'm Aaron Granillo, Cairo News Radio.
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26: All right, welcome back to the show. Lots of stuff to get to. This audio we've had for a few days, we just haven't had a chance to get to it. We had a lot of local stuff in Washington State. with our socialist mayor to talk about.
0: Yeah, we've been busy.
26: And so we said, let's put the New York socialist mayor on the back burner until we need to get to him. So I'm trying to remember what it was last hour that we were discussing that led to... You referenced something about grocery stores and Mom Donnie.
0: Yeah, well, you had...
26: Oh, because the application thing. The food delivery apps.
0: Yeah, the food delivery. We talked about Mayor Mondami speaking up for the gig workers in New York City because app-based food deliveries have a built-in tip that's hidden from people, and it is costing gig drivers money because they would make more in people just wanting to tip you as opposed to not being offered a tip option and getting just 10% behind the scenes.
26: Well, the tip is built into the service.
0: But only at 10%.
26: And you have to find the button. It's not necessarily right in the middle of the screen saying, right, do you want to tip more? So Mom Donnie's saying, like, I'm going to inject myself into this private business, and I'm going to make sure that this tip button is as big as you can get it. Quick side note on that before we get to the grocery store stuff.
0: Sure.
26: A delivery driver. Doesn't 10% sound about right? They're not making the food.
0: You're just delivering the food.
26: You're literally... They're getting paid to deliver it, right?
0: Yeah.
26: So what's the extra tip for?
0: Well, Laura said in her apps that you use, if you tip them ahead of time, they'll bring it faster and first.
1: They tell you that they will. I haven't found that to be true.
26: That, to me, seems very
0: tricky. That's blackmail.
1: It's honestly kind of hard to navigate away from tipping 10%. I like to tip after the fact.
26: Yeah.
1: Like when I do Costco delivery. You can add in a tip beforehand, but you can also tip after. And if things are well packaged and cold and they went the extra mile, I almost always tip. But I like that I've seen the service.
26: The result of the service.
1: Right?
26: Yeah.
1: Before I make a decision about, because honestly, if they do a really good job and I just threw a dollar in there at the top and then I don't have a chance to add.
26: So you're paying ahead of time and you have to make the decision before you even have the service delivered to you, how much you're going to tip on the service that may be horrible.
1: Oh, I've had people drive in circles blocks from my apartment and then like speed away.
26: That's insane.
1: Yeah.
26: And you've already tipped them.
1: Yeah, exactly.
26: See, this
1: Where's
26: whole
1: the
26: thing,
1: incentive?
26: This whole thing, you're right. The tipping is the incentive for a service done well. But when the whole service is just to deliver, I don't understand what the extra tip part of it is. It's not like they're sitting back there like making an extra good sandwich or checking on your water glass every 10 seconds or not checking on your water glass.
0: Yeah.
26: You know what I mean?
0: No, yeah.
26: The tip part of it just...
0: A job being done well,
26: yeah,
0: being contingent on getting a tip... I get it when you're sitting in a restaurant and it's a server and they can be attentive, they can be cordial.
26: And there's a connection making with somebody. It's a service industry and you want to make sure that you're, you know, taking care of your tables and there's a value there that people are willing to pay more money for. And that's the tip. But to tip on a delivery that's already, you're charging 30, you know, whatever it is more.
0: Sometimes it's more than the cost of the food. The delivery service charges are more than the food you're buying itself.
26: All right. So that all led to talk about Mom Donnie. You said Mom Donnie's doing a great job and he's delivering for these folks and they love him in New York City. Or at least
0: the people who voted for him are getting what they voted for.
26: All right. Grocery stores. Mom Donnie.
0: Mm-hmm.
26: You said that he's delivered on the grocery stores.
0: Well, there's funding. There's $70 million in public funding being dedicated to this project.
26: They haven't opened any yet.
0: They've secured spaces in city-owned property.
26: Yes.
0: And they've acquired money for build-outs in these various grocery stores that will deliver core items of the grocery lists of all residents of New York, too. It's not just for low-income residents.
26: Yeah.
0: Anybody can shop there. And it's just the core stuff. Meat, dairy, eggs. The essentials of life. You want to buy your caviar, you want to buy your sardines, you want to buy your whatever's. It's not everything in the store is cheaper, just the core stuff, helping people fight the cost of food.
26: Now, I hate this idea.
0: Okay.
26: Because obviously it's bad for private industry and you don't want the government running everything. It really leads to a larger question, like, what is the government's responsibility? Do you think that the government should be in the grocery business?
0: They already are.
26: Do you think that government should be running grocery stores?
0: No, but this is a way. If the government is already providing funding, giving people money to buy food at grocery stores, which they are through food assistance,
26: okay,
0: government's already doing that. So if you can cut into the SNAP budget by giving people money and letting spending some of that money you dedicate to food assistance to providing cheaper groceries, it's just moving money around the board.
26: Well,
0: is my understanding of it. I could be wrong.
26: The problem is, I don't believe that they're giving less funding to the SNAP beneficiaries.
0: Mm-hmm.
26: I think they're still giving that funding. They're now taking additional money to open grocery stores.
0: You're right.
26: Which has the
2: maybe it's an intended consequence. Maybe that's, I was going to say an unintended consequence, but I think maybe it's an intended consequence.
0: Well, I think,
2: which is you're going to now undercut all of the businesses of other grocery stores around. So now you're killing private business, which is where your tax base comes from.
0: I've heard the argument. Yeah.
2: But that's what, but that's not even an argument. But that's just economics.
0: You're talking about five groceries in various locations throughout the boroughs of New York.
2: Yes.
0: There's like one in Queens, one in Bronx, one in Manhattan.
2: That's right.
0: It's not going to put.
2: Oh, it will.
0: Well, it's going to put one. I don't think so.
2: It'll put.
0: Let me ask you this.
2: You've been in New York a lot.
0: I've been in New York a ton.
2: All the little bodegas.
0: Yeah.
2: What are they selling?
0: Everything.
2: Core items.
0: Groceries. Yeah. TP.
2: What are they no longer going to be able to sell?
0: Shampoo. They'll be able to sell core items. And
2: No, they can't compete. They can't compete. You don't know why? Because Mondami's going to sell it for 30% less than whatever they're selling it for. He had a press conference
0: just
2: about
0: that. Yeah, I know. But just
3: here's how it'll work. Once a month, our five city-run grocery stores will set prices for this core set of goods at 30% below typical retail prices. No exceptions, no gimmicks.
2: Criminal.
3: The savings will last for the entire month. That means no weekly fluctuations nor sticker shock at the checkout line.
2: This is going to be a disaster. I'm not even animated about it. It's going to be a disaster. I'm going to sit back and we're all sitting back and just watching and wait, because it's been tried so many times and it doesn't work. And it's not, he doesn't have a magic pen that he can figure out a different plan to do it. It doesn't work. And it's going to kill local businesses. And the local businesses nearby, they've recognized this. The Multicultural Business Coalition, the MBC board, they voted to file a lawsuit against the city for these taxpayer-funded grocery stores because they say specifically, you're going to kill our businesses. We cannot compete with a 30% markup on a business that makes has a 2% margin. That's what grocery stores have, 2%. And the government doesn't care about margins because they have free money. They have a horrible advantage because they don't have to worry about bottom line.
0: Yeah, but they also won't be selling, the city stores won't be selling a lot of items that all other stores sell, hot food, different items. It's listed here. I did a quick search here. Deli counters, hot prepared foods, tobacco products, lottery tickets. When you go to the store, if all you're buying is core items, you're going to go to the government store. If you're buying everything else, you're going to go to these regular stores.
2: You're not going to be able to get it at the government store. They're not going to have it in stock.
0: Not going to have what in stock?
2: Core items.
0: At the government store?
2: Not going to have it.
0: Okay, then.
2: Because unless you're an idiot, you're going to shop at the government store for 30% less. If it's the same product, it's 30% less. Why would you go anywhere else? And then you're going to have a rush of people on the government store who are going to buy it. And then if they're smart, they'll take that product that they've gotten for 30% cheaper and they'll go out on the street and they'll sell it. What's going to stop them? Unless they're going to start using ID, and I don't think Mom Donnie's going to do that. Also, if you're from New Jersey, what's going to stop you from driving into New York and shopping at their grocery stores?
0: No one's going to drive from New Jersey in to save 30% on eggs, meat. You're talking about $20.
2: You don't think so?
0: No.
2: They're going to limit purchase prices? They're going to limit the amount of food that people can buy?
0: You think someone's going to come in from Jersey and clean out their eggs and meat?
2: 100%.
0: I hope you're wrong. You might be right.
2: I guess we'll find out. Maybe this time he'll make it work. All right, we got a lot more coming up. We got your last call next, your text messages. Stick around. Be right back.

0: group of friends who have bonded over.
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0: back to Last Call. We got your text messages, tons of stuff today. What a great show. Thank you guys so much, by the way. We say it, and we're not being facetious. We sincerely mean it. You guys choose to spend this time with us every single day between noon and 3, and we love doing this for you. We love to get to do this with you. So the fact that you give us your vote of confidence, we truly appreciate it. And invite a friend next week, for sure. Laura, fire away.
1: Yeah, on Idaho's nuclear energy promise, Gene in Seattle says, don't let Jimothy work with the nukes. He might unmutate.
2: Oh.
0: How hilarious would that be?
2: I is she right?
0: Two weeks, and he's like, look, he's a normal-looking raccoon.
2: Wow, and which one is he again? Now he looks like every other raccoon in the world, thank goodness.
0: That's hilarious.
2: 425 says, Idaho has had a huge nuclear energy facility similar to Hanford for decades. I worked on a lab building there for over 35 years.
0: There you go.
2: Or over 35 years ago, I apologize, so 425. The story was that Idaho is one of 5 states in the finals for multi-billion dollar investment from the federal government with regard to nuclear energy.
0: Yeah. Actually, and $50 billion in private investment.
2: Right.
0: So you have big companies who want to go in and invest in local infrastructure.
2: Tens of thousands of jobs.
0: 25,000 right. jobs, okay. yep. $10 billion in tax revenue for them per year, which is double what they make per year as a state as it is. Benny the Tugboat Expert says, my first cousin, Mike, was the head of operations at Hanford. Oh my gosh, he'd be interesting to talk to. The only time I talked to him, he said they didn't know what they were going to do with all the nuclear waste. That's confusing. They should know. They should know what they're going to do with that nuclear waste.
1: Doug in Mount Vernon says, radioactive fish, the benefits are self-cooking sushi.
2: Oh, Doug.
0: I got to say, I don't know if you understand the point of sushi,
2: yeah,
0: Doug.
2: Doug.
1: It's like maybe like a sear, you know?
0: Self-cooking sushi?
1: Like a seared salmon.
2: Seared ahi is not sushi.
0: We love you, Doug.
1: Now I'm going to order from DoorDash again, you guys.
2: And on green energy, Brian in Marysville says, Washington State operates dams that are green, and Washington has some of the cheapest energy.
0: It's true. Washington does have a lot of great, cheap energy.
2: Mm-hmm. Hydroelectric, babe.
0: Okay, but are they going to continue having it? That's the question.
2: That's a fight between the salmon industry and the energy industry. You're right.
0: I hope that they keep it, because we want that cheap energy. We love that sweet, sweet, cheap energy. Good. Somebody's going to answer our Sex and the City question. Joe in Bellingham says, the Jules and Mimi... Because we didn't know what the Jules and Mimi reference was.
2: It was a Mom Dami.
0: In that Mom Dami video.
1: Miranda on Sex and the City eating takeout, watching Jules and Mimi.
0: Jules and Mimi. Yeah, we were all scratching our head. He says, it's a reference to a TV show that one of the characters likes to watch.
1: That's a pretty niche reference. Like, I've seen the whole series, and I did not pick up on that. I feel like, Joe in Bellingham, if you're a super fan of Sex and the City, us know.
2: Am I wrong to be surprised that a man in our audience had the reference?
0: That could be
2: Joe.
0: Could be Joe.
2: My apologies.
0: That could be like a little like a woman Joe.
2: Sorry, my misogyny showing again. On Mayor Wilson's press conference. Go ahead, buddy.
0: Andy in Newcastle says, things people do when they are subjected to a witch hunt for $500. Things people do. Is he saying that Katie Wilson was subjected to a witch hunt?
2: Is that a reference to the Fauci?
0: No, this is Mayor Wilson.
2: No, I understand.
1: I think he's referencing that there's a general witch hunt going on right now for a scapegoat with the Bite of Seattle. We were talking about this earlier in the newsroom.
0: So that's why
1: It's like a musical chairs. Who can point fingers first?
0: So is he saying that he's agreeing that Katie Wilson is trying to
1: dodge accountability?
2: Somebody's going to fall for this. Yeah.
0: Okay.
2: Renee says the new chief also has a home in Chicago. Yikes.
0: We didn't have a chance to get to this. Somebody asked him, because a big part of the reason that people were questioning Barnes is that his family lives in Chicago.
2: Yeah, and travels
0: out of town. And so they asked this new

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4: ABC News, I'm Chuck Sievertson. 6 months after Nancy Guthrie's disappearance, the Sheriff's Department is asking for the public's help by releasing the ransom notes sent to local media in Tucson, Arizona. ABC's Alex Stone.
5: The first note saying, "We have your mother, Nancy. She is safe but scared." And it goes on to ask for $4 million in Bitcoin. There was another note that came in on February 6th. A Guthrie family, "We did not fully grasp the seriousness of her physical condition. We never intended to harm her."
4: Causing an international stir, a wave of 60,000 migrants who crossed the border entering a Spanish region from Morocco today. Spain's government and local officials say about 48,000 have gone back voluntarily. President Trump says he's losing faith in the Iran negotiations. President announcing a deal with Israel and Hamas. But Hamas says it will disarm only if a Palestinian state is created, something Israel rejects. This is ABC News. Artificial intelligence agents acting on their own are uniting lawmakers, says ABC's Jim Ryan.
6: Even in a deeply

0: Divided House of Representatives, concerned about artificial intelligence gone rogue, crosses party lines. Democrat Ted Lieu of California and Texas Republican Nathaniel Moran have jointly introduced the AI Kill Switch Act, requiring developers of AI systems to maintain the ability to shut them down if they get out of hand. The lawmakers cite polling that shows public support for controls on artificial intelligence.
1: Rock legend Patti Smith, wearing a crucifix necklace, met today with Pope Leo at the Vatican.
2: Hi. You're saying that, I have to say. I saw in the middle of it, you said hi.
1: Smith, who's not Catholic, previously met Pope Francis and was a highly visible presence at the Vatican thanks to her friendship with some high-ranking leaders. Earlier this year, Smith performed texts and hymns at a Vatican pavilion at a Venice art fair. Chuck Sievertson, ABC News.
3: Just in, police body camera footage from Sunday's shooting at the Bight of Seattle. That's after Nate Connors at the real-time traffic desk.
4: Hey, thanks, Aaron. It is a really busy Friday out there. Seattle Sports has the update. Here are some of our bigger issues. Tacoma to Olympia, an hour and 10-minute commute, 18 miles of scattered backups between JBLM and Olympia, and North 5 is heavy between Lacey and DuPont, starting near Pacific Avenue. Olympia to Tacoma is at 45 minutes. Out toward Gig Harbor, we're clearing out from earlier road work, but we now have a new stall westbound 16 at Olympic Drive, partially blocking your right lane. That's got you backed up to 24th Street. As you make your way through Federal Way, South 5 slow from South 320th into Fife, and North 5 is heavy between the Fife Curve and State Route 18. Renton to Puyallup on the Valley Freeway, looking good in the north end, but we are getting thick in the south end, south of State Route 18. North 405, bumper to bumper from South Center through their S Curve, South Center to Bellevue has climbed to 45 minutes. Here in Seattle, North 5, we're thick from the Michigan Curve to the Ship Canal Bridge. Half hour to get through this. Linwood to Seattle, an hour and 5 minutes, and your bumper-to-bumper from Northgate Way to I-90, ever to Marysville, a 35-minute commute. 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
3: Good afternoon, I'm Aaron Granillo. The chaotic moments from Sunday's Bight of Seattle shooting, now captured on police body camera. Video shows officers rushing to reports of gunfire, tending to the wounded, giving CPR. Footage also shows police escorting the 15-year-old suspect away in handcuffs. Today, Interim Police Chief Andre Sales confirmed they're looking for multiple others who may be involved in the shooting. Sales was introduced today as Interim Chief, but as Cairo News Radio's James Lynch tells us, Mayor Wilson dodged many questions about why former Chief Sean Barnes resigned.
6: Interim Chief Andre Sales is a seasoned law enforcement officer, a former chief in the Midwest, and a good friend of former Chief Sean Barnes. As to why she asked Barnes for his resignation, the mayor said only that there were multiple reasons, then cited gaps in communication between her office and SPD the night of the shooting.
7: Our after-action review of the city's communications with the public and the media revealed real gaps. Information could and should have gone out much faster through social media, the emergency alert system, the SPD blotter, and or an off-site press conference.
6: The mayor accepted blame for not using the community alert system Sunday night, but for nothing else that has happened in the 5 days since. At City Hall, James Lynch, Cairo News Radio.
3: Today, Sound Transit laid out a path to bring light rail to Ballard's Market Street by 2042.
8: To make it happen, the agency says it needs to find about $1 billion in savings or new revenue by 2030 and close the remaining funding gap by 2033. Sound Transit board member and King County executive Girmay Zahalai said in May that the Ballard community deserves light rail.
9: This would be the only urban regional center that's not connected to light rail.
8: That month, the ST3 plan was updated to fully fund the line, but only to Seattle Center. If Sound Transit doesn't come up with the cash, then service to Ballard could slip to 2060. Frank Lindsay, Cairo News Radio.
3: And now to your forecast. The weekend is going to be a bit cloudy and breezy at times, along with some light rain for tomorrow. Could see some more light showers on Sunday. Highs for Saturday and Sunday will stay in the low 70s. Right now, 77 and sunny in downtown Seattle. 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
10: and happy Friday to you. This is the John Curley Show, so you have not all of a sudden changed stations. He's just out today. I'm Angela, along with arguably one of the hardest working people at
11: James
10: Cairo
11: Brown,
10: Radio.
11: Ladies and gentlemen. And
10: very talented musician.
11: Thank you, though. I appreciate that. Angela Poe Russell. I'm Spike O'Neill.
10: Yes. Yeah. And this is you're just doing all the shows. So thank you for sitting in with me.
11: I got a sling bag. Got a thermos full of coffee.
10: Yeah. So
11: if they need me, I'm here.
10: So it's going to be lit.
11: I love this job.
10: Okay. So we all know the big story of today. And I'm going to take us in a few different angles because I think you've probably heard a lot about, the ouster of Seattle's police chief, Sean Barnes. And today, Mayor Katie Wilson naming an interim police chief and announcing that we are going to start a search that's going to involve community input, a whole process that is consistent with the charter. And, you know, my favorite quote from the day, and I'll say the quote and then you can react to it or not. But sure, my favorite quote from the day came from Seattle Police Union President Kent Liu. Seattle doesn't need another week of political drama. It needs leadership.
11: I'll slap that on the back of my car. You bet.
10: When you hear that, what does that mean to you?
11: That the, where do I start? This city has done what it always does, knee-jerk reaction to elect change. I mean, that is the story of Seattle going all the way back to every bit of public work we tried to do, every bit of infrastructure we tried to provide, every bit of light rail or mass transit we tried to impart to the city. It's always hurry up and it ain't going fast enough. Let's change leadership and start all over again. That's what happens for our police chief. That's what happens with our mayor, taking it back to the city, even step even further. I was a fan of Mayor Harrell. I liked his experience. I liked the progress he was making in the city. Seattle likes change. Seattle's very impatient. We have a very progressive city, and I understand that. In the national climate of who this country is today, progressives and liberals find themselves really kind of dug in on their beliefs. I think that had a lot to do with an unexperienced candidate like Katie Wilson being elected mayor of Seattle. And from the get-go, Mayor Wilson's administration has, I don't know if a single instance in this city that has been well handled. I'm not saying she hasn't done good things or, you know, has had some successes in various areas. She's one of her pillar goals of affordable housing. She's acting on those goals, all the things. But whether it's regard to the cameras, you know, we almost didn't use the cameras at World
10: Cup.
11: During
10: FIFA, right.
11: Yeah, mm-hmm. Because the mayor was just dragging her feet on the, and I could understand and respect her concerns on privacy. But no, whatever it is. So, you know, we need leadership. We need accountability. We need transparency. We need leadership. I couldn't agree with Kent Liu, president of Seattle Police Officers Guild, more.
10: Something I want to talk about is a topic we have not addressed on this radio station. And the way I would headline it is if this experience of the week mm-hmm. were a test on whether we could spot misinformation or disinformation, we have failed. We have absolutely failed. The amount of misinformation, disinformation I've seen on social media and by so-called news organizations has been deeply concerning. And what I mean by that is there was this whole narrative that started this week that he lives someplace else. He lives someplace else. I was like, what? And then it got this talking about the chief. He
11: of course,
10: lives someplace
11: yeah, Chief
10: else.
11: Barnes, with 11 different weekends, as per the reporting, right? 11 different weekends outside of the city. During the last 5 months or previous 5 months of this year, we found out that because his family's in Chicago, his wife works and lives in Chicago, his kids are in school in Chicago. He then travels in official capacity.
10: Yes,
11: as
10: to conferences,
11: Seattle
10: right.
11: Police chief, as he should. He's an important member, if not leader, in the community of African-American law enforcement.
10: Right.
11: Which is why he was in Dallas last weekend.
10: Right.
11: And the narrative that he was never in town.
10: The narrative he was never in town.
11: A driving mm-hmm. storyline this week. You're absolutely right.
10: Yeah. And here's where I want to call out the so-called journalist
11: okay.
10: who reported some of this stuff. And I'll just give you guys a story. Because this is kind of journalism 101. Maybe I'll say it's journalism 102. Right? Okay, 102. On. It's the second class you take, all right?
11: I'm
10: going to
11: get a pen.
10: If I were to come on the radio and tell you that we had 1,000 colon cancer cases in Seattle this month, and you might be, wow, that's a lot.
11: It's a lot.
10: Right?
11: Yeah, it's troubling.
10: But what if I said that last month there were 5,000 cases.
11: Mm, okay.
10: All of a sudden, that means something a little different, right?
11: Context matters, absolutely.
10: Context matters.
11: Absolutely. Yeah.
10: And that is what was missing from this conversation from so many so-called journalists who were reporting. And I want to shout the ones who did, because here's the thing. I said it on the Gian Ursula show yesterday. I will say it again. You can tell me all you want about the number of conferences until I get a comparison as to what, as to how many conferences Gil Kerlikowske went to, how many Adrian Diaz went to, how many Carmen, in other words, for those who don't follow the Chiefs, these are former Chiefs. We can have an opinion about how many are appropriate or whether you can have a transition time in between moving to a new city and your family being someplace else and what people have a right to do with their weekends. Let's have that debate. That's fine. But don't throw out stuff about any, especially if it's slinging mud or you're digging up some kind of tea without offering the context of comparison. Because then I could say, hey, Adrian Diaz only went to two conferences and was only out of town.
11: sorry.
10: But do you get what I'm, am I making this really clear?
11: So
10: I would say for all of you, you know, you consume news all the time. You're listening to this radio show. When someone throws out a fact, the fact is there. But what makes the fact make sense is what's around it. What happened before? What's typical? What is typical for this city? And KUOW looked into this and found that in terms of the conference schedule, things like it was pretty typical for a large city police chief.
11: That's what I was worried. You know, with regard to Diaz or Best or Kerlikowske, you know, is this a Seattle thing or does the mayor of a comparable size city? Or I don't know whether it be Baltimore or whom, because I looked into this with regard to the mayor, or excuse me, the police chief from Baltimore and how much time he spends out of market doing official functions in other cities. It's comparable. Mm-hmm. Here's the thing, though, and I'm with you, but that was a stone tied around Sean Barnes's neck by the media this week. And that all stems from he was out of town when this tragedy occurred. Because, you know, if the shooting takes place on, I'm not trying to be glib or lighthearted about the shooting. The shooting takes place on Wednesday, and the chief is in town. This isn't a story. This isn't a necessity of when of changing and controlling or changing or covering up a narrative, which I feel the mayor's office is doing. There's not the opportunity for steps to be missed with regard to informing the community because the chief is in town.
10: Mm-hmm. Absolutely.
11: You know, so it was bad timing. But also, and I've said this too, and I want my continuity in place here. I'm sorry, I've been doing this a long time today. I forgot what I was going to say.
10: Chief that happens to me all the time.
11: No, it shouldn't happen. Well, not to a professional.
10: Do you want to, because I have something else I want to bring up in this.
11: Sure.
10: So to be transparent with all of you, Spike and I have not had a chance to debrief because you just finished
11: another show.
10: Yeah. Did you hear the news that broke during G Show today about how the chief found out? Because I think it speaks to.
11: I heard, yeah.
10: Okay.
11: G Scott was the one who informed former Police Chief Barnes said he was going to be asked to resign at the scheduled meeting he had at 7:30 Wednesday night.
10: Yes, exactly. And so I was going to play a little bit of the audio for those who may not have. G. So setting this up, and the reason we're playing this is not to dwell on this one issue, but to highlight potential problems in the administration in terms of who we have in charge. So this is G telling his story on the Gian Ursula show this morning.
12: 2:45, I had a trusted source hit me up and they said to me, hey, they just canceled some press briefings or some type of interviews. And actually, they're going to be drawing up papers to ask the chief to resign or he'll be fired. Right. And I'm like, whoa. So I hang up with them. And so then I call the chief, myself. And I said, hey, man, what's up, man? And he said he was at lunch. I said, did you have some meetings or some press briefings? Did you have something canceled? And he said, yeah, just did. I said, okay, well, the first half, you just verified. Mm-hmm. So I said, so the second half, I'm going to tell you, I don't know, but it might be true. So I said, look, man, I think the mayor is going to call you or hit you up and have you come in to ask you to resign or if you don't resign, be fired. And he says, what?
10: Are you serious?
12: I'm the one that told him.
10: Oh my word.
12: By the way, I'm saying this with the receipts. I'm the one that alerted him.
10: Okay. That was it. And then I think this part is important to play too, because it highlights his motivation for sharing that.
12: And let me just tell you why I'm telling this story. I'm telling this story to just say, this is an example of the bad leadership that's going on. There's no way it should have gone down like that. There is, people are talking about, oh my goodness, the chief, now that he's resigned and this is gonna happen. Yeah, okay. Once you guys are done talking about the chief and being in Chicago and where he lives and all that whole conversation, oh, by the way, we have made the chief the main topic. And the main topic should be, can we find the person that's on the loose right now?
10: Correct.
12: The main topic should be these families. The main topic should be what happened on Sunday. But instead, we're not managing, or the Katie Wilson administration is not managing that situation. She's managing her ordeal.
10: Yeah.
11: So, amen.
10: Yeah.
11: So, you know, and I heard she make the statement this morning. And, you know, and I don't need to know who his source is. I respect that he's not going to share that, because as someone who trusted G enough. But to that point, that came from somebody who is got it in for the mayor. That's a leaky boat. That's a lack of continuity and respect and trust within the mayor's administration. That's where that came from. That didn't come from somebody in Chief Barnes' camp. That came from somebody in the mayor's camp. Mm-hmm. You know, and the press conference this morning, I thought was so telling for Mayor Wilson, and a lot of folks have given the mayor, props for handling herself in a very professional manner with regard to the prepared statements.
10: Yes.
11: I thought the mayor, when it came time to the reporters in the room, like our own James Lynch, asking for specific details that the city deserves to know.
10: Yes.
11: With regard to the TikTok, as they say, the timeline of events, and the what the mayor called miscommunications. There were reports out there that the Seattle Police Department was told not to make any public statements, to hold off public statements until the press conference, which was scheduled for 9:30. Then the mayor said she had no idea. The mayor said, I had no idea the city had not been updated with regard to public safety or potential danger.
10: And that's when Heather Bosch went off.
11: Heather went sideways, which was as you should do. It was Chris Daniels. It was Heather Bosch. It was James Lynch. It was Brandy Cruz.
10: Oh, yeah.
11: They were all in the room. And I thought that moment showed how important it is to have a professional functioning media and reporters holding people accountable. And I'm not trying to gotcha the mayor. This is for the city of Seattle. We've still got an at-large shooter. We may have two at-large shooters.
10: Yes, multiple that they're, yes.
11: So going back to the story of the day, which was the mayor decided that she was going to request the resignation, demand the resignation or be fired of Chief Barnes. And when James Lynch pressed her, was it the time out of town, which clearly had been agreed to and approved? He didn't like spend 11 weekends out of town without full knowledge of the administration.
10: Yeah. And to be clear, only four of those were home visits to Chicago.
11: Exactly.
10: Four. Right.
11: And this is what I was going to say earlier, too. Mm-hmm. Just quick sidebar. You know, if you're going to be out of town seven times for official business, maybe you have to compensate that by saying, look, I won't be taking those four family trips. If I'm going to take four family trips, I may have to turn down some other opportunities to be a highly visible member of the black law enforcement community. Mm-hmm. You have to make a compromise, because 11 seems, whether right or wrong or context matters, but still is a lot of time out of town. In fact, when the mayor was speaking today about the next candidate they'll seek for full-time chief of police in Seattle, being in town, said that directly. The mayor said that directly. So clearly that was an issue.
10: Yes. And also said that we want to make sure that when the police chief is out of town, that the people that are there handling it are also in town. There was something like that, which made me wonder who else was out of town this weekend. And it should be noted that our interim chief does have a home in Chicago. And he said that his family is there and he goes home every 8 weeks.
11: But his wife comes here quite often. And
10: that's
11: what
10: he said. Yeah.
11: He also said that they are looking to he and his wife are looking to retire here.
10: Right.
11: He said that in the press conference, and I think that wasn't, you know, just an off the cuff. That's addressing a concern of the community today because of the situation Chief Barnes found himself in.
10: Like I said, you know, when I first moved here, my husband and I at the time, like we lived apart for the first year. Mm-hmm. I mean, that is a common thing when you relocate and you have kids and you have all like that you make these transitions.
11: His wife's very successful.
10: I said, I need a comparison before I go thinking this is some fireable offense, because it isn't. But clearly, as she said in the presser, she has a window into the police department that we do not have.
11: What'd you think of that comment? What did that mean to you?
10: I mean, it felt like a prepared statement. Yeah. And I think it is true that she probably knows some things others don't. But where I agree with City Council President Joy Hollingsworth is timing. Mm-hmm. When we still have a suspect on loose, we have big events, our biggest event of the summer.
11: Right.
10: Seafair this weekend.
11: It's here it is.
10: It's like we need this could have been something that you worked with him on immediately and dealt with later. If you felt like he was open to what you were saying, you work through it. Or then if she thought it was irreparable, then you cut it off, but not right now. It's timing. It's reading the room of your community.
11: Was there anything to the question from the media today about being, people are saying that you needed someone to take the fall for this, to have a scapegoat in the scenario? Is there anything to that question?
10: I could see how someone felt that way, but here's what I am going
11: to
10: tell you
11: with regard to the timing.
10: Let me tell you how timing, this is where I'm not sure who, because if you're a police, you don't want to throw your boss under the bus. If you're the boss, you're throwing your police under the bus. So it's weird. But in every market where I've worked, the police own their communication. Like if there is any kind of shooting, whatever, they are the owners of communication. When something really big happens, sometimes the mayors will come on the scene. The mayors will be part of that as this happened. This is a newer politician. So did this newer politician put in some guardrails on what's happening? She's saying she did not.
11: Right.
10: That she only stepped in when she heard people had not been informed. So it sounds like there could have been some deficits on the communication side of the police department. But like
11: right,
10: I said,
11: right.
10: all this to create this spectacle when that is not what the community is asking for right now. Ooh. What the community is asking for right now mm-hmm. is safety, accountability, and honestly, for many in the Black community who have been experiencing some of these ills for quite some time, to get to the root of this and figure out why and let's solve it. Yeah. But so much energy, so much attention on how many weekends? I'm sorry, guys. The facts don't support the outrage.
11: Can we continue?
10: They
11: this?
10: Just don't.
11: Can we continue this after
10: we
11: the
10: can.
11: Break?
10: Nate is trying to do traffic, and I'm kind of being the op right now.
13: I love it, man. I'm in the front row.
11: I love your take on this. I love your point of view. I have some questions I want to ask you about this scenario, because this is the biggest story in our city today, and it should be. So let's go to the real-time traffic desk with Nate Connor.
4: 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I think everyone who owns a car is on the road this afternoon. We are packed all around the region. Tacoma to Olympia, an hour, 15 minutes, 18 miles of backups between JBLM and Olympia. Renton to Puyallup on the Valley Freeways at 45. Scattered slowing between Renton and Auburn, and then we're bumper to bumper from Algona into Puyallup. Seattle to Federal Way will take you a half hour. You're slow from 405 to 516. Bellevue to Renton on 405 is a half hour. Typical backups here between 520 and the VMAC. North 5 heading into Seattle, we are thick from the Michigan curve to the Ship Canal Bridge. 30 to 35 minutes to get through this. South 5, bumper to bumper from Northgate Way to I-90, and it's an hour and 5 minutes from Linwood. Southbound 99 is packed from the zoo to the stadiums. Everett to Marysville closing in on 40 minutes, and North 5 is jam-packed from the Everett Mall all the way up to 528 there heading into Marysville. Tune into the premiere episode of the 2026 season Tuesday, August 4th at 6 p.m. featuring your reigning Super Bowl champion, Seattle Seahawks, on HBO's Hard Knocks. Cairo News Radio, real-time traffic. I'm Nate Connors.
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17: Good afternoon, I'm Aaron Granillo. Seattle police have now released the body camera footage from Sunday's shooting at the Bight of Seattle, showing officers rushing to aid the wounded. Officers seen providing CPR and taking a 15-year-old away in handcuffs. That boy is so far the only suspect facing charges in the shooting. But Seattle's interim police chief confirms they are looking for multiple people involved. Still, no suspect descriptions. Interim Chief Sale says he believes they are closing in on potential suspects.
18: But at the same time, we want to make sure that we have it right. We don't want to put someone and take someone's liberties away from them, because we think that is the person. We want to know 100% that that is the person and bring that person into justice.
17: Police say another 19-year-old suspect died at the scene. In meantime, Seattle's Mayor Katie Wilson further explaining her decision to ask former police chief Sean Barnes to resign. She says there were multiple factors.
19: The events of Sunday certainly played into it, and I think we've discussed some of the gaps and lapses that happened. And again, my decision here is based on what I believe is going to be best for this department and for the city moving forward.
17: She says her office is searching with urgency for a permanent police chief. Washington's Attorney General Nick Brown pushing back against proposed utility rate hikes from Puget Sound Energy. Cairo News Radio's Katrina Gishard reports.
20: Brown's office argues PSC's plan to raise electric rates by 29% and natural gas rates by 20% over the next 3 years is excessive and unreasonable. The attorney general says customers could save hundreds of millions of dollars if the utility lowers profit margins and shifts some costs to shareholders. The proposal is now under review by the Washington Utilities and Transportation Commission. Katrina Gishard, Cairo News Radio.
17: Hotels in downtown Seattle saw mixed results in June, driven by the FIFA World Cup. Room sales and occupancy both fell 7.5% from a year ago, occupancy finishing at 77%. Overall, average daily room rates jumped about 15%. Visit Seattle says the biggest surge came from, of course, the USA-Australia match on June 18th, with Seattle setting a new single-day hotel revenue record. Now to the traffic desk at 3:33. Here's Nate Connors.
21: All right, Aaron, Tacoma to Olympia is a hour, 15-minute commute. 18 miles of scattered backups between JBLM and Olympia. Olympia to Tacoma, 50 minutes. You're slow between Lacey and Nisqually. North 405 and South Center is heavy from the West Valley Highway through the S-curves. South Center to Bellevue has improved a 35-minute drive. Bellevue to Renton's a half hour. You'll actually start to slow in Kirkland near 70th, but it gets thick between 520 and the VMAC. Crossing the lake from Bellevue to Seattle, just under 20 minutes on 520. Closer to 25 minutes now on I-90. North 5, scattered backups from the Michigan curve to the Ship Canal Bridge. It's a half hour to get through downtown. South 5, bumper to bumper from Northgate all the way to I-90. In fact, Linwood to Seattle is going to take you a solid hour. And southbound 99, an alternate choice, is packed from the zoo all the way to the stadiums. This report brought to you by Seattle Sports. 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I'm Nate Connors.
17: Fair skies. Today, we'll see some clouds, though, start to roll through overnight into tomorrow. A few showers for Saturday and Sunday. Highs will be in the low 70s. Right now, 81 and sunny in downtown Seattle. I'm Aaron Granillo, Cairo News Radio.
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22: This hour of the John Curley Show brought to you by Home Comfort Alliance. I'm Spike O'Neill. Angela Poe Russell and I are in for John Curley this afternoon. And I know that we were deep in the conversation about...
23: Yes. Before we get there, sure. Can I just say this music, I don't know what it is, but I was at Jazz Alley last night. And this drum beat, I think it kind of... they were kind of explaining go-go beats. Have you ever heard of that? Yeah, that kind of had a go-go.
24: This song is called Whiskey Go-Go, so maybe that's what it is.
23: See? So, listen, I'm a fast learner. That's all I can say. So now you can be on the lookout for go-go. All right, it's Friday. What can I say? So we were having a conversation, and you were saying.
22: Well, I know that we're going to talk about this subject in great length at 4 o'clock, so I'll try to make this brief. Mm-hmm. And we'll get on to what else we had scheduled to tell you guys. There's so much time. Elle is filling in today for Joe, and Elle did a wonderful job putting a show sheet together and
23: preparing
22: us with content. The mayor refused to answer what was the reason, what was the cause that you asked Chief Barnes for his resignation. But we highlighted, times out of town which wasn't enough to fire a guy. But we also talked about the breakdown in communication from the police department, you know, Sunday evening, which the mayor said was a misunderstanding, a miscommunication. Was that a factor in this? Was the fact that Chief Barnes has had 60 different Office of Professional Accountability cases mm-hmm. filed against him within the year he's been here. Is that one of the mitigating factors? When the mayor says, I've got a window into the police force that these other individuals, the city council members, don't have. You know, everybody's so quick to run a bus over the mayor, but I'm thinking maybe that she's got some validity to the claim she's making that led her to make the executive decision that it was time to ask for the chief's resignation.
23: She might have validity in her own mind or some reason, but is this the right timing and is this a fireable offense? So those are two different issues.
22: Absolutely.
23: But you're saying perhaps she might have some information. There might be some
22: It might not be the wrong move to ask this chief to resign. The timing I get is I don't agree with. The fact that city council learned about it through the media, most members of the city council learned about this demand of resignation through the media. Those are all, again, missed, as you said, missteps by an inexperienced administration.
23: In a story time. So my first job in TV news was in Mobile, Alabama, and I made so many mistakes. It was really bad. Like, I mispronounced words. Mm-hmm. I remember being on camera live and you know, I'm at an event, another time at a crime scene, and I just completely forget what I'm doing. One time, this was the word, like a really bad mistake. There we had lost a service member and I confused their titles.
22: Okay.
23: I mean, what a horrific mistake,
22: yeah,
23: right?
22: Yeah.
23: The thing is, the reason we often, as you know, when you're starting a new profession, you start in a smaller town or place. Yeah. Is because you can make mistakes without, you know, huge consequence.
22: A city of this size with this many responsibilities of the executive, the inexperience.
23: So you are picking up what I'm putting down.
22: Yeah, absolutely.
23: And so, but here's the deal. Everyone knew, and to be clear, she led the Transit Riders Union. It's just not you know what I mean? It wasn't like some people who've had to deal with large budgets and they've come from this other office where they had to do this thing like city council and they had a window into what the mayor deals with. But voters knew this before they got there. So I'll say buckle up. There are going to be some other, you know, hiccups along the way. You know, she seems like a smart person. And so when she makes these mistakes, she likely won't make them again. But I don't think this will be the last because of the fact that this is a newer job. And learning how to navigate relationships with the council and with the community and with, I mean, there is a lot of repair work that will need to happen between her and the council and frankly between her and the Black community. And that's just one, because you know that wasn't what we were asking for. You know, we, when I say we, obviously I don't speak for every Black person and every Black person doesn't think the same, but there was a group that was like, hey, we want cameras in places, and didn't get everything they wanted on those. Right. And in other agencies are like, we want school resource officers, can't get those, but this issue, yeah. You know what I mean?
22: Yeah,
23: so
22: I do.
23: It's like, what is this about? Yeah. Okay. So we have a few more minutes.
22: Yeah.
23: All right. So I almost want to like go in a different direction.
22: Sure. Sure.
23: How do you feel about tiny homes?
22: I love them.
23: Okay.
22: I do. I think they're a tremendous resource and stepping stone. They're a transitional tool to help get people off the streets of our communities. Yes.
23: Yeah. So Seattle's Capitol Hill neighborhood is getting its first tiny home village for people experiencing homelessness. It's a city-owned property, 44 tiny homes, shared kitchens, restrooms, laundry facilities, and the goal is to provide people living unsheltered with a safe place to stay while they work toward permanent housing. I happen to love these two because, you know, I'm a big believer in, and this is controversial for some, I feel like if you're not willing to get like to go into a shelter, then you should have some kind of consequence. And I know that's controversial because, okay, in other words, I don't think that it should be okay to have, you know, an unsanctioned tent city in the middle of a public sidewalk,
22: sure,
23: or in a public park.
22: Mental health crises or drug
23: addictions
22: in public.
23: I don't know if you remember what happened in Ballard years ago. And I want to say it might have been during COVID. And there was a business that had been there for more than 20 years that had to move because for more than a year and a half, a park was shut off due to a tent.
22: I know exactly where it was.
23: So people couldn't get to the tent. But the Low Income Housing Institute is going to operate the village. Staff is going to provide 24-hour support, connect residents with health care, behavioral health services, employment assistance, all the things. So you're like, would you? But here's the thing. This is what I love. People will always say, oh, I'm down with the tiny homes. I love the tiny homes. But as soon as they hear there's one coming to their street,
22: the NIMBYs
23: show up. They're like, wait, not on my street.
22: Right, exactly. And the concern, and let me ask you this. In Seattle, there's the low barrier to entry. There's the not requirement to seek sobriety or, you know, whatever it may be. How do you feel about that? Because that's a real point of contention. Most folks are for the transitional housing model, whether it's a permanent building and city assisted housing or a tiny village home. And they think that in a lot of places, like San Francisco, for example, the mayor of San Francisco required for people to take part in public assistance housing, they had to stop using drugs. They had to, you know, do the things that we don't ask of our folks who are on the streets, because we're the one step at a time for housing first models that the mayor champions. And that's probably going to be the case in this community in Ballard. You know, there's a residency in Kirkland that was put as an old La Quinta hotel that is now a facility that offers wraparound services and mental health care and regular health care and sobriety and job training, all these things. What they don't require is sobriety. Does that undermine the efforts?
23: Listen,
22: these are big questions.
23: This is where I can get a little more controversial, because there was actually an idea that came from Snohomish County. I'm forgetting the name of the council person that wanted to have an involuntary treatment. If someone refused to get off drugs, for example, they would be committed involuntarily
22: to
23: basically get sober.
22: Yeah, we can't leave you on the street. If you don't want to get clean, you go to jail and get clean there.
23: And so I would say I'm intrigued.
22: Yeah.
23: I'm also interested in housing first. I just would love to see more evidence that it's working, because I've seen our drug crisis worsen.
22: Absolutely.
23: But I do agree that you have to get some kind of like support to get better. But leaving them on the street, what we're doing now, isn't the answer.
22: Amen.
23: Man, time is okay. So listen, we're going to get to traffic, but we're going to talk about the new solution to relationship recession, which has happened. There is this solution, and it's not AI. Because we still need human beings.
22: Real humans?
23: We still need human beings like Nate. You're just-

0: between Everett and Marysville. In fact, this backup stretches back onto Broadway starting near 10th Street. Bellevue to Everett and Seattle to Everett are both at 55 minutes, 405 solid between Bellevue and Totem Lake. And then from there, it thins out pretty good. I-5, we're solid from 145th and Shoreline to 164th in Mill Creek. South 5 heading into Seattle, bumper to bumper from Northgate Way to I-90. Linwood to Seattle is a one-hour commute this afternoon. If you're thinking about heading to 99, probably save a little time, but it's packed from the zoo all the way to the stadiums. North 5 is heavy from the Michigan Curve in the downtown. Catch a little break, and then it jams up again from Mercer to the Ship Canal Bridge. Half hour to clear this. The Blue Angels are in the sky right now during their afternoon performance, and I'm seeing drivers slowing down on the I-90 floating bridge. You're not supposed to do that, and it is also jam-packed with pedestrians as well. That's the way to do it. Park on either side of the lake and walk down on the bridge. 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I'm Nate Connors.
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4: So let's talk love. Angela Poe Russell, I'm Spike O'Neill in for John Curley. Tell me what you're talking
5: about. Let's talk about weird science.
4: Okay.
5: So I was traveling. I recently left something at a hotel and decided to call the hotel to find my lost and found
4: item. I've done that. Yeah, yeah.
5: So I get an agent on the phone, and a few moments in, I realize I think I'm talking to a bot. I am talking to a person.
4: I get that.
5: But it sounded like, you know, I'm from the South, and so it sounded like a Southern Black woman talking to me. So I asked questions. I said, "Are you a real person?" And instead of just saying, "No, I'm, you know, AI," the thing is like, "Well, I'm a live agent. You're talking to a live agent." It was kind of like a politician, right? Instead of answering the question, they deflect and tell you what they can say.
4: That wasn't my understanding.
5: But guys, it gets worse. There's a punchline to this story. So because this AI was so good, like I said, it was only something that was slightly off that made me think it was AI.
4: Okay.
5: I decided to ask it something that maybe might throw it off.
4: Okay.
5: So I said, "What are you having for dinner?" And she's like, "Well, you know, as I think about it, you know, I'm a Southerner, so I'll probably go for some good old fried chicken." And I was so offended. I was like, wow, I got a robotic AI agent in the form of a Black woman who's having fried chicken for dinner. I mean, and of course people are like, it's so offensive. And this is the problem. Oh, sorry. Go to have a question.
4: Rant. Quick question. You call the hotel, you get customer service. I have a lost and found item, and they put you online with this receptionist or
5: I got the AI first. I never got a person.
4: Gate.
5: I got
4: okay.
5: an AI.
4: So
5: yeah.
4: The fact that did the voice change as it interacted with you?
5: No, the voice was the same the whole time.
4: So is it because of where you called that the receptionist or the representative was an AI African American woman?
5: Mm-hmm. I mean,
4: I don't think that was a response to you.
5: No, because it was the first thing.
4: If I called, do I get a Black African-American AI woman?
5: I have to imagine, because that's who answered the phone.
4: Okay.
5: So they wouldn't have known who I was until, yeah.
4: Okay, so it's regionally dialed in dialect.
5: And I like to think that people, I've worked really hard to have, I used to have a really thick Southern accent,
4: mm-hmm.
5: and I've worked really hard not to have one. So I don't know that my voice that people can tell. I don't know what race I am.
4: No, you've
5: I don't know. I mean, you guys let me know if you didn't know what race I was. But but seriously, when I called, this was the voice that answered.
4: And AI said that an African-American Southern woman would have fried chicken for dinner.
5: Pretty much.
4: So you know what? Thursdays is Chinese food night. We're having some mooshu pork at my house. I love a good plum sauce.
5: Good God. I mean,
4: right?
5: But so
4: the stereotypical is what made you mad?
5: Oh my gosh.
4: Right?
5: And the racial bias.
4: Sure.
5: You know, often I don't even have to justify this, right?
4: No.
5: It's just kind of ridiculous.
4: Even I get
5: But
4: that.
5: Here's the point I wanted to make with this is that AI responds to how it's been programmed.
4: Yeah.
5: And if the people programming are basing their info on stereotypes, then that's what we're going to get.
4: Well, AI, it seems to me AI isn't programmed by people. AI, if I understand it correctly, assumes all the information available, algorithms that, or amalgamates that, I should say, and then comprise that into one response. So is it the fault of the programmer of the AI or the collective body of work it has to draw from that gives these stereotypical...
5: I think it's a little bit of both. Think it's a little bit of both.
4: Either way, it's offensive.
5: Because it is ingested. It's offensive and a cautionary tale, which is why I'm really excited about talking about that story later regarding
4: about love.
5: Moving AI out of the equation. Okay, let's get to Nate in our traffic center.
6: Okay, thanks, Angela. Everett to Marysville, a half-hour drive today, and North 5 is just bumper-to-bumper from 526 to 528. Again, northbound 529 also packed between Everett and Marysville. South 5 heading into Seattle. Our bumper-to-bumper backup now extends from 130th and Northgate to I-90. Linwood to Seattle is an hour and 5 minutes. You can head over to 99, save a little time, but southbound 99 is bumper-to-bumper as well, coming out of Green Lake down to the stadium. So North 5, scattered backups from the Michigan Curve to the Ship Canal Bridge, half hour to get through downtown. Crossing the lake into Seattle, westbound 90 is packed from North Mercer Way across the lake. And westbound 520, you're clear across the lake, but you're going to jam up at the Arboretum to I-5. Eastbound 90, heavy from I-5, leaving Seattle out to mid-span because drivers are slowing down to check out the Blue Angels, which is highly illegal. On 405 in the South Center, northbound 405, we're bumper-to-bumper from I-5 through the S-curves, and Bellevue and Renton is solid from 520 down to the VMAC. Cairo News Radio, real-time traffic. I'm Nate Connors.
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18: ABC News, I'm Chuck Sievertson. Breaking news, the Justice Department moves to dismiss the criminal case against the ex-Olympian charged with damaging the reflecting pool in front of the Lincoln Memorial. On July 3rd, federal prosecutor for Washington, D.C., Jeanine Pirro, telling a reporter who asked about the pool having already been damaged.
19: He damaged the pool. He damaged this pool.
20: But there have been, you know, all these videos, obviously.
19: Well, good. I'm glad you've got that evidence. Come on in the grand jury. You can testify. Next.
18: Now today, Pirro tells the court that the Interior Department provided additional documents to her office that the pool damage was the result of botched installation by the contractor. 6 months after Nancy Guthrie's disappearance, the Sheriff's Department asking for the public's help by releasing the ransom note sent to local media in Tucson, Arizona. The notes apologize over her death while captive. Wall Street's major indexes closed higher, so did crude oil prices. This is ABC News. The FBI is issuing a warning after a suspected Iranian cyber attack on Minnesota water systems. ABC's Matt Rivers in Jordan.
21: The idea that Iran is behind this really comes at a precarious moment, obviously, as the United States and Iran have started fighting once again in this part of the world. And this would signal an aggression from Iran if this were actually to be proven that that Tehran is behind this attack.
18: Drastic steps, ABC's Hannah Batah.
22: California vineyard owners say they've been forced to rip out their grape crops or burn them because of slumping wine sales. They say they've removed thousands of acres, hoping to rebalance the market's oversupply. They blame the slump mostly on a shift in drinking habits. Studies show demand for wine has dropped significantly, especially among younger consumers.
18: A first, experts say huge amounts of smelly seaweed are blanketing beaches of the Caribbean and Gulf of Mexico, snuffing out marine life. Chuck Sievertson, ABC News.
23: New body camera video from police rushing to the scene of Sunday shooting at Seattle Center. That's after Nate Connors at the real-time traffic desk.
6: Thank you, Aaron. HBO's Hard Knocks has the update. Hefty backups between Thurston and Snohomish counties this afternoon with very little blocking problems, just volume. Tacoma to Olympia, we've been hovering at an hour and 10-minute commute all afternoon with 18 miles of scattered backups between JBLM and Olympia. Olympia to Tacoma, we've climbed to 55 minutes. Steady backup between Lacey and Nisqually starting near Pacific Avenue. Both directions of I-5 are heavy through Lakewood. Renton to Puyallup on the Valley Freeway, a 40-minute commute, which is about average. Seattle to Federal Way, a half hour. And if you're heading into Seattle from the north end, South 5, bumper to bumper from 130th and Northgate all the way to I-90. Linwood to Seattle is an hour and 5 minutes. North 5, scattered backups from the Michigan Curve to the Ship Canal Bridge, 30 minutes to get through this. Tune into the premiere episode of the 2026 season Tuesday, August 4th at 6 p.m. featuring your reigning Super Bowl champion Seattle Seahawks, HBO's Hard Knocks. Cairo News Radio, real-time traffic. I'm Nate Connors.
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23: Good afternoon, I'm Aaron Granillo. Police body camera footage from Sunday shooting at Seattle Center has just been made public.
24: In the less than 90 seconds of footage released, you can see and hear the chaos after the shots ring out.
0: The crowds of people attending the Bite of Seattle running away and Seattle police officers running toward the danger. As police walk that 15-year-old suspect out of Seattle Center, medics tend to the wounded.
1: Not just apply pressure to it, okay?
0: Police confirm they are still looking for multiple suspects. And if you have any information, you're asked to call their tip line at 206-233-5000. Frank Lindsay, Cairo News Radio.
23: And now the search on for a permanent police chief in Seattle after Mayor Katie Wilson says she accepted the resignation of Sean Barnes. Mayor Wilson says she's looking for someone who can clearly communicate in stressful situations and...
2: I will be looking for someone who is consistently present in Seattle, keeping travel to an appropriate minimum, and who also ensures that when they are away, there is sufficient SPD leadership in town to guide our city through any emergency.
23: Cairo News Radio's James Lynch tells us the mayor left many questions surrounding the former police chief unanswered.
3: She wouldn't talk about the terms of the separation agreement, i.e. how much money the chief receives, and I pressed her again on the reason why she asked for his resignation.
24: Mayor, you still haven't told the people of Seattle why. Was it him being out of the city too often? Was it taking too long to release information that night? Or was it the kerfuffle with the reporter, or was it all four?
2: There were multiple factors, some of which were related to the events of Sunday, but that certainly was not the only thing.
3: The mayor talked a lot about transparency, but refused to be specific. At City Hall, James Lynch, Cairo News Radio.
23: Sound Transit says light rail could reach Ballard's Market Street by 2042. Sound Transit board member and King County executive Girmay Zahalai among those pushing for the project this past May.
25: The Ballard community deserves light rail.
23: But that will only happen by 2042 if the agency closes a major funding gap by 2033. Without that money, agency says Ballard service could be pushed all the way to 2060. Your forecast now, looking at sunshine at this hour and some blue angels in the sky as well. And for tomorrow, we'll see clouds roll through and showers at times for Sunday. High Saturday and Sunday will be in the low 70s. Right now, 80 degrees and sunny in downtown Seattle. 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
5: Let's go and happy Friday to you. I hope you are having a decent day. We're grateful that you're spending a little bit of time with us. My name is Angela Poe Russell, along with Spike O'Neill, filling in for John Curley today. One thing we have enjoyed so much during the show is hearing from you, hearing your perspective. So feel free to text us on the Muckleshoot Casino Resort text line, 888-973-5476. 888-973-5476. Good afternoon to you, Spike. It has been a pleasure to work with you so
4: Thank
5: far.
4: Thank you. So far, so good.
5: It's ridiculous.
4: I love working with you.
5: Like, time just flies.
4: Oh,
5: okay.
4: Wonderful.
5: The big news from today is that Seattle's mayor, Katie Wilson, introduced us to our new interim police chief, Andre Sales. So he will be serving as our interim chief since Chief Sean Barnes is out. And she announced that a search will begin. We will have a process. We'll have community input. And that's what's happening. So, Spike, one thing I wanted to talk to you about is because this conflict with the mayor and the police chief has taken up so much real estate in the news, it's been difficult to focus on other aspects of this tragedy that happened on Sunday. And some would argue what should be the focus, what should be the center of all of this, that we've lost sight of the thing, the important thing. I saw a video on Instagram today, a couple from several people who are saying, guys, we just had a shooting that was likely gang related and people died and like all of these things. And we just seem to have lost track of that. Well, so I want to focus, use this segment talk about some of those things. But go ahead.
4: Well, I think the fact that we haven't talked about is why we're talking about the other story. This is a gang crime. It took them 2 days to even announce it was a gang shooting. They didn't want to label that initially as a gang shooting. We found out today that there are maybe as many as 5 guns involved in this. Initially, there were 3 victims of shootings from Sunday night and 2 guns recovered. The next day during cleanup of the post-melee at the Seattle Center by vendors, they found a 3rd gun. Mm. Then a day later, we find out that the The bullets that took the lives of the three involved at the center aren't from any of the guns that the police have there in their possession. The ghost gun the 15-year-old was holding didn't fire the bullets that struck the victims who perished or the victims who were injured and then released from hospital. The gun they found in the somewhere stashed in the center, the third gun found, wasn't the gun that took these lives. So we should be talking about the safety of the community, the gang members that are involved, the 15-year-old that is in custody. Yeah, he didn't shoot the bullets that killed folks. And it's been reported by witnesses to the Seattle Police Department. Former Chief Barnes said they had over 80 tips as of yesterday that gave conflicting reports from eyewitness reports. But one thing that was consistent was the 15-year-old didn't fire the first shots of the day of that gunfight. So he, at worst, could have a self-defense argument to be made in court and as a juvenile.
5: I know. I was... you know, calling your bluff on that and was like, Spike, there's no way. Cause you know, we've long debated the state legislature's change about gun possession and juveniles and how they can't get over 30 days. But once the gun is used in something, that's a very different thing. What you're arguing is that even though because his bullet was not used to actually hit a victim, you're arguing he could fall into this category and be released before 30 days.
4: Well, I'm not arguing for that. What I'm saying is,
5: oh yeah, but I'm saying could happen.
4: Yeah, well, if as a minor with his second gun involved offense, from what I understand of the dynamics of juvenile law, you can have up to 5 gun related offenses before you have genuine consequence, what we feel is appropriate consequence for a minor. This juvenile, if it's deemed, in fact, that it wasn't used,
5: like you didn't use the gun.
4: And it was used in self defense.
5: Oh, I'm talking about the 5 that you're counting for the law. I'm just clarifying that for people.
4: I don't have a complete enough understanding of juvenile law, but this kid could end up walking with just 30 days in jail for using a gun for the second time in a crime where he was using in self defense, an illegal weapon, an automatic weapon in a public setting. These are the conversations we should be having about youth crime, about gang crime.
5: Yes.
4: You know, we haven't talked about the Seattle Center itself. You have a story about the vendors involved.
5: Yeah, I'm going to talk about that. I mean, there was a dad who was killed, and there's been little about him and the impact on his family.
4: 3 children.
5: Yes, absolutely.
4: 56-year-old woman who just moved to Seattle to be with her daughter and son-in-law.
5: Yes.
4: She's now, that family has lost their matriarch.
5: Right. That has been the side effect of putting all the focus on this, the political spectacle, if you will. But I do want to talk about the food vendors, because they are now wondering, will they be reimbursed? Will they be compensated? They had to spend $3,000 on a permit to set up there. That's a lot of money, right? So what happened, as I understand it, is they were not, they had to leave the area, obviously.
4: Right. They had to clear the area. Yes.
5: And they were told they would come back at a certain time. So meanwhile, a lot of them had stocked up food, perishable food, so that's gone. Some of them came back and their money was gone. Registers were gone.
4: Stands have been robbed.
5: Yeah, furniture. Someone had a brand new air fryer stolen. You know, all these things. One woman said that she's the co-owner of a Thai restaurant, EJ Pak Mor, and she says she lost $10,000 worth of perishables.
4: So what's going to happen for these folks? And that's a question that's worth having, because these are businesses that contribute to this community, that contribute to these events, these public events. Bite of Seattle is one of the largest public events we have all year long.
5: Mm-hmm.
4: These vendors come in, they pay a high price with the permitting to be there, the space in the center. They need health licenses for operation. They need fire insurance permits to take part in Bite of Seattle because so much cooking is going on. There was a story last week in the news we covered about how expensive it is to be a vendor at an event in Seattle. Then you find that you've lost customers because you're forced to leave the center during an active shooter situation. You can't be allowed back in because the police don't have Seattle Center secured. By the time vendors are allowed back in, looters have already made their way into the center.
5: That's what's wild about it. It's like they couldn't go in, but the looters somehow made it in.
4: Well, yeah, because laws apply only to those who obey the laws. That's common in everything we look at in our society these days.
5: That part.
4: You know, vendors said, okay, don't come back in until we know it's safe. Looters didn't care about whether or not it was safe or not. They came in, they stole equipment, they stole cash. They destroyed property. And now these vendors, now the Bite of Seattle is orchestrated, if I'm not mistaken, by an out-of-state company that's based out of California.
5: It's called Foodieland.
4: Exactly. And I'm sure they are licensed and bonded. You can't be this kind of an operation that hosts major events because they solicit the vendors. They, lease out the spaces. They make sure all permitting is required. They take accountability for a successful event and all the elements that are required to do that at Seattle Center. If I'm a vendor, I'm assuming it's not on the city of Seattle. I was dealing with Foodie from down in California. They're licensed, they're bonded. I'm sure they are. That's who's going to make me whole as a vendor.
5: Yeah, it's interesting.
4: But how long can that take?
5: Right. It's been almost a week since the incident. And the vendors say, this is according to the Seattle Times, that they have not heard anything from Foodieland. The Seattle Times did reach out to Foodieland, and they said the Bite of Seattle team is evaluating ways to support vendors while continuing to fully cooperate with law enforcement on the active investigation. But, I mean, these are the kinds of things that media can put pressure on. That when we call attention to this, pay attention to the story, like stuff happens, just like it did with the Chief Barnes situation.
4: Yeah.
5: I mean, that was like largely driven by a couple of reporters that were like, why about these trips and why about, this trip? But I don't know that, like, we found it interesting and it was tea, but I don't know that the community members that were affected or have been affected by violence, that was their number one thing.
4: With regard to
5: regards to focusing, making the chief thing
4: I understand,
5: a spectacle.
4: Yeah. Yes. Yeah, well, I mean,
5: confusion.
4: No, what we want to know as a community is, are we safe? Do we know everything we need to know as a community about who's still at large? What actually took place? Mistakes were made clearly because of all the kerfuffle this week.
5: Mm-hmm.
4: Then are we learning from those mistakes? Are we putting a new system in place that will no longer have those? Those won't happen anymore.
5: Yeah.
4: And with regard to Foodie, I mean, look, the city of Seattle trusted this company to run this event, to do this event. It behooves the city of Seattle to step in with regard to helping their vendors get action from this, and with the media as well. We can put pressure on these guys. You're a big company. You've got you make a lot of money doing what you do, or you wouldn't be doing what you do. You're in business to make money, obviously.
5: Yeah.
4: And if you're a company that abides by the rules, you've got insurance, you've got your bond and all these things. These vendors need to be made whole. There were stories of vendors who say they won't be back.
5: Yes. A couple have said they won't be coming back.
4: Yeah.
5: Yeah. No, that's a real thing. Okay. Something I'm really excited about, and we're making a little history tomorrow. For the first time in 70 years, we are going to have a women's baseball league in our country. Now, Washington doesn't have a team yet, but we do have, let me see where the teams are. New York Heights, the San Francisco Firebells, Los Angeles Queens, and Boston Hunters. Now, you may remember last year there was a women's professional softball league that actually we had some teams come through here last summer. That was women's softball, professional.
4: Yeah.
5: This is baseball, like League of Their Own,
4: yes.
5: The movie.
4: Yeah.
5: So it's called the Women's Professional Baseball League, the WPBL. The inaugural season kicks off tomorrow with those teams, New York, San Francisco, LA, Boston. And let's see, the teams are managed by MLB stars Matt Williams. I don't know if you know who that is. Okay.
4: Yeah.
5: And get this. This says the 2014 manager of the year for the Washington Nationals is managing San Francisco. So it's kind of cool. Like, I love seeing new sports roll out for women, and I hope that they're well supported.
4: I think the market is there. Oh,
5: But you're like, maybe.
4: No, well, here's the thing. If it's a good product, people will come.
5: Yes.
4: That's what it is. And you have to put things in perspective. It's a fun experience. The Seattle Storm, one of the most successful WNBA franchises, having a down year this year, of course. But it's a tremendously successful franchise because we had the likes of Sue Bird. Mm-hmm. We had all these tremendous Hall of Fame, WNBA Hall of Fame players come through town. Seattle's got a professional women's hockey team, which started last year.
5: Which is wonderful.
4: Right. And so the market is there for professional women's sports. I love it. Professional women's soccer has enjoyed a tremendous amount of success in America. Seattle, with the Reign, has one of the leading women's professional soccer teams in America. But all that stems from, if I may, success on the pitch, if you will, with regard to soccer. When the women won the Soccer World Cup and then won second and third Soccer World Cups, the women, America likes a winner.
5: We do like winners.
4: And if it's a good product, people will come out, whether they're men or women playing. I've been to the W Women's Professional Hockey League game, the Torrent.
5: How was that?
4: It was phenomenal.
5: What was the vibe?
4: They do a phenomenal job in presentation. And I say that because the Storm do the same.
5: The dancers.
4: They make sure the game experience, you know, the competition is good. Even a 6-24 team now, the Storm, who have dropped seven straight. But they've got numerous championships under their belt, right? It's a great game experience. It's good competition. The product is enjoyable. It's family friendly. Mm-hmm. The hockey experience is the same way. I'm assuming the baseball experience will be the same. The soccer is great. We got women's sports delivers.
5: Yes.
4: For their audience. And there's a niche audience for women's sport. Mostly it's women in attendance. I get it. It's families. It's parents with daughters. It's inspired. When you have a daughter who's an athlete and you want to inspire that athlete, mm-hmm. and you can go see women competing mm-hmm. in baseball, basketball, hockey, whatever it might be, you know, that's the representation is so great.
5: Yes. And I just want to make the case that it's not always on us, but the systems that are the gatekeepers for these things being successful. And I'm going to give you a case in point. So several years ago, when the Storm was making their run to be a champion, I wanted to buy Storm gear. And sometimes you can't always, like, if you're, you don't go to all the games, but you want to be able to buy the merch, right?
4: Mm-hmm. Yeah.
5: So I go to a really popular sports store and I find Seahawks gear. I find Mariners gear. And I can't find any gear for the Storm. And I'm thinking, well, how are they able to progress and become more successful if we can't get merch into, and I say regular spaces or spaces out in the wild where mm-hmm. you'd normally find sports stuff.
4: Yeah.
5: And you need the media deals. And so I really do feel like if the systems around us, the businesses, the media companies jump on it, then it drives demand. I'll give you an example. So for years, media companies, local ones, would only cover boys Friday night football, right? Friday night football. That's right, it. Right. Well, what if they started covering, hey, we're covering Thursday night women's soccer. We're covering, you know, Wednesday night girls high school basketball. I understand they don't always have the resources for all of them.
4: Right.
5: But if you've been doing boys high school football for the past 30 years, maybe if you built some, because what happened, and I'll, you know what? Let me just tell you this. My daughter's old high school, Lakeside, did a great job at that. So for a women's soccer game, they would create a jamboree-type environment.
4: Sure.
5: They would bring the food trucks. They'd bring the band.
4: So my experience, yes.
5: Right. So my point is, sometimes if you kind of invest in those things, people will come.
4: If you build it, they will come.
5: As opposed to making us beg and then saying, well, it's just not that popular. Well, we're trying to buy the merch.
4: Well, it's always about money. I mean, you know, businesses are business, whether they're sports businesses or any other business. It's about money.
5: Or just stuck to doing things the old way.
4: Well, the reason the WNBA works and has found their footing, the NBA foot the bill for those guys for a long time. They lost money for quite a while until they were able to build up a fan base and build a reputation for a quality product. And enough people were able to experience that. And they got a TV deal finally mm-hmm. out of that. You need big name stars like Caitlin Collins, who comes on board, and the WNBA doubles their TV numbers with one, you know, marquee player who's a story into herself, all these different things. So, I mean,
5: but we needed them to carry the game, because I remember them to carry the games. Right.
4: Well, without the NBA's backing, the WNBA would not have made it. The Women's Professional Hockey League. I'm hoping that the NHL sees that same, you know, success story that the NBA put out there, and they say, look, let's at least help these athletes mm-hmm. out. Until they can find their footing.
5: I love it when men support women. I love it when we support each other, period. And I'll never forget when several years ago, the WNBA was up for a negotiation with their union, the players with the union. Mm-hmm. And I believe it was Isaiah Thomas. Was it Isaiah Thomas who came out and did like an op-ed supporting the female players?
4: Yeah.
5: And so I just think it's great when we show up for each other and advocate for interests outside of your own, because you never know when you're going to be that person that is in trouble and you're wishing someone would speak up for you.
4: Well, absolutely. And you know, with regard to, you know, men standing up for women, right? It wasn't that long ago that women's sports needed Title IX, needed federal intervention to make sure that female athletes got fair representation in scholastic sports, high school and college. Colleges particularly, because that's where the money is made. And the football team makes X amount of money for the university that the university needs to spend equally on female and male athletes. That's recognition of equality among athletes, not just based on their, I'm just kind of talking out both sides of my mouth. It's got to make money first in the pro arena. But when you represent people equally and give people an equal opportunity to be a star, to be successful, to build an audience, And we could build an audience.
5: You throw something out there that we could debate, but we're out of time.
4: Okay.
5: No, I agree with most of what it just, there was a lot still to chew on there. Yeah. So, but talking to you is always like that.
4: Thanks.
5: Thank you all for listening. There's still a lot more to come up on the John Curley Show. For now, we're going to go to Nate in the traffic center.
6: All right. Thanks, Angela. This report brought to you by your Cairo News Radio app. Tacoma to Olympia, an hour and 10-minute commute with 18 miles of scattered backups between JBLM and Olympia. Coming the other way, Olympia to Tacoma, just under an hour and 55 minutes. Pretty steady backup between Lacey and Nisqually, starting near Pacific Avenue. Out toward Gig Harbor, westbound 16, you're packed from the Narrows up to the Olympic, up to Olympic Drive. Federal Way to Tacoma, 20 minutes, but you're slow from South 320th all the way down to the T-Dome. North 5 slows from Fife up to State Route 18. In South Center, northbound 405, we are struggling. Coming off I-5 through the Renton S-Curve, South Center to Bellevue, a 35-minute drive. Coming the other way, Bellevue to South Center, 40 minutes. South 405 actually starts to slow back at Northeast 70th in Kirkland, but it gets real thick at 520 down to 112th. Another thick backup in South Center. And crossing the lake between Bellevue and Seattle, right around a half-hour commute on both of our bridge routes. 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
23: Good afternoon, I'm Aaron Granillo. Seattle's mayor says multiple factors led to the resignation of the city's former police chief, Sean Barnes.
2: I asked him to resign.
23: Now, Wilson says she's looking for a new chief who's consistently present in Seattle. She also wants one who can navigate criticism and, in her words, communicate in high-stress situations.
2: I am making what I firmly believe is the right decision at the right time.
23: Many city council members disagree with her decision. Mayor Wilson says she respects their opinion, but is confident they'll come together to appoint the next police chief. If you booked a hotel online in the past couple of years, you may be getting some money back.
16: More than 12,000 Washington consumers will get refund checks after the state attorney general settled with online hotel booking companies for $750,000. The AG's office says sites including HotelRates.com, Room 77, Hotel Guides, and Book Online used a pre-checked box in tiny gray text to sneak a refund protection fee onto reservations that were made from November of 2023 through March of 2025. Those refund checks should go out within about 90 days. Frank Lindsay, Cairo News Radio.
23: Since 1985, it has rained only once on August 1st in Seattle. Could happen again tomorrow. Scott Sistek with the Emerald City Weather Blog tells Seattle's Morning News.
17: The odds for the rain coming on Saturday were astronomically low, or maybe I don't astronomically, but pretty low, less than 10%. But I think, you know, sometimes it has to rain on the driest day of the year.
23: The weather could affect the Blue Angels at Seafair. If it's too cloudy, they'll have to fly at lower altitudes to stay under the clouds. Meantime, extreme fire danger is coming to central and eastern Washington this weekend. Forecasters say high winds, extreme heat, and bone-dry conditions could cause existing fires to grow significantly. In Okanagan County, the Kaiser Canyon fire has already scorched about 200 square miles. That's more than the city of Seattle. Now to the real-time traffic desk at 432. Here's Nate Connors.
6: All right, Aaron, Tacoma to Olympia. We're struggling in an hour and 10 minutes with 18 miles of scattered backups between JBLM and Olympia. Olympia to Tacoma is just under an hour, 55 minutes. Renton to Puyallup southbound on 167, 40 minutes, which isn't bad. In fact, the north end looking pretty good. It's south of State Route 18 where it slows all the way into Puyallup. Seattle to Federal Way is pretty much cleared out, down to just a 25-minute drive. North 405 struggling from I-5 and South Center through the Renton S-curves. South Center to Bellevue, 35 minutes. North 5 in Seattle, we're thick from Albro now up to the Ship Canal Bridge. Half hour to get through all this. South 5 jams up near 130th and Northgate all the way to I-90. 1 hour from Linwood and Everett to Marysville. A 35-minute drive, your bumper-to-bumper from the Everett Mall all the way to 528 in Marysville. Cairo News Radio, real-time traffic. I'm Nate Connors.
23: And your forecast, again, it's going to be a bit breezy for tomorrow. Just some light rain showers potentially for Saturday.
3: But again, that critical fire weather tomorrow east of the Cascades. It'll be a bit drier for Sunday, but still cool. Highs will be in the low 70s both days. Right now, 80 degrees and sunny in downtown Seattle. I'm Aaron Granillo, Cairo News Radio.
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5: This hour brought to you by Bucky's Auto Repair. All right, welcome back to the John Curley Show. I'm Angela Poe Russell, along with the Spike O'Neill, the hardest working man at Cairo Radio.
4: Thank you very much.
5: I enjoy spending. I cannot believe, like, I just have so much fun talking to you.
4: Thank you. Likewise.
5: I brought this topic to our producer because I am intrigued by it. For years, we have been talking about dating apps. Well, apparently, the dating app is on the decline. People are ditching the dating app. And the solution, according to this article...
4: Liquor?
5: No.
4: That's the old way to do it. You went to a bar, you had some drinks, and you met people, right?
5: The solution is actually not tech related.
4: Okay.
5: You know, so we're kind of taking tech out of... And apparently it is the solution to what's being called the relationship recession. Did you know we were in a relationship recession?
4: I did know that there has been a decline percentage-wise in the number of people that feel like they need to be in a relationship. And now it's officially, if there's so many months of declining relationship numbers, give us a relationship recession.
5: Apparently it has to do with the age that people are getting married, so they're waiting until later.
4: Okay.
5: Fewer people are, it's not as much a priority. People are struggling struggling to find the connection. And so we thought dating apps were going to help, because you can find people all over the world, you know, people you may not normally meet out and about, and somehow it made it more difficult. So 2026 has been claimed by some to be the year of analog, where we are going to reclaim our humanness. A new report from KUOW says people are burned out from the apps, and it's creating a boom of old-fashioned matchmaking. Yep, matchmakers say business has been growing for years, and they are seeing younger clients in their 20s and 30s looking for help. Some of them work in tech, they work at Boeing, I mean, all across the spectrum. And according to this article, which gives a little context, because it says Seattle is kind of a challenging space for dating, it says more than a quarter of Seattle's adults live alone, the fifth highest rate of any city in the U.S.
4: Wow.
5: And about half of the men living in Seattle have never been married.
4: Is that the tech bro sector moving to town? Is that real? I mean, seriously, right?
5: I'm not sure, but that'd be a guess. So a couple of things I'll throw out at you. Some of the matchmaking services are what you might think, right? Either you get in a database, they match you with someone. Okay. Another one is the live event. You've heard of speed dating, that's been around.
4: Sure.
5: But now there's something called pitch a friend. Do you know what pitch a friend is?
4: If the name bears true, it's like, have I got a guy for you? Right?
5: Yeah. So you go to an event and let's say you and I are friends and you give a presentation about me to the audience. Let me tell you about Angela.
4: Oh, she likes this.
5: She likes to do that. So then it's someone else bragging on you that knows you. And
4: someone's really who likes you, cares for you, wants you happy, can do a great job selling you. This is great.
5: As opposed to, I know, I love it too.
4: Are they taking investors? Because they're going to do great.
5: Yeah, they even give PowerPoint presentations with it too. So you're pitched with a PowerPoint presentation.
4: I wish I knew more single people. I'd help them out.
5: Right? You were like, I could be a great wing.
4: This is a job of a wingman. This is what a wingman did, right?
5: Yes.
4: Yeah.
5: So I guess my question for you is, are you feeling like you want to be more analog-y these days? And I just made up that word. But
4: No. I get it.
5: Are you feeling like maybe we've gone too far in some areas on tech and I really want to, like for me, I think I'm reclaiming magazines.
4: Okay. No, that's, I totally feel that way. And I'm a tough ask on this because I'm older. I think I'm the oldest guy who works in this
5: building.
4: So
5: you're saying you never went to tech? Is that?
4: I know. I was already so entrenched in my analogism that tech, my tech expertise if not a competency, is minimal.
5: Okay.
4: I learned the least amount I couldn't get away with. You know what I'm saying? That's where I'm at. So I'm the wrong guy to ask, but I think there is a revolt against technology from an interactive a personal interactive perspective. People, you're not alone about the magazines. People who was like, you know, touch grass. Have you heard the term grounding?
5: Yes, where people go outside,
4: you take your shoes off and touch the earth. Go, people say, go touch grass. You know, and it's we don't need more. You know, I mean, schools, they're successful school programs that are seeing increases in learnings and test scores and proficiency are the folks that are taking tablets out of kids' hands and putting books back in their hands.
5: Yeah.
4: And limiting screen time in schools. Mm-hmm. And that's a rarity because oftentimes funding in schools relies on adherence to these tech programs that are being, instituted to help become more efficient and make your education dollar go mm-hmm. further. But it's having a detrimental effect. Yes, absolutely. I want my analogism to.
5: Yeah.
4: I'm reclaiming it.
5: So Ella, I don't mean to put you on the spot, but I mean, what's your reaction to this story? You seem a lot younger than me. So this might be your delegation.
4: You think? You know? I got kids older than her. Well, go on.
7: Okay. Honestly, I love it. I think it is it's so important right now. I feel like a lot of young people who are single do feel the weight of the dating apps. Like it's overused. It starts to become this weird pattern. No one's actually making connections. It just feels like you're swiping through people and not, you know, getting to know anyone. And it's like this turnover.
5: But why is it so hard? Because it seems like it should be easy because great person. Like,
7: yeah, I think people are really craving connection. I think that's why these sorts of events and really putting yourself out there too. I think when you're behind a screen, it's so much easier to ghost somebody or I don't know, meet them once and then just never talk to them again. These events, I feel like you're really putting yourself out there. So there's this extra level of pressure and I don't know. And I love the friend one too, because then it's you're not doing it alone.
5: Yes.
7: That's great.
5: You know what my theory on why the apps didn't work? I think it made
4: people never look like their picture.
5: I think it made us too superficial.
4: Oh, absolutely.
5: I'll give you an example. Yes. Because if you were to just meet someone in person, you wouldn't. Because I just have to call myself out. So I went on a dating app. This was before I got remarried. Mm-hmm. And so it lets you put in things well, what height do you prefer? What income do you prefer?
4: Right.
5: So all of a sudden, people start making these things. Whereas if you met a person in person, you really would go off. I mean, you would obviously judge whether there's an attraction, but there wouldn't be that kind of judgment. You would take the time to get to know them before finding out if they make this or make that and how tall are you again? You know, you're taking them in as a full three-dimensional person.
4: And there's a lot more to a person than how they look.
5: Yes.
4: Or what they make.
5: Yes, yes, yes, yes.
4: I'll give you, this might not be the right example, but Billy Crystal, right? Been married for almost 50 years, I believe. Brilliantly funny man, heart of gold, compassionate, empathetic. I think Billy Crystal would do on a dating app. Swipe.
5: Oh.
4: Swipe.
5: Wow.
4: Swipe. I don't mean to be pejorative of Billy Crystal, but that applies to so many people.
5: Yeah.
4: Danny DeVito and Rhea Perlman were married for a long, long time because they just got each other. They shared a soul. They made each other laugh. They had qualities that they liked. Danny DeVito is maybe the least attractive person on the face of the green earth.
8: And they're not married, though.
4: Not anymore. Yeah. For a long time. I know. Nothing lasts forever there. Romeo.
5: Wow. Spike, you're on a roll here, man.
4: You know what I'm saying, though? I mean, to your point about superficiality.
5: Yes. Yeah. And here's the other
4: There's so much more to people.
5: And one other reason why I think it didn't work. Ella, call me if you think I'm wrong. But I feel like when you have the swiping thing, if a person does one thing that you don't like, or there's something in their, there are other people out there. I can just swipe to someone else. I can, you know, this idea of just, there's plenty of people that are lining up, right? And it's all, I don't know. Does that resonate?
7: It totally does. Okay. Yes.
5: I have some insight sometimes.
4: Yeah, you do.
5: I have another dating app story. Woof, boy, this is a doozy. Maybe I'll reveal it later.
4: Sure.
5: It's kind of crazy.
9: Oh, that's a tease.
4: Tease, baby. I'm all ears. We got no place to go another hour plus of the show to get there.
5: Yeah, but folks are trying to get some places. They're on the road, so we want to go to Nate so we can get some insights on happening.
8: All right, Angela. Well, you're not going to get anywhere quick, that's for sure. This report brought to you by the Cairo News Radio app. North 5 through Seattle, it is thick from Albro all the way to the Ship Canal Bridge. Sure, you got a little breathing room through the heart of downtown, but plan on a half hour to get through downtown. South 5 is jam-packed from 130th and Northgate all the way to I-90. 1 hour from Linwood. You can head over to 99. Just know it is bumper to bumper from the zoo down to the stadiums where your Mariners have a 7-10 game tonight. Westbound 90 is packed across Mercer Island to the lake. Eastbound 90 is thick from I-5 to mid-span. And this is because drivers are slowing on the bridge to check out the Blue Angels, who are just now wrapping up this afternoon's air show. Bellevue to South Center, 45 minutes. You're packed from 520 to the VMAC. North 405 is thick from South Center through the Renton S-curves. 40 minutes between

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5: Men at Work.
6: I love this song. Love this.
5: 82, I believe, right?
6: Okay, that's good. Look at you. And listen, I love that you're here with us listening to the John Curley Show. I'm Angela, along with Spike. And we were talking about the rise in matchmaking services, in-person analog dating events, because people are trying to get away from dating apps. And we were talking about the challenges of dating apps. And so many people have had successful relationships on apps. That was not my story.
5: My daughter? Yeah. Met her husband.
6: Oh, on an app.
5: Dating app. It's crazy because they went to the same high school.
6: Mm.
5: He was a senior when my daughter was a junior.
6: Oh, but the app brought them
5: together. And they went out, and as they started talking, they found out how much they had in common, how much they enjoyed each other's company. Now they've been married a year.
6: I love that. Yeah, mine was a hot mess. So
5: a dating app experience?
6: Oh, gosh, yeah. So I met this guy on the app. He seemed normal as the day is long. We started out talking on the phone. So we had about 4 phone conversations. Seemed, again, like things are normal. So we make plans to have a first date. A day before the first date, I get a notification from the dating app that he has been removed from my account. And they would not tell me why. I know. But
5: now... So that was it. That's the last of it ever?
6: Oh, I'm a journalist, Spike. Come on. You know I didn't let it go.
5: Good. I'm glad. Good for you. I'm so proud of you right now.
6: You know I did not let it go. But they wouldn't tell me anything. So he had given me his name. So I just went from there and started researching. And he had a recent record. And the record...
5: Like a recording? He was a recording artist?
6: No, like a record, like a rap sheet. Record.
5: Okay.
6: Or soliciting a minor.
5: No.
6: Yes.
5: And he's on a dating app. How do you?
6: And I was a day from meeting him in person. And I had young kids at the time. Like, I was a day from meeting. That was the end of it for me.
5: So
6: I like shut it down.
5: Wow. Okay. Well, so you found out did you ever find out why he was removed from the app? Did you contact them?
6: I think they found out about this record.
5: They got wind of this.
6: I think they
5: pulled him from their service.
6: Mm-hmm, okay. That's what I think happened.
5: How did he get on their service to begin with is what I'd want to know. Right?
6: Well, I don't know. Ella, have you ever used those? Like, do they require you to report your criminal? I can't imagine they would require you to report.
7: I've never seen that. I mean, maybe certain ones do, but I think it's so many people catfish on dating apps. Like, I would not be surprised. Like, they let anyone on, you know? Like, you really don't have to prove anything.
5: Catfish is just a misrepresentation of you, right?
7: Yeah, totally. Like, whether it's, like, you're editing your own photos or you're using someone else's photos. Fake name, like, so much fake information, you know?
6: Yeah, and he was a dad, like a dad of 4. And, you know, so he wasn't the type of person that you would look and have this. And we know there is no look, right? But it's human nature that we're like, oh, they seem normal, talk normal. But it was just one of those cautionary tales.
5: Thank goodness.
6: So what I love about the analog is that you do have a more organic way of getting to know someone out in the wild.
5: That's cool ankle bracelet you got on. What's that? Why is it bleaking? Tell me more. Yeah. You don't find that on an app. They don't share that on an app, right? What do you mean you can't? What do you mean you can't leave the neighborhood? What do you mean? We can't go away for the weekend. Not allowed to leave. Yeah, the camping site is in state. Why is that important to you? You can't leave the state. Oh.
6: Nate, help.
8: I feel your pain, Angie. Parkland, eastbound 512 at Portland Avenue. We've got a collision blocking the left lane. We opened up a lane, but you kind of got to squeeze by this crash scene. Regardless, you're backed up to I-5. So if you can avoid this route for a little bit, might be a good idea. Tacoma to Olympia, though, is improved to 55 minutes. The first time this drive has been under an hour since noon. So we're still dealing with scattered backups between JBLM and Olympia, starting near Berkeley Avenue. Going the other way, Olympia to Tacoma, 55 minutes, 7 miles of backups between Lacey and Nisqually, starting near Martin Way. Both directions of I-5 are heavy between Fife and State Route 18. Here in Seattle, North 5 is solid from Albro up to the Ship Canal Bridge. Half hour to get you through this. South 5, jam-packed from 130th and Northgate to I-90. It's a one-hour drive from Linwood into downtown Seattle. Everett to Marysville, 35 minutes. North 5, jam-packed from 526 to 528. And northbound 529 is also bumper-to-bumper between Everett and Marysville. What you notice between all these backups, there's nothing blocking. It's just sheer volume out there. Cairo News Radio, real-time traffic. I'm Nate Connors.
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15: Hey, I want to introduce you guys to a brand new sponsor to the show. I'm very excited to welcome Phil Mitchell from Sunset Auto Family. Welcome to the show, Phil.
16: Hey, thanks, Jake. Nice to be here.
15: It's so great to have you here. I want to jump right into something that you guys offer that is such a benefit to anybody out there looking for a vehicle. You guys have 48-hour used vehicle exchange. Tell me a little bit about how that works.
16: Well, basically, we want to take the fear out of buying a pre-owned vehicle. So we give you 48 hours. You take the car home, you decide if you like it. And if you like it, you keep it. If you don't, you bring it back and we try to find you something you do like.
15: All right. So let's say a scenario. I see something I love. I'm worried that it's not going to be there next time. So I jump on it real fast. And then I get it home to my garage and it doesn't fit. I can bring it back?
16: You can bring it back and we'll find you something that does fit. It just takes all the fear out of it. There's no more guilty feelings. You don't have to be stuck with it for 5 years or 10 years. You bring it back, we find you something that works.
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23: ABC News, I'm Dave Packer. An unprecedented border crisis has erupted in a Spanish territory. About 60,000 migrants entered the area from Morocco, with at least 57 of them dying during their attempt to cross. Tens of thousands have reportedly already returned. Some are reluctant to leave.
24: I want to, but your people don't want us.
23: Spain sending in military platoons and a Navy vessel to restore order. The Justice Department has moved to dismiss the criminal case against David Hearn, the ex-Olympian charged with damaging the Lincoln Memorial reflecting pool. U.S. Attorney Jeanine Pirro now saying that additional documents provided indicate that the peeling liner was a result of flawed installation by the contractor. Two U.S. officials say President Trump is weighing a round of intense strikes on energy targets in Iran that could begin as soon as this weekend. And another source says the potential strikes had been discussed with Israeli officials. This is ABC News. A man has been charged with manslaughter months after he allegedly shot and killed his neighbor, mistaking him for a bear, according to an arrest affidavit. ABC's Chuck Sievertson.
25: Ariel Rodriguez is accused of gunning down his neighbor, Jason Sheffield, in Naples, Florida. The arrest papers say Rodriguez's wife told investigators that she heard a noise around midnight and was worried a wild animal was attacking the farm animals in her backyard. She says her husband looked and said he thought it might be a bear, got a rifle, fired a warning shot and another around waist high into the dark, then went back to bed. Next morning, Rodriguez found his neighbor dead on his neighbor's property, phoned 911, and said it was an accident.
23: Former Congressman George Santos will pay $35,000 after the federal regulator overseeing prediction markets found he engaged in what's called manipulative activity over whether he would or would not attend the State of the Union address earlier this year. And Santos will forfeit several thousand dollars in alleged winnings. Dave Packer, ABC News.
26: New tonight's police body camera footage from Sunday shooting at the Bight of Seattle. That's after Nate Connors at the traffic desk.
8: Thanks, Aaron. It is so busy out there. Where to start? Let's go in Parkland, eastbound 512 at Portland Avenue. You've got a collision blocking your left lane. You're backed up to I-5. That is a solid backup. Tacoma to Olympia, back up a bit to a one-hour drive. 17 miles of scattered backups between JBLM and Olympia starting near Berkeley Avenue. We do have a nice four-mile clear patch there through Nisqually. Olympia to Tacoma, 55 minutes, 7 miles of backups between Lacey and Nisqually, and then more backups now through South Tacoma. Both directions of I-5 are heavy between Fife and State Route 18. Both directions of 405 are crawling through South Center, and northbound 405, right of State Route 169, your right lane is blocked by a new stall. North 5 through Seattle, we're packed from the Michigan curve now to the Ship Canal Bridge. Half hour to get through this. South 5 is heavy from 130th and Northgate to I-90. It's a 1 hour commute from Linwood. Southbound 99, a good alternate, but it's bumper to bumper from the zoo to the stadiums. And Everett to Marysville struggling, taking a half hour. North 5 is jam-packed from 526 up to 528. And northbound 529 also solid between Everett and Marysville. Cairo News Radio, real-time traffic. I'm Nate Connors.
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26: Good evening, I'm Aaron Granillo. The chaotic moments following Sunday's Bight of Seattle shooting now being seen and heard on police body cameras. Officers are shown rushing to reports of the gunfire, tending to the wounded, giving CPR to some. Shooting injured four people and killed three others, including two bystanders and a 19-year-old suspect. That police footage also shows officers taking the alleged 15-year-old shooter away in handcuffs. Interim Chief Andre Serre says they're closing in on other people involved, but for now, police are not releasing suspect descriptions.
0: I do not want our police department to be put in a bad situation where we're arresting the wrong person. I wish I could give you that information right now, but for the integrity of that investigation, we want to keep that close to the vest right now.
26: Today, Mayor